0: prices surging, now nearing $4.50 a gallon. President Trump insisting those higher prices are a small price to pay to set back Iran's nuclear program.
1: I think most people, if they had a vote on lower gas prices or letting Iran have a nuclear weapon, I'd be willing to vote that it would be a massive landslide. People don't want to have Iran have a nuclear weapon.
0: New estimates showing the war has cost taxpayers over $43 billion, sources tell ABC News.
2: New reporting suggesting that the man and the woman who were killed by a subway train early last Sunday was not a double suicide.
3: Early reports said the two appeared to be sitting on the tracks of the 4 train as it approached them, and that the woman was laughing before they both died inside the Spring Street station. Sources now tell the Daily News the couple was hugging and kissing on the platform when one of them lost their balance and both fell onto the tracks. They say Navam Call from Sayreville hit his head in the fall, and Malika Chitre from South Brunswick, New Jersey, was trying to pull them both away from the oncoming train. The 24-year-olds were both young professionals who had studied at Rutgers. Andrew Whitman, WOR News.
2: Farms around the Garden State had to pull out heating lamps and irrigation equipment to save crops from a late April freeze, and those extra steps are now bearing fruit.
4: At Allstead Farms in Chester in Morris County, co-owner Rebecca Allstead says some of their rows of apple trees have produced enough for the annual pick-your-own crowds of customers just in time for the fall harvest season. Allstead says they also grew more vegetables and peppers this year that did not suffer as much from April's temperature swings. Now, workers at Terhune Orchards in Princeton also say they may do by offering visitors other features this fall, like an expanded corn maze to walk through and get lost in. Levon Putney, WOR News.
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7: Here's your WOR Weather Channel forecast. Mostly cloudy, we'll drop back mid-50s to low 60s. Not for our nighttime hours tonight, but for Sunday, the rain moves in. Could hear thunder. High mid-60s to the low 70s. Sunday night rain, maybe thunder. Low mid-50s to the low 60s. Low 50s, lower Hudson Valley. Mostly cloudy for the boroughs Monday. Fewer clouds elsewhere. Stray to scattered showers are possible as we get up to the mid to upper 60s. I'm meteorologist Jeff Eno.
2: 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I'm Jonathan O'Halloran on 710 WOR.
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11: 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I'm your host, Mark Larson. Thank you for tuning in. A great show ahead for you, so stay tuned. But before we begin, I'd like you to put on your thinking cap, all right? Can you name this nutrient? Now, nutritionists love it, because clinical research shows it fights fatigue while promoting muscle strength and endurance. By one antioxidant measurement, it's 6,000 times more powerful than vitamin C. It's 800 times stronger than CoQ10. It can improve your depth perception. And millions of people in Japan use it every day to fight wrinkles and fine lines from the inside out. So what is it? What nutrient are we talking about? Well, Sherry Torkos is here to reveal the secret. She's a practicing pharmacist and author. She's written more than a dozen books on health, including the Canadian Encyclopedia of Natural Medicine. Welcome to the program, Sherry Torkos. Good to have you here.
12: Hey there, Mark. Thanks so much for having me. This secret nutrient that we're going to be talking about is called astaxanthin. Mm-hmm. And Reader's Digest, they featured it brilliantly in an article called The Latest It Antioxidant. Astaxanthin is a fountain of youth. As you mentioned, very popular in Japan, used mainstream for promoting beauty from within as a capsule. But here in North America, people just aren't as familiar with it. But listen to this. It has 60 human studies validating its efficacy. And as a pharmacist, this really caught my attention. And this nutrient is not something that you can get enough of in diet. It's found in salmon, but you'd really have to eat a lot of salmon, like 5 pounds, just to get a good daily dose.
11: Well, so as much as I do that. Yeah, I love salmon, but I'm not going that far. Sherry, I didn't know that there were 60 plus human clinical studies in this specific natural form of astaxanthin that happens to be in Purity's AstaFX formula. Talked about Japan. Now, this is a capsule. This particular astaxanthin is all the rage for skin health, as they've been finding in Japan. Very, very interesting on so many fronts here, right?
12: Yeah, for sure. I mean, astaxanthin at just a 4 milligram dose, and that's the clinical dose that is in Purity's AstaFX formula. Mm-hmm. It's clinically tested and shown to fight fine lines and wrinkles from the inside. And millions in Asia take it daily just for that. And I don't want to get too technical here, but just one human study that I'd like to mention to back up these benefits. They used the exact same dose and the type of astaxanthin that's in Purity's product, and they discovered significant benefits for skin hydration, skin texture, smoothness, elasticity, reduction of skin spots. And there was even a reduction of redness and an improvement in the evenness of skin tone. So we're talking about big beauty benefits, and it works from the inside out, which is fabulous. Men love it, women love it, and it's really catching on here in North America.
11: It sure is. It's a really impressive list of clinical benefits for beautifying skin from the inside out. No wonder they love it there in Japan, and now we're learning about it here. But Sherry, I know you like to say the wrinkle-reducing benefits and the skin tone benefits are just part of this. That's just kind of the cherry on the top. What do you mean by this?
12: Well, you know, I talk to a lot of people in the pharmacy every week. So I work as a pharmacist, and I also get a lot of friends and family and colleagues asking me about their health. And many people are, you know, in their 50s, 60s, 70s, and they really like the idea of a supplement that can help to improve the appearance of their skin. I mean, we all want beautiful, youthful skin, but for most people, this really isn't the key benefit. What's at the top of the list when you ask people, like, what do they most want to achieve in their health and their wellness? They want something that will help to promote muscle strength. And they want stamina. They want to be able to do the activities they enjoy, golf, tennis, hiking, playing with their kids and grandkids. And this is actually patented for muscle strength. You know, people want energy to fight fatigue. They want to feel sharp. They're also concerned about their vision. They want to keep their eyes healthy. People are concerned about heart health, circulation, immunity. Right. All of these areas, really, we're talking about staying healthy from the inside out. So, you know, when you think of it, the skin benefits are compelling, but to me, it's really just the cherry on the top.
11: Yeah, well, Sherry, you were saying that astaxanthin helps with endurance and performance against salmon loaded with astaxanthin. They perform these amazing feats of endurance. Astaxanthin is also found in high levels in the eyes of seagulls. Now, that's interesting. Humans bike faster when they supplement with a specific form of astaxanthin. So is there a common denominator in all of this, these kinds of bits of information?
12: Well, the research here is really clear. Astaxanthin is a molecule that fuels healthy performance, energy, stamina, strength. That's what we see in nature, and that's what we see in humans, too. It's like if you're getting older and you want an edge for strength, for energy, for youthful skin, to fight wrinkles from the inside out, but also to promote endurance and healthy vision, this is what you take. You take this AstaFX formula with a clinical dose of the right type of astaxanthin, and you really feel it. By one measure of antioxidant activity called singlet oxygen quenching activity, astaxanthin is 800 times stronger than CoQ10. And this was published in 2007 in a journal called Carotenoid Science. Another study found that astaxanthin is 6,000 times stronger than vitamin C as an antioxidant, again, in its singlet oxygen scavenging capacity. So it's incredible.
11: Well, I know Purity has a free bottle of VastaFX, just two little liquid capsules a day. That's all you need. And we're going to give out a special 800 number in just a moment for our listeners to take advantage of the free bottle offer. But before we do that, Sherry, Purity uses this natural form of astaxanthin, not that synthetic, cheaper form like you find out there in the market. This is really important as well, correct?
12: Yeah, you definitely need to do your homework when choosing supplements. And that's what I did. AstaFX uses 4 milligrams of the world's most clinically researched natural form of astaxanthin, called Astareal.
11: Sherry Tarkos, pharmacist and author, is with us here on the program. Sherry, we learned today that astaxanthin is 6,000 times more powerful by this one measurement of antioxidant activity when compared to vitamin C. This, AstaFX, has so much power. Purity has something like 100-plus unsolicited testimonials on their website, and I found a couple that I especially enjoy. If I could read a couple of those, I think this is very interesting, if it's okay with you.
12: Sure. I think it's great to share feedback from people that are really taking the product.
11: Yeah, here's one from Ava in Texas. She gives AstaFX 5 stars, and she writes, quote, "After taking AstaFX, my son was visiting us and said, 'Mom, you look youthful. I'm a Purity Products customer for the last 3 years and will never go back.'" That's from Ava. Here's one from Nina in Ottawa, Ontario. She's in the age group 45 to 54, gives it another 5-star review. She says this, quote, "Since taking AstaFX, I've felt so much better. My energy level, I would say, has gone from a 3 to a 10. How about that? She says, "So I feel energized whenever taking. My husband even noticed I no longer complain about housework." Well, I've talked about this amazing product to all my family and friends. I'm sure they see how well I look because I feel great from the inside out. I've even noticed my skin appears healthier, too. I feel like a fountain of youth. Now, that's pretty good stuff from actual customers who've been trying AstaFX. And, Sherry, you mentioned before we started the show, you've been taking this product for yourself. And I know, knowing you for some time, it's worked very well for you, hasn't it?
12: It has. You know, I've been taking it for about 2 years now, mm-hmm. and people are often surprised to hear that I'm 50. They tell me that I look more like I'm 35, which is nice to hear.
11: Yep. Mm-hmm.
12: I do eat healthy, and I exercise regularly, but I'm also a strong believer in the benefits of taking research-based supplements. And I take AstaFX every day to stay strong, healthy, to keep my energy levels up, and for my skin. I mean, I want to do everything I can to stay youthful and to keep my body sharp and also to prevent some of those issues that can arise as we age.
11: Great information with Sherry Tarkos. 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We'll give you the number and the special offer again at the end of the show in a few minutes, but lots to cover today. We'll get back to it here with Sherry Tarkos. She's an author and pharmacist, and always great to have you on the show. Such great information, Sherry. Can you share with us a quick study or two to sort of back this up, highlight the science behind the elite astaxanthin that's found in AstaFX? Because I know there are, what, dozens and dozens of studies. Maybe you can pull out and highlight a couple of your favorites.
12: Yeah, for sure. So Dr. Mark Miller, he's a PhD, a biomedical researcher, he explains it well, and he's talking here about how free radicals compromise and undermine function and cellular performance in the body. He says astaxanthin is simply superb at negating this, as evidenced by clinical trials showing improved performance and accelerated recovery. In fact, research published in the Journal of Medicine and Science in Sports and Exercise found that those who took 4 milligrams of astaxanthin daily over 28 days scored better cycling times with greater output than those who did not take it. So they biked faster. Mm-hmm. I mean, remember this, astaxanthin is one of the few fat-soluble antioxidants that can actually neutralize free radicals even at the site of the mitochondrial membrane. It's like cellular body armor protecting your cells, your joints, blood vessels, brain, heart, and organs on many levels. So listen to this, Mark. Mm-hmm. There are 14 clinical studies on astaxanthin for brain health, 7 studies on skin health, 14 studies on eye health, including research for depth perception and focus, 6 studies showing astaxanthin supports cardio function, 42 studies on healthy aging and cellular health. I mean, there's a ton of research on human performance, too, showing benefits for energy, stamina, and endurance. I mean, this AstFX, it's incredibly powerful and versatile. It helps you stay in the game of life, stay energized, active, alert, healthy, and even stronger.
11: That is impressive on so many levels. So much great information there. And I know this astaxanthin has about a dozen patents, too. I'm looking here. I see there's a patent for promoting eye health and reducing eye fatigue. There's a patent for inhibiting the expression of cytokines in cells, and a patent, get this, on composition for body fat reduction. There's one for improving muscle atrophy in older adults. Sherry, I'd like to be a little bit of a skeptic here. How can this one simple nutrient magically do all of this? How can this AstaFX give us so many benefits? I mean, really?
12: Yeah, I know. It sounds amazing, too good to be true, but it really is true. Many of the studies that I'm referencing here, they're available on PubMed. These are reputable clinical studies conducted by leading researchers around the world that really back the benefits of astaxanthin. By the way, muscle output is better with astaxanthin, too. And this comes from astaxanthin research published in the International Journal of Sports Nutrition, November 2011. This was another study done with cyclists. They took 4 milligrams of astaxanthin. It was a small study, but very positive, showing that cyclists improved their trial time by 2 minutes in a 20-kilometer bike race. I mean, that's a meaningful improvement in a race like this. And the researchers said that they also burned fat more efficiently, which makes sense. Based on this research, Purity can actually make the claim that AstaFX will promote and improve power output in your muscles. I mean, I tell people, AstaFX in, strength and power out. It's transformative if you like energy. And this was found in other studies, too, like one that looked at hand grip strength.
11: Oh, so much great information. If you're just tuning in, we're talking with pharmacist and author Sherry Tarkos here. I'm your host, Mark Larson. Now, on this hand grip study that you mentioned, I understand this involved, a 12-milligram dose, and they saw a 93% boost in hand strength in people who struggled with, a tennis elbow. That's a big deal. But our listeners might be saying, maybe I don't play tennis. What about me? What does it mean for me, right?
12: Right. So think about this. A 93% increase in a person who has some repetitive stress in their elbow, it's an almost doubling in hand strength. So just think about all the things that you do in your daily life, picking up groceries, your kids, your grandkids, gripping the steering wheel of a car, playing golf or tennis, gardening or riding a bike. A doubling of grip strength makes a big difference. I mean, when you take astaxanthin, you get stronger, you feel stronger, you have more energy, endurance. If you play sports, you play stronger. So to me, it's really quite extraordinary.
11: That's great information, too. Now, Sherry, I want to share a couple more testimonials that caught my attention out of so many right there on the Purity website. Again, these are unsolicited. These are from real people. Here's one from Rick. He's a male, age 55 to 64, lives in Naples, Florida. He writes this: what a great product AstaFX has been for me. After starting taking AstaFX, my workout and strength has increased as if I were in my 20s again. And I've only been on AstaFX for 2 months now. Can't wait to see the long-term effect. I look forward to taking AstaFX every morning for my afternoon workouts. I'll be taking this product for a long time. Here's Dee Dee. She's a female, age 45 to 54. She lives in Laurel Park, North Carolina. She writes this, quote, "I've been using AstaFX for a month now. I can see the difference in my energy level. I now have more energy, feel better since taking this product. I can actually see a difference in my skin as well. I'm a smoker who has smoking lines around my mouth, but the lines have diminished about 50%. Overall, I am so thrilled with my energy level. I love this product. Just a couple of samples from the real people who have responded on Purity's website. And Sherry, I'm looking at the list of patents again on this astaxanthin compound. This is where the, you know, the science, the research backs up what we're talking about. This is just flat out amazing. And now, Sherry, a lot of people out there are going to think what I'm going to say here sounds a little bit odd, but you said before the show, this supplement may even help people drive a car better or use the computer more comfortably. I mean, come on, how does this happen?
12: It does sound funny, but AstaFX may actually help in these areas too, and here's why. One of the interesting things about astaxanthin is that it's a relative of vitamin A, and we know that vitamin A is good for our eyes, good for vision. Astaxanthin is too. Astaxanthin has actually been shown to fight oxidation in eye tissue. Scientists did a study where they found a 46% improvement in a measurement called depth perception. Now, depth perception, that's our ability to determine distances between objects, or basically to see in three dimensions. And researchers, they studied a handball team, specifically looking at how quickly they could change focus. And guess what? The handball team that was supplementing with astaxanthin, they were able to improve their accuracy and improve their performance in the depth perception test. Other research has also shown that astaxanthin helps reduce eye fatigue. And, you know, when you're on a computer, that's a big deal. Everyone's on computers these days and for long periods of time, and it's hard on our eyes. And we know that if you're driving a car and it's late at night and your reaction time is slow, that's not good. Astaxanthin actually helps the eyes focus and refocus. Dr. Hecht, PhD, one of the leading researchers at AstaReal, says that the product actually helps your eyes be more resilient. You see better with it. Your eyes are healthier. I mean, who doesn't love those benefits?
11: Again, we're talking with pharmacist and health author Sherry Tarkos about our free bottle offer from Purity Products, talking about AstaFX. So much ground to cover. Sherry, I want to get back to the skin benefits and this issue of wrinkle reduction. Not as a cream or as a lotion, but as a capsule. You take it orally. This patent also covers this. You say this ingredient is proven to reduce wrinkles, and not just by a little. We're talking a dramatic amount. What's going on with this?
12: Yeah, I know. It's fascinating. A huge benefit. People want to look younger. I know I do. And I've noticed significant benefits since I've started taking it. But it's the science here that really shines. The whole concept of taking oral supplements to improve skin health. Relatively new concept here in North America, but in Japan, this is mainstream. Astaxanthin is already one of, if not the most successful ingredients in a new class of products called cosmeceuticals, or supplements that you take orally to enhance the cosmetic appearance of your skin. So listen to this. In one study, they gave 4 milligrams of astaxanthin, which, by the way, is the actual amount you get in Purity's AstaFX, and the skin benefits were dramatic. Within 6 weeks, every single person in the treatment group, 100% of participants in the study, reported that their skin had improved significantly. Everybody got results. Fine lines, hydration, elasticity, all improved. Listen to this. The participants experienced about 50% improvement in dryness, moisture, roughness, elasticity, fine lines, wrinkles, even age spots were significantly diminished. And this is literally in line with the best, the highest quality, and the most expensive topical products, the lotions and potions that we put on our skin. And again, AstaFX, it's exclusive to Purity Products.
11: 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By the way, limit one free offer per household, please. Now, Sherry, for people who are just tuning in, one of the many highlights we covered earlier on today's program is just how revolutionary this special Purity Astaxanthin is for redefining aging skin. And astaxanthin works its magic inside the body in areas like endurance, stamina, energy. These are so many of the inside-out benefits that people will feel. In fact, what will they feel when they start taking Asta-FX?
12: So the reason you need to give this a try is because the benefits are real. The science is very compelling. Over 60 clinical studies and patents. I mean, the product is impressive, and it really works. This is a product where you will actually see and feel the benefits after taking it a month or so. The cosmetic benefits for your skin, we just mentioned a minute ago, really incredible. I've been taking it myself, and I see a huge difference. Others have noticed, too. People are always saying to me, you know, what do you use on your skin? What are you taking? And, you know, I tell people what you put into your body is just as important, if not more so, than what you apply to your skin. And think about the vision benefits, really unmatched by any other nutrient or supplement out there. It targets tired eyes, eye strain, and it helps improve eye focus and depth perception. It's great for circulation, energy, muscle strength, and endurance. You can literally boost your strength. As we age, this is crucial. It helps you enjoy life and stay in the game. Mm-hmm. And it can even help with recovery after exercise. Next, astaxanthin has the ability to fight fatigue and support mitochondrial function. So that means cellular energy and ATP support.
11: Now, Sherry, just a few moments left before we wrap up the program. I want to take a quick step back for a moment. I know we have this great free bottle offer today. We're talking Asta-FX from Purity Products, and we'll get to that offer as we wrap up the program. Free bottle of Asta-FX for all of our listeners. Again, it promotes healthy vision, skin, muscle, fights wrinkles like no other. And most of us have just never heard about all of this until today. So tell our listeners again how astaxanthin compares to other antioxidants or phytonutrients that are out there on the market right now, because this is truly unique, isn't it?
12: Well, you know, from an antioxidant perspective, the healthy aging perspective, astaxanthin is up to 6,000 times more potent than vitamin C in its singlet oxygen-quenching capacity. That should be enough to get everybody excited. There's really, you know, something in this for everybody. With Asta-FX from Purity here, you get to see the amazing power of astaxanthin for yourself. It's the king of the carotenoids, and very few people are aware of its benefits. And I think millions are missing out on it because they just aren't aware of this incredible evidence-based nutraceutical.
11: And I know it may sound too good to be true for some people, Sherry. What do you say to any skeptics saying, come on, does it really do all of this?
12: Well, I'm a pharmacist, and in my training as a pharmacist, I'm trained to look at the science and to see what the science says. And the science on astaxanthin is very clear, backed by over 60 clinical studies, and many of these studies are accessible on PubMed, so you can check them out yourself. But the key takeaway is this. The benefits are real, the cosmetic benefits, the endurance benefits, the strength benefits, the vision benefits, circulation, cardio, the product really works. I mean, the science is so strong. I see the difference in how it makes my skin look and how I feel. I feel stronger, healthier, and I encourage folks to give this a try. With this free bottle offer from Purity, there's nothing to lose and so much to gain.
11: Such great information, wonderful show, and always good to talk with you, Sherry. Thank you so much for joining us today.
12: Thank you.
11: Sherry Tarkos, who's an author, she's a practicing pharmacist. 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
14: 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I am your host, Steve Summers, and I've got to tell you, we have got a fascinating show for you today. Now, if you're like most people, you may have noticed that when you hit 50, you kind of hit the wall. You know, between your joints, the heart, the brain, your eyes, your energy, you name it. Now, when you hit 50, you have to pay attention to your health. We all know that. So whether you're 40 or 50 or say in your 60s or 70s or even older for that matter, our guest today says he's discovered something that you can unlock the key to feeling better at any age. This is exciting. What is it? What are we talking about? Why do you need to know about this? Well, stay tuned. Dr. Neil Levin is on the line here. Dr. Neil Levin is a chiropractor. He's a nutritionist. He's a longtime advisor for Purity Products. Welcome, Dr. Levin. So great to have you back on the show today. This is a big story, isn't it?
15: Oh, absolutely, Steve. And let's cut right to the chase here. That discovery you talked about at the top there, it's krill oil, because krill oil is simply amazing for us. It's great for the heart, great for the joints, fantastic for the brain, for the eyes. I mean, I have people coming into my clinic every single day, and they want to feel better. I mean, they want to feel physically better, stronger. They want their joints to feel comfortable, but they want to stay mentally sharp. They want to keep that brain thinking like it did when they were younger. They want to protect themselves from coronary heart disease and maintain those flexible, healthy, youthful arteries for wonderful circulation. Hey, Steve, they want to boost their energy. And you know, why not? I mean, we deserve it. And that's what we're going to be talking about here today with this Krill Omega 50 Plus, which is the cutting edge combination, Steve, of krill oil, which is so fabulous for us. But we've infused the krill oil. Now, this is so important. We've infused the krill oil with the high omega 3 concentrated fish oil. You need to do that when you're dealing with krill, because krill just isn't high enough in omega 3. So many other important parameters and virtues, but you got to get that high omega 3 fish oil in there, and we've done that. So this is now the best of both worlds. But we didn't stop there. For the 50 plusers, we've added some vitamin D. We doubled the antioxidant power, and Steve, we actually increased the amount of krill by 67%. So this now becomes the finest omega 3 nutrient in the world, as far as I'm concerned.
14: This is very, very exciting. This krill oil sensation, I mean, it is all over the news, Dr. Neil Levin. Great studies are out there. Many experts are declaring that krill oil is better than fish oil. So give us this lowdown on this krill omega 50 plus formula.
15: Right, Steve. You know, if I told you that there's this one tiny pill that benefits the joints and the brain and memory, mood, coronary heart disease, wonderful for the arteries, makes your hair shine, great for the skin, I mean, what would you say to that?
14: Hey, where is it? Where can I get this stuff.
15: Right, and we have it. It's Krill Omega 50 Plus, and we're going to give it to everybody for free today. And that's really cool because Purity wants everybody to try this because they know they're going to see a huge difference. But get this. On top of that, for the first 1,000 people that call today, we're giving away a second gift because I just demanded this. You know, when we're dealing with the 50-plusers, and hey, you know, if you're 40 and you feel like your energy is low, this is for you also. But for people 50 and over, we're also giving away free B12 energy melts. I demanded this because, hey, as we're getting a little older, we don't absorb that B12 as well. And I want you to feel the benefits from this Krill Omega 50 Plus. So I'm going to jack up those B12 levels for you today as well. You know, what a value proposition.
14: You know, when it comes to your health, it really is a win-win. This is amazing. I heard you say that this can actually reduce the risk of coronary heart disease. When you hear that, whose ears don't perk up after that? How exactly does that work anyway?
15: Right. Well, Krill Omega 50 Plus, remember, this is the combination of krill oil with the high omega-3, highly concentrated fish oil. So it's much higher in omega-3s than most krill oil formulas would be. So when we're dealing with the high omega-3 fish oil, we're talking about support for the HDL cholesterol, healthy, youthful, flexible arteries. That's so great for the circulation, heart muscle strength, platelet activity, red blood cells that stay nice and soft and flexible so they can work their way through those little capillaries. Oh, what about triglycerides? That becomes so important. So this Krill Omega 50 Plus supports the heart in so many ways. And you know, the bottom line is we need to think about this because as we're getting a little older, 50 plus, maybe mid 40s, certainly 60s and 70s, it's decision time. I mean, you know your body's not working the way it did when you were in your 30s.
14: Exactly.
15: The energy might not be there. You need to make a decision. Are you going to take it laying down and just let yourself get old, or are you going to do something about it? Are you going to stay physically active? Are you going to do the things you need to stay healthy? And getting these omega-3s, the krill oil, the vitamin D, the antioxidants make such a difference. This is a game changer for anybody in that 50-plus age group.
14: Doc, this is absolutely great information. I know that omega-3s are best known for their cardiovascular benefits, and they're certainly also known as brain food. Now, we've discussed this in some of the past shows. If you would, touch on the brain benefits for our listeners listening out there today and tell us why you say that supplementing with omega-3s isn't just a good idea for the brain, but an absolute necessity.
15: Oh, this is such an important point that you're bringing up. Absolutely. For brain health, we must get these omega-3s back in there. You know, when you think about omega-3s and you think about brain health and memory and mood and feeling sharp, you really want to single out the DHA component. That's the docosahexaenoic acid. You know what, Steve? Your brain is 60% fat by weight, and of that, 25% needs to be DHA. You know what I use? An analogy in my practice. People understand calcium and bone health, right? If you don't have calcium in your diet and you don't supplement with calcium, your bones are going to get brittle and weak. You understand that, right?
14: Right, exactly.
15: That's what happens to bones. Bones need calcium for their normal strength and structure. Now, with the brain, it's the same. DHA for normal structure. We use this for one brain neuron to communicate with another, to build out the brain, the serotonin, the dopamine, all the feel-good neurotransmitters. So must have it, must get it back in there. So important. And with this Krill Omega 50 Plus, we've increased the level of DHA because we put the concentrated omega-3s in there. Now, with Krill Omega 50 Plus, you're going to get 130 milligrams of DHA per serving, Steve.
14: Wow.
15: The leading brand of krill oil, you're going to get 24.
14: Excellent.
15: 24 in the leading brand, you're going to get 130 with Krill Omega 50 Plus. That's why this is so incredible for the brain.
14: This is absolutely exciting. I got to tell you, though, during the last Krill show that we did together, you totally shocked me, Doc. I remember this specifically. You said that...
15: Tell me, I'm on the edge of my seat. What did I say?
14: You said, and I remember, that the studies show that krill oil improves joint comfort in just 7 days. Now, if the benefits for the brain and the heart didn't perk my ears up, that certainly would. If you would, touch on the study and tell us how this works.
15: Right, right. That was a great study. In fact, that's the reason I started taking krill oil about 5-6 years ago. A pilot study, double-blind, placebo-controlled, exactly what you want to see out of the Journal of the American College of Nutrition. Now, participants got 300 milligrams of krill oil or placebo. Now, remember, in Krill Omega 50 Plus, we're giving you even more. We're giving you 500 milligrams of krill oil, so even more potent. But the participants in the study that got the krill oil got some amazing joint benefits, Steve. Get this. In just 7 days, and you remember this from the last show, but in just 7 days, they were 28% more comfortable. That's a jaw dropper. When I read that, I immediately went out and bought my first bottle of krill oil. But after 30 days, they were 38% more comfortable. The researchers didn't stop there. They looked at flexibility of the joints. They looked at function of the joints. All improved, and I call this the krill oil advantage. So if you're out there and you're taking fish oil, well, fish oil is great. I mean, fish oil is in here. It's so important, but you're not going to get the same joint advantages just on krill. You're not going to experience this joint comfort benefit that we get specifically from the krill. And remember, in Krill Omega 50 Plus, we've jacked up the levels of the krill 67% more. So in terms of dosage, fantastic.
14: That's big. That is absolutely big. Hey, I was on the website, and the testimonials on the Krill Omega 50 Plus, they're incredible. I mean, people obviously love this product. I'd like to share a couple of my favorites here.
15: Sure, sure.
14: Believer writes in. She's a female, age 45 to 54, from Georgia. She rates it 5 out of 5 stars. She writes, "This has helped. Less grind on my

0: have trouble swallowing those huge horse pills, you know, those huge omega-3 pills. These are tiny. So this is why this is such a breakthrough. These capsules are so small and easy to swallow. Anybody can easily swallow them. But at the same time, we've increased the dosage of krill by 67%. We've boosted the antioxidant power. The vitamin D is in there. We supercharged the whole thing with the high omega-3, highly concentrated fish oil. So important for the heart. So yeah, Safety Suzanne, she really nailed it there. I want to read one more. This one in front of me, Blessed. She's in the 55 to 64 age bracket, Fort Worth, Texas, 5 out of 5 stars. She writes, I was experiencing brain fog. I couldn't remember things at work. Felt I was slowing down mentally. Purity was offering a free bottle. I've been taking it for a year, and I swear by it. I have experienced a difference in my brain and body. Good for you, Blessed. You know what? I'm not surprised at these testimonials at all because, again, I take this product myself. Mm-hmm. It's fabulous. My patients love the Krill Omega 50 Plus. They feel it in their joints. They feel it in their brain. They feel it in their energy, their circulation. They just feel better. That's what everybody tells me when they get in this Krill Omega 50 Plus.
1: Now, Dr. Neil Levin, talk for a minute, if you would, about the B12 Energy Melts, too. This is really an exciting addition.
0: So important.
1: You gave these away in our last Krill show as well, and the feedback has been absolutely overwhelming. People simply love the energy, the pep, the vigor they feel when they have their B12 levels restored with these. And now Purity's going to do it again. So two free bottles here today for the listeners. Tell us about this.
0: Yeah, remember, first of all the listeners today that pick up the phone and call are going to get a free bottle of this Krill Omega 50 Plus. Amazing with the krill oil, 67% more krill oil, the high omega-3 fish oil, boosting those omega-3 levels, so critical for the heart, for the skin, for the hair, for the eyes. On top of that, we added the vitamin D, so important, so pure, so pristine. But now, the B12 energy melts, why are they here? I said to Purity, I said, guys, we're dealing with the 50-plussers here. Even people of 45, 50, 60, 70, they're having more trouble absorbing the B12, and B12 is critical. You think B12, think energy. If your energy is low and you're in your 50s or 60s, I mean, it may be a B12 issue. B12 helps the body to make red blood cells. We need that to carry oxygen to the tissue, so important for energy. B12 helps us to burn carbohydrates and turn them into energy. 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So these B12 energy melts, they're fantastic. You put one on your tongue, tastes delicious. 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And what B12 energy melts do is they help bump up your levels of B12. 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The first thing you notice is energy. 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

0: 1-800-500-1842. One more time, slowly, for two free bottles today. 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Now, Doc, I've seen these ads where they say that krill oil is 48 times stronger than fish oil. Is that true? Does that make any sense?
1: Well, you know, obviously these are the krill guys talking, right?
0: Right.
1: But you could look at it both ways. Let's get into krill in just a moment. But first, let's pat the fish oil guys on the shoulder, because, you know, you could say that the fish oil is better and stronger, but we're talking about the concentrated high omega-3 fish oil here, because it's higher in the omega-3s, the EPA and DHA that are so important for the heart, the brain, the memory, mood, your eyes, your skin, your hair, your nails. So in one sense, you could say, well, the fish oil is better. But in another sense, I have to hand it to the krill guys, because in terms of antioxidant power, krill oil is extraordinary. And it's because there's a molecule in krill oil that's naturally occurring called astaxanthin. And this astaxanthin, Steve, this is one of the most powerful antioxidants we've ever discovered. Steve, by one measure of antioxidant activity, it's 6,000 times stronger than vitamin C.
0: Wow.
1: So amazing antioxidant power in the krill. And now, as we're getting older, 50-plusers, like myself, I'm 52, and we don't make as many antioxidants naturally. Our antioxidant systems are kind of slowing down, and at the same time, we're producing more free radicals naturally. This is why we call it krill omega 50 plus, extra antioxidant power and extra krill. Remember, 500 milligrams of krill instead of 300, that's 67% more, plus the vitamin D, so important for us, and this is just incredible value. I have folks, they were going out and they were getting the krill separately and the fish oil separately, the antioxidant. You could spend $75 doing that.
0: No kidding.
1: You're getting it all for free today. This is the best of both worlds, this combination product with the krill and the fish oil. It's not one being better than the other. They're both great, and this is the best of both worlds.
0: You know, thank God for Purity products. I'm serious. Seriously, because when you think about where our food supply has gone and where we are today, we have to have something that allows us to feel better as we age, to age gracefully. It's amazing to me as we talk
1: about
0: this.
1: And that's why I love the way that Purity gives away the free bottles. Because, you know, people can be skeptical.
0: Sure.
1: They should be skeptical. But now they can be skeptical and they say, okay, you know what? This sounds pretty important. I'm going to give this a go. It's only going to cost me $6.95. And they get it and they try it out. And what they start to see, because it doesn't take long, remember that joint study, 7 days, 28% more comfortable. What they start to see is, hey, I'm more comfortable. I feel better. They notice their energy is better. And they realize, hey, you know what? This is important. And they tell their friends and they tell their relatives and they tell their loved ones. And Purity's been doing business this way for, I don't know, 20 years now. And, you know, this is a great testimonial by Gracie. 5 out of 5 stars. She writes, it works. I feel a difference in my joints after only 1 week. Also, you have the nicest staff. That's what Gracie writes. You have the nicest staff. People are going to appreciate working with Purity. They're a fantastic company. They put their money where their mouth is. They give out free bottles, and you try it, and you're like, wow, this is great stuff. Thank God for Purity.
0: Let's talk about the heart health for a moment. It's probably the single greatest concern that people face as they age. So anything that we can do to boost heart health becomes really a top priority. You know this, I know this, and those folks out there know this as well. And I know you mentioned earlier that omega-3s literally lower our risk of coronary heart disease. Do I have that correct? Because that's a big statement.
1: You know, absolutely. I mean, protecting the heart, this is what put omega-3s on the map back in the 70s. Dr. Dierberg discovered, you know, how protective they were for the Eskimos.
0: Right.
1: But bottom line is, omega-3s protect our heart in so many ways. They promote a smooth, rhythmical heartbeat, important for the body's normal inflammatory response in the heart muscle, inside the arteries and veins. They promote those youthful, flexible arteries, so important for circulation. They promote healthy blood platelet activity, healthy red blood cell activity. They support a healthy blood pressure. That's very important. Triglycerides. So they do so much for the heart. So simply amazing cardiovascular protection with these omega-3s.
0: It just keeps getting better, doesn't it? Hey, you know, I got a reminder.
1: I have patients come in here all the time, and I'm like, are you taking your omega-3s? I hope you're still taking your omega-3s. You know, they're afraid to say no. You know, I'm like the omega-3 doctor. Take your omega-3s. In fact, if there was only one nutrient that I could take, Steve, honest to God, if there was only one nutrient that I could take, hands down, it's omega-3s. That's the first most important nutrient you could take. And this krill omega 50 plus, I love the way they combine the krill oil with the fish oil, so you're getting the best of both worlds. Can't beat it.
0: I've got to remind our listeners out there about this free bottle deal. deal that's going on. 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Doc, this study you sent me on this omega-3s and the memory is amazing. It seems that the participants taking omega-3s had some pretty incredible benefits here. When you talk about memory, that is something that kind of slips as we get older. Tell us more about this, would you?
1: Right. This was a great study because what they did here was very interesting. This out of the journal Neurology, and what they did is they checked the omega-3 level in the red blood cells of women, 1,000 women, older women. So this is a big study, 1,000 women. Mm-hmm. But then again, 8 years later, and the women were on average 78 years old at this point, they did MRI scans of the women's brains. And what they found, Steve, this is so amazing, they found that the brain volume for the women that had more omega-3s in their red blood cells, mm-hmm. the women that had more omega-3s in their red blood cells, they had higher brain volume. They were actually maintaining more of the youthful size of the brain. Their brains were bigger. You could see it plainly in the MRI measurements. That's really
0: great.
1: Cool. But not only that, there's a very important part of the brain known as the hippocampus, a very important part of the brain that facilitates learning, facilitates memory. And there was greater brain volume in the hippocampus for people that had more omega-3s in their red blood cells. That's how you can really measure how much omega-3 someone's taking in. So if you take omega-3s, you will raise your omega-3 index. We know this. It's a fact. You take omega-3s, you raise that. So you want to have more omega-3s in your bloodstream. Very important. That's how it infuses into all the cell membranes, into mm-hmm. the joints, into the brain, etc. So take the Krill Omega 50 Plus. You get the krill oil, 67% more krill oil, so fantastic for the joints. You get the high omega-3 fish oil, vitamin D in there as well, astaxanthin for extra antioxidant power, and protect that brain, protect your memory, facilitate that quick, that youthful thinking that's so fun to have. When you feel sharp, when you feel like your brain is working great, you have that brain energy, it's more fun. It's more fun to be in a conversation. You feel better, you wake out of bed, you have that energy, you feel mentally alert, you feel alive. That's the way I want to feel. That's the way young people feel. That's why we put this in this Krill Omega 50 Plus. We want people to feel younger. We want people to maintain their youthful vigor and attitude, and that's what this Krill Omega 50 Plus is all about.
0: All right, I got to tell you, Dr. Levin, I take the Krill Omega 50 Plus, and one of the things that I absolutely love about the pill is that it's so small. I mean, it's so easy to take, and so much better than trying to swallow one of those omega-3 horse pills, you know, the bigger ones. Anyone can take these with ease, and that's what's great about it. Tell us, how did you supercharge this formula while at the same time shrinking the capsule size? How do you do that?
1: Right. It's so amazing. This is really a breakthrough, Stephen. I mean, for those of you that are picturing this huge omega-3 pill, it's not like that. These are tiny. They're so small, anybody can swallow these. My son, Corey, has trouble swallowing pills. He gets these down like they're nothing. They're much smaller. They're easy to swallow. And now with our Lemon Lock flavor system, which I didn't even talk about before, you open the bottle up, Steve, it smells like lemon. 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So an incredible value. And here's what I want you to do. Pick up the phone pretty quick, because believe it or not, 1,000 sounds like a lot, but it's not, Steve. On bigger radio stations, they move fast.
0: Right,
1: so
0: right.
1: 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Everybody's getting that. Don't worry. You're definitely going to get that. But if you're one of the first 1,000 callers, then you get the free B12 Energy Melt. So, no, we need to talk about that one more time. But I want you to get that, too, and I demand this, because this is Krill Omega 50 Plus. We want this for the folks. Hey, if you're in your 40s and you feel run down, it's great for you, too. But 50, 60, 70, 70s, folks in that age bracket, they're not absorbing the B12 as well because they're losing some of the intrinsic factors in the GI tract that are responsible for absorbing the B12. So now you put the B12 energy melt on your tongue, tastes delicious, and it just gets in there and boosts up those levels of B12. What do you feel? When you boost your level of B12, if you had been low, you feel more energy because B12 helps make the red blood cells, carry oxygen to the tissues, helps burn your carbs for energy, great for the hair, skin, and nails, great for so many things. Steve, be one of the first 1,000 callers. 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
3: The preceding was a paid program. 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
11: 66 degrees at 9 o'clock. Good evening, I'm Jonathan O'Halloran, and here's what's happening. A Manhattan judge says no to an MTA plan to allow subway station token booths to go unstaffed under certain circumstances.
12: The policy announced in January called for leaving token booths locked and unstaffed for an 8-hour shift if the scheduled agent either called out sick or was on vacation. Gothamist reports the transport workers' union sued, saying the policy discriminated against riders with disabilities and amounted to unlawfully limiting access to the subway. The judge agreed, adding that the MTA also failed to hold a required public hearing before implementing the policy. Larry Kofsky, WOR News.
11: The NYPD says a man is in custody after a fatal stabbing in Brooklyn.
13: Police say it happened at around 7 a.m. inside a residential building on Linden Boulevard in East Flatbush. Officers got a call about a man who had been stabbed, and when they got there, they found the 36-year-old victim with multiple stab wounds on his body. The victim was taken to the hospital, but he didn't make it. Police have not released a motive yet. Lisa Salvati, WOR News.
11: President Trump says most Americans prefer high gas prices over a nuclear Iran, but consumers say the higher prices are forcing them to make some tough choices.
14: Gas prices surging, now nearing $4.50 a gallon. President Trump insisting those higher prices are a small price to pay to set back Iran's nuclear program.
15: I think most people, if they had a vote on lower gas prices or letting Iran have a nuclear weapon, I'd be willing to vote that it would be a massive landslide. People don't want to have Iran have a nuclear weapon.
14: New estimates showing the war has cost taxpayers over $43 billion, sources tell ABC News.
11: New reporting suggesting that the man and the woman who were killed by a subway train early last Sunday was not a double suicide.
7: Early reports said the two appeared to be sitting on the tracks of the 4 train as it approached them, and that the woman was laughing before they both died inside the Spring Street station. Sources now tell the Daily News the couple was hugging and kissing on the platform when one of them lost their balance and both fell onto the tracks. They say Navam Call from Sayreville hit his head in the fall, and Malika Chitre from South Brunswick, New Jersey, was trying to pull them both away from the oncoming train. The 24-year-olds were both young professionals who had studied at Rutgers. Andrew Whitman, WOR News.
11: Farms around the Garden State had to pull out heating lamps and irrigation equipment to save crops from a late April freeze, and those extra steps are now bearing fruit.
16: At Allstead Farms in Chester in Morris County, co-owner Rebecca Allstead says some of their rows of apple trees have produced enough for the annual pick-your-own crowds of customers just in time for the fall harvest season. Allstead says they also grew more vegetables and peppers this year that did not suffer as much from April's temperature swings. Now, workers at Terhune Orchards in Princeton also say they may do by offering visitors other features this fall, like an expanded corn maze to walk through and get lost in. Levon Putney, WOR News.
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22: Here's your WOR Weather Channel forecast. Mostly cloudy, with drop back mid-50s to low 60s. Not for our nighttime hours tonight, but for Sunday, the rain moves in. Could hear thunder. High mid-60s to the low 70s. Sunday night rain, maybe thunder. Low mid-50s to the low 60s. Low 50s lower Hudson Valley. Mostly cloudy for the boroughs Monday. Fewer clouds elsewhere. Stray to scattered showers are possible as we get up to the mid to upper 60s. I'm meteorologist Jeff Eno.
11: 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I'm Jonathan O'Halloran on 710 WOR.
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24: 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I'm your host, Zen Sams. We have another incredible show lined up for you tonight, so let's get right into it. First up, in Beyond the Signal series brought to you by Leela Quantum Tech, we're joined by Aaron Alexander, best-selling author of The Align Method and host of the Align podcast. Our headliner, is your nervous system being hijacked? And of course, our topic, the invisible signals keeping your body stressed and how to take back control. Then in the Legacy Blueprint series brought to you by Provest Innovative Wealth Strategies, I'm joined by series founder and co-contributor Michael D'Antuono alongside Anthony De La Ventura, founder of Deluxe Fitness and Nutrition, former FDNY firefighter and retired professional bodybuilder. We're going to be chatting about the Ozempic exit plan. Your body is part of the estate. And our topic, well, very fitting. Health is wealth, building the nutrition, strength, and discipline that outlasts the shot. Next, in our Better, Brighter You series brought to you by Sospera, we're joined by Dr. Corey Hartman, board-certified dermatologist, founder and medical director of Skin Wellness Dermatology, and nationally recognized expert in treating all skin types. We're going to be breaking down hyperpigmentation and melasma, why more aggressive doesn't always mean better, and how smarter topicals, inside-out skin health, and even some of our everyday skincare habits may completely change the way we approach pigmentation. And finally, in the Hydration with Heart series brought to you by Once Upon a Coconut, we're joined by Devin Kennedy, Princeton graduate, professional basketball player, former Orlando Magic guard, and the first undrafted player to earn NBA G League Finals MVP honors. Our headliner, Run Your Own Race, the NBA comeback that refused to die, and a very fitting topic. We're going to go beyond the NBA dream. Devin Kennedy is going to talk to us about resilience, recovery, fatherhood, and fueling the race that's uniquely yours. Stay tuned. We'll be right back after this.
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24: Welcome back, beautiful New York tri-state area and beyond. You're listening to A Moment of Zen right here on 710 WOR, the voice of New York, iHeartRadio. I'm your host, Zen Sams. Welcome back to Beyond the Signal series brought to you by Leela Quantum Tech. We constantly talk about our phones being hacked, our accounts being hacked, even algorithms hacking our attention. But what if the system we should be paying closer attention to is the one running inside our own bodies? Is your nervous system being hijacked? That's the question. Modern life is an extraordinary experiment in stimulation. Notifications, screens, artificial light, work stress, poor sleep, constant connectivity. And then there's an entire invisible electromagnetic environment surrounding us that most of us rarely even think about. This is precisely where I think curiosity, good science, and an open conversation belong. And my guest today has spent 2 decades thinking about the body from a very different perspective. Aaron Alexander is the best-selling author of The Align Method and host of The Align Podcast. It's a top 10 philosophy show generating more than 1 million monthly views. He spent 2 decades helping elite athletes such as Lance Armstrong, Aaron Rodgers, and performers like Usher, and even CEOs improve how they move, breathe, and regulate their nervous systems. Aaron has also personally used Leela Quantum Q products ranging from the heel capsule, just like the one I'm wearing, and EMF-focused clothing to a Leela Q pet collar. I mean, we've got it all here. So today, we're going beyond breath work, which I did right before this introduction, beyond posture, and quite literally beyond the signal to ask what is influencing our nervous system, what can we control, and how can we begin taking that control back? Aaron, welcome to the show, superstar.
1: Zen, thanks for having me.
24: All right, I want to talk about the hijacked nervous system. So your work really starts with the idea that the body is constantly receiving information. And I think people hear nervous system dysregulation everywhere right now without necessarily understanding what it actually means. So our autonomic nervous system is continuously adjusting things we don't consciously command, like our heart rate, our blood pressure, digestion, and our physiological response to stress. That is why heart rate variability, or HRV, what they call, has become such a popular recovery metric. It gives us a window into how adaptable that autonomic system may be. But modern life can feel like we're asking that system to process inputs all day long without ever fully switching off. So Aaron, when you look at the average person today, what is actually hijacking our nervous system? And what are the earliest signs that somebody has been living in a chronically dysregulated state for so long that they've started calling it normal?
1: Trauma is the thing that's originally hijacking a person's nervous system. Repressed emotions, feelings that they've repressed since they've been a very young person, and it might be repressed from their mother or their father or their mother's father or their father's father, etc., all the way back. If you look at the country as a whole, as the United States and a lot of other westernized countries in general, we're rooted in a pretty traumatizing upbringing and background. And life is an opportunity to slowly unwind some of those impressions which is like a Sanskrit word, samskara, those impressions that we're holding on to. Most people, especially men, they just need to freaking cry. You know, we need to be able to be seen and felt and heard at a deeper level than what we allow ourselves to be seen and felt and heard. Many people carry a tremendous amount of weight on themselves, and they don't really know what to do with it. There's, I read a statistic yesterday, 727,000 suicides annually. So there's a lot of people quietly suffering, feigning to be very strong, feigning to be in control, feigning to have the right Rolex or the right rented Lamborghini. I live in Miami. And underneath the muscles, underneath the peptides, underneath the steroids, underneath the boobs, underneath the butts, underneath all the chest out confidence, all that stuff, say with your chest up, is a little boy and a little girl, and they just want to be loved.
24: That word normal is what gets me. I mean, because we've normalized being exhausted, but wired and scrolling until we fall asleep and waking up and immediately reaching for a phone and shallow breathing and tension in our shoulders and then wondering why relaxation feels almost foreign. And that little boy or little girl, to your point, never got to relax. And I love your philosophy here because regulation isn't necessarily something we have to buy. Before we get into any technology, we have a nervous system that already comes with its own tools. We're forgetting that. Right.
1: Mm-hmm.
24: So I want to talk about the reset button, your aligned breathing work, which I just experienced a small slither of before backstage, essentially says your nervous system has a reset button. Breathing is fascinating because it sits at this intersection between the automatic and voluntary nervous system. We breathe without thinking, but unlike our heartbeat, we can consciously change the pattern. And if somebody listening right now feels anxious, overstimulated, or completely fried, what can changing the breath actually do to shift their physiology? And what are most of us getting wrong about the way we breathe?
1: People overbreathe. People breathe too much. They breathe too fast. They breathe up into their chests. You've got vertical breathing, if you want to put labels on it, versus horizontal breathing, when you're breathing out more, lower ribs, really accessing, kind of getting that breath. If you start to bring your breath out of the vertical and into the horizontal, into the lower diaphragm, it'll make every system in your entire body work more efficiently immediately. It's a huge deal. And it'll also project to the world that you're safe. It'll also project to yourself that you're safe. So you're always creating a feedback loop. If I'm the way that we're communicating to each other isn't through our words. That's a very small percentage of our actual communication. The tone of how we communicate and our body language and how we express is actually how the bulk of our communication to each other. So if I'm telling someone like, it's okay, baby, you're safe. I'm talking to my child or whoever, but I'm breathing in a way that's stressed and panicked and short and up into my upper chest, I'm actually at a deeper level telling that person, I don't believe what I'm saying. I don't trust myself. And in a deep inherent level, I do not feel safe, though therefore you are not safe with me. So this gets into like the realms of like manifestation and such. If you can bring yourself into a space of allowing, of ease, of acceptance, of visualization, of the true genuine belief, suddenly you can start to change and rewire your autonomic nervous system to become one of safety. When you become an autonomic nervous system of safety, the world becomes attracted to you because you're no longer a threat. And so if you just bring your hands in around your lower ribs and just do it with me once right now, really quick, and just do an inhale through the nose and try to direct that breath into your lower ribs. Deep breath in. Better. So as you're exhaling, this is called respiratory sinus arrhythmia. As you're exhaling, you're slowing down the rate of your heart. You're increasing the activity of the nerve you mentioned before, the vagus nerve. Vagus nerve innervates all of the organs in your body. When you are exhaling, you're physiologically pulling on the lever of your autonomic nervous system or your physiology, your body, whatever you want to call it, to that I'm calming down, I'm relaxing, I'm going into rest, I'm going into digest, I'm going into repair. On the inhalation, particularly if it's through the mouth, but on the inhalation, respiratory sinus arrhythmia, people can look it up, you are accelerating the rate of the heart and you are actually decreasing the activity of the vagus nerve. So that's a good thing to oscillate in and out of brakes and throttle throughout the day. Most people are stuck on the throttle, and they don't know why they're continually exhausted and feel fatigued and have trouble with sleeping. Your breath is the longest lever, most effective tool to begin the process of gaining control of your autonomic nervous system. It's a huge deal.
24: And that's so empowering right there, because we spend so much money trying to regulate ourselves from the outside in, when most of our immediate interventions is something we're already doing roughly all day, every day.
1: Yes.
24: But here's where I want to complicate the conversation. What happens when you've worked on the internal inputs, but you haven't thought about the external ones? So the invisible environment, let's talk about that. This is where Beyond the Signal gets really interesting. So our bodies have always existed within electromagnetic fields. Nature itself is electromagnetic. What's different today is the extraordinary number of man-made resources incorporated into daily life, like Wi-Fi and Bluetooth and phones and laptops and wearables and increasingly connected homes. And the World Health Organization itself describes electromagnetic fields as one of the most common and fastest growing environmental influences as technology advances. But we need to separate the fact from claims of harm. Who in the FDA currently say the overall evidence has not established that low level radio frequency exposure within guidelines causes adverse health effects? Okay. Now, Lila Quantum Tech approaches the question differently. The company says its tech is designed not to block technology or directly heal the body, but to create what it describes as a coherent field, reduce disruptive environmental interference, and support the body's biofield and natural regulatory processes, right? So, Aaron, once somebody is breathing well, moving well, sleeping well, and doing all the obvious things right, how much attention should we be paying to the environment around that nervous system? And when did you personally become curious about things like EMFs, biofields, and frequency? Talk to me.
1: Well, EMF, so electromagnetic field, is a super healthy thing. There's native and non-native. The non-native ones, the ones coming off of your cell phone or your router or the cables that you might have running behind your bed, that is where I think it becomes a little bit more tricky. And the greatest thing a person possibly can do is just spend more time in those native fields. And so the greatest way to reset a person's nervous system is to go the freak outside. Take your shoes off, ground yourself, get your body to be able to actually access Earth. Earth is, you are receiving millions of free electrons that can be neutralizing free radicals in your body. So spending more time outside is a really great way to reset and tune your autonomic nervous system by way of electromagnetic fields. When you're inside, you are blocking out the full spectrum of light that your body absolutely runs on. The way that your mitochondria are able to generate energy is through sunlight. You are literally a walking battery that runs on sunlight. And so we are getting these artificial versions of sun in the form of light bulbs, alternating current flickering light bulbs that we get inside of our house. And the lumens, or the intensity of that light, is absolutely minuscule in comparison to what you're getting from the actual sun. Nature is medicine. It is the absolute most paramount foundation for your entire health.
24: I love this conversation because we're living in a world obsessed with connection, while so many people feel increasingly disconnected from their own bodies. And whether the signal we're talking about is physiological, psychological, digital, or something science is still working to understand, I think the takeaway is that our biology is listening and we should become much more intentional about what we're asking it to listen to.
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24: 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We'll be right back after this.
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24: Welcome back, beautiful New York tri-state area and beyond. 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I'm your host, Zen Sams. 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We spend our adult lives planning for the future. We build businesses, invest our money, protect our assets, and eventually start thinking about what we're going to leave behind. But what about the one asset we actually need to enjoy any of it? Our body. And right now, that conversation is being completely rewritten by GLP-1 medications. Whether you're taking a GLP-1, considering one, or want absolutely nothing to do with one, today's conversation is really about something much bigger. How do we build a body and a life that actually lasts? Back with me is Michael D'Antuono, founder of the Legacy Blueprint series and wealth strategies with ProVest Innovative Wealth. Mike works with individuals and families on the decisions that don't necessarily show up in today's bank balance, but can dramatically affect tomorrow's life. 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And joining Mike is Anthony De La Ventura, founder of Deluxe Fitness and Nutrition, a kingdom-driven health and performance coaching company. Anthony is a former FDNY firefighter and retired professional bodybuilder who now helps clients create lasting transformations through evidence-based nutrition, metabolic health, and sustainable lifestyle strategies. And I love his philosophy: God, family, and health first, physique second. Anthony, Mike, welcome to the show, superstars.
4: Hey, nice to be on. Thank you.
5: Thank you. Thank you.
24: Nice to have you on. Okay, so I'm going to jump right in here. I want to talk about the exit plan. What happens after the shot? So, Anthony, I'm going to start right inside our headliner because this isn't an anti-GLP-1 conversation. These medications can be extraordinarily effective for appropriate patients. But here's the part that fascinates me. In the step one extension study, after semaglutide was withdrawn, participants regained roughly 2/3 of their previous weight loss within 1 year. So maybe the question isn't simply, does the medication work? It's, what are you building while it works? So what does an Ozempic exit plan actually look like? And whether somebody stays on GLP-1 long-term or eventually comes off, what needs to exist underneath that medication for their transformation to actually last?
4: This is not a sexy exit strategy by any means, but it is the correct one and the most effective. You're always going to come back to the basics because they yield the most results. Let me also stress to our audience, when you hire me, this is non-negotiable. You need a clear understanding of the fundamentals. Number one, you need a structured nutrition plan. Number two, you need some sort of resistance training. Number three, you need to get moving. You need to get your daily step count up and you need to implement a consistent cardio routine. Let me put it to you this way. When you're building a house, you don't start from the roof down. You pour a foundation and build up. This requires you to roll up your sleeves and get to work so you don't become reliant on a short-term tool. This creates long-term sustainability. And when you put this into action, you now have an exit strategy with zero rebound.
5: Building that structure internally from a physical and mental standpoint, and then correlating it into how we're going to build that legacy down the road, what we're doing financially with that is all married together. But how we get to that point or how we take that journey has become very significant and sometimes even doesn't warrant the medications or the path that has been chosen by some people because of lack of education or misinformation or not being guided by the right person in that realm. So when we build our legacy itself, we sort of head down that road into, okay, how did we get to this point and where do we want to wind up? What is our goal? It's not just mental and physical, but it's a financial goal as well. But you can't have one without the other. They have to be co-joined. And I think when Anthony brings up these points of how and further through the show of how we try to build ourselves physically and mentally, it's how do we alleviate the stress moving forward of trying to retire properly into that realm of happiness and health, right? Being mindful of what we've built down the road going through it. And, you know, consistency compounds, right? So we talk about making intelligent decisions, using education, being more learned into the realm that we're going ahead. So if I'm reaching out to Anthony, I want to know more about X, Y, and Z. Why am I doing this? And where is this going to head? Clients come to me. They want to know, okay, if I'm healthy or I'm not healthy, how do we build this game plan or what's sustainable for our future, for retirement? And I think, you know, Anthony, when I think about you, I think about how do people delve into a program or say, they want to choose an extreme plan, or do they just want to build a less dramatic system in 10, 20, or 30 years down the road? How do you come about with that?
4: Yeah, so we know extreme sells, right? People want to do something that they feel like is drastic, where it's maybe 6 days of cardio, or I'm not going to eat carbohydrates ever, or I'm not going to indulge. That's just not realistic. Like, there's no sustainability there, because people don't understand that the first two things that they need are structure and accountability. And that's basically what I supply. But more importantly, adherence. Because if you have a plan that looks perfect on paper, but you can't adhere to it, it brings nothing of value to you.
5: That commitment. Sure.
24: I love the parallel you both just made, because that's exactly why expertise matters. Anthony isn't simply handing somebody a meal plan. And Mike, you're not simply looking at an investment account. You're looking at the human being behind the numbers and asking, what can this person actually sustain? And what changes are coming? Where are their vulnerabilities? Because consistency compounds in our bodies and in our money. You can't have the cake and eat it too. So I think, you know, the balance is the best way to go about it, which brings me to the next question for you, Anthony. The muscle problem, are we losing the wrong weight, is the question. Here's something I think consumers need to understand. When somebody proudly says, I lost 30 pounds, well, my next question is 30 pounds of what?
4: Right.
24: Anthony, if somebody is using a GLP-1 or simply trying to lose significant weight, how do you protect muscle, metabolism, and strength while still achieving the fat loss results they came for?
4: I think this is severely distorted because people are so locked into a number on a scale. And if you lost 50 pounds, hypothetically, how much of that was muscle? So when you look at the big picture, if we're looking to increase lean tissue, muscle protein synthesis is a big part of that. Keyword there being protein. So you need to at least cover your body weight in protein if you're going to entertain this type of therapy, because without covering that protein, you are setting yourself a fifth failure. Because if you look at the big picture of why people are probably using it in the first place, systemic inflammation, insulin resistance, and mitochondrial dysfunction, protein alleviates a lot of that, or at least puts you on the right path. So you need to make sure that you're having structured meals, that you're eating consistently, and most importantly, that you're actually going to put that protein to work and do some type of resistance training, something where you're creating a stimulus. It doesn't have to be going to the gym like a hardcore bodybuilder, but you should be putting your body through a challenging situation so you can create an environment that needs protein to induce muscle protein synthesis.
24: And I think women especially need to hear that. I mean, I don't want us obsessed with simply becoming, you know, smaller and thinner. I want us thinking about becoming stronger. Can I carry my groceries? Can I travel? Can I pick up my grandchildren someday? Can I maintain my independence? That's the body we're actually investing in, right? And I think, Mike, independence has a financial definition too. So when Anthony starts talking about longevity, suddenly your side of the conversation becomes very interesting, right?
5: Yeah. So longevity, it changes the entire equation, because longevity is the biggest risk in life, right? The longer we live, the more we have to worry about. It's not just from a financial standpoint, it's from a physical standpoint. Anthony can gear plans for only so long, but people have to follow them. We don't know if we're going to live till we're 80, 90, 100. Now people, I've stated in my last episode, there's somebody alive right now, according to Time Magazine, that's going to be 140 years old. They're alive today. So how do we plan for that longevity risk? And it starts with the health and it starts with the wellness, right? But financial ways of going about that, we have to sit. And again, I could preach this till the day I die about education, right? Learning more about what's out there, learning about the programs, not just in the health side, but the financial side. So health span, wealth span, right? We're trying to build that network internally, and then we want to bring that to fruition. We want to put that in our lives. So building a better body, right? It correlates with building a plan, right? So I tell clients, foundation and focus equals fun. And when we're talking about health in conjunction with estate planning, it co-joins perfectly. So we need to have all the pieces in play before we head down that road. And, you know, when I think about Anthony, about like when I got to ask you about like somebody in their 30s or 40s, what would they be doing today if the goal wasn't to look good for next summer? Like, how do we actually build that for them to make them like functionally independent for decades from now? How do you approach that with a client?
4: So what we're doing right now, I mean, in your 30s, your 40s, your 50s, you're basically setting a blueprint for your 80s and your 90s. It all comes back to the fundamentals. It's not really anything that's pretty, but a lot of people don't understand what the fundamentals are. So if you're foreign to following a food plan, if you've never held yourself accountable, if you never hired a coach, if you've never stepped foot in a gym, these are the things that you're going to have to start doing. And I have a lot of people that come to me now that never did any of those. And the first time that they're doing this is in their 30s and their 40s. So it's important that you understand it's never too late to start something. But the reality of the situation is that you have to start something in order for you to be functional, like you said, Zen, later in life. Like, I don't want to just be able to get up and live because I'm 90 years old. I want to be able to play with my kids, play with my grandkids. I want to be able to do things around the house. I would like to be able to train into my 80s and 90s. And I think people have a very skewed view of what life could look like if they did apply themselves. Like, they're just happy. A lot of people are happy by getting by. And I'm here to basically push them to be the best version of themselves.
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24: 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I'm your host, Zen Sams. Welcome back to the Better, Brighter You series brought to you by Sispera. Today, our expert on the microphone is Dr. Corey Hartman. He's Alabama's number one ABD certified dermatologist and founder and medical director of Skin Wellness Dermatology. A nationally recognized expert in treating all skin types, Dr. Hartman specializes in cosmetic dermatology, dermatologic surgery, and hyperpigmentation. Serves on the board of directors of the Skin of Color Society and is an adjunct associate professor of dermatology at UAB. Today, he joins us to break down the complexities of hyperpigmentation and melasma, why more aggressive doesn't always mean better, and how we can rethink pigment care from smarter topicals and inside-out skin health to avoiding the skincare mistakes that may actually be creating more pigmentation. Welcome to the show, superstar.
6: Thank you. I'm so happy to be here. Always a good time with you.
24: So much fun. Welcome back. So let's talk about the hidden pigment triggers, because hyperpigmentation affects millions worldwide, yet many still don't fully understand what's happening beneath the surface or what's actually causing it. We often focus on the obvious triggers, sun exposure, inflammation, or skin injury, but there can be much more happening beneath the surface. So what are some lesser known or maybe even overlooked factors that can drive pigmentation? And why is identifying and addressing those underlying triggers so important to treating hyperpigmentation effectively and even preventing it before it comes back?
6: So I think the biggest thing that can drive pigmentation that people don't always realize is those hormones that are working in all of our bodies that interplay with the sun, like you mentioned, but also heat, which is another hidden trigger that can trigger at least melasma to be its worst self. These triggers work together to increase the inflammation that then drives the hyperpigmentation that we see with regard to conditions like melasma, where we get this lace-like reticular pattern on the cheeks, the upper lip, the forehead, it can affect really any part of the face and even the upper arms, all the way over to post-inflammatory hyperpigmentation that results from very common conditions like acne, to just the run-of-the-mill sun damage that we see from being out without sunscreen and proper protection for prolonged periods of time.
24: So let's talk about when treatment backfires, and melasma in particular can be incredibly frustrating because sometimes the very treatments intended to improve the skin can actually trigger more pigmentation. It's like a catch-22. And this rebound effect can leave patients really feeling like they're caught in a cycle, unsure of what the right path forward even is. And this becomes even more complex for patients with darker skin, as you know, where hyperpigmentation can be particularly persistent, and even relatively minor inflammation or irritation can trigger additional pigment, right, to my understanding. So Dr. Hartman, as an expert in both laser and hyperpigmentation, and as a member of the board of directors of the Skin of Color Society, when you're treating these patients, how do you balance effectively targeting existing pigmentation while minimizing the risk of triggering even more pigment in the process?
6: The first thing that you have to do is really educate patients about the nature of the disease and let them know that it is a chronic condition that does not have a cure. Once you set that sort of foundation for them, they understand that our treatment needs to be targeted, but it also needs to be moderate enough that it creates an improvement without being so aggressive that it either corrects the problem too quickly and leads to rebound hyperpigmentation or increases inflammation because the treatment can be irritating, which then just triggers the cascade of hyperpigmentation to begin all over again. So I'm glad that you mentioned laser. Laser is a quick fix option, but the wrong laser can actually be terrible. You can see an immediate improvement that will then rebound really, really quickly, which is frustrating because lasers can be uncomfortable and they can also be expensive. And then the former gold standard treatment was hydroquinone forever. Hydroquinone is a wonderful tool in the armamentarium, but we know now that it has a very limited role in how we treat since we have so many other options that do a better job. Hyperpigmentation can be worsened by chronic use of hydroquinone, and hydroquinone use when it's stopped, which it has to be stopped at some point, can also lead to a lot of rebound, which is again very frustrating for patients.
24: Now, when it comes to treating stubborn pigmentation, there's often a temptation to reach for the strongest or most aggressive option. But as we know, more aggressive doesn't necessarily mean more effective, and consistency and long-term care are really key to keeping pigmentation under control. And going back to what you just said, the hydroquinone, I mean, I've had this debate on social media posts with top derms. They're still arguing it's the gold standard, and it has been considered a gold standard in pigment correction. But you said something extremely important. We're seeing growing interest in the non-hydroquinone alternatives because it's more sustainable. And I think it's patients looking for an approach that they can incorporate into the long-term skincare strategy, right? So Sispera, for example, uses cysteamine as its key active ingredient in its topical. So Dr. Hartman, what stands out to you about having non-hydroquinone options such as Sispera? Are they just as effective? And why do you think consistency and, again, long-term care are so important in this equation?
6: Well, first of all, we look at the data. We look at the clinical trials, which establish that products like Sispera, which contains cysteamine, can be as effective as hydroquinone. So let's just start there with effectiveness. And like any good clinical trial, you're going to establish effectiveness. You want to go against the gold standard and show at least equivalency, if not superiority. But then you have to step back and look at the side effects and the long-term adverse effect profile. For hydroquinone, we know that it is cytotoxic. If you use it on a long-term basis, it is something that will destroy your cells and stop them from proliferating in a very healthy way. And you cannot continue that forever. And it's crude because it only works on one part of the pathway that leads to hyperpigmentation in the first place, where a product like Sispera works on four different pathways. It elevates the good pigment. It downgrades the dark pigment that's, you know, causing the discoloration in the first place. It is able to be used in a more generalized manner so that it's not so, you don't have to be so specific about how you put it on. And then it just gives your skin this overall evenness, which is what you're going for really. And it gives you a glow when you're done with it. Now add to that the fact that once you get it how you want it to look, your skin, you achieve the goal. You can use this as maintenance therapy by decreasing the frequency of the use. So products like Sisperia have really changed the game on how we treat hyperpigmentation. Very, very rarely now is hyperpigmentation a part of the equation, and it's hardly ever first line therapy for me

0: It's expanding its portfolio to include the Total Skin Supplement. This is fascinating. It's an oral approach designed to support skin tone, evenness, and overall luminosity from within, everything we're talking about. So now, in your expert opinion, how important is it to you to think about skin health from the inside out? And is this going too far, right, to take an oral supplement?
1: No, absolutely not. In fact, you know, there is an existing oral medication on the market, but it has some side effects. It can lead to blood clots. It can be very effective. But again, like hydroquinone, it's used as a last option and it's not something that you can use on an ongoing basis. So remember, efficacy, right? But what about the safety? So it's always a good idea and so exciting for those of us in the hyperpigmentation area of dermatology and aesthetics, because we have not had a lot of other options for some of these more standard treatments in the past. Now we see this tyrosine ingredient, which is included in the Total Skin, and a little glutathione, which we know has always been a powerful antioxidant, just like cysteamine. And we've been able to incorporate that to not only help with hyperpigmentation, but really augment the effects that we see with the topical. So great product, but also in combination, it's worked wonders in my patients to just take them to that next level.
0: That was the incredible Dr. Corey Hartman, Alabama's number one ABD certified dermatologist. You definitely want to check him out on the gram at dr.coreyhartman. That's dr.coreyhartman. And his practice is at skin.wellness.derm. And you can hit the skinwellness.com. And of course, to learn more about Cespera, you can head directly to their website at Cespera.com. That's Cyspera. And you can check them out on the gram at Cespera. 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We'll be right back after this.
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0: 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I'm your host, Zen Sams. Welcome back to the Hydration with Heart series brought to you by Once Upon a Coconut. Devin Kennedy is a Princeton graduate, professional basketball player, currently competing for Mykonos BC in Greece, former Orlando Magic guard, and the first undrafted player to even earn NBA G League Finals MVP honors. After going undrafted in 2019, Devin coined a philosophy that would come to define his journey: run your own race. Less than 2 years later, he was a G League champion and final MVP and earn his NBA call-up with Orlando. But his race was about to take another turn. Just weeks into his NBA breakthrough, Devin suffered a devastating open fracture and dislocation of his right ankle, an injury that required surgery and took him away from competition for nearly 10 months. He fought his way all the way back to the NBA. Today, his race continues in Greece alongside his wife, WNBA player Katie Lou Samuelson, and their daughter. He's also taken that philosophy off the basketball court through the Run Your Own Race brand and his children's book, Aaliyah Can. Our headliner today fits quite perfectly. Run Your Own Race, the NBA comeback that refused to die. Devin Kennedy, welcome to the show, superstar.
3: Oh, thank you for having me. Thank you.
0: I'm so excited to interview you today, all the way from Mykonos, Greece.
3: Yeah.
0: All right. Thank you. Let's chat about the dream nobody guaranteed. So Devin, I love that Run Your Own Race wasn't created after you became successful. You coined it after going undrafted in 2019 when your future was anything but certain. And your story goes back even further. You've talked about you and your mom literally shoveling snow off a basketball court in Indiana so you could get shots up. I mean, take me back to that kid with the shovel when you look at everything that followed: Princeton, going undrafted, the G League, and ultimately the NBA. Where did that belief that your race didn't have to look like anybody else's actually come from?
3: Yeah, no, that's, even just talking about it brings me back to a freezing cold day in Indiana. I was a freshman in high school, the only freshman on varsity at the time. So all my teammates, juniors and seniors, they had cars, they had licenses. But that day specifically was a state of emergency in Indiana. No one was allowed

0: on the road. So that meant no practice, which meant no shots for the day. And, you know, I give a lot of credit to my mom, my dad, for pushing me, always, you know, continuing to keep my fire going, knowing, hey, like, we can go to the park, we can shovel. And, you know, me just even having that as an option was like, all right, well, let's go. And so shoveled that day, made my consistent daily 100 free throws while everyone was else was inside drinking hot chocolate, you know, with marshmallows. And I just think back to that kid who had a dream to make it to the NBA, who's out here in the freezing cold with gloves on, scarf on, hat on, just making free throw after free throw. Mind you, I ended up becoming one of the top 10 free throw shooters of all time in college, shooting around 90%. So that's something I've always hung my hat on. And it's like, I'm doing things other people aren't doing, because I have goals that other people may not have, dreams that other people may not have. And even those who do, I just always relied on my faith, relied on my work. So I definitely think back to that kid from time to time. And this summer actually was back home, and that court with, they used to have a lot of cracks in it, now actually says Kennedy Court. Oh. It has my Run Your Own Race logo on it. You know, I walked up there unassuming, watching 20 kids playing on the court. And one person was like, wait, are you Devin? Is this your court? And that feeling just meant everything, because it just reminded me of the whole journey, the whole race, which, like you said, still has a long way to go and has brought me to Greece.
1: Wow. I got chills. Congratulations. I mean, you've come such a long way. Now, when your moment finally arrives, so then comes this incredible sequence. You help Lakeland win its first G League championship. You put up 22 points, 6 rebounds, and 4 assists in the final. I read the whole thing. I did. I did my research.
0: That's right.
1: Yeah. You then become the first undrafted G League Finals MVP, and suddenly the Orlando Magic call. So after spending years, I mean, literally years, being told indirectly where you ranked through recruiting, the draft, and roster decisions, what happens internally when the NBA finally calls and says, you're ready? Did it validate the dream, or did you already know you belong there?
0: It kind of goes back to when I was in high school, 2 years after the shoveling the snow. I'm now a junior on my high school team. I'm kind of the captain, the leader now. I played behind someone named Demetrius Jackson, played in the NBA. So I got to see someone get recruited by Kansas, Duke, Notre Dame, all these big time schools. And okay, like I can do this too. And then none of those schools came calling me. So I felt overlooked. I felt undervalued. I want to make it to the NBA. Again, the 4 years throughout Princeton, overlooked, undervalued. But constantly believing in myself, that all led to the G League championship, you know, the finals MVP, kind of God's timing matching perfectly with my preparation. And then when I got that call, my agent's number comes across my screen. And that's when I heard, you know, Orlando's going to sign you to a 10-day contract. get ready. It's time to go to the NBA. So that day was amazing. And to your question, it validated the dream, because I wasn't crazy. I wasn't delusional, but I had an unwavering belief in myself. My work ethic never changed. And again, that faith mixed with the work, the consistent work, you know, it came together at the right time. So, you know, it validated it. And at the same time, I knew I belonged there the whole time.
1: So now let's talk about the moment everything changed. And then comes the part of your story that really stopped me. On April 25th, 2021, you're playing for Orlando when you land awkwardly contesting a layup and then suffer an open fracture on your right ankle. I mean, oof. So you're taken off on a stretcher and need surgery. I mean, you'd finally reached the NBA, and suddenly your body, the very thing your career depended on, couldn't do its job. What was harder during those months? The physical process of rebuilding your ankle, or rebuilding the trust in your own body and mind that you could still be the athlete you were before that moment?
0: So those next few months for me were very challenging, because it was like, I knew how difficult, how hard it was to just make it there to begin with. You talk about the stars aligning. How is it possible for lightning to strike twice? You know, I'm an unassuming guy. If you saw me in the street, you wouldn't think basketball player, let alone NBA player. You know, I went to Princeton, I put on a suit and tie. You'd think I'd work in consulting or finance. And, you know, so 6'1", 180, there's, the NBA size is usually 6'7". So the odds of me making it back were very low. but it's it, for some reason, and I have to believe it was my faith, because in that moment, instead of cursing, I actually gave thanks to God. I said, thank you for giving one of your strongest warriors this test, because this now will be my testimony, and it's only going to, you know, show Jesus' love. It's only going to showcase what God can do when you're assumed to be down and out. So I kept that with me. I actually documented a lot of that journey through YouTube, my series, the Run Your Own Race docuseries on YouTube. You can go see kind of 6 episodes of what that behind the scenes looked like. Gained a pretty big following on TikTok because I was just open. I was authentic and said, hey, it's possible I never make it back, but you're here early because I'm going to. And I end up coming back, being second in the G League in 3-point percentage that year.
1: So that is the comeback story, because the comeback wasn't symbolic. You actually did it. So
0: right.
1: 13 games into your return, you were averaging 15.5 points and shooting almost 48% from three. I mean, that's where resilience stops being a motivational word and becomes something measurable, right?
0: Yeah, okay. The reality.
1: That's the reality. So now let's talk about the NBA, all the way that led you to Greece. People are listening that you're in Mykonos and they're like, wait, she skipped over a huge chapter. So, so the NBA to Greece, is success allowed to change, is the question. So now your race has taken you somewhere completely different. You're entering your third consecutive year playing professionally in Greece. You're learning the language. You're raising your daughter abroad and embracing an entirely different culture. And I find this chapter fascinating because American sports culture can make athletes believe there's only one definition of, quote unquote, making it, right? The NBA. So has living and playing in Greece changed your definition of success? And what has the Mediterranean life taught you about food and family and wellness, or simply slowing down, that the NBA grind never could?
0: My mindset has always been, I'm not going to settle for just making it. I'm going to raise the standard and try and make the playoffs, try and beat some of these best teams out here, which we've done. And we've made the playoffs 2 years. I'm back in Mykonos now. Our goals are still high. But something that I'm learning is the art of slowing down and really how much that can actually benefit me as a person, me as a player. I don't have to have the 5 a.m. wake up, super regimented routine. Although I still do have elements of that. I think I can't change that. But the day-to-day, stopping and having conversations, not setting a schedule where I have to be here exactly at 1 o'clock. That's something the Greeks do very well. Something that I actually have a hard time adjusting to, but slowing down for my family means going to the beach. We finished practice, you've done your work, but now you get a chance to relax. And I think as I was approaching my NBA journey, and even to the kid that was shoveling the snow, and all the things that led me to the success that I found to make it to the NBA, were some of the limiting factors. And I think if I gave myself a little bit of grace along the way, took more time to build deeper connections, not stay kind of superficially and then move on to the next thing and always be in this fast-paced kind of mindset, you find value, you find deeper connection. Even with my family, you talked about family and wellness and those types of things. My family's proud to be in Greece. We call Greece our home. Αυτό είναι το σπίτι μας. Like, this is our home. And so we're learning. I'm embracing the culture. It's been amazing.
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1: Well, that's a wrap, my dear friends. We are at the end of our date. Thank you for listening to A Moment of Zen right here on 710 WOR, the voice of New York iHeartRadio. I'm your host, Zen Sams. 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
13: 66 degrees at 10 o'clock. Good evening, I'm Jonathan O'Halloran, and here's what's happening. The NYPD says a man is in custody after a fatal stabbing in Brooklyn.
14: Police say it happened at around 7 a.m. inside a residential building on Linden Boulevard in East Flatbush. Officers got a call about a man who had been stabbed, and when they got there, they found the 36-year-old victim with multiple stab wounds on his body. The victim was taken to the hospital, but he didn't make it. Police have not released a motive yet. Lisa Salvati, WOR News.
13: A Manhattan judge says no to an MTA plan that would allow subway station token booths to go unstaffed under certain circumstances.
15: The policy announced in January called for leaving token booths locked and unstaffed for an 8-hour shift if the scheduled agent either called out sick or was on vacation. Gothamist reports the Transport Workers Union sued, saying the policy discriminated against riders with disabilities and amounted to unlawfully limiting access to the subway. The judge agreed, adding that the MTA also failed to hold a required public hearing before implementing the policy. Larry Kofsky, WOR News.
13: President Trump says most Americans prefer high gas prices over a nuclear Iran, but consumers say the higher prices are forcing them to make some tough choices.
16: Gas prices surging, now nearing $4.50 a gallon. President Trump insisting those higher prices are a small price to pay to set back Iran's nuclear program.
17: I think most people, if they had a vote on lower gas prices or letting Iran have a nuclear weapon, I'd be willing to vote that it would be a massive landslide. People don't want to have Iran have a nuclear weapon.
16: New estimates showing the war has cost taxpayers over $43 billion, sources tell ABC News.
13: New reporting suggesting that the man and the woman who were killed by a subway train early last Sunday was not a double suicide.
18: Early reports said the two appeared to be sitting on the tracks of the 4 train as it approached them, and that the woman was laughing before they both died inside the Spring Street station. Sources now tell the Daily News the couple was hugging and kissing on the platform when one of them lost their balance and both fell onto the tracks. They say Navam Call from Sayreville hit his head in the fall, and Malika Chitre from South Brunswick, New Jersey, was trying to pull them both away from the oncoming train. The 24-year-olds were both young professionals who had studied at Rutgers. Andrew Whitman, WOR News.
13: Farms around the Garden State had to pull out heating lamps and irrigation equipment to save crops from a late April freeze, and those extra steps are now bearing fruit.
9: At Allstead Farms in Chester in Morris County, co-owner Rebecca Allstead says some of their rows of apple trees have produced enough for the annual pick-your-own crowds of customers just in time for the fall harvest season. Allstead says they also grew more vegetables and peppers this year that did not suffer as much from April's temperature swings. Now, workers at Terhune Orchards in Princeton also say they may do by offering visitors other features this fall, like an expanded corn maze to walk through and get lost in. Levon Putney, WOR News.
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26: Here's your WOR Weather Channel forecast. Mostly cloudy, with drop back mid-50s to low 60s. Not for our nighttime hours tonight, but for Sunday, the rain moves in. Could hear thunder. High mid-60s to the low 70s. Sunday night rain, maybe thunder. Low mid-50s to the low 60s. Low 50s lower Hudson Valley. Mostly cloudy for the boroughs Monday. Fewer clouds elsewhere. Stray to scattered showers are possible as we get up to the mid to upper 60s. I'm meteorologist Jeff Eno.
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2: 68 degrees at 11 o'clock. Good evening, I'm Jonathan O'Halloran, and here's what's happening. A Manhattan judge says no to an MTA plan to allow subway station token booths to go unstaffed under certain circumstances.
3: The policy, announced in January, called for leaving token booths locked and unstaffed for an 8-hour shift if the scheduled agent either called out sick or was on vacation. Gothamist reports the Transport Workers Union sued, saying the policy discriminated against riders with disabilities and amounted to unlawfully limiting access to the subway. The judge agreed, adding that the MTA also failed to hold a required public hearing before implementing the policy. Lowry Kofsky, WOR News.
2: The NYPD says a man is in custody after a fatal stabbing in Brooklyn.
4: Police say it happened at around 7 a.m. inside a residential building on Linden Boulevard in East Flatbush. Officers got a call about a man who had been stabbed, and when they got there, they found the 36-year-old victim with multiple stab wounds on his body. The victim was taken to the hospital, but he didn't make it. Police have not released a motive yet. Lisa Salvati, WOR News.
2: President Trump says most Americans prefer high gas prices over a nuclear Iran, but consumers say the higher prices are forcing them to make some tough choices.
5: Gas prices surging, now nearing $4.50 a gallon. President Trump insisting those higher prices are a small price to pay to set back Iran's nuclear program.
6: I think most people, if they had a vote on lower gas prices or letting Iran have a nuclear weapon, I'd be willing to vote that it would be a massive landslide. People don't want to have Iran have a nuclear weapon.
5: New estimates showing the war has cost taxpayers over $43 billion, sources tell ABC News.
2: New reporting suggesting that the man and the woman who were killed by a subway train early last Sunday was not a double suicide.
7: Early reports said the two appeared to be sitting on the tracks of the 4 train as it approached them, and that the woman was laughing before they both died inside the Spring Street station. Sources now tell the Daily News the couple was hugging and kissing on the platform when one of them lost their balance and both fell onto the tracks. They say Navam Call from Sayreville hit his head in the fall, and Malika Chitre from South Brunswick, New Jersey, was trying to pull them both away from the oncoming train. The 24-year-olds were both young professionals who had studied at Rutgers. Andrew Whitman, WOR News.
2: Farms around the Garden State had to pull out heating lamps and irrigation equipment to save crops from a late April freeze, and those extra steps are now bearing fruit.
8: At Alstead Farms in Chester in Morris County, co-owner Rebecca Alstead says some of their rows of apple trees have produced enough for the annual pick-your-own crowds of customers just in time for the fall harvest season. Alstead says they also grew more vegetables and peppers this year that did not suffer as much from April's temperature swings. Now, workers at Terhune Orchards in Princeton also say they may do by offering visitors other features this fall, like an expanded corn maze to walk through and get lost in. Levon Putney, WOR News.
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14: Here's your WOR Weather Channel forecast. Mostly cloudy, we'll drop back mid-50s to low 60s. Not for our nighttime hours tonight, but for Sunday, the rain moves in. Could hear thunder. High mid-60s to the low 70s. Sunday night rain, maybe thunder. Low mid-50s to the low 60s. Low 50s, lower Hudson Valley. Mostly cloudy for the boroughs Monday. Fewer clouds elsewhere. Stray to scattered showers are possible as we get up to the mid to upper 60s. I'm meteorologist Jeff Eno.
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0: All right, 3 years ago, terrorists, sadly, they murdered 1,200 innocent Israelis, took 250 hostages, kidnappings, rapes, beheadings. It all took place that day. Based on their small population versus ours, that would be the equivalent of 40,000 Americans killed in a day, which is unbelievable. However, there are a group of people, Christians and Jews, that have come together to boldly stand with Israel as they fight now for their very survival. It's the International Fellowship of Christians and Jews. They have their Flags of Fellowship movement. And all across America, on the anniversary of the October 7th attacks, you have churches and synagogues and universities and communities. They are planting Israeli flags, which is a powerful declaration. No, Israel doesn't stand alone as they fight for their survival. They are victims of radical Islamists. Now, together we can combat hate and anti-Semitism one flag at a time and support the fellowship's life-saving humanitarian work. There are thousands of Israelis that are displaced. They need bare necessities, food, water, shelter, clothing, medicines. They have mobile medical clinics for the elderly. 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They set up a special website. It's joinfof.org. 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To mark the 25th anniversary of 9/11/01, the Tunnel to Towers Foundation, they are embarking on the most comprehensive commemoration in their history, one that honors the past, serves those in need today, and educates the generations of tomorrow. At the heart of this effort is the Steel Across America nationwide campaign. It will transport a 24-foot steel beam recovered from the World Trade Center to communities all across the U.S. Now, from May through September, this powerful symbol of reverence, resilience, will visit landmark locations, sporting events, town squares, creating moments for connection for those who lived through 9/11 and educational opportunities for those maybe not born or too young to remember. 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It goes a long way. 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
8: 67 degrees at midnight. Good morning. I'm Jonathan O'Halloran, and here's what's happening. A city councilman is working on a bill to create a special NYPD unit to stop street takeovers.
9: About 30 riders hit an intersection in Maspeth, Queens. ABC7 reports they rode dirt bikes and motorcycles, popping wheelies, doing spins and more at the intersection of 69th Street and Elliott Avenue. Police moved in quickly to break it up. There are no reports of any injuries. City Councilman Phil Wong believes these street takeovers are a serious issue across the city. He's putting together a bill to create a special NYPD unit just to fight the takeovers. Lisa Salvati, WOR News.
8: A 15-year-old girl is dead, her 13-year-old friend injured after they were struck by a private garbage truck Friday night in the East Village.
10: It happened at around 9 p.m. at 14th Street and 1st Avenue as the teens were riding together on the same city bike. They were hit as the truck was turning right onto 1st Avenue. This man saw police rush to their aid.
11: The police went and then tried to shake her, but she wasn't responsive. And then a bunch of police came in and they pulled that person out. And they gave that person CPR about 10 minutes. There was no response.
10: Both girls were taken to Bellevue, where the 15-year-old was pronounced dead. The 13-year-old, identified as Daria Surkov of Stuyvesant Town, is reported in stable condition. Reports say neither girl was wearing a helmet. Larry Kofsky, WOR News.
8: 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Coming up next here on 710 WOR. In sports, the Mets beat the Phillies 10-3. Francisco Alvarez with three RBIs in the win. And the Jets and the Giants are both looking to start the season 2-0. The Jets host the Packers at 1 o'clock, while the Giants are in L.A. to take on the Rams on Monday night.
12: Here's your WOR Weather Channel forecast. Rainy end here to the weekend. Cloudy with a chance of showers here overnight. Breakfast time lows mid-60s. Cloudy and breezy Sunday with rain, even a few rumbles of thunder. Rain could be locally heavy at times with highs right around or just over 70. Cloudy with a chance of showers Monday. Breezy, low 70s. I'm meteorologist Ken Boone from the Weather Channel on 710 WOR.
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15: Thank you, Rob, and thank you, Noah, and thank you for listening. 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My name is Dr. Lederman. 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help in their situation about cancer or suspected cancer, maybe now, maybe not now, maybe not in 5 years or 10 years, but maybe at some point you'll learn and you'll remember and might save your life or save your body or save you from radical surgery or disfigurement or an unnecessary chemotherapy. And that's what we're doing every day. This is a unique show. It's the only show of its kind. We're not selling anything. All we're trying to do is to provide information. So if God forbid you go to the hospital, for example, with a lump in the breast or the lung or the pancreas or the prostate or the colon, and say, oh, you have to have radical surgery, you must have chemotherapy, you must do this and you must do that, you can say, okay, let me think about it. And meanwhile, you're calling. And it's always good to have a paper and pencil handy during the show. And you're calling Dr. Lederman at 212 Choices. To make an appointment or come in, and you're welcome to come in. Actually, you can come in anytime and pick up information, or you can call us anytime to get information sent to you. The whole purpose is education so that you get better health care. And that's why we're on the radio. And of course, if you need care, if you want an appointment, we accept most insurances, Medicare, Medicaid. Just call us at 212 Choices and we'll get you in nearly immediately, because we understand people with cancer, suspected cancer, want to have answers ASAP. So my name's Dr. Lederman. I'll introduce myself in a few minutes. I want to jump right in and talk about the patients of the last few days. Every day I see patients, and every day I take notes, and every day I come here to help you all understand as best as possible. So I'll talk about a 78-year-old man. He's married. He has a history of prostate issues. He's been on medication. His history of thyroid medication was PSA. That's a blood test for men with evaluation or with prostate cancer. PSA went from 6 to 15. Normal PSA is 4. So when the PSA is 15, it's almost 4 times, 400%. Higher than it should be. And then he had a biopsy, and the biopsy showed a very aggressive cancer. So you can see from his PSA, when it goes from 6 to 15, it's more than doubling. That means a high PSA velocity. And his biopsy showed a Gleason 8 cancer. Gleason was a pathologist who told us a lot about prostate cancer. He knew that just yes or no, cancer or not, is not enough answer. He knew that some men have more aggressive cancer and some men have less aggressive cancer. Some men have no cancer. So this man has a very aggressive cancer because his PSA went up rapidly, his Gleason score was high, he had multiple cores that were positive, and he was sent here on finasteride. Now, finasteride artificially lowers the PSA, so we know that a PSA of 15 on finasteride really means that his real PSA is about 30, so a very high PSA. And he came to me with no scans. He came to me actually sent by a urologist. There are urologists in New York and elsewhere who don't believe in surgery for prostate cancer treatment, mainly because surgery is so devastating. The results of surgery are not very spectacular, number one. Number two, it's a big operation. It's a little like getting hit by a truck. Most men end up with damage to sexual life and urinary life, and many men end up with a shortened penis from the removal of the prostate and the removal of the prostatic urethra. We'll show you that, or you'll see that in illustrations when you get our information. So the doctor, the urologist, sent him here, and patients come here from around the world for treatment because he knows it was standard treatment. Let me just show you, for example, if you have our booklet in your hand, or you can get it, if you have a Gleason 8 cancer and you go to the most famous surgeon in America and have surgery by the most famous surgeon, not the typical surgeon down the street, but the success rate is only about 23% with radical surgery, robotic surgery. So surgery, number one, is not a very good option for prostate cancer. Number two, most men with surgery end up with impotence, so they're having no erections adequate for intercourse. Three, difficulty with controlling the urine and shortening as well, shortening their vital organ. So people come here because they want better results. And with us, you can look at our data. You'll see we have better results. Number one, there's no radical removal of the prostate. So most men keep their sexual life and urinary life, and there's no shortening. So many, many reasons why men with prostate cancer and their loved ones insist they come here for evaluation. And we have a new booklet DVD to send you if you want. You can pick it up if you want. Many men and their loved ones come to our office to learn about all the options. There's no substitute for meeting in person. Zoom and boom and poom just doesn't cut it when your life is at stake. There's too many mistakes. There's no exam. The back and forth is not the same. So we'd encourage any man and their loved ones to come. In fact, for any disease, whether it's breast cancer or lung cancer, whatever kind of cancer it is, it's always best to meet in person. This is the work that we do at 1384 Broadway, Broadway 38th Street, in the heart of New York City, where we accept most insurances, Medicare, Medicaid. This man wants our treatment. He met with us. I showed him our data. I showed him what we do. I showed him the five big points about prostate cancer, getting better results, avoiding radical surgery, sexual life, urinary life, and maintaining the organ. And this is what men want. This is what we do every day at 1384 Broadway, Broadway and 38th Street, right in the heart of New York City by Macy's and Times Square. I want to talk about a woman who comes to us from Moscow. She is 45, so a young woman. She's married. She came with her husband. She has a mass in the upper outer quadrant of her breast, and she's had it for several years. She's had no testing, no mammograms, no ultrasounds, no nothing. She's had erosion of the nipple. She's had discharge from the nipple. She has a mass growing out of the upper outer quadrant of the breast. The breast is warm. She has a mass in the axilla on the right side, the same side. Her weight is 170. Her height is 5'6". And I examined her, and she has a 12-centimeter mass. Now, my fist is 8 centimeters. She has a 12-centimeter mass in the breast, erosion of the skin, a mass growing out from the breast through the skin with the loss of her nipple-areolar complex. She has huge masses in the axilla. And so she's coming to us first. She's waited years, and we've arranged for her to get a biopsy, mammogram, ultrasound, scans immediately, and marker tests. This is the work that we do every day at 1384 Broadway, where we see women with early tiny little breast cancers and women with huge breast cancers. And we have a new booklet and a new DVD also about breast cancer to send you. It's always best to make a date and meet in person. We have a specialty. Many women don't want chemo or don't want surgery. That's another thing that we should talk about to any woman. Many women are just so afraid. This woman has been so afraid to get medical attention. There's no reason to be afraid here. There's no cutting and no bleeding and no pain. This is the work we do for breast and other cancers. We have high success rates where we attack the cancer. So this is the work we do every day at 1384 Broadway, Broadway and 38th Street, in the heart of New York City. And I want to talk about a man who's 64 years old from Jamaica. He's married. He has two children. He doesn't have cancer. This man does not have cancer. He's married. He has two children. And he comes with prostatism. He has heart disease. He has a pacemaker. But he has frequent urination and leakage of urination and incomplete urination. He wakes up five times to urinate on medications. And he's coming to us to get checked out. And this is the work that we do. So we see many, many men and women who come for cancer checkups. This is what we do. We see three groups of people. People who have an inkling they may have cancer, number one. Number two, people who are newly diagnosed with cancer, number two. And number three, people who have had cancer and they're getting treatment elsewhere and they're not satisfied with what's going on. So my name's Dr. Lederman, cancer doctor. I'll introduce myself in a few minutes. We'll be right back.
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15: We're back. I want to talk about a 76-year-old woman born in New York City. She's widowed without children. She came with her niece. She has high blood pressure. She had a mass in the breast a year ago, and she had a mammogram and ultrasound a year ago, and she was told they were normal. Well, that's another teaching point, because if a woman feels a mass in the breast and the mammogram and ultrasound don't show anything, I would assume the woman is right. And you should know that when a mass is present, mammograms are only correct about 80% of the time. So mammograms are okay, and ultrasounds are okay, and they're usually good, but they're not perfect. So if a woman feels something, that's it. We need to take action. So if you have a mass in the breast and your tests aren't showing you what you need to know, then another reason to come see Dr. Lederman, 1384 Broadway, Broadway and 38th Street. So this woman was told it's okay, and then she went back to her doctor, and then finally she had further testing, and further testing showed cancer, and she had a biopsy at one of the biggest hospitals in the left breast, a 3 o'clock position, and she had an MRI done, and she was planning to have a second biopsy. She's had enlargement of the breast, and, well, she has a 4-centimeter mass in the left breast. I examined her. That's what I found. So it's a newly diagnosed breast cancer. The patient detected it, even though the mammogram and ultrasound were negative. And her doctors at that big hospital want to do, and there's a lot of big hospitals in town, I should tell you that. There's doctors at this big hospital want to do a mastectomy. And I told you before, when I came to New York, women with breast cancer, 97% of the time were getting mastectomies, whereas in my practice, 9% of women were keeping their breast. The cancer wasn't different. The women weren't different. There's plenty of studies to show that saving the breast is a perfectly good option, probably a better option. We know psychologically it's better. So this woman came here because she doesn't want to have a mastectomy at one of the big hospitals in town. And she already knows that mammograms and ultrasounds aren't perfect. She already knows that there could be issues. And that's why she came, and that's why so many women with breast cancer come here for evaluation. And I want to talk about a man. He's an interesting man. He's a man who 63 years old. He's divorced. He has two children. He's a musician. He works at the highest level of the music world. And he had a prostate cancer diagnosed a year ago. A year ago, his PSA was 4.6. It had risen up to 5.6. He had a biopsy showing a Gleason 6 cancer. And well, he had a CAT scan and a bone scan. They were all A-okay. He's 205 pounds. He's been going on a fasting diet. I examined him. He has an enlarged nodular prostate, and well, he has this Gleason 6 PSA 6 cancer. And well, he's been doing so-called watchful waiting, and he's getting biopsy. His doctor's recommending biopsies and scans, and he just wants to be treated. He wants to be cured, I believe, and he wants his PSA to go down to zero. And with us, for a Gleason 6, PSA 6, 95% chance he would be successfully treated. And his doctor wants to do another biopsy. Well, we already know that he had a cancer a year ago. The cancer doesn't go away by itself. The cancer doesn't do that. And the man already doesn't like unnecessary things. He doesn't like unnecessary biopsies or painful biopsies. And why not? He already has the diagnosis. He's a young man also. He's got many years to live. He's 63 years old. He should live another 25, 30 years, and he wants to be cured. So those are all great reasons, and he came here for those five big reasons that men come for prostate cancer: to get better results, to avoid radical robotic surgery, to keep the sexual life and urinary life, and to keep his body intact, not to have shortening. And this is the work that we do every day at 1384 Broadway, Broadway and 38th Street, in the heart of New York City. And, well, I want to talk about a woman who is 64 years old. She's born in New Jersey. She's single. She has no children. She came with her friend and her landlord. And 3 years ago, she had surgery and chemotherapy. She had treatment in New Jersey, and she went to Philadelphia for ovarian cancer. She was thought to be in remission. Then she had a blood clot to the lung. And I should tell you that cancer patients, the number two cause of death of cancer patients are blood clots. So it's a very serious business. And at that time, she had a lesion in her thorax, and she had a pelvic mass. This was in Philadelphia, and they did open surgery on her. And, well, they didn't find anything, which is always suspicious. And then she had a PET scan at one of the big places, and the PET scan showed a mass in the lung, and that lung lesion was there. The breast lesion now was new. This is a very large woman. She weighs 335 pounds, and sometimes testing is more difficult in people that are of large size. That's why a PET scan is so useful. So she had a 1.9 centimeter mass in the right breast. She had biopsies. She was told it was positive. And she was told that the cancer is spreading. And she declined chemotherapy. She was told doctors at this big hospital wanted her to have months of chemo and surgery and radiation. And she told me that she would rather die than go through chemo and standard radiation and surgery. And she has pain in the breast. Remember, she has a biopsy-proven breast cancer that was found when she was being evaluated for an ovarian cancer. And I saw her, and I found a mass in the breast. She does not want chemo. She doesn't want standard radiation. She came here because she wants our treatment, and that's the work that we do every day. She has a mass. It's biopsy-proven. She has pain in the breast. And for all those reasons, she wants to be treated here. She doesn't want the usual treatment. She said she'd rather die than have chemotherapy. And I believe her. She's been waiting. She's had no treatment till she came here from big hospitals in New Jersey and in Philadelphia. I'm talking about a man who was born in South Carolina, prostate cancer. He had a PSA that was up to 10.3. He was living in Franklin in Malone, New York. And well, he's 57 years old. He's a black man. And we know in the black community, 1 in 6 black men will get prostate cancer, and 1 in 23 will die of prostate cancer. And his PSA has been rising. His PSA went from 5.7 to 10.4. He had a biopsy showing cancer, and he came to Radio City, New York from Malone for his treatment. And he's been urinating 3 times a night. We offered him medicine to help with his urine. We offered treatment to try to cure him for his more aggressive cancer. And why more aggressive? Because his PSA is more than 10. And I examined him, and he had a large prostate. So lots of reasons to come here. We know in the category 10 to 20, PSA, surgery, radical surgery, robotic surgery, or standard radiation has about a 60% success rate. We have about a 90% success rate. So there's lots of reasons why he would want to be here for his treatment. This is the work that we do every day. We have lots of information to send, a booklet, DVD, lots of information. It's always best to meet in person. It's always best to meet in person. There is no substitute for that. So I'd urge you, if you have a cancer suspicion or cancer diagnosis, or you've had cancer and it's come back and the chemo and surgery and radiation didn't work or isn't wanted, give us a call, make a date, get information, 2 and 2 choices, 2 and 2 choices. And we're talking about a woman who's from Jamaica. She's 73 years old. She's married with 5 children. She came with her husband. She has high blood pressure and cholesterol, and she had cervix cancer a year ago. Doctors thought surgery was not possible. She was treated at one of the hospitals in New Jersey. She had chemotherapy and radiation, standard radiation, and, well, it didn't work. The cancer came back in the pelvis. The cancer came back in the inguinal nodes. And she just doesn't want their treatment anymore. She's got cancer in the iliac nodes and inguinal nodes. And this is the work that we do every day for recurrent cervix cancer. When standard radiation and standard chemotherapy didn't work and isn't wanted, this is what we do every day. Some people say, hey, Dr. Lederman, why don't you ever talk about XYZ cancer? Well, we talk about the patients that we've seen in the last few days, and sometimes there's rare cancers that we don't see in the last few days, but we see probably more than most any other place. I can tell you that. We have a large base of patients and reliable and people who love our work and love a private cancer treatment boutique, where the patients know the staff and the staff know the patients, and everyone gets good care. So this is what we fight for every day. So if you want give us a call. It can call day or night, which is our office, which is 212-CHOICES, 212-246-4237. This is Dr. Lederman talking about cancer and cancer treatment. Another man who came in, 67 years old, from Congo. So he came in from Africa. He's married. He has 5 children. His PSA was 12, and a biopsy showed a Gleason 7 cancer. And he had no treatment, and he just wants the best treatment. He understands he has a higher risk cancer because his PSA is more than 10, his Gleason is 7, and he wants to get the best possible results and to keep his body intact and to keep his sexual life and to keep his urinary life and to avoid any shortening. This is the work that we do every day at 1384 Broadway and 38th Street in the heart of New York City.
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22: Numbers mean much to me because of prostate cancer. I'm Johnny Braggs, the number 2, for my stepfather who died of prostate cancer, and my uncle who suffered so much after prostate cancer surgery. 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
15: We're back. I just want to talk about a gentleman who's very important to me. Every patient is important to me. This is a man who just sent me an email, and you too can send an email. 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If you don't, you probably have the wrong email. My email is Gil, G-I-L, at rsny.org. Again, Gail, G-I-L, at rsny.org. Anyway, this man, very important man, you've heard from him before, Stephen from Connecticut, wrote me just a few minutes ago, and he said, "Dear Dr. L, being a Wisconsin native, it's only natural I'm a Green Bay Packer fan," and he's going on to talk about his hopes, I guess, in the season for the Green Bay team, and then he talks about blood tests, and then he said, "It was a year ago, give or take, that I had my first appointment with you at Radio Surgery New York. Then you arranged for me to see another doctor and then back to you. You gave me a list of procedures, bone scan, pelvic MRI that needed to be done, which kept me busy. It's hard to imagine that a year ago I first met you." I should tell you something else about this man. This man had a PSA of 3 and then went to 4, then it went to 6, and his doctor told him, "Oh, don't worry about it. You're 70 years old." And this man's a big businessman, an executive, and he loves life, and he loves his life, and he loves everyone's life, and very affectionate man. And so when his doctors told him, "Oh, don't worry about it," he believed them. And next thing you know, his PSA within a year or less was 60. And then a few days later after that, it was 90. He came to me when it was 60, and, well, we got a PSA immediately. We knew we had a big issue there with the PSA going from 3 to 4 to 6 to 60 to 90, meaning a very aggressive cancer, and that's what he's talking about. He came to me, and we immediately arranged all these tests. We immediately arranged all the tests. I know in a lot of hospitals and facilities, they take care of patients like molasses, and well, here we're like a speedboat, we're like a cigarette boat making circles around a big ocean liner that's moving at the speed of molasses, and you'll see that artwork when you come here. He said, "It's hard to believe it was actually a year that I first met you." And I should tell you one more thing. His PSA now, most recently, is 0.02. So his PSA went from 3 to 4 to 6 to 60 to 90 in big trouble. And his scan showed lymph node involvement and a very extensive cancer. And now, 1 year later, and as he says it, "It's hard to believe it was actually a year that I first met you." And he says, "I'm very modest." He said, "You may not believe me, but I give you all the credit in this world for taking care of my cancer. Without you, I couldn't imagine where I'd be today," he says. And I read exactly what he writes. This is my patient a year after starting treatment, a year after we diagnosed him. He came to us without a diagnosis. "Bless your heart for all the wonderful things you did for me. What's the buzz phrase these days? Warp speed. That's how it was handled at Radio Surgery New York. You're the best." Signed, love, and then his name. So this is a man who expresses his thoughts, who had a very aggressive prostate cancer. He's now in remission, living his life, rooting for his favorite sports team, and barbecuing and gardening and having a bottle of wine and enjoying his life with his wife. And that's the work we want, and that's the life we want for everyone, whether it's a man or a woman or child who has cancer or suspected cancer. He came to us with a very aggressive cancer, and he's now in remission, doing well, fully functional, doing the things that he wishes to do. So God bless you, and we pray for your good success and for the success of everyone, patients who come here and patients who don't. We want everyone to do well. I want to talk about a woman who came from Ukraine in the former Soviet Union. She's 70 years old. She's a dentist, and she's married. She came with her husband. She has two daughters, and she has a history of high blood pressure. And, well, she had a chest x-ray for hot flashes, if you can believe that. She had a chest x-ray for hot flashes, and there was a mass scene. And then she had a CAT scan and a PET scan. She was found to have a left upper lobe mass. The PET scan also showed what looked like cancer in the liver, and she went to one of the super big hospitals in New York City, and she first they did mediastinoscopy, so they put a camera and a scope down through her neck area into the mediastinum. The mediastinum is the area between the right and left lung. She did that, and they found no lymph node involvement. And so the next day or 2 days later, the surgeon opened up her chest and removed this mass in the lung. But when he removed the mass in the lung, he cut right through the mass and he left the mass in the chest, which is a big no-no when you have surgery. The surgeon should be removing all the cancer. Just like when we treat a cancer, we try to treat all the cancer with radiosurgery. Well, this surgeon left cancer behind, number one. Number two, they never evaluated and never stuck a needle in that mass in the liver. And I called the radiologist. I called the surgeon. The radiologist says, yes, most likely this is cancer in the liver. That was totally ignored. The surgeon just opened her chest twice, once to do the mediastinoscopy, once to try to remove the lung nodule, which was left behind. He cut right through it. And now this woman's left with something in the liver, unexplained. Two surgeries later, cancer left in their lungs, and wanting an answer. And this is the work we do. Of course, it'd be better if she came to us before she got cut. It'd be better for her. She went through two big surgeries, and now she doesn't have what she wants. She wants, of course, to be in remission. And with that surgery, she was left with cancer in the lung. The surgeon left the cancer in the lung. And the surgeon apparently never called the radiologist who read the PET scan showing a mass in the liver. So, wow, oh, wow, oh, wow, oh, wow, oh, wow, wow, wow, wow, wow. I'm going to take a minute just to introduce myself. I said I would earlier. My name is Dr. Gil Lederman. I do that because in life there's so many people on the radio and television and life and at work and home and elsewhere who are giving advice about cancer, but most people, sad to say, don't really have a lot of experience. One doctor has a lot of experience, and I want to talk about myself for a moment. I was born and raised in Waterloo, Iowa, went to public school, university, MD, MD at 25, real doctor, real medical doctor, 25, just like my brother Ted, MD at 25, and like my son Ariel Lederman, MD at 25, three Dr. Ledermans, all MDs at 25. 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I went on to the University of Chicago. 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The only Harvard-trained, triple board-certified radiation cancer doctor in New York, one of the few in the world, here for you. So that's who I am. I've been here in New York for decades, treating many, many patients. And you're welcome to come here if you wish, if you have a suspicion of cancer, a real cancer. If you've been treated elsewhere and it's not going like you want, the cancer's not going away, and you have side effects and pain and neuropathy and worsening scans, it's not bigamy to get a second opinion. It's not bigamy to get a second opinion. And I want to talk about a man who's 67 years old. He comes to us. He was conceived in Italy. He was born in US of A. He was conceived by Napoli, by Pompeii, the famous Pompeii. Anyway, 67 years old. He's married. He has 2 kids. He comes with pain, with diabetes, high blood pressure, and has a cancer in the base of tongue, losing weight. He lost a lot of weight. He went from 280 pounds to 198. He lost 80 pounds. And he has masses in the neck and masses in the base of tongue.

0: and more likely to be cured than the usual old head and neck cancers. And he has an extensive adenopathy, lymph nodes in his left neck, going from the mandible all the way down to the clavicle. He has a mass in the base of the tongue. And, well, he wants to be treated. He wants to be cured. And this is the work we do every day at 1384 Broadway, Broadway and 38th Street, in the heart of New York City. And we had also a woman, 69-year-old woman, with a base of tongue mass, a cancer in the base of tongue, came with her daughter. She has atrial fibrillation, diabetes, and she was diagnosed almost the same time. A man and a woman came in maybe an hour apart to my office with almost a similar cancer, base of tongue cancer, and she had symptoms. She went to her doctors. She thought she had tonsillitis. She was seen by a throat doctor, and then she had a CAT scan. Like the other man, she had a CAT scan showing a mass in the base of tongue. So we have a large practice with lots of patients who come here to get, hopefully, cured. The goal of treatment of head and neck cancers is to cure the patient without the cutting, without the deformity, and this is the work that we do every day at 1384 Broadway. We have lots of information and DVDs to send to you, or you can pick them up. Many people come to our office at 1384 Broadway, Broadway and 38th Street, in the heart of New York City. My name is Dr. Lederman. We'll be right back.
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0: Dr. Lederman, speaking with Lauren about lung cancer. 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
4: 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This is Rob Redstone here with Dr. Gil Lederman in the heart of New York City. We're just a few steps from the Radio Surgery New York Cancer Treatment Center on Broadway and 38th Street. 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He was the first in New York with fractionated brain radiosurgery, and he's the first in America and in the Western Hemisphere with body radiosurgery. 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Hey, Dr. Lederman, we're back.
0: We are back. And I want to talk about a very nice woman. She's 57 years old. She's from Jamaica. She's a black woman. And I said it because in the black community, the death rate from breast cancer is 240% higher than other groups. And, of course, we take care of men and women and children of every race and religion and creed and color. And we only talk about it to bring attention so that every woman does self-exam and every woman gets mammograms and every woman gets ultrasounds, at least, maybe more. And if you need help, go call us, make an appointment. This woman called us after she was diagnosed with cancer. She's 57 years old, and she had a history of brain tumor and spinal malformation, so she left with malformed hands due to the spinal irregularity in her brain tumor and difficulty with smell, but she now has a mass in her breast,

0: 1.5 centimeters in the right upper outer quadrant of the breast, which is new. She had prior biopsies 10 years ago. It showed nothing. And this is another teaching point. Just because she had biopsies years ago doesn't mean you're home free. She had biopsies years ago, and it showed nothing. And now she has a high-grade, poor-differentiated cancer, and she's scheduled to see a surgeon, and she just doesn't want to have mastectomy. She wants to keep her breast, and that's what motivates so many women with breast cancer and other cancers to keep their body intact. And I examined her. She had a 3-centimeter mass in the upper outer quadrant of the right breast. The armpits were fine. The lymph nodes were fine. The lungs were clear. The other breast was fine. So this is the work that we do every day at 1384 Broadway. We have information. We have a new booklet, a new breast cancer DVD, which you might want to take a look at. It's available, no charge. You can call our office either at 212-CHOICES, or you can pick it up. Just come into our office. We're right in the middle of New York City. There's 15 subway lines that come close to us, the 1, 2, 3, 4, 5, 6, ACE, NQR, BD, FM, 7, S&Q. All the trains that go to Penn Station, Amtrak, Long Island Railroad, New Jersey Transit, and PATH trains, and Metro North to Grand Central, they're all within blocks of our office. And the bus station, Port Authority, where thousands of buses come every day, is also within minutes of our office. And this is what we do every day. And we made our office to be convenient for you. We take insurances to be accessible to you. We're on the radio to educate so that you can learn when to come. And if you have a question or concern, there's nothing beats meeting in person. That's the best way. You'll get the best answers. Just give us a call. We'll give you a date. No wait. And that will most likely help you solve your cancer questions. Now we're talking about an 86-year-old woman. It's a woman who comes to us. She's divorced. She has two children, and both children are with her. She has a history of asthma and blood pressure. She's had a 25-pound weight loss, even more. She's gone from 200 to 170, and she has a mass in the breast, deformity of the breast, foreshortening of the breast, alteration of the nipple. The biopsy is positive. PET scan was done, which showed cancer in the breast. And, well, she wants to be treated, and she wants to keep her body, and she wants to avoid surgery. So I examined her. She has this markedly deformed, shortened right breast. This mass is about 7 centimeter. There's deformity of the nipple and areolar complex and of the skin. So it's a very aggressive cancer, and this is the work we do. You can see examples of that in our breast booklet. Call us for a booklet, come in for a booklet, or better yet, make an appointment if you wish. And we're about a 61-year-old man from Guyana. He's married with two children. He has a Gleason 7 PSA 4.38 prostate cancer, stage T1C. This is a man, he has no family history, and I should tell you something else. You don't need a family history. You don't need pain and suffering and bleeding to have cancer. You can have a nodule of cancer and feel totally normal. That's the issue with cancer. So just because you feel great and have no bleeding, no pain, doesn't mean anything. So if you want to come in for a checkup, please do. This man came with a Gleason 7 cancer, PSA 4.38. He's 61 years old. He's married. He has two daughters. And, well, he wants to have the highest success. He wants to avoid radical robotic surgery. He wants to keep his sexual life and urinary life. And he doesn't want any shortening going on. And that's why he's here. That's why so many men with prostate cancer come here. So many men. This is the work that we do every day. And what about an 82-year-old woman with a skin cancer? Right on her right shoulder, she has a squamous carcinoma. We see many, many squamous and basal cell carcinomas. We see people who just do not want to have radical or deforming surgery, Mohs surgery, especially on the face, the nose, the ears, the mouth, the eyes. Surgery is often, it's an excavation. It removes that whole area. Then they have to patch it up or pull it up together. And there's often deformity, big, bad deformities. And this patient comes to us because she wants her skin cancer treated. She's a retired chemist. She was born in Czechoslovakia. She's married. And she wants to be treated. And she wants not to have surgery, not to have deforming surgery of any kind on her skin cancer. This is the work that we do every day. And one of the most dramatic cases, a 73-year-old businessman came. He had a mass in his flank. He felt it growing and growing. He eventually went to one of the biggest hospitals. He had an ultrasound and CAT scan at one of the biggest hospitals. They said it was normal, even though he felt the mass. He could feel the mass. He went to another hospital and had another CAT scan. And eventually, he had a bigger growing mass, and he was seen at another hospital. And he had a biopsy, and he had chemo. He had chemo into the cancer and chemo into his veins. And then he had radical surgery just about 6 weeks ago, radical surgery for a large mass, like a softball-sized mass. And, well, his doctor said they cut out all the cancer. And now, 6 weeks later, the cancer is back, growing through the spine, growing through the diaphragm, going through his back, going up into his intestines. Massive cancer. It's 15 centimeters. An unbearable pain growing into the spine, compressing the spinal cord compression, invading the spine, the nerves, eating through the bones. He's lost 40 pounds. He's gone from 220 to 180, losing 40 pounds. Big businessman, brought to his knees in pain. And his doctor called me just a couple days ago to please start treatment immediately. They've tried everything else at the biggest hospitals in New York City, everything else, radical surgery, chemo, chemo in the veins, chemo in the cancer, and he's tried everything, and he's being sent here by the biggest doctors in New York City because they know that we have the largest, longest track record, first in America, first in New York, first in the Western Hemisphere with radio surgery for large, massive sarcomas like this man, and I showed him examples of other sarcomas even bigger than his, up to 25, 30 centimeters, like a watermelon. This is the work that we do, and we immediately took action. We immediately got him on a pain regimen to help his pain under control. Number two, to stage him up to see exactly where the cancer was, to map out his radiation, and then to treat him. This is what we do every day. We don't believe people with cancer need to wait. We don't need people with pain need to wait. We take action immediately. His doctor called me at 3 o'clock, and he was over here seeing me at 3:30. That's how we operate at Radio Surgery New York. 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
12: 67 degrees at 1 o'clock. Good morning. I'm Jonathan O'Halloran, and here's what's happening. The NYPD says a man is in custody after a fatal stabbing in Brooklyn.
13: Police say it happened at around 7 a.m. inside a residential building on Linden Boulevard in East Flatbush. Officers got a call about a man who had been stabbed, and when they got there, they found the 36-year-old victim with multiple stab wounds on his body. The victim was taken to the hospital, but he didn't make it. Police have not released a motive yet. Lisa Salvati, WOR News.
12: A Manhattan judge says no to an MTA plan that would allow subway station token booths to go unstaffed under certain circumstances.
14: The policy announced in January called for leaving token booths locked and unstaffed for an 8-hour shift if the scheduled agent either called out sick or was on vacation. Gothamist reports the Transport Workers Union sued, saying the policy discriminated against riders with disabilities and amounted to unlawfully limiting access to the subway. The judge agreed, adding that the MTA also failed to hold a required public hearing before implementing the policy. Larry Kofsky, WOR News.
12: President Trump says most Americans prefer high gas prices over a nuclear Iran, but consumers say the higher prices are forcing them to make some tough choices.
15: Gas prices surging, now nearing $4.50 a gallon. President Trump insisting those higher prices are a small price to pay to set back Iran's nuclear program.
16: I think most people, if they had a vote on lower gas prices or letting Iran have a nuclear weapon, I'd be willing to vote that it would be a massive landslide. People don't want to have Iran have a nuclear weapon.
15: New estimates showing the war has cost taxpayers over $43 billion, sources tell ABC News.
12: New reporting suggesting that the man and the woman who were killed by a subway train early last Sunday was not a double suicide.
17: Early reports said the two appeared to be sitting on the tracks of the 4 train as it approached them, and that the woman was laughing before they both died inside the Spring Street station. Sources now tell the Daily News the couple was hugging and kissing on the platform when one of them lost their balance and both fell onto the tracks. They say Navam Call from Sayreville hit his head in the fall, and Malika Chitre from South Brunswick, New Jersey, was trying to pull them both away from the oncoming train. The 24-year-olds were both young professionals who had studied at Rutgers. Andrew Whitman, WOR News.
12: Farms around the Garden State had to pull out heating lamps and irrigation equipment to save crops from a late April freeze, and those extra steps are now bearing fruit.
18: At Alstead Farms in Chester in Morris County, co-owner Rebecca Alstead says some of their rows of apple trees have produced enough for the annual pick-your-own crowds of customers just in time for the fall harvest season. Alstead says they also grew more vegetables and peppers this year that did not suffer as much from April's temperature swings. Now, workers at Terhune Orchards in Princeton also say they may do by offering visitors other features this fall, like an expanded corn maze to walk through and get lost in. Levon Putney, WOR News.
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12: In sports, the Mets beat the Phillies 10-3. Francisco Alvarez with three RBIs in the win. The Yankees lost to the Diamondbacks 5-3. Arizona walked it off with a two-run homer in the ninth off Michael Fulmer. And the Jets and the Giants both looking to start their seasons 2-0. The Jets host the Packers at 1 o'clock, while the Giants are in L.A. to take on the Rams on Monday night.
1: Here's your WOR Weather Channel forecast. Rainy end here to the weekend. Cloudy with a chance of showers here overnight. Breakfast time lows mid-60s. Cloudy and breezy Sunday with rain, even a few rumbles of thunder. Rain could be locally heavy at times with highs right around or just over 70. Cloudy with a chance of showers Monday, breezy, low 70s. I'm meteorologist Ken Boone from the Weather Channel on 710 WOR.
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7: Lots to get to. AI, we'll get to the Fed, we'll get to Iran, we'll get to Crazy Mom Donnie, we'll get to Ed Sheeran and Nutty Macklemore, Crazy Kathy Hochul, and a whole lot more coming up. Iran, the oil situation will straighten itself out slowly but surely. The price of oil spiked up even more when that pipeline was blown up. It takes about 2 weeks to fix a pipeline, which means it's about a week away from being restored. And they are moving oil. You know, the other situation was the Houthis screwing up the port in the Red Sea. Even with the Strait of Hormuz out, even with the Red Sea port out, you can still move the oil. It has to go a little further. They have to move it out through the Suez Canal. And you can't use the large tankers in the Suez Canal. You got to use the smaller ships. So, but they'll still get the oil out. And the pipeline will be back in action probably next week. And then they'll have swarms of drones protecting the pipeline. Also, the other reason oil is coming down, big problem was diesel fuel. And that was a situation not so much created by Iran, but by Ukraine. And Ukraine has gotten really aggressive with Russia, bombing everything in Russia, bombing oil facilities. And they hit some diesel facilities, knocking out a lot of diesel fuel. And that drove the price up all over the world. So apparently President Trump's been on the phone with Zelensky and Putin, and they've all made an agreement not to hit any diesel facilities, not to knock out any diesel fuel. Everybody's agreed to that. So you're seeing oil come down. So that's good news. Fed rate hike. The president always going after that Fed board. It's the leftover Jerome Powell board of Fed governors, and they're all terrible. One by one, they'll get them all out. But the president praising Kevin Warsh, not mad at him for this. Crazy Mom Donnie. Hey, a reminder. Next week is UN General Assembly Week. It's actually on now, but next week is where all the world leaders come in. It will be an absolute gridlock traffic nightmare in Manhattan next week. You're not going to want to come into the city, at least not drive in next week. It's going to be a mess. Netanyahu will be here. You remember Mamdani campaign promise I would arrest Netanyahu, and even early in his term, saying he will arrest Netanyahu when he comes here. Now, he has absolutely no authority, none, to go after Netanyahu. He can't do it. Netanyahu is not a criminal. I know there's a crazy little, what is that court? The war court, International Criminal Court in The Hague. It's not even a real court. It's just some idiotic court a bunch of people created. Nobody recognizes it except two crazy dictators around the world. But it's not recognized by the United States. That court has no authority, not a legitimate court. Whatever charge they have against him is absolutely useless. So, and President Trump has assured Netanyahu he will not be arrested. Federal agents and troops will protect him the entire time he's here. Mamdani pretty much admitting he can't arrest Netanyahu.
24: As we are talking about someone who has been charged with crimes against humanity.
7: Wait a minute. No, he hasn't. That crazy fake made-up court doesn't count.
24: Has visited the city on many an occasion and who has been welcomed by previous mayors. And I want to make it very clear that welcome ends with me. I will not be welcoming Benjamin Netanyahu or any other war criminals when they come to this city. And I do believe that our federal government should join the International Criminal Court and ensure that there is accountability when it comes to crimes against humanity.
7: Yeah, but it's not a real court. It's a bunch of left-wing kooks. Nobody's going to join it. Netanyahu is not a war criminal. There are actual war criminals, those that were behind the October 7th Holocaust, the raping and slaughtering of babies and innocent people. If any of them come here, of course, Mamdani will have them for dinner at Gracie Mansion. So the reason he hates Netanyahu so much, A, he's Jewish, and B, he's the head of America's greatest ally. So that's two things Mamdani can't stand. Now, these left-wing kooks are all up in arms because, you know, the Smithsonian Institute and a number of museums have just gone so far to the left that they're turning their museums into ridiculous showcases of nonsense, and they're eliminating all the American history out of them. The Smithsonian Institute, that's the whole purpose, American history. They're eliminating most of it. And if you walk up to the Smithsonian from the street, what is in front of it? This enormous sculpture. Nobody knows what the hell it is. It's a ridiculous-looking sculpture, modern art. It's by Rivera. It's supposed to be an incredible, cutting-edge work of modern art. Well, great. Let's send it to the Museum of Modern Art right over there, down the block. Send it. Put it over there. Does not belong in the Smithsonian. It's totally inappropriate. Mostly the Smithsonian are kids and other people coming to learn about American history. You don't need the visit starting with them stopping and going, what the hell is that thing? It looks like some weird, it's like a weather vane of curly, swirly stuff on top. So President Trump wants that thing gone. Get that out of there. Send it to a real, you know, modern art museum. Let them display it. And he wants, this is what's upsetting the kooks on the left. They're very upset about this. He wants a statue of George Washington, big statue of George Washington, right in front of the Smithsonian. They are up in arms. Everybody will be attacking him. The New York Times already going after him. The president's latest attack on the museum. It's not an attack. He wants you to put up a statue of George Washington. I would think if I was starting a museum of American history, I would think the first thing I would put up is a statue of George Washington. What would be the more obvious thing to put up? He also suggests they have an exhibition about Washington's legacy. You know where the museum is? It's in a city called Washington because of George Washington. That's why it's Washington, D.C. So put up a statue of the guy. The proposed statue would replace that modern abstract piece of junk called Infinity by Jose de Rivera. The Smithsonian describes the work as the first piece of modern art commissioned by the federal government. Well, nothing wrong with modern art, but we don't want the federal government picking it, purchasing it, because they don't know what the hell they're doing when it comes to art. and as President Trump points out, that strange modern sculpture tells visitors nothing about America, inspires no one, honors none of our great American heroes. George Washington does. So he's right, actually. It makes more sense. Smithsonian, put up a statue of George Washington. You know, he just got rid of the head of the Smithsonian, this left-wing kook of a guy who, this guy is the one that wanted to put up a George Floyd statue instead in front of the museum. It's nothing to do with the purpose of the Smithsonian. So, Mamdani, besides the UN, has a big new project. This one he may actually get done. You know, every time he proposes something, free buses, free daycare, whatever he comes up with, supermarkets, never happens. Never, ever actually happens. He never gets anything done. This one he will get done. This is a major, major effort for him. He thinks this is very important. He's putting toilets all over New York, public toilets. He said, we don't have enough public toilets. Do we have any public toilets? Where's there a public toilet? Does anybody? I think there's one or two subway stations that actually still have a public restroom in them. You'd have to be pretty brave to go into a Subway restroom, but apparently there's still a few. So he wants to put these all over the place. Each toilet, I shouldn't say, it's not just a toilet. It's like a fancy outhouse, a fancy one. Each one is $235,000. He's already bought 17 of them. They're very high tech. This is part of a $4 million plan. He eventually wants to add 1,100 of these, $235,000 for each one, made by a company called Throne Labs. It's a modular toilet company that submitted the winning proposal. The toilets are ADA accessible, some complete with running water, climate control, and baby changing tables. They'll be open for use 7 a.m. to 10 p.m. So if you got to go to the bathroom at 6:45, forget it. You're out of luck. You're not doing it. 10:15 at night? I'm sorry. Can't do it. They can now to open them, you need an app on your phone, or you can have a card. There's a QR code. You'll need an app on your phone. Who's going to carry that card around? Imagine having on this is my toilet card here. But you have to have this app on your phone. Of course, it's the city of New York, which means they'll drain every piece of info and data out of your phone at the same time, as will the Throne Bathroom Network. That's you're going to have that. That's embarrassing to have that on your phone. The Throne Bathroom Network app. The app will give New Yorkers real-time cleanliness ratings. So it's like kind of a Yelpy kind of thing. You're going to have a rating on each restroom. Those without a smartphone can get the card. And now here's the thing. There's a 10-minute time limit. You have a 10-minute time limit to use this toilet. And you get warnings. You'll get a 5-minute warning. Listen to this.
2: 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The door is opening now.
7: Yeah, if you're there past the 10 minutes and your time expires, the door will open. So if you're sitting there on the toilet and it's 10 minutes and 2 seconds.
2: Your use time has expired. The door is opening now.
7: That's the city. Now, I guess they have to have it automatically open because what if a bunch of homeless people go in there and lock it? What if somebody has a medical emergency in there and you need to get in? But Mamdani is so proud of himself on this.
24: Today, we are putting the sewage back in sewer socialism. And we're doing so because we believe that there is no problem too big and no task too small for City Hall to help you with.
7: Well, it's a big help. I think most people know how to find a bathroom somewhere. You know, you can sneak into a restaurant, a hotel, and use the bathroom. But it's the one thing he will actually do. You'll actually see them. I don't know where you're going to see them. Actually, there's a Times Square one. There's a Union Square one. They're kind of ugly. They're a little, I mean, they're very modern looking, but kind of eyesores. And you'll start to see them around the city. Donald Trump's childhood home sells for $2 million. $500,000 renovation. It was actually going for $2.3 million. A little price cut. It's actually there were two childhood homes. This one, he only lived in until he was 4 years old. This is the smaller house. It was actually built by Fred Trump, his father, back in the 1940s. Fred Trump built it for himself, so you know it's well built. And it's a little house. It's a little, remember where Tessio lived and or Clemenza lived in The Godfather? It looks exactly like that house. It's got four bedrooms, made of brick and stucco. Now, again, the president only lived there until he was four. And then they moved to a bigger house, much bigger house in Jamaica Estates. So if Trump was four when they moved, I have a feeling he has very little memory of that house. But from 4 years old to he grew up, he lived in the bigger house in Jamaica Estates. That one I'm sure he remembers well. So somebody is living in this Donald Trump childhood home and paid $2 million for us. All the homes in that neighborhood, it's one of the nicer looking ones. It's a very, very, very nice looking one. So Republicans, still without the message, they need some kind of message. I mean, they have a message. They just haven't focused it to anything that the people are hearing. They should have done this before the big Republican midterm convention. A lot of people now suggesting it should be about gas prices. they're high right now. They're spiking because of the Iran situation. But the message should be, this is a, for Trump, this is a spike. For Democrats, this is their baseline. This is where they start. So that should be something to do with the message. You know, if you don't like the price of gas now, the last thing you want is Democrats. It'll get worse under them because they'll shut down refineries. They'll shut down oil wells. They'll shut down drilling as they did before, as they do every time they get in office. And then you'll see a real spike. You know, one reason prices go up like this is we don't have enough refinery space. And same thing with the diesel fuel. We have, President Trump has opened up drilling everywhere, but we don't have enough refineries to, we can produce all the oil we want. We're producing so much oil, we could never use it all, but we don't have enough refineries to turn it into gasoline. So that's part of the problem. We'll get to this crazy Macklemore, this anti-Semitic, horrible guy. This is the kind of stuff he yells on stage.
3: To all of my Jewish brothers and sisters, criticism of Israel, criticism of apartheid, being against genocide in no way is a criticism of you.
7: Absolutely. It's totally anti-Semitic. He just did it. He just called it genocide. There was no genocide by Israel. You could argue that Hamas committed genocide. I mean, they committed a Holocaust. They were slaughtering, raping, and killing women and babies, and it was just horrible. Just horrible. This guy Macklemore, he's got a history of this. He's an awful, awful guy. Listen to this from a while back.
4: America.
7: Yeah, blank America.
4: America.
7: And listen to his fans. So, hey, the nicest guy is Ed Sheeran, one of the nicest guys in music. Ed Sheeran, he gets himself tangled. What the hell was he doing using Macklemore for an opening act? Probably a promoter that convinced him to do it, but it's got him in all kinds of trouble. He doesn't know what the hell to do, and now he's getting boycotted. He's got AOC after him.
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7: 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He's got that Rashid Tlaib after him.
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7: Yeah. This anti-Semitism, it's going to come right back at you Democrats. Keep it up. You're getting away with it now, but it won't. It'll end up destroying you. All of this anti-Semitism. Well, we got a lot to get to this morning, and we'll get to a lot more coming up. 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We'll get to King Charles. We'll get to Patrick Clancy and a whole lot more. 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
7: Wow. Hey, Patrick Clancy, you know, the husband of Lindsay Clancy. First interview. 60 Minutes. Looks like it's going to be this Sunday night. Big 60 Minutes interview with Patrick Clancy. You know, he lives in New York now following his testimony. He had to testify in the case. He's remained in New York. He wanted to get the hell away from Boston and that trial from Plymouth County. So he's been seen around New York City with his new wife, Rachel Danis. So CBS announced big exclusive sit down with Patrick Clancy this Sunday night with correspondent Ross Duthat. Now, this is not like the old 60 Minutes where they'd say Mike Wallace talks to, or Morley Safer talks to. It's Ross Douthat, whoever that is. They released a brief teaser clip showing a very straight-faced looking Patrick Clancy walking in and sitting down under the lights before the cameras. You can hear a voice off screen going, "We're ready, we're good, we're rolling." Well, sounds very dramatic, but let's see what happens. Let's see what happens. It'll be this Sunday night. So this is what 60 Minutes is supposed to do, get these exclusive interviews, do, you know, exposés with the hidden camera, do documentaries on American heroes, and then also they do always there was one showbiz or sports celebrity kind of thing. So they're back to what they're back to the original 60 Minutes formula. Hey, in Michigan, you got this race with Abdul El Sayad, who will lose. You know, it's Michigan. It's the heartland. It's the Rust Belt. Abdul El Sayad is not going to win. A little ahead in some of the polls, but he'll fall behind. Now, he's got a big problem with this Hassan Piker, this anti-Semitic left-wing kook extremist that he is closely associated with. If reporters ask him about Hassan Piker, he gets very angry now. But this Hassan Piker is doubling down, getting even worse. He has said all kinds of horrible anti-Semitic things, all kinds of crazy things. But yesterday he told Axios that the U.S., this is exactly what he said, the U.S. pound for pound is worse than Al-Qaeda. We are the tremendous terrorists. The U.S. is worse than Al-Qaeda. So this is the big problem with Abdul El Sayad. He's going to have to defend this. You can keep blowing up at reporters and yelling, you're not going to talk about this guy. But he's not going to get out of it. There's going to be debates, and that's going to be the problem. Problem here in New York, Kathy Hochul is refusing all the debates. She's turning them all down. Channel 2, Channel 4, Channel 7. Channel 5, they've all tried to get debates. Bruce Blakeman has accepted every one of these debates. Kathy Hochul has turned down every debate. The only one she's agreed to is the little New York One debate. New York One's a little tiny thing with very few viewers. So why would she accept that one? Well, they're very, very, very left-wing, very biased. You're going to get that Errol Lewis and the other guy. Forget his name, but these are very left-wing biased guys. So Hochul will agree to that one. And so far, she has turned down all the major TV stations in New York. This is unheard of for a gubernatorial candidate, especially an incumbent. It's unheard of to turn them all down. So she's scared. She's afraid to debate Blakeman. She'll only do it with very, very, very biased left-wing anchors. And it's on. She picked a station that has very few viewers, just in case. The other thing is you might notice she's running and spending a lot of money on this, running these vicious attack ads against Blakeman. All of a sudden, she's spending a ton of money on these. She's bombarding the airwaves. Now, what would make her do that? Fear. Tremendous fear. She wasn't doing that until recently, which means she saw some polling that frightened her. If Blakeman had been 20 points behind, and then he was 10 points behind. Then he was 5 points behind. And then there's a lot of polls that show him pretty much neck and neck. So it terrified Kathy Hochul. She's got a big war chest of about $30 million. So she immediately just wrote a big, massive check. She got terrified when she saw how Blakeman was doing in the polls. When you see him start running those attack ads, like crazy. Every time you see those vicious attack ads on Blakeman, don't get mad. Get happy. It means Hochul's in fear right now. Really in fear. They're trying to keep this AI hoax going, trying to really gin this thing up. I'm sure there's a lot of problems with AI. I'm sure it could get out of control. But this whole thing is orchestrated. It's all for the midterm elections. They think the climate change is not working anymore as an election issue. Give them credit. They got away with it for about 35 years. Actually, 40 years, this climate change stuff. You're all going to die. You're going to drown. The glacier's going to melt. We'll all be underwater. The heat will burn you up. They've been trying this for 40 years. It's 40 years later. Nothing is any different. Nothing. Oh, I know there was heavy rain over the weekend, and they wrote stories that we'd never seen rain like this. Yes, we have, many times. We've never had so much rain. All summer, I'm seeing drought warnings. Drought warnings. Every time we had a lot of rain, I'd watch the weather for it. Well, it did help with the reservoir. Still not enough. The reservoirs are still low. Yeah, check. Reservoirs are low. We've not had a lot of rain this year. So climate change not working. This is the new climate change, that AI is going to kill us all. It's going to wipe us all out. Only the Democrats can save you. This technique, by the way, has been in use for a long time. It goes back to the French Revolution, believe it or not, where Democrats or the left would always come up with a demon, a boogeyman to terrify you, and only they can save you from the boogeyman. And I remember through different elections, it was QAnon, it was the alt-right. Remember the alt-right? You had to be, the Tea Party. You had to be afraid of only they could stop them. Only they could save you. Remember last year was MAGA extremists. What the hell is a MAGA extremist? These MAGA extremists. So, again, there could be AI people today trying to put out a list of incidents where the AI got a little out of control. It jailbroke itself out of some system. Another one where it created bots where it shouldn't. I mean, this is all bad. But the cartel that controls AI, it's four companies. You could fix this tonight if you wanted. And if you need, we have to slow down. We have to have guardrails. We have to slow down. It's four companies control the whole thing. It's a cartel. If we need that, put it in tonight. Government regulation. Start to slow down tonight. Slow down. It's four of you. You all talk to each other. You're all arm in arm. You need to slow down? Slow down. Do it tonight. Guess who's next? The UN. Big UN General Assembly next week. The UN is going to try to lead this AI hoax, this AI fear. Guterres, the UN General Secretary General, is already conspiring with everybody on this. So expect this to be a big thing next week, UN General Assembly week. The UN... the AI scare, the AI, or it's going to kill us all. Now, one of the reasons the UN is jumping in, and the other reason they like this hoax is there's a lot of money to be made here. You know, oh, we're going to need regulation. The government, it's going to, well, that means there's going to be fees, and it's going to cost you more. The UN would like to be the governing board of AI. They would like to play a primary role in governing AI, because there's a lot of money in this AI. These AI companies are making trillions. So everybody wants in on this this hoax. Let's go to Phil in Queens. Phil, how you doing?
0: Hey, Mark. The UN also wants to sabotage Trump. I live near Trump's new and old house. Both of them were in Jamaica Estates. The smaller house, closer to... The smaller area of Jamaica Estates, close to the Union Turnpike, and the big one was on Midland Boulevard, this gorgeous Georgian mansion. And my wife actually had dinner there several times. Mary would always order German food. Her dad...
7: Mary is Trump's mother.
0: Yes. Would order Venus Schnitzel for him, because he was German, and, of course, Fred was German, and lovely woman, and... anyway, beautiful house. The big mansion is a Georgian mansion on a hill.
7: You already said that.
0: Okay. Anyway, just a small point. I've been trying to call into this.
7: Go ahead. Let's get to it. Go ahead.
0: Go after Trump. Yeah, they go after Trump on the draft. Trump was actually in the 1969 draft. He had a draft number.
7: Well, they're always going to go after. He got a good draft number. But they always go after him as a draft dodger, because he had, what did he have? Bone spurs. He had bone spurs. They know, never go after anybody else. You know, Cheney ducked the draft with a million student deferments. Nobody ducked the draft more than Joe Biden. He had like eight student deferments. Suddenly claimed he had asthma. Draft. You know, Biden wrote a 600-page autobiography, well, mostly about his childhood. Never mentioned this asthma. But listen, we've had a lot of draft dodging present. Everybody did it back then. Bill Clinton, of course, everybody did it back then. Let's go to David in Queens. David, how you doing?
1: Hey, Mark. Good morning. Mark, Tom Suozzi is littering Queens and Nassau County with his signs that said, his slogan is, he sees things our way. I hope people remember Tom Suozzi did nothing when Creedmoor was inundated with about 6,000 third world cutthroats, and he's done nothing with the communists. Thank you, Mark.
2: Well, listen, I like Tom Suozzi. He's a good guy. Tom Suozzi's okay. He's a common sense Democrat. But I don't know what happens to these Democrats. They get terrified of these woke left-wing AOC. So a whole life they're common sense Democrats. Then they get so afraid of this far-left extremist squad. So they join in with them on stuff. But once they clean out the communists, the socialists, the anti-Semites, once they clean them out of there, hopefully the Tom Suozzi's of the world can go back to normal. Let's go to Barbara in Woodside. Barbara, how you doing?
3: Yeah, hi.
2: Hey, no, hold it down. Yeah, people sleeping here.
3: One of those bathrooms is in Woodside. And let me tell you, it's on 34th Avenue and 64th Street. You know what's there? Warehouses and tiny homes. No street traffic, no stores, no playgrounds, no reason for anybody to walk past it. It is two blocks from the BQE overpass. You wouldn't dare go there once it gets dark. So why did he place it there?
2: You got your radio on. I can hear you. I can hear the playback. Listen to that.
3: Go ahead.
2: All right. Because it's the city government. They don't do anything right. Whatever it is, they can screw it up. That's why they're in the city government. That's why they're not in the private sector getting $2 million a year. They're in
3: but
2: the
3: it's
2: city.
3: Not right. And of nobody will tell you this. He gets away with this. And he's done so many bad things. I don't know. If I was younger, I would leave. But I'm not.
2: And you're young. You could leave. Where would you go?
3: That's the problem.
2: Where would you go?
3: That's right. Florida's way too hot. You talked me into that one.
2: Yeah. So where would you go?
3: I don't know.
2: Where do you live? Woodside?
3: Woodside. Four blocks from where he's going to put. Where it is, it's there already.
2: So why don't you go move to Long Island? You can go right over the border.
3: But you need a car. You get older. You can't drive as much as you used to.
2: Oh. So why don't you move to Boston? You don't need a car there.
3: Boston?
2: Yeah.
3: No, they're crazy up in Boston. We think they're crazy here. They're crazier there.
2: Yeah, that's true. Okay. where else?
3: Help me out.
2: All right, let me think about it. Yeah, you got to find a place where you don't need to drive. All right, well, thanks for calling. That's the other thing. You're right about those. First of all, they're putting one of those Mamdani toilets in Times Square. It holds one person at a time. So what does that mean? One person at a time. What does that mean? You're going to have a line of 6,000 people for this one toilet. Do you ever try to use the bathroom in a Starbucks? I mean, when you're a customer, when you're spending money, and where's the bathroom? It's over there. There's always four people in line, and whoever's in there right now is taking 20 minutes. It's always that way. So imagine, now the Mamdani toilet, you got a 10-minute limit. Although, that's a long time, 10 minutes. What the hell are you doing in there for 10 minutes? You have a 10-minute time limit, and the door automatically opens. So that doesn't mean you have to actually get up and go out. Actually, you could stay there if you like, but they'll actually pull you out. But you get warnings. You get a 5-minute warning.
4: Your use time has expired. The door is opening now.
2: And then you get that. The door is opening now. And so this is not fair to the people in line. If they're standing there in line and all of a sudden, and it opens up and you got to see this homeless guy on the toilet. This is not good. Not good at all. But the Mamdani toilets are coming, and Barbara has a good point. Knowing Mamdani, Times Square is pretty obvious, Union Square is pretty obvious, but knowing Mamdani, he'll put them in the worst places imaginable. 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
3: Well, we'll get to the Kennedy Center, crazy Ed Sheeran, Mom Donnie, and more. I just upgraded my iPhone to iOS 27 because it said a whole new experience. iOS 27. Let me just tell you what the new experience is. First of all, it looks everything looks exactly the same. The experience is anytime you want to do anything, like I open my calendar. Let's show you what's new in calendar. Just open the calendar. I don't care what's new in calendar. Now I try to get my mail. Let's show you what's new in mail. I don't want a tour of what's new in mail. Just open the mail. So the new iPhone coming, I think, in a week or so. Everybody has had a chance to test. All these reviewers and experts have tested the new stuff. Not too crazy about the foldable phone. Nobody's too crazy about that. The new iPhone 18 Pro, everybody raving. It's the most incredible phone. Battery life is unbelievable. It can go for almost 2 days on that that battery. So iPhone 18 Pro, that's the one to get, the foldable. Unless you got to look at big documents on your phone where you need to see a big screen to really see the documents, unless you do something like that or charts or something, you really don't need the foldable. And the camera's not as good on the foldable. So a lot of reasons to wait on the foldable. Just wait on that. This crazy Macklemore, this is the guy that was opening for Ed Sheeran. Now, Ed Sheeran is like the nicest guy in the music business. I got tangled up with this idiot. Macklemore is using this as much as he can. His point is he hates Jews, he hates Israel, he gets on stage. You're paying hundreds of dollars a ticket for a concert for the guy to sing, and instead you get the...
4: To all of my Jewish brothers and sisters, criticism of Israel, criticism of apartheid, being against genocide, in no way is a criticism of you.
3: Now that's a real anti-Semite. Called it apartheid. There was no apartheid. Genocide. There was no genocide, except on the part of Hamas when they committed the October 7th Holocaust. But so he's been thrown off the tour. The stadium owners will not let him appear there, led by Robert Kraft. So Macklemore trying to exploit the whole situation now. He's going after Bob Kraft. And he was yelling and screaming about Kraft. Why don't you do something humanitarian? Why don't you do something like that? Well, if you look at the track record of Bob Kraft, the guy's a major, major philanthropist, donating to all kinds of humanitarian causes, charities, all his life. And as soon as Macklemore said that, Kraft wrote a check for $2 million for humanitarian aid. For Gaza and all of that. As soon as he heard that, Kraft wrote a $2 million check for humanitarian aid. We're still waiting for Macklemore's check. Still waiting to get something from Macklemore. Haven't heard anything yet. So all of this is exposing the silly, frightening anti-Semitism in the music, the world of music fans. Many of them are now demanding a refund for their Ed Sheeran tickets. They won't go, and they want their money back if Macklemore is not there. So this is absolutely insane. AOC jumping in on this. Now she's going after Ed Sheeran.
5: I have a huge amount of empathy for the situation. Mm-hmm. Because it's, I think people want the focus here to be about Ed Sheeran, and he, of course, plays a role. But they're not putting the focus on Robert Kraft and, you know, the actual people who are kind of twisting things here. So, and again, everyone has responsibility in the situation. Everyone plays a role, but we need to be very clear about how dangerous a precedent this is.
3: It's not a dangerous precedent. You're booking a music concert. You don't want any crazy political nonsense. And she is going after Ed Sheeran. See, she's lying there. Listen to this reporter who asked her a question.
6: Hey, if Ed Sheeran comes on the radio while you're driving along, are you changing the channels?
5: I am.
3: Now, I love Z100. I listen. It's our other station right down the hall. I do actually listen to Z100. I have never once said, What is that, Ed Sheeran? Turn the channel. I'm not listening to this.

0: who would turn the station because Ed Sheeran? First of all, Ed Sheeran comes on every 20 minutes. It's just insane. And if you had any sympathy for Macklemore, remember when he said,
1: "Yeah, America."
0: That's Macklemore.
1: America.
0: Yeah. So have no sympathy for him at all. President Trump getting blocked everywhere about putting his name on the Kennedy Center. He wanted to call it the Kennedy Trump Center, or probably the Trump Kennedy Center. That got shot down. So then the idea was, it does need renovations. It's about to collapse. It's in total disrepair. So it has to be renovated. But the judge blocked everything, and then he finally agreed to Kennedy Center, and then somewhere on the building it would say, as redone by Donald Trump. Judge shot that down, and the Kennedy Center, Trump is now saying he may tear down the whole Kennedy Center. The problem is, it's a little childish. You can't do that. You can't. If you renovate the thing, I guess you're entitled to have your name on it somewhere, but you don't have to insist on it. But he likes to put his name on things. The problem with this, it's too childish. I'm going to tear it all down. I'll just destroy it. You can't do that. That's the kind of thing you do in business when you're a builder. And see, the problem is he's done that all his life. And all these guys do it. That's not wrong. If you're trying to build some big office building or some Yankee Stadium or something, and the city or the town is giving you a hard time and blocking you and giving you nothing but grief, that's what you do. You throw, I'll move the Yankees to New Jersey or some big office building. You know, the companies do that all the time, and they're giving a hard time. Oh, we'll move the thing to Westchester then if you won't. How many times has the stock market threatened to move to Westchester? You do that all the time in the private sector. You can't do that in the government. These are public institutions. You can't threaten to tear down the Kennedy Center just because they won't let you put your name on it. Although he is right about the dire need to fix this place. They've actually closed it down because it's just too dangerous to have people in the building. The whole thing is about to collapse, the Kennedy Center. They call it water intrusion. The piping system, they kept adding on and doing it incorrectly, and it's government, so they made a mess of it, and the water has just seeped into every inch of the building. Not this past weekend, but the weekend before, big chunk of the ceiling collapsed right over the lobby where everybody would have been standing had the place been open. Enormous chunk of the ceiling came crashing down. People would have been injured, hurt, maybe even killed. So it's not safe to open the building. They've closed it down. It may just stay closed if he can't renovate it. If you got to renovate the Kennedy Center, Congress allocated $250 million for the renovation. If the government does the renovation, it'll cost $6 billion. If a real builder from the private sector does, it'll probably cost $100 million. And as long as you got a president who's a master builder, why not let him do it? I know many of you hate Trump. You can't stand him. You don't like him. You don't like his policies. Fine. But the one thing he does know how to do is build. In fact, they do need a ballroom. Many presidents have said they got to have this ballroom. As long as you got a guy in office who's a master builder and has already built 150 ballrooms, let him do it. Let him do it. Have you seen that new heliport? It's beautiful. Absolutely beautiful. It's got the seal of the president. It's magnificent. It's all kinds of granite. You know when the helicopter would land on the White House lawn? This has been going on for years. These are not regular helicopters. These are these big, enormous military marine helicopters. You know how hot the heat coming out of that engine gets? When they would land, they would burn up the grass. The tires are so big, they would destroy the grass. So what they would do, when the helicopter had to land, you never even noticed this. They put down these four enormous metal plates on the ground for the tires to land on the metal plates because the grass couldn't hold the helicopter or it'd burn up the grass. So that's why when you saw Marine One come down, it came down so slow and it jerked around a little because the pilot had to hit those four plates exactly. And Trump, after watching this, just thought it was preposterous. Put in a helipad, a real one, so the helicopter can just land and it won't tear up and burn up the grass all the time. And it's so big and beautiful, this heliport with the big, beautiful emblem in it. You could also use it for events, for parties, for cocktail party or whatever. So he rebuilt it. It's perfect. A lot of these things he's done are great. Absolutely great. There's an entrance where when they you see the world leaders come in and they're greeted at the, on the steps, and then they go through the door into the well, when they first go to the White House, that big area is called the Palm Court, and it was hideous. It was cheap, cracked linoleum. The walls weren't so great. So Trump redid that immediately. Now it's beautiful marble. It's a grand entrance when you come in. So he's done a lot of great things. All right, the Oval Office, that was a good idea to put some gold trim up there. But not every inch of the wall. maybe some gold on the molding or something, but not every inch. And it was a very good idea to bring some more paintings, some of those beautiful paintings in there. But not 300 of them. You don't need to put a painting on every inch of every wall. It's a little too much. So when you walk in there, it's like a kaleidoscope. You can't even see straight when you walk in that room. But so he does get carried away on some of those things. But let him rebuild the Kennedy Center. He does know how to do that. And everything he's built is pretty good. Have you ever heard about a problem with any of his buildings, with Trump Tower? You ever heard about a problem with the Grand Hyatt, which he built over Grand Central? You ever hear about a problem with Trump International, Columbus Circle? Well, you ever been in the UN building? It is the most disgusting, decrepit building. From the moment you walk in the lobby to every hallway, every room is old, decrepit looking. Right across the street, Trump, what's it called? The Trump World Tower. Magnificent building. Much better. So let him rebuild all this stuff. Hey, a new book has come out, Princess Di. Her brother wrote a book. Princess Di's brother has written a book. It's a little late. I mean, that's how long ago is that? 30 years ago. You don't realize that? Princess Di crashed 1997. That's almost 30 years ago. So it's a new book, and it really goes after King Charles. Her brother is Charles Spencer, the 9th Earl of Spencer. Yeah, great. I don't know what happened to the first 8 Earls of Spencer, but this guy's the 9th Earl of Spencer. It says, new bombshell book, Swan Song, Diana, My Sister. All right, not the greatest title, but then he's only the 9th Earl of Spencer. The monarch of, oh, he says that after Diana died, that Charles was very cold about it. You know, the marriage hadn't been great, and then after she died, after the car crash, he vowed that he said his ex-wife would be forgotten soon enough. That's how they talk if you're royalty. You know, here in America, if you hated your wife and she was in the crash, you'd say, F her. You'd say, people forget about her. But if you're a royal, she'll be forgotten soon enough. Now, if you want to sound really classy, use that phrase, soon enough. Yeah. So if you yelled at somebody, I'll take care of you. Just throw that in. I'll take care of you soon enough. It makes you sound very classy. Soon enough. Diana, you know, I forgot about this. She was only 36 at the time. Only 36. So this new book discusses how Charles had contempt for Diana, and he couldn't believe anybody would be so bowled over by her death. They put out a statement at Buckingham Palace. It's a good statement, actually. They're very classy, this Buckingham Palace. See, normally you put out a statement, this guy's a liar and an idiot. And the statement said it warned that the loss of the Princess of Wales could have muddled Spencer's memory. His Majesty is mindful that the pain of fraternal grief can cloud reason, affect judgment, and color memory in ways others do not recognize, even many years after such a loss. That is the classiest put down ever in the history of the world. You got to give Charles credit for that stuff.
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1: 68 degrees at 2 o'clock. Good morning, I'm Jonathan O'Halloran, and here's what's happening. A city councilman is working on a bill to create a special NYPD unit to stop street takeovers.
2: About 30 riders hit an intersection in Maspeth, Queens. ABC 7 reports they rode dirt bikes and motorcycles, popping wheelies, doing spins and more at the intersection of 69th Street and Elliott Avenue. Police moved in quickly to break it up. There are no reports of any injuries. City Councilman Phil Wong believes these street takeovers are a serious issue across the city. He's putting together a bill to create a special NYPD unit just to fight the takeovers. Lisa Salvati, WOR News.
1: A 15-year-old girl is dead, her 13-year-old friend injured after they were struck by a private garbage truck Friday night in the East Village.
3: It happened at around 9 p.m. at 14th Street and 1st Avenue as the teens were riding together on the same city bike. They were hit as the truck was turning right onto 1st Avenue. This man saw police rush to their aid.
4: The police went and then tried to shake her, but she wasn't responsive. And then a bunch of police came in and they pulled that person out. And they gave that person CPR about 10 minutes. There was no response.
3: Both girls were taken to Bellevue, where the 15-year-old was pronounced dead. The 13-year-old, identified as Daria Surkov of Stuyvesant Town, is reported in stable condition. Reports say neither girl was wearing a helmet. Larry Kofsky, WOR News.
1: 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Coming up next here on 710 WOR. In sports, the Mets beat the Phillies 10-3. Francisco Alvarez with three RBIs in the win. And the Yankees lost to the Diamondbacks 5-3. Arizona walked it off with a two-run homer in the ninth off Michael Fulmer.
5: Here's your WOR Weather Channel forecast. Rainy end here to the weekend. Cloudy with a chance of showers here overnight. Breakfast time lows mid-60s. Cloudy and breezy Sunday with rain, even a few rumbles of thunder. Rain could be locally heavy at times with highs right around or just over 70. Cloudy with a chance of showers Monday. Breezy, low 70s. I'm meteorologist Ken Boone from the Weather Channel on 710 WOR.
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8: 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We're not asking for your money, postage stamps, or anything else, only that you tune in if you want. You don't have to. If you tune in, and it may well save your life, and I can tell you so many people that has changed their life, like Steve. You just heard Steve a few minutes ago, who was told, oh, everything was okay when your PSA is 3, and when your PSA is 4, when your PSA is nearly 6, everything's okay, don't worry. And next thing you know, his PSA was 60. 60. And, well, his doctors were not exactly on the case, as he told you. And he decided to call 212 Choices. And we saw him within, I think, 24 hours, made a date, staged him up, repeated the PSA. We always like to repeat tests to make sure that the tests are accurate. When one test is way out of line, remember, he had PSAs of 3. And 4 and 5 and nearly 6, and then the next one is 60. It's way out of line, so we like to repeat that to make sure it's true. And then we immediately took action. What was the action? Well, we arranged for a tiny little biopsy, and it was painless. Painless biopsy with anesthesia. And a lot of men, sad to say, have terrible experiences with prostate biopsies, and I'm sorry about that, but it's probably not any man that comes here, or nearly no man that comes here. I never say 100% in medicine, but I would tell you that nearly never anyone complains about the biopsy. And when the PSA reaches 20, it's more likely than not that there's cancer. Well, Steve, I told you, went up to 60, and then the next PSA was 90 a few days later, and he had scans of his body, scans of his bone, and yes, he had an aggressive cancer, went to lymph nodes. And, well, all because of the radio. All because of the radio, we were able to take action immediately. And as he told you, he had treatment here at 1384 Broadway. And now, as he told you, his PSA is 0.02, and he's living his life, and he's doing the things he wants, and he's eating beautiful meals, and he's telling me when he's opening a bottle of wine, and when he's traveling, and tending to his garden, and his life, and his wife. And this is what we want. We want people to live their life every day, and that's why listening to the radio show may change your life. Maybe not today, maybe not tomorrow, maybe never, maybe your loved ones, maybe your friends. We always say that listeners save lives. Listeners save lives means that you learn a lot, just like a medical student, just like I, years ago, learned case by case. You have to start from somewhere. And you try to get a good teacher, and you try to learn about different things, and then study different things, and see different things, and analyze different things, and then follow the patient to see what happens. That's how you get experience. And after decades and decades and thousands of patients, a doctor could well have lots of experience, and you get to listen and learn every day on the radio, and we're here every day on the radio. And speaking of prostate cancer, I want to talk about a man who, he wrote me this email, and I'm not sure that he was serious or sarcastic, but he writes, and it's a man, a young man. He's a young man, and he went to one of the biggest hospitals to have radical surgery for prostate cancer, and he saw the chairman of the department. They say, hey, what could go wrong with the chairman of the department at one of the super-duper most famous hospitals in New York and the world? And he saw the chairman of the department, and he writes me, I saw this man. He tells me the name, which I won't tell you. And he tells me the hospital, which I won't tell you. But you'll understand. There's lots of big hospitals in New York, too, so don't think it's only one or two. And then he said, I'm recording his email. I have it in my hand. I am told. So the doctor, the chairman of the department, apparently told him that he had a very successful nerve-sparing surgery. That's what the chairman of the department told this man after he had radical surgery. Well, then he goes on to say, after surgery, the chairman didn't see him anymore. No, he passed him on to a resident or a student or someone else, not to, I guess to get out of the hair. And you see that so often at the big hospitals. Yeah, maybe they'll bring out the big guns to do the $100,000 operation or whatever it costs, the big guns. But then they don't see him anymore. They don't see the chairman anymore, which is a lot different than Radio Surgery New York. If you see Dr. Lederman on day one, you'll probably see Dr. Lederman on day 1,000 and 2,000 and 3,000. I have patients I've seen sometimes 25 years after their treatment to call and make appointments, and that's what we like. We like to see our patients, and we invite every patient to be seen by the original same doctor. It's so different at this big hospital. The big chairman could do the surgery and say it's successful. Oh, it's successful surgery. It's so successful. Well, then he passed him on to another doctor, and I won't tell you that doctor's name either, for any post-surgical issues. Now, remember, the patient's told it's so successful, but now after surgery, he's not having erections anymore. He's not having erections anymore. And he was given medicine. He's giving Viagra and Cialis, and it doesn't work. And then they give him injections in the penis, and it doesn't work, and it's painful, and he's leaking urine. Now, how can a surgery by the chairman of one of the biggest hospitals in the world tell a patient it was a successful surgery when he's unable to control his urine, he's not having erections, and he didn't even talk about the PSA. Of course, the PSA should be zero after radical prostatectomy. And this is a 59-year-old man. He says, I'm an otherwise 59-year-old healthy man. I never smoked, no drugs. I welcome your input. He writes to me, I forgot to tell you, my penis got shorter. And why does he say that? Well, I imagine it's response to our publicity, because we talk about why do men come here for prostate cancer treatment? Well, there's five reasons. One, to get better results. For example, if you have a Gleason 7 cancer, our results are 90%. With radical surgery and robotic surgery, it's 60%. So there it's 50% better with Dr. Lederman here at 1384 Broadway. What's another reason to come here to Dr. Lederman? Well, to avoid radical surgery. What's another reason? Well, we know from the Harvard study that 97% of men who have radical surgery or robotic surgery have sexual problems, just like this man. He's saying he cannot have erections adequate for intercourse any longer, and he's only 59 years old. And he's incontinent. He's leaking urine. That's number four. And number five, they shortened his penis. Well, why do they shorten the penis when they remove the prostate? Well, it's simple, because there's a tube that goes from the bladder called the urethra. The urethra goes through the prostate and then through the penis, and the urine exits in the penis. So when they remove the prostate, part of the prostate includes the urethra. So when they remove the urethra, it's like a plumber. If a plumber takes a foot out of a pipe, he has to reconnect the pipe. And to reconnect the pipe, he has to bring the ends together. And when the urologist, chairman of a department at this big super-duper-pooper-scooper St. Elsewhere Hospital brought the ends together, even if it was him, we don't even know if it was him, maybe it was a resident, because a lot of the hospitals are teaching hospitals, meaning they're having students and residents and others doing the surgery. That's how they learn. So when you go to a teaching hospital, you're likely to have a student or resident or intern doing the case, even if the surgeon, the chairman of the department, says he's there. Well, we know how that goes. We've heard that story so many times before. So this man is 59 years old. He's basically had every complication in the book: penis shortening, leaking urine, impotent. He's 59 years old, and it's clear he doesn't want to be this way, and he's writing me a letter. And you can write too. You can come in And I responded to him that you should come in and be seen. We could try to fix you up. It's always better to be seen before surgery, before cutting, before bleeding, before radical, before the chemo. And of course, not everyone knows it. And some people go to the big hospitals and the doctor comes out with his white coat and his stethoscope and he says, "Oh, Mr. Jones, you better have surgery. You got to have surgery. You're going to die." Well, this man had the surgery by the chairman, and everything went wrong, and yet the chairman of the department told him how wonderful the surgery was. Well, why would the chairman tell him that? Maybe to brainwash him a little bit, to get him off his back, so he wouldn't complain about the leakage and impotence and incontinence and shortening. That's why we're here on the radio. We're here on the radio to avoid stories like this so you can get all the information, whether it's for prostate cancer, breast cancer, lung cancer, colon cancer, pancreas cancer, liver cancer. This is the work we do. Brain tumors. We're first in New York with brain radio surgery, non-invasive treatment for cancerous tumors, brain metastasis, and primary brain cancers like glioblastomas, astrocytomas. For benign brain tumors like pituitary tumors, acoustic neuromas, and meningiomas. The longest experienced doctor in New York, the first in New York with brain radio surgery, and the doctor first in America with stereotactic body radio surgery for new or recurrent cancers, exactly for, like this man, to avoid all the complications, to avoid the suffering and embarrassment. If you watch our new DVD about prostate cancer, you'll hear one of New York's most famous radio talk show host talk about him, how he was treated like a VIP until the radical surgery hit and then all hell broke loose. So there's lots to learn, there's lots to talk about a variety of cancers, whether it's about head and neck cancers, throat cancers, lung, breast, pancreas, liver, kidney, bladder, colon, gynecologic, primary, metastatic or more, even if prior chemo or surgery or radiation didn't work or isn't wanted. This is the work that we do every day at 1384 Broadway. We're here for you. There's no substitute than meeting in person. Don't believe in Zoom and boom and therefore gloom with so many mistakes. For hundreds of years, doctors have seen the patients in person, examined the patient. This is the standard of care for hundreds of years, and there's a reason for it. So don't be bamboozled by Zoom and boom and gloom by not having a doctor in person, not willing to see you. We're here every day, and we've been here every day for 40 years, treating patients, seeing patients, advising patients to get the best possible care. 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
8: Dr. Lederman, speaking with Jean about her breast cancers.
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9: Our treatment was working and the cancer is now in remission.
14: Mm-hmm.
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8: We're back, and I want to talk about a woman who came to me just this week. She's 38 years old. She's born and raised right here in New York City, and she comes with breast cancer. She's single with three children. She came with the father of her children. She's a black woman, and I say that because in the black community, the death rate from breast cancer is about 240% higher other groups. So she's seen this mass for months. It's been growing. It's been growing rapidly. She went to one of the big hospitals in the five boroughs of New York City. She had biopsies of the breast and armpit. Both showed a poorly differentiated triple negative breast cancer. She had a CAT scan. She had a mammogram. She had an ultrasound. The cancer's eating through the breast. It's eating in the right breast, the upper outer quadrant, that's by the armpit. She had this biopsy. She had a PET scan postponed. She had one scheduled for last month, and she postponed it, and I asked her and urged her to get that PET scan. Her doctors want to give her months and months of chemotherapy, cytoxin, Adriamycin, Taxol, which is a pretty standard chemo. It's been around for decades. She's triple negative, and then they want to do surgery. Well, it's very unlikely they're going to do surgery. When I examined her, she had masses not only in the breast and armpit, but she had masses in the neck. Okay, so the cancer's already traveled. This is a woman who works for UPS. She's single. She has three children. She's born in New York State. I examined her. She had this massive right breast cancer in the right breast and axilla. My fist is 8 centimeters. This mass is 10 centimeters. Eating through the skin. It limits her ability to move her arm. She cannot bring her arm to the side. The mass in her breast and the armpit are so big. She can't move her arm to her side, and she can't move her arm up. She has a 3-centimeter mass in the supraclavicular area above the collarbone. She has a mass on the other armpit. Remember, her breast cancer started in the right side, and now she has a mass on the left armpit. So we asked for this PET scan. I arranged for her to come back immediately. We got cancer markers for her. This is the work that we do every day here at 1384 Broadway. She's very unenthusiastic about chemo, and that was the only option. She went to one of the big hospitals, and so often the big hospitals, whether you go to one or five, they all say the same thing. Sometimes people say, oh, I went to five hospitals. They all told me to do this. Well, It's almost as if the doctors are interchangeable, as if there's one recipe only. And lots of people, lots of women just don't want that one approach. In my view and my understanding and my experience, most women I see want to hear about all the options. And we see many women with triple negative breast cancer who choose not to have chemotherapy. Some women would rather die than go through chemotherapy. They just don't want it. This woman obviously was offered chemo and care at one of the big hospitals, just didn't want it, came here for a second opinion. No one examined her and told her about the mass in the collarbone. No one told her about the mass in the opposite armpit. This is the work we do. No one told her about the cancer markers, and that's what we do too. Cancer markers allow a patient to better see and better understand what's going on in their body. It's so important for patients to understand if they're getting chemo or surgery or radiation or radiosurgery. Is the treatment working? Is the patient getting better? It's so important, and that's why we put the power to the patient. That's why you'll see in every room in our office, you'll see a big artwork saying, Dr. Lederman believes, and he truly believes, that you are the president of the United States of your body. And if you wish, we can send you, if you're interested in breast cancer, for example, we can send you a brand new, just released DVD about breast cancer and a new booklet about breast cancer, and you'll see our results with many different approaches, what breast cancers look like before and after our treatment. And of course, we take care of small breast cancers. I mean, that is breast cancers that are small. We take care of massive breast cancers. And this is the work we do, innovative work for every woman, creative work, trying to put the best possible outcome with the patient's desires. That is so important, to listen to the patient. And I would talk about a man who's, well, he makes engines for one of the biggest car companies in the world. He's 66 years old. His wife recently was treated here for colon cancer, and he liked the care so much, he came back for himself. He has a history of smoking. He's not smoking currently. He's had a history of skin cancer, and he had a basal cell cancer in his chest. And he asked me to help him and evaluate him and take care of him. He had a brother who died of a glioblastoma. His wife had this terrible, huge, fungating gastric cancer, and only radio surgery worked. She had tried surgery and chemo, and nothing helped. Nothing stopped the cancer. Only radio surgery here. I examined it. I found multiple lesions on his face, suspicious for cancer. We outlined them. And we see many, many people with basal cell cancers and squamous cell cancers who come here because, again, so often the dermatologist is really a surgeon who operates on the skin. So often the dermatologist who diagnosed skin cancer recommends only radical surgery, Mohs surgery. And this man just does not want to have deforming surgery on his nose and his cheeks and his forehead. And I found about 5 or 6 suspicious lesions, and we're going to take tiny little biopsies of them and meet him back. We're also, he wants to be checked out for his body. He wants to be checked out because he's a smoker, and we know that smokers, if they get CT scans in certain groups, can have a marked reduction in lung cancer deaths. Colonoscopy is also important. PSA is important. So he came here to get checked out, and that's what we do. We see people with suspicion of cancer as well as newly diagnosed cancer, and we see people who have been treated for cancer, like surgery, chemo, or radiation. It just doesn't work, and they're getting months or years of chemotherapy or treatment. It's not working. Usually, if chemo is going to cure someone, and chemo by itself doesn't cure many people with cancer, sad to say, but usually if chemo doesn't cure someone in a few weeks or months, it's not going to cure the patient. So these patients that have months and years of chemotherapy and the cancer is getting worse and the pain is getting worse, those patients may wish to come here for a fresh second opinion. It's so important to give us a call at 212 Choices. Give us a call, 212 Choices, and get information. We can mail you a package of information. You can check our website, listenerssavelives.com. We accept most insurances, Medicare, Medicaid. There's other ways also. Just give us a call at 212-CHOICES. It's always great to have a paper and pencil handy during the show. 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My name is Dr. Lederman. We'll be right back.
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8: We are back. And I want to talk about an 86-year-old woman, very elegant woman. She looks like she's 56 or 66. She's very elegant. She lives in her own home in New York City that her great-grandfather built years ago, maybe more than 100, 150 years ago. Can you imagine that? Living in the home that your great-grandfather built in New York City. And that's part of the interest, but her interest in coming to me was about breast cancer, and she has high blood pressure, and she had a left breast cancer that was diagnosed a year ago, 10 years ago, a decade ago, and at a super-duper hospital, she was seen by a surgeon. The surgeon, she said, wanted to do a radical mastectomy for her breast cancer, and she didn't want that. And then this surgeon sent her to a chemo doctor. And for 10 years, For 10 years, they've been giving this 86-year-old woman chemotherapy, immunotherapy, hormonal therapy, clinical trials. And for 10 years, the cancer's been growing. And it's not very well tolerated. She heard us on the radio, and instead of coming here years ago, she asked them to try to copy Dr. Lederman. And they couldn't do it. And I won't tell you how terrible the result was, but the result of this super duper pooper scooper place was terrible. And the cancer kept on growing because they don't know what I do, quite frankly. They did what they wanted to do, and what they wanted to do didn't help her at all. And then they kept on giving her more and more and more chemo and immunotherapy and clinical trials. Remember, 10 years of chemo, that's 120 months, and the average chemo's about $10,000 a month. You're talking about $1.25 million down the drain with the cancer getting worse and the cancer growing, all getting worse, all getting terrible. This is what she's telling me. She worked for many, many years. I saw her. She has marked destruction of the left breast. There's an erosion of the skin. There's an ulceration 4 centimeters above the destroyed breast. The cancer just ate through her breast, going into her axilla, and there's a mass there that's about 5 centimeters. She's had no CAT scan. They keep on giving her chemo, years of chemo, a decade of chemo, but they didn't do a CAT scan and didn't do a PET scan, and she has brain symptoms. They didn't do a brain study either, and she's finally coming to me after listening on the radio on a regular basis. She thought anyone could do our work, and now she has learned that no, this is special work developed by Dr. Lederman, first in America with radio surgery, first in America. Just because she went to a super duper place, they tried to copy us, they couldn't do it. She got worse and worse and worse and worse. And finally, she's fed up with them. 10 years of chemo, so much money, so much effort down the tubes, and here she is. And what are we doing? Well, number one, I met her in person, and there's no substitute for meeting a patient in person. I examined her, and we're arranging finally to get a new scan, a PET scan, which is the best possible scan of her body and cancer markers. And this is the work we do, and we're going to do that actually immediately. I just saw her yesterday, and she's getting the scan tomorrow, and we'll see her back immediately and tell her what the results are, tell her where the cancer is, and tell her how we can help her. And this is the work that we do every day at 1384 Broadway, Broadway and 38th Street. And we have new information about breast cancer to send you, new booklets, new DVDs. Give us a call or come in. You're welcome always to come in and pick up information, or better yet, meet in person. And I want to talk about a 62-year-old man. He's married. He has 5 children. He has diabetes. He has high blood pressure. He's had a high PSA for 5 years, gone from 8 to 10, and he had several random biopsies, and, well, never was positive. He had biopsies at one of the biggest hospitals. Again, sorry to keep on talking about the biggest hospitals, but so many people go to the biggest hospitals expecting fantastic results. He never had a prostate MRI. No one ever looked to see what was in his prostate. They kept on doing multiple biopsies. They never did a prostate MRI. His PSA kept rising. His weight is 190 pounds. He's 5'7". This is a family. The man had a father who died of glioblastoma. He's married. He works as a consultant. And, well, I examined him. He had an enlarged prostate. He has a high PSA. So immediately we took the bull by the horns, arranged an MRI of the prostate, repeat the PSA. We're seeing him back immediately. And this is the work that we do every day at 1384 Broadway, Broadway and 38th Street in the heart of New York City. Now, I want to tell you about myself. I told you earlier I'd introduce myself. I wanted to do that. And I do that because so many people talk on the radio and television and life, and so many people are trying to give advice and are not really very prepared to give advice. To be given advice, I believe you need to be educated and have experience. And I believe if you're not educated and experienced, and you just say, oh, Aunt Tilly had a breast cancer and she did this, that was so good for her. Well, that doesn't mean it's good for you, and it's not good for the next person, and maybe it wasn't even good for Tilly. Often people that talk about it don't even know the details. Some people are reluctant to talk about their personal life, and they'll just say, oh, everything's okay when it's not okay. So I'm going to give you a background who I am so you get a sense of who's on the other side of this radio. And I do that most every show so that you can know who's talking and you can get a sense of what's going on and who to believe. I was born and raised in Waterloo, Iowa, in the Midwest. I went to public schools there. I went to university, medical school, MD at 25, real doctor, 25, MD, like my brother Ted, MD at 25, like my wonderful son Ariel Lederman, cancer doctor working here at 1384 Broadway, also MD at 25. Three Dr. Lederman's MDs at 25, real doctors. Dr. Ariel Lederman is taking appointments and taking patients, and he's loved by his patients and the staff and the families. He's sincere and compassionate and intelligent, and he fights for his patients' well-being. So patients love to have Dr. Ariel Lederman care for them. I went on after MD at 25 to study in Chicago at the University of Chicago and Michael Reese, 3 years trained in internal medicine, board certified, took care of many, many people with diseases of the body, and then went on to Harvard Medical School, went on to the Dana-Farber, 6 years trained there and worked on the staff there, board certified, treating cancer patients at Harvard Medical School, and then went on at Harvard Medical School to the Joint Center for Radiation Therapy. 3 more years, board certified, the only Harvard-trained, triple board certified radiation cancer doctor in New York, one of the few in the world, here for you if you wish. So just give us a call, 212-CHOICES, 212-246-4237. And I want to talk about a man who comes to me, 62 years old. He has a squamous carcinoma of the right tonsil. He had a PET scan that was positive in the right tonsil and the lymph nodes. He is married. He has one child. He's a church. He came actually with his church minister. Very serious man. He has a history of trauma. He had a stroke in the past. He's only 62. He had a mass in the neck. He was picked up by his primary doctor, who was very astute. He went to an ENT surgeon who then passed him on to a doctor, one of the big famous doctors in Philadelphia. He had a biopsy showing a squamous carcinoma of his tonsil. The doctor in Philadelphia, this big super-duper hospital, super-duper doctor, chairman of the department, wanted to do radical surgery on him, radical surgery on his tonsil, radical surgery on his neck. The patient's a long-time smoker. He quit smoking 5 weeks ago. When he was diagnosed with a cancer, he quit smoking. So it just shows that you can stop when you want. And to anyone who's smoking, if you stop today, you'll live longer. So please stop smoking. He has shortness of breath on exertion. His arms and legs are fine. He's 62. He never had colonoscopy. Of course, I encouraged him to do that. He didn't know what his PSA was. I encouraged him that. He had a stroke. It was left with left-sided weakness. He had a CAT scan. He had a PET scan. And I examined him and found a 3-centimeter mass in the right neck and in the tonsil. This is a man with stage 3 tonsil cancer who doesn't want to do radical surgery. And just because the chairman of the department at the super-duper big hospital says you have to do radical, if he did radical, he'd end up having radiation anyway. So why not just do radiation and bypass the surgery and bypass the hospital and bypass the anesthesia and bypass the ventilator machines and bypass the pain and bypass the suffering? And well, that's what this man wants to do. No one at that big hospital told him you could bypass the surgery and have excellent results with Dr. Lederman. But this is a man who's coming from Philadelphia wanting the best care, and this is what people do from around the world. whether it's head and neck cancer or sarcoma or kidney cancer or lung cancer, prostate, bladder, breast. So many people come to 1384 Broadway, Broadway and 38th Street in the heart of New York City for three reasons: a suspicion of cancer, newly diagnosed cancer, or cancer being treated and it's just not working out. So give us a call, 212 Choices, Dr. Lederman, 1384 Broadway. The number in digits is 212-246-4237. We'll be right back.
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0: We are back. I want to talk about a 12-year-old girl. She came represented by her father. She was diagnosed 2 years ago with a cancer in her left leg, her left femur. She had pain. So sometimes you'd say a child has pain in the leg, it's growing pain. No, not necessarily. You shouldn't make a diagnosis without knowing what it is. This woman had, or young girl really at age 10, had an osteosarcoma of her leg. She had a biopsy. She went to one of the biggest hospitals in New York. She had the biopsy. She had chemo, months and months of chemo. She had cisplatin, doxorubicin, methotrexate, months and months of chemo. And then she had surgery in her leg. And then she had more chemotherapy, months and months more chemotherapy. And then she had cancer travel to her lung. And over the next year, she had 5 times her chest opened up. 5 times her chest opened up to remove cancerous nodule sarcoma from her lungs without her doctors ever telling her or her family, her parents, that she'd have come to Dr. Lederman and have had radiosurgery with a 90% success rate of treating the osteosarcoma where we attacked the cancer. And they kept on operating. Can you imagine that? A 12-year-old girl with 6 big operations, 1 on her leg, 5 on her chest, giving her chemotherapy. The chemo wasn't working. Of course the chemo wasn't working, because if the chemo was working, the cancer wouldn't travel to the lung. So we know by definition the chemo wasn't working. They keep on giving her chemo, $10,000 or more a month, all the complications. She had a port. The port got infected. Wasn't working. She's in terrible pain now. She's on narcotics at 12 years old, on narcotics, on immunotherapy, not working, nauseated, on Zofran. And parents' father comes here trying to get new ideas about treatment when at one of the biggest hospitals they've sent her to surgery 6 times, 2 years of chemo, nothing's worked, everything's worse. And of course her father, her parents pleading to get the best possible care and wondering why the biggest hospitals around aren't giving patients all the choices, why the surgeons are keeping on cutting when they know it doesn't work, the chemo doesn't work, the cancer keeps on growing, and never telling her, hiding Dr. Lederman's success and data for 30 years, first in America, first in the Western Hemisphere, and of course, first in New York, right here in New York, close to all those big hospitals. She could have easily come over here a year ago, 2 years ago. She could have easily learned, but she gave her hope and life to the big hospitals who have so disappointed her and the parents. So many surgeries didn't work, so many months of chemo didn't work, and this is what we do every day at 1384 Broadway, seeing patients with suspicion of cancer, number one, number two, newly diagnosed cancer, and number three, cancer like this young girl, 12-year-old, 2 years of chemo, 6 big surgeries, nothing worked. And her doctors over there are not sending her here. Her friends, radio listeners.

0: 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And that's why it's so important. If you have a friend or neighbor or loved one, or even if you're at the grocery store or wherever, and you hear someone talking about cancer, you might tap them on the shoulder and say, hey, you may wish to see Dr. Lederman. Dr. Lederman may have some new, good, useful, successful, non-invasive ideas to help you and your loved ones. Listeners save lives. Please help people save lives. Please pass on the information. And I'll talk about a 53-year-old black woman from Trinidad and Tobago. She just came yesterday. She has a right breast cancer at the 5 o'clock position. It's poorly differentiated. Lymph nodes were negative. She had an MRI pending. She's had no PET scan, no markers. We called the hospital. I called the hospital 10 times. No one even picks up the phone there. She's 53 years old. She's single with a child. She had mammograms that back to 2015, so for many years. And now she has a mass at the 5 o'clock position of the breast. It was biopsied. It was cancer, estrogen, progesterone receptor positive, her 90% positive. An MRI was done. And she was seen at one of the biggest hospitals. And, well, she just does not want to have chemo and surgery. She just doesn't want to have the usual treatment. Her cancer, the pathology showed a poorly differentiated invasive cancer, lymph node negative. Her mammogram was BI-RADS 4, showed a 1.2 centimeter mass that was new compared to the last 5 years. Estrogen receptor positive, progesterone receptor positive. I examined her, and there was a lesion at the 5 o'clock position. Actually, there was a needle hole in the breast that was healing. I saw her so recently from the biopsy, and I saw her. We, of course, asked for staging. Why do people fear cancer? Well, people fear cancer because cancer can travel, cancer can spread, and she wants to know where the cancer is. At the other hospital, they're talking about cutting off the breast, or doing surgery in the breast, or chemo, and no one's acting like it's one person all connected to the breast. And that's another reason why she was so grateful about coming here. And, of course, we gave her our information, gave her our DVD. And everyone can email me day or night at Gil, G-I-L, at rsny.org. Gil is my email, G-I-L, that's my name and email, Gil at rsny.org. Or you can call day or night, 212-CHOICES, 212-246-4237. 212-246-4237 to get information, to make an appointment. If you have a cancer question, a cancer issue, it's always best to meet in person. Doctors and patients have known for hundreds of years the only proper way to see a patient is in person. Zoom, boom, leads to gloom. And I've seen so many mistakes, people not being seen by their doctor, the doctor not available. It's sad. We've been here every day for 40 years. We've been here every day for 40 years. And we're talking about a man who's 83 years old. He came to me with two skin cancers last year, one on the forehead, one on the ear. Surgeons, dermatologists wanted to cut off part of his ear and part of his forehead. He just didn't want that. Both areas were treated here by me with radiosurgery successfully with no cancer left. One was basal cell, one was squamous cell. We treat many people with non-invasive technique, no cutting, no bleeding, no deformity in general. You can get our skin cancer booklet. He was listening to the radio show like you are, and he heard signs of cancer. One I talked about was weight loss, bleeding, lumps. Well, he had weight loss. After I saw him and treated him for his skin cancer, afterwards he started losing weight. He called me up. He said, Dr. Lederman, I'm losing weight. You said that's a reason to think about cancer. And he came back. We got a scan of his body. We found a lung cancer. We got a PET scan of his body, found a lung cancer, and arranged a biopsy just yesterday of a nodule in his liver. He came with his sons. He has two great sons. One's in the fire department, and another son, great sons, for an 83-year-old who's loved by his children. He has peripheral vascular disease, heart disease, vascular disease, high blood pressure. He already knows about the success of radiosurgery. He treated two separate skin cancers. He now has a mass in the lung with a nodule in the liver. Could well be stage 4 cancer. We arranged for a tiny little painless needle to go into the liver, suck out some cells. In 2 days, he had a PET scan and a biopsy, which is so different than the big hospitals. It's so different, so fast. He didn't go to a hospital. He slept in his bed every day. He showed up for the test. He went back. He immediately had answers. This is the work that we do every day at 1384 Broadway for people with suspicion of cancer, people with newly diagnosed cancer, and people who are getting treatment, whether it's chemo or surgery, isn't working, isn't wanted, isn't tolerated. So many people call us and come in every day. 1384 Broadway. You're welcome to pick up information in our office, business days, business hours at 1384 Broadway. We accept most insurances, Medicare, Medicaid. We're close, we're convenient, it's easy to get to us, close to 15 different subway lines, close to Penn Station, Long Island Railroad, Amtrak, Metro North, close to Penn Station, close to Grand Central Station, and all the buses that come to Port Authority.
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1: I'm angry, Ted.
2: Did your penis get shorter?
1: Yes, it did. Then the urinary problem, can't get an erection, and then it comes back. Where did it get me? And I didn't know you at the time, but I listened to you at the radio.
3: It got you nowhere. You got four strikes. Your cancer came back after radical surgery. The penis got shortened. The erection's lost, and urinary control was lost. All those side effects, the surgeon left your cancer behind, right?
1: Exactly. Went to two doctors before you, and not one of them did what you did. You sent me for bone scan, PET scan, and you said you wanted to know if the cancer traveled. And right. Then they wanted to give me regular general radiation. Then they said I have bowel problems, this, that, and everything else. When I came to you, you set me up 7 days. I was getting my treatments. It was the greatest thing. I had fun there. The people were great.
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13: 68 degrees at 3 o'clock. Good morning, I'm Jonathan O'Halloran, and here's what's happening. A city councilman is working on a bill to create a special NYPD unit to stop street takeovers.
14: About 30 riders hit an intersection in Maspeth, Queens. ABC7 reports they rode dirt bikes and motorcycles, popping wheelies, doing spins and more at the intersection of 69th Street and Elliott Avenue. Police moved in quickly to break it up. There are no reports of any injuries. City Councilman Phil Wong believes these street takeovers are a serious issue across the city. He's putting together a bill to create a special NYPD unit just to fight the takeovers. Lisa Salvati, WOR News.
13: A 15-year-old girl is dead, her 13-year-old friend injured after they were struck by a private garbage truck Friday night in the East Village.
15: It happened at around 9 p.m. at 14th Street and 1st Avenue as the teens were riding together on the same city bike. They were hit as the truck was turning right onto 1st Avenue. This man saw police rush to their aid.
16: The police went and then tried to shake her, but she wasn't responsive. And then a bunch of police came in and they pulled that person out. And they gave that person CPR about 10 minutes. There was no response.
15: Both girls were taken to Bellevue, where the 15-year-old was pronounced dead. The 13-year-old, identified as Daria Surkov of Stuyvesant Town, is reported in stable condition. Reports say neither girl was wearing a helmet. Larry Kofsky, WOR News.
13: In sports, the Mets beat the Phillies 10-3 and the Yankees lost to the Diamondbacks 5-3.
17: Here's your WOR Weather Channel forecast. Rainy end here to the weekend. Cloudy with a chance of showers here overnight. Breakfast time lows mid-60s. Cloudy and breezy Sunday with rain, even a few rumbles of thunder. Rain could be locally heavy at times with highs right around or just over 70. Cloudy with a chance of showers Monday. Breezy, low 70s. I'm meteorologist Ken Boone from the Weather Channel on 710 WOR.
13: 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I'm Jonathan O'Halloran on 710 WOR.
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21: 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So we do a video for it.
2: called The King of Rock with Larry Bud Melman from the David Letterman Show at the front door of a Rock and Roll Hall of Fame museum going, it was racial and it was also artistic. You guys can't come in here because you're black, and you guys can't because you're hip-hop. You're not even real music. What, motherfucker? I'm the King of Rock. So we go in and crash the video. So that worked too. I'm like, whoa. And what was funny, around that time, it was people like Lou Reed and the Ramones and all the rock guys. We love, forget what the critics are saying. We love you because we had a rock and roll attitude. Oh, you don't like the way we dress? We're going to dress more that way.
9: Yeah.
2: Don't like what we're saying? We're going to make more. The same punk rock attitude and stuff like that. So it worked. So now 1986 comes along. Me and Run, we're going to take the toys in the album, the toys in the attic. We're going to take the album with the toys on the cover, number 4, and we're going to make a song out of it. So originally, it was the 8-bar loop with 8-bar guitars in and out, like a DJ was spinning. So it was a loop of that. We're working with this young man named Rick Rubin at the time, who was the DJ and producer for a punk rock group called the Beastie Boys, who were huge hip-hop fans interested in making a hip-hop album. So Rick Rubin sticks his head in the studio. Hey, guys, I'm Rick Rubin. I represent the Beastie Boys. Can I hang out? Come on in. We sitting around. Rick is telling us what they do. He's watching what we do. Like I said earlier, we realize it's the same thing. We just making songs. Only different with us, we don't got a band. If you ask us where our band was.
9: The DJ.
21: The DJ. Mm-hmm.
2: But like you said earlier, we still need the music.
9: Yeah.
2: So Rick sees we going to sample this record. He goes, nah, don't sample it. He said, do it over like the man originally did it. Jay, rest in peace. Oh, my God, that's going to be a great idea. Me and Run hated it. Why? Because I still remember Run crying and Run, because D got rhymes. Originally, it was a loop, 8 bars, and it went like this. We came out in 83. It's 86 now. They told us year after year we wouldn't be here. So my rhyme was DMC over the Walk This Way. DMC in the place to be, the best MC in history. There will never be an MC better than me. That's why you call me K-I-N-G. And then Run, you come with him, Run DMC stuff. DJ Run, here to have it fun, get it done, and done or something. It's like that. Rick says, no. Do the record over the way the band originally did it. Me and Run didn't want to do it, but whatever, we was reluctant to do it because Jay and Rick, you know, Jay was like, if you don't do it, I'm going to go upside your head. Okay, Jay.
9: Yeah.
2: So while we was doing it, here's the brilliance of it. That's why I said there's no such thing as a generation gap. Rick knew, okay, we could do this record over, and Run DMC does Walk This Way over Aerosmith. While me and Run was learning all the lyrics on the original song that we cared nothing about because we just wanted the beat, Rick calls Boston, where Aerosmith was... And working on that new album, I forgot what's in that album with Dude Looks Like a Lady.
9: How big was that?
2: Phenomenal. But here's the problem with them. They were so far gone. Cause drug problems, messed up shows. I mean, they were gone. They were so gone, I noticed this. They could have literally made a record with God, Jesus, and Moses, and nobody would have cared.
9: Yeah.
2: Now I'm telling you, Aerosmith, nobody cared. But they were humble enough when Rick calls. Hello, my name is Rick Rubin. I know you know who Run DMC is. They're doing your record over. Do you want to do it? Who's this on the phone? My name is Rick Rubin. I know you. You know, because we was buzzing. I know you know the Kings of Rock, dude. They're doing your record. Do you want to do it? Steve, Joe, to some guy, Rick Rubin, saying Run DMC wants to do. Oh, yo, this is Steve and Joe. Yo, those guys are cool. Rock guys. The world is telling us. Y'all ain't music distant, but those guys, we like what they do. Let's do it. So Rick brought them with us. We did the record, and then he did a video because he wanted the world to see us together. That was the game changer.
9: The video was so dope.
2: Yeah, so to answer your question, no.
9: Breaking that wall down was like breaking the barrier down.
2: Literally, and that was the idea. We got Run DMC, you know who they are, and Aerosmith, you know who they are. Right. They got this record called Walk This Way, and they just told the director for the video that. He saw that this is what's happening. This ain't just some music industry stuff.
21: Yeah.
2: This is some game changer.
9: This is something
2: stuff bigger.
9: Yeah,
2: so we didn't know. And that goes back to what Run DMC was able to do. It wasn't because of us. It was for all the boys and girls before Rapper's Delight who sacrificed their existence When they were rhyming in them streets, when they was rhyming in them dark parties, when they was rhyming on them block parties, we were already on stage at Madison Square Garden.
9: Yeah.
2: If you, you know this, if you listen to all of the hip-hop records, and if you listen to all of the hip-hop before Rappers Delight, Funky 4 Plus 1 said it, Treacherous 3 said it, Cold Crush 4 said it, Fearless 4 said it, Fantastic 5 said it, Furious 5 said it, Sequence said it, Sugar Hill Gang. Shock and amaze and make you feel shame. One day my name will be found in the Hall of Fame. They, it was prophecy. We were just the vehicles for it to manifest into. So I had no idea all of this was going on. Because we were just having fun. But there had to be something globally and universal phenomenal, because we took all our lessons from people like Neil Young, Bob Dylan, Curtis Mayfield, and James Brown and Marvin Gaye. Like, we were little kids. It was G.I. Joe, Bugs Bunny, and this, but it was them too. It was their example. So we knew, oh shoot, they're going to let us in the studio. There comes a responsibility with that. And that got, that was forsaken along the way, because like I said earlier, the music business only cares about selling records. So they want the record. They know 5 million people going in to buy that record with the bitch hole, shoot, shoot, shoot, shoot. But Ice-T said, yo, Run DMC, man, y'all make Positivity Gangster. When I rapped, I'm DMC in a place to be, I go to St. John's University. Since kindergarten, I acquired the knowledge. After 12th grade, I'm going straight to college. The same way somebody talks about shooting a gun or taking drugs like that. So many people say, yo, when you rap that thing, it made college cool. So just to be hip-hop, they started going to school because now DMC made it part of the culture. The, like you said, community. Right. Community creates culture. So in the beginning, like I said, it was 9 to 25 years old. I tell the kids now, hip-hop didn't just create rappers and producers. It created journalists and filmmakers.
9: Oh, yeah.
0: Yes.
2: Lawyers, doctors, physicists, like, it made you go, I'm going to have to do, you had to do something other than sell drugs. And I come from a generation where if the drug dealers and gangbang knew, you, if they knew you could DJ, they would tell you, yo, pro, get off this corner, man. You don't need to be here. But now a lot of rap encourages it like it's cool. Now, the streets, you got to understand, the streets has, since the blaxploitation movies of the 70s, Shaft, Superfly, Hell Up in Harlem, and all Pam Grier movies, you know what I'm saying? Heroin and titties and shooting and stuff like that. The perception is the streets is that. No, the streets is also the kids over there playing Double Dutch.
0: Yep.
2: The kids over there playing Skelly. The kids over there making, taking milk crates and making basketball stuff. That's the streets. But for some reason, people want to leave that out. So me coming into it, my thing was like, oh, everybody rapping about the death, darkness, and destruction in the streets. But right along with the death, darkness, and destruction is the kid over there collecting comic books. Every neighborhood in every community has the kids. You know they going to jail just like their family. Like, in my neighborhood, it was like, you can let Tyrone and them in the backyard, but don't let them boys in my house. But my mother give them something to eat and stuff like that. But you had Tyrone and them, you know where they going. They going. You, it's nothing you can do about it. Mm-hmm. But then you had the kid that you know, yo, he going to make it to college. Then you had the other kid, he's going to be the athlete. Then you had the other kid, oh, it's the guy that was working out when he was 8. Oh, he's going to be the. So all the potential was always in our streets. It's just that we step back and we allow somebody giving us the chance to dictate what should and what not should be seen. So Run DMC's thing, then we're going to make the rock records too. So Walk This Way gives birth to, and this everybody knows it, Korn, Limp Bizkit, Rage Against the Machine. So my thing is, what I represent wasn't just for me. It was so you could see your greatness and do it too. I didn't rap I'm DMC in a place to be just for me, like it was a new thing. No, somebody else did it and set the example for me. Once again, his name was Kool Moe Dee. Before he went solo and battled LL, those phenomenal rain, hooked up with Teddy Riley, Kool Moe Dee and this was 1984, they had a song called Yes We Can. where they sample the Pointer Sisters. I know we can make it. I know that we can. I know darn well that we could work it out. Yes, we can. Remember the Pointer Sisters? So our mothers and fathers, aunts and uncles, listen to that music. And hip-hop, Grandmaster Caz, shout out to him. He said, hip-hop ain't invent anything. It reinvented everything. So the Treacherous Three, they took the Pointer Sisters song. So I'm sitting there listening to Mo D rap. Everybody knew Mo D was the Jay-Z Eminem of our generation. But when Mo D spoke, he didn't just talk about his money and his cars and how good he was. I'm listening to this record. It was called Yes We Can, Cam. And you had heard Mo spit on the mic. Mo would boast, yes, I go to college, in the middle of his rhyme while battling you. And everybody respected that. Even the gang, but yeah, Mo's in school. Everybody knew that. So that was a title. The same way we looked at the drug dealers.
9: Yeah.
2: All of them, because there's a lot of them. But there was a lot of people going to school, but they wasn't bold enough to speak it. So Mo D, they did this record called Yes We Can Care. And it starts, evil destruction, tax deduction, price inflation rocks the nation, and unemployment is on the rise. It's hard to find a compromise. And if it lasts like this for a long enough time, won't lead to nothing but a higher level of crime. So we say, and then they go into this record. Now, everything I just said, could you apply that to right now?
9: Oh, yeah.
0: Yeah, 100%. Yeah.
2: he looked at the news
9: and then
2: right.
0: Yeah.
2: So
0: exactly.
2: Every record with these rappers, there was a part where you wait for your favorite rapper to have his bars alone.
9: Mm-hmm.
2: So you wait for Mo D, you wait for Sunshine, you wait for Special K. So when Mo's turn came, he did something that was phenomenal. He said, once a nobody from the neighborhood, I took a hop to the top because I knew that I would excel over the rest because I make progress. I don't consider it luck because I'm not blessed. I got my life all together. Love the way that I live. Go to school. Know I'm cool and I think positive because it's a right to have fun, lots of pleasures and joy, the money, the car. But it's a brain that separates the men from the boys.
9: Classic.
2: Whoa. It's a 20-year-old.
9: It's been knowledge.
2: You know what I'm saying? Yeah. So, Run DMC, we knew we had a responsibility. So, we said, yo, we got to show the world, okay, you're saying we ain't rock and roll, but we're using rock and roll.
0: Right.
2: So, doesn't that make us rock and roll?
0: And it did. Yeah. And look at where that legacy has brought us.
2: Exactly.
0: Right? And you're.
2: You got to rep. Hip hop is about keeping it real. So this is the keeping it real of it. You can't just make $1 billion record companies off of selling records talking about the shooting. All right, put the single out about the shooting and getting high and all of that. But also, with the budget that you just made off of that, put out the record and put the money behind it, the song that talks about not shooting it.
9: Yeah, yeah.
2: You talk about strip clubs and the B's and the H's. What about the songs with the fully clothed woman doing something great?
9: Mm-hmm.
2: We need to, it's art form. So it's not about censorship and freedom of speech.
9: Yeah.
2: Just like with all forms of expression. But the problem is our young girls in the past 30 years, they need to see fully clothed women like Moni Love putting down. They need to see more women calling themselves queen like a Latifah.
9: Like a Latifah.
2: They need to hear more from the queens like Lauryn Hill and Bahamadia.
9: Yeah.
2: MC Light wasn't a female rapper. She was a dope rapper that made dudes go home and pull out their pen.
9: Yeah.
2: So we know you're coming with the death, darkness, and destruction, but you got to bring the light. So Run DMC, we learned from what was the dichotomy of the industry. But we was always at a point where, because I studied Tony Starks and Professor X and Reed Richards, we got to get in there and then unleash the power. So my blueprint, Run DMC's blueprint, was the message. Broken glass everywhere. That was a message to the world. It was a cry for help. Once the message was out, we didn't just sit there and hope for a savior to come. Reaganomics was killing us. So Afrika Bambaataa, rest in peace, and the Soul Sound of Force did a record called Planet Rock, saying we know a place But we all eat and we're not fighting no more. Rock, rock, to the planet, rock. Listen to that record. That record is better than 99.9% of all the rap records out right now. Pow Wow, Mr. Biggs, and Globe, they say, the soul sonic force, Mr. Biggs, Pow Wow, and MC Globe, we emphasize to show we got ego, make this your night, rock it by day, as the people say, live it up, shucks, no work or play, our world is free, be what you want, just be. He was telling us, be something.
3: Yeah.
2: You ain't got to be a rapper. You ain't got to be a drummer.
0: You
2: got
0: to be something. My mom would always say, go to school and learn something.
2: Right. Going to school, yeah. It's true. A lot of the curriculums don't teach our kids what they should learn. But it does teach us how the world operates. Even Jesus said, you're so busy mad at the evil people. Do what they do, but just do good and watch what happens. Jesus said, even the evil killer, Attila the Hunter, loves his children. He's just using the thing that's before you. So I was like, okay, here's what we're going to do. Instead of doing one record that's positive, one record about the bad stuff, and one record about the good stuff, we're going to do his record about his like that and put it both in there. If you listen to Like That, what's going on across the sea? But you can be a lot in this lifespan. Yeah. But see, hip-hop always did that. Once we got into the music business, it was like, don't play no more of those positive records because the kids are going to school now. Don't play no more of those positive records because the kids ain't. Now, Snoop gets high, but he don't promote that he gets high. Because Snoop and Willie Nelson both get high together. Willie Nelson always got high. You know what I'm saying? But they don't promote it.
0: Right.
2: So you ain't got to be good. You don't. Chuck D, I remember it was Run DMC, EPMD, Eric B and Rakim. And I forgot who else was on the tour. So we on tour, and Rakim is on stage. And Run DMC, Chuck D, and EPMD are watching Rakim, the God MC, drop all that knowledge. And we're the headliners. So King Run, Kings of Rock, Public Enemy number one, and EPMD. You know what I'm saying? We're watching Rakim, and we're going, yo, man, we can't do that. But he's inspired us, but we all together. And on the side of the stage, the conversation comes up. I'll never forget this day. I think we was in Hampton, Virginia. What makes hip-hop so cool right now for all of us? So automatically, the first thing you go to is, yo, we getting record deals. We getting sneaker deals, like running them, doing with Adidas. We selling out the venues, this and that. Chuck goes, nah. He says, and Chuck, he's the oldest on the road, but he's only like 23 years old. So he goes, the most powerful thing about this, there's always a speaker, there's always a mic in front of us, and now they got us on camera. Time for us to deliver the thing that we got us here. And I remember Chuck going, we started to, yeah, man, I mean, we had coke, weed. We used to fill the bathroom tubs with ice and cases of Old English and all that. Johnny Walker and all that. And I'll never forget the day Chuck, young man, said, I never got high a goddamn day in my life. And me, I went back to my room and I was so naive. I thought you had to get high to be in hip hop. Look at Chuck. So the examples are always there. The thing that we did was, all right, if you want to be like Freddie Mercury, do like Freddie Mercury would do, but don't do him.
3: Yeah.
2: So like Cass said, we didn't invent anything. We reinvented everything. So everything, and not just the showbiz part of it. You see how Stevie carries himself. Think about that. How Stevie wanted to carry. You could sit there and have a conversation with him. And he'll tell you, man, most of my family was pimps and pushers and stuff like that. But when I got this gift, I can't even see, but I got the gift and I was able to change the world with it.
0: That's beautiful.
2: The most important thing
0: about
2: it.
0: That's beautiful. And you did change the world. Look at what your music has done. What your legacy has provided, all of the paths you've opened, right? Pro said he started his career because of yours. And
3: yeah,
0: it's such a privilege to have you in the studio with us. And
3: we need like four episodes.
0: We need like four episodes because we didn't get to your memoir. Yeah, we didn't get to all of the foundations you work with for mental health and what started that and the education you gave to our students at Berklee College. And at Berklee College, we always say your potential is our promise. And that really sums up what you've said here, from what the barriers you broke to the message and the culture that you created and the community that continues to transcend over legacy. And we appreciate you.
2: Thank you. My problem is because I wanted to be a rock star. So my problem is a good problem. It's a Rolling Stones and Aerosmith problem. If you sit down with Aerosmith and the Rolling Stones and do an interview about them, both of them, Steven Tyler, Joe Perry, Keith Richards, and Mick Jagger, they will spend the majority of the interview talking about the black blues artists that influenced them. Muddy Waters, Howlin' Wolf. Yeah. So with me, I know that every time they're going to tell, Walk This Way was cool, Adidas was cool, but let me tell you why I was able to do that.
0: Yeah.
2: So once you know, oh, shoot. So hopefully people will go back and Melly Mel rhymes like me and Run, but he's just known for the message. Melly Mel would be, I'm the M-E-L-E-M-E-L from the top of the world trades to the depths of hell with like everything that me and Run did. So I'll definitely come back.
0: Yeah, we have to have you come back. No, Pro has been so enamored. We've just been like, wow, he's teaching us.
3: He's teaching us.
0: It was great.
3: It's so amazing to listen to for me because I've played all these records that you're talking about, but to understand now where you were at mentally and, you know, spiritually and, and what made you make the records.
2: Yes.
3: And that's what, when it comes to all the artists, that's the thing. Like, what were you thinking about or what were you going through when you did that record? And maybe some people just put records out to put them out and to fill that, you know, blank or that void.
2: Right,
3: but with
2: right.
3: you, you always had a message and you have a reason behind each purpose. Right. And now when you listen to those records, it's like, now every time I play them,
0: you're going to listen to them
3: differently. I'm
0: going to
3: know where you were at when you made it. I know why he made that record.
0: Yeah.
2: You know,
3: it's such a,
2: I have to represent all the nerds who was getting called Four Eyes. So I said, D's for doing it all of the time.
3: It's so awesome.
2: M's for the rhymes that don't mind. C's for cool, cool ass can be while you wear those glasses. So I can
0: love this. We love it.
3: Yeah. That's awesome.
0: So fast forward, author, entrepreneur. We have some cookies here for those of you that are ASMR. DMC coolest cookies in the universe. So we're gonna try these.
2: Daryl makes cookies, is what DMC also stands for.
0: Thank you for bringing us these sweet treats. And let's drop the book. Where can they purchase the book?
2: Oh, the book you can. It's by HarperCollins. You could get it at any bookstore. It's called 10 Ways Not to Commit Suicide. So I know, what's that about? It's about the greatest thing that I've done is, you know, the records and all that was cool, but I'm living, breathing proof that you could beat and defeat whatever it is that you're struggling with. So the DMC King of Rock thing was the setup for what I was really put here to do. So 10 ways not to commit suicide is about, I am an alcoholic, suicidal, metaphysical, spiritual wreck who found out at age 35 that he was adopted. Jam Master Jay got shot and killed and my father died. Just like that. But I'm still here because I found this gangster thing called therapy. So that's what the book is out. I also have a comic book company, comic book series, where in the alternate reality, DMC's not a rapper. He's a superhero with superpowers running around beating the bad guys. And I was like, what else could I do this DMC? Oh, I've been sober for 22 years now, so I can't drink. Amazing. So I got to find something to do. I was like, you know what? I'm going to make cookies. Everybody likes cookies, and cookies is something that the kid can sit there with their mother
3: and makes everybody happy.
0: Yes. Yeah, we love cookies here on the pod.
2: Yeah. Yes. So that's what
3: cookies
2: I'm doing
3: bring joy to the world.
0: They do.
3: Yeah, they really do. Sure.
0: They do.
2: But the most important thing is what we really, really need is podcasts like this. Not about drama and gossip and stuff like that.
3: Yeah.
2: We need conversation.
0: Thank you.
2: So the elders and the OGs and the up and comers can get together and realize that we have the power to solve every problem and not worry about if an administration or whatever doesn't do it for us. We don't need them.
3: Yeah.
2: We are already in heaven. We don't need nobody to tell us we are.
0: Yeah, Pro, you're in heaven sitting next to me every Tuesday.
3: Yeah, yeah. This has been a heavenly pod for sure. This has been amazing.
2: But thank you so much for having me, and I'll definitely come back.
0: Thank you for blessing us and for being part of our Teach Me Something podcast community. I learned so much today.
3: No, I definitely
0: did.
3: This
0: is like
3: definitely, if not my favorite, one of my favorites for sure already.
0: Before we even air.
3: Yeah, because it was really good. As a DJ who's been DJing and who did it not for any reason other than the passion and the love I have for the music, hearing all the artists he mentioned, obviously, first of all, I learned how to scratch over the Curtis Blow.
2: Going back and forth and breaking things. It's connecting to you.
3: So then hearing you speak, you know, being such a legend and a pioneer in it and understanding why you made the records.
2: I started as a DJ.
3: Yeah, yeah. And, I mean, it's
2: I was
3: just
2: Grandmaster Get High because you didn't need reefer, not chronic. Back then it was reefer.
3: Yeah.
2: I was Grandmaster Get High in my basement because you didn't need reefer or alcohol because my music would intoxicate you. So you're serving a purpose.
3: Yeah.
2: DJs make the world go around like the turntable.
3: Yeah.
2: For sure.
0: Remember that. All right. You make my world go round, bro.
2: Like the Terminator
0: I'll never
2: said,
0: repeat it, but you heard it once.
2: Like the Terminator said.
3: I can repeat it on the podcast. All right, you heard him. He'll be back. Like
0: all right.
3: Baby.
0: We're locking it in. He's booked and busy. It took us a couple months to figure this out.
3: We'll figure it out.
0: So we'll figure it out. But thank y'all for joining us today. I think this is going to be a part two.
3: I hope so, because there's so much we haven't got to.
0: So much, yeah. I know.
3: Well, thank you for taking time out, man. I mean, everything you're doing, I know. But like, you know, we're right down the block.
2: Come across
3: the bridge, and we're right here in the city,
0: exactly.
3: Baby.
0: Exactly.
3: Well, it was a pleasure, man.
0: So, in one word, what would your legacy be?
2: Inspiration.
0: We love that. There you go. Be inspired. Your potential is our promise. Thank you for tuning in to Teach Me Something podcast. 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
3: That's right. Thank you, DMC, of course, for taking time out to be with us. I am Pro Style.
0: I'm Penny Dulles.
3: And we'll see you for the next one.
0: Bye, guys. Hey, thanks for listening. 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
1: What's one of your favorite memories?
21: Let's see. Well, there was this one time I went snorkeling in the Caribbean when I was a kid. 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I mean, when you're sitting on the beach, it's so peaceful and you sort of forget there's a whole other world under there, just full of all kinds of life. We saw the most beautiful corals. I remember thinking they were waving at us as they moved with the ocean. And then there were all these amazing fish. They kind of reminded me of tropical birds. They were so bright and colorful, just darting all over the place like birds in the sky. I'll never forget it. It completely changed the way I look at the ocean.
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22: The following is a paid program. WOR's airing of this program constitutes neither an endorsement of the products offered or the ideas expressed.

0: Okay, I remember how excited I was when Beauty and the Beast opened on Broadway. It was April 18th, 1994. I was 21 and Susan Egan was Belle. I saw the show at least four times in its 13-year Broadway run. And here we are, it's 2026, right? And Beauty and the Beast has returned. It's Disney's first North American touring production of the musical in 25 years. Alan Menken and members of the original creative team came together to bring this story to life. It has updated technology, music, staging, and even a little bit of a new perspective with our beloved characters. And at the same time, it honors the show we all love. I am so excited to welcome to Behind the Magic, the official Disney on Broadway podcast, Kira Belle Johnson, who plays Belle on the tour. And yes, her middle name really is Belle. How are you?
1: I'm good. How are you?
0: I'm so excited to have you.
1: I'm obsessed with your ears.
0: Oh, thank you. Thank you. I heard you have the same pair, so.
1: I do. I love it. I just bought them.
0: I love that. And Fergie L. Philippe, who plays the Beast. Welcome to the podcast.
2: Thanks for having us.
0: Thank you guys so much. I know you guys are on tour, and this is actually the first time we've done a Zoom podcast, so I'm very excited to do this with you guys because you are in, well, presently you're in LA, right?
1: Yeah, yes. We're in LA.
0: So the tour is all over the place, and you're going to be able to find where it is locally when we are done with this podcast, and you can go and see it. All right, so let's start with you, Kira. You toured as Sophie in the national tour of Mamma Mia, right?
1: Oh, my gosh, yeah.
0: And Fergie, you were on Broadway in Hamilton and Camelot, and now you guys are here in a Disney production. First of all, how did you guys fall in love with performing and know that this is what you wanted to do? Fergie, I saw an interview with you where you said your first love was actually puppetry.
2: Yeah. Oh, yeah. I grew up, I think like most people, I was the kid of Sesame Street and Jim Henson and the Muppets, and that was kind of my first foray into like imagination and creativity and thought, and I just kind of was overwhelmed by the possibility that they created, and that really was kind of my first piece of excitement into anything entertainment wise and I tried to get into puppetry, and I did it for a little bit, and then somehow found my way into acting. I mean, before I was even 10 years old, and pretty much as soon as I started, I kind of never stopped.
0: Oh my, wait, what was the first thing you did at 10 years old?
2: Oh my gosh, it was a Prince of Thebes.
1: Of course he did.
0: Of course he did. And Kira, how about you? How did you fall in love with this?
1: Oh man, I was very lucky to have a great community theater program in my hometown. And I remember seeing a production of Oliver with my mom, and there were children on stage, and I went, that. I said, Mom, I want to do that. And she was like, you do? I was like, yeah, I do. And I just got into classes and made my parents let me quit everything else.
0: Yeah.
1: And it just bit me young. Yeah. First musical I ever did was You're a Good Man, Charlie Brown. I was in fifth grade. I was so honored to be Marbles, Snoopy's cousin, which was a written-in character. And I nailed it.
0: Now, did you guys both know you could sing like right away? Did you have great voices from the start?
2: No. I did not. And that's not me being like, oh, I did. No, I did not. I was told multiple times and frankly was told to stop. But I honestly just kept going.
0: Wow.
2: And I think I started taking formal singing lessons like in high school, but I didn't really start training seriously until college, honestly. So I started mostly in acting. I was mostly doing plays. And then as I got older, I did more musicals, but college was really where any musical theater sensibility I had was truly developed.
1: I did grow up like singing, and obviously I don't have the outside perspective to see that of myself, but my mom's like, you were singing before you could talk. Apparently I would just be like, la, la, la, la, la, in the crib. So, music was around. We just always were playing music, and nobody in my family is a performer, but we were just surrounded by it. There was always a Disney movie playing in the house at Tarzan, that Phil Collins scores. Oh, man, that...
2: Every time.
1: Yes, it just got me. But yeah, I've been singing probably my whole life, annoyingly, to everybody around me.
0: I'm sure it's not annoyingly.
1: Well, that depends on who you ask.
0: Let's start from the beginning of being cast in the show, okay? You each get the call that you got the part. What was that like?
1: It was like, honestly, mine was chill. I was home. It was the morning. I think I had hit a place in the final callback where I knew that I did my best and I had a really fun time. And so whatever I did, if it wasn't what they needed, I was truly okay with that. I was like, great. I just know that I had fun. And if it's me, then it's me. And if it's not me, like, I'll eat my cheesecake and be sad for a day and then keep moving on. But yeah, I was home with my partner at the time and got the phone call. And then I was like, all right, this is going to be my life. Let's start prepping.
0: Wow. And Fergie, I know that you are like a little bit of a Disney fanatic like I am. So have been like freaking out.
1: Show them the tat.
2: I mean, yeah, there's the tat.
0: Oh, you have a tattoo? Wait, right, what is it a tattoo of?
2: I can see it.
1: Mickey.
2: It's Mickey's head. I don't think you can see it.
0: I can see it, yeah.
2: It's being blocked. There it is.
0: I love it. Okay, so then you get the call. Gosh. And what's that like for you?
2: Well, it was funny for me because I had been in for all the Disney shows before that and had like gotten right to the end and then it didn't go my way. And so this was just another one where I was like, I'll get close and it'll be great. And I love this material and, you know, yada, yada, yada. And when I got home from my final callback, I just went to bed. I just went to sleep on the couch. And my fiance like kept pushing me and being like, wake up, wake up, wake up. Your agent's calling. And my agent was like, hey, it happened. we finally did it. We got a Disney contract.
0: Oh my gosh. That is so amazing. I love it.
1: From a nap.
2: From a nap.
0: Exactly. You're like, am I still dreaming or am I awake?
2: Disoriented. Oh my gosh. It was my fiance got a video of me like getting the call and my face is just like.
0: Now I know.
2: Like, are you happy?
0: I am. You're like, I'm a little stunned right now. Give me a moment to process all of this. I know you guys actually had the final call back together. And I heard that each of you was so impressed with the other that you were convinced that the other one got the part. So do you think maybe it was the chemistry that you had that they said, this is it. This is perfect.
2: I mean, I'm sure it was.
1: Yeah. But,
2: I mean, the story is kind of ridiculous because it's like we were paired together and I think Kira and I have, like, this is going to get very actory talk in a second, so if anybody wants to go ahead and fast forward.
0: But, no, do not fast forward. Listen.
2: It's like, there is an alchemy that I think exists between me and Kira that is not even something that's created. It's just energy that we both just, like, have for each other, and I think we felt it when we first met, because as soon as we decided to rehearse, we just started the scene without being like, go, or okay, let's get ready. Like, we started walking out of the room to rehearse, and then lines just started coming out of our mouths. And
0: we
2: just rehearsed the scene in the middle of Pearl Studios like we were doing a site-specific production of Beauty and the Beast.
1: No, even casting, I think Kevin came out and was like, you guys don't have to, like, rehearse it. Like,
2: this.
1: You don't. And we were like, oh no, we weren't, like, picking our choices. We just were like, let's see what the scene looks like.
2: Wow. And it just, like, and I think even when we ended, we both just went, great. And we didn't say anything. We just went in the room, did it again.
1: Mm-hmm.
2: And then I think said bye to each other and was like, great job. And like, I remember going home and being like, that was crazy that I just did my final callback with 100% who Belle is going to be.
0: Oh, wow.
1: Because we did the library scene and it was one scene. Like, I think it says a lot about the writing and about how amazing and pivotal that scene is in the story. That's the only thing they had to see between the two of us to understand how the rest of it was going to go. And I remember getting to the point of she's reading, you know, King Arthur and says for the third time, and he jumps up on the bench and goes, ah, that means he's the king. And I was like, no, God. And I remember just watching his face light up in that moment and being like, oh, he's just got the thing that all of us fell in love with the Beast in the animated film, with his childlike wonder and his excitement and his, you know, kind of embarrassing and like outside of himself that makes him so endearing. I was like, that is who the Beast will be.
0: Wow.
1: Whether or not it's me, it's going to be him.
0: Now,
1: I was like, that is who the Beast will be.
0: Wow.
1: Whether or not it's me, it's going to be him.
0: Now, when you guys got the part, how long after do you find out, like, you know, that the other one got it?
2: That was my first question when I got the call. I was like, wait, who's Val?
1: And we're not supposed to know. Nobody was supposed to tell us. So somehow through the ether, we found out.
2: I heard on the other end of the phone, Kyra something. And I just was like, okay, good.
1: Well, I asked, I was like, Was it Fergie? I was like, Fergie? And they're like, I think we got Fergie. Well, and then
2: we met up. We randomly ran into each other like days later.
1: Yes, like two days later. Yes, because it was just in Midtown, New York. And I walked, me and my friends were walking into a restaurant bar, and he's standing outside of it on the phone. And I was like,
2: And we both were like,
0: wait, you didn't have to sign anything that said you wouldn't say anything to anybody about anything?
1: We didn't sign anything until the day before rehearsal. Yeah, so, until our contract. So, yeah, we could have been offer rescinded or something, but I think just through the ether of who had gotten the offer and that we both knew we were going to take it.
2: Yeah.

0: And it was like, thank God.
1: Yeah. We met up pretty quickly after that just to like start hanging out and getting to know each other. And it was almost immediate. Like we just knew, mm-hmm. you know, the energy was always there. And yeah, I think the trust was always there.
2: I love this story. When you guys signed on to the new production, did you know that it was going to be a little different from the original?
0: I mean, I never had the privilege of seeing the original. I've only seen certain clips of it, but I think energetically, yes, because I think there was this real, but I think it's always been a part of Beauty and the Beast of like really focusing these characters on being humans. Like they're real people going through real things with real struggles, and they have real emotions about that. And yeah, they're in a big shiny costume with flames on their hands, but at the end of the day, what makes us feel for them is that they're real people. So I think like the heart of the story is the same. I didn't know about like script cuts and stuff. The fact that
1: that was the last thing I expected. I just had a feeling it was going to be aesthetic changes and that like conceptually maybe design choices. But like, yeah, I'm in the same plane as you where I was just like, oh yeah, it's a perfect show.
0: I also think it streamlines the story. They mm-hmm. worked with Linda Wolverton, who wrote the original screenplay and the original book for the original. It's Linda's story. Belle is her. Gaston is an ex-boyfriend. Like,
2: oh, really?
0: This is, yes.
2: I didn't even know that. Wow.
0: So Linda is like so grateful. She was in the rehearsal studio with us for a week and came and if a line wasn't landing right, she was like, nah, change the word. I've always had a weird neck about that. Word or let's cut that part of the sentence. That joke just doesn't land anymore. So she was very like ready to make it ours, ready to make it concise and smart, which it always has been. But forming it, like kind of forming the clay around what is today in 2025 at the time, and our group of people, and how can we make this unique to us?
2: Yeah. I actually had Kaz on the podcast, who you know is Alan Menken's. He's the best, right? Alan Menken's music supervisor, conductor, arranger, director on so many different projects, right?
0: Yeah. I'm so glad I didn't know like all of that when I first met him because I would have been so nervous.
2: Well, did you work with him and did you work with Alan Menken?
0: So we worked with, the first time we met Kaz was doing our filming of our promo for our press release, them like releasing that Fergie and I were going to be Belle and Beast. And we met him in the basement of the New Amsterdam and he showed up with an arrangement that neither of us had ever seen, but we were supposed to have seen. Okay. And he was like, so you guys know this, right? And we were like, no. We're like, oh. And he was like, what? Okay, anyway. And he like just taught it to us real quick, just enough that we could film what we ended up filming in that piano room. But I was so intimidated because as you said, all of his accolades and everything that he is, like, he was so wonderful, you know?
1: Amazing.
0: And has so much knowledge just in his brain about just, let alone every other show, but this show.
2: Yes.
0: And how excited he was to get his hands on it and kind of make it new for us, you know?
1: My favorite thing about Kaz is everything is story-driven and everything is story-based, which I think is why he and Alan get along so well. And we got to meet Alan a couple of times, and Alan's the biggest sweetheart. And
0: he is.
1: Anything that Alan said was only amplified by Kaz. And Kaz made sure that everything that was written, whether it's in the orchestrations, in melody lines, harmony lines, like everything is driven by what is happening in the story.
0: Yeah.
1: And it made it that much easier to communicate anything that needed to be translated as far as the music went.
2: Yeah.
0: Yeah, we love having Kaz. Anytime we can get him out on the road, we're like, please.
1: Please.
2: Please. He has so many stories. I remember when he was on the podcast, we were talking about Aladdin, which, you know, he's doing on Broadway right now. And he the stories that he told, that is another podcast episode. If you would like to listen to that, you can. But it's he's just fascinating. You could listen to him for hours. You really could.
1: Yeah.
0: Yep.
2: Now, Kira, Belle is one of the first Disney princesses that stood up for herself, right? Mm. She did it with kindness. And in this new version, Belle is still kind, but she's even stronger. She's less passive. So what are your thoughts on playing a character a little stronger than the original?
0: Oh, I think everything is built upon what Paige O'Hara did and what Susan did. I think bringing the pressure of bringing such an iconic animated character onto the stage live in front of people every single night is a mountainous task that Susan did with so much grace.
2: Yeah.
0: And honestly, my Belle has changed as

0: allow things to go by her. But I think Susan's bell would have absolutely reacted in the same ways that I am. It feels really good as me, Kira 2026, like being very like hard boundaries and defending myself. But it's all built upon, you know. I think that the strength that already existed in those previous versions of Belle have made their way into this one.
1: And Fergie, this version of the Beast has a little more comedy. I know you play it to the comedic mm-hmm. side. Was that actually yeah. your decision to do?
2: No, actually, that's from the creative team. I think that one of the things that was really fascinating coming into the process was them being like, when we shift into Act Two, like we really have to find the parts of him that he's lost, you know? And I think that what I've had a lot of fun doing throughout the process has been seeing, like, well, just how early can we actually let us see that side of him? Like, see, even if it's just, like, a tiny glimmer of, like, oh, that's a person under there. That's not a beast or somebody with horns. Like, that's somebody trapped. And I think that it's been exciting. And the creative team has been incredibly involved from the beginning, and they still are, in terms of making sure that we're still streamlining the show so that the most simple yet effective version of the story is told. But it's been a collaboration between me and the team in regards to figuring out, like, just what the actual amount of comedy that we're bringing into the show, just because I do think it's an important facet into how we see him. And to how we start rooting for him, even if we don't know we're rooting for him yet.
1: You're right. Now, how often do they do that? Do they say to you, okay, we're going to tweak this a little bit about Belle, or we're going to tweak this a little bit about the Beast?
0: We try to get somebody from the creative team out here every 2 to 3 months.
2: Yeah.
0: And they come and watch the show, and then we have notes and rehearsals, and it's just maintenance, you know, when we're moving every single week or every other week. And just time, doing it as many times as we do it, little things start to change, and that's just natural as we are live humans on stage trying to honestly react to what the next person is giving me while staying within the guidelines. So I personally love when the creative team comes out, because there are things that I don't know that I've changed, or things that have strayed or something, and I like to have the objective view come in and be like, hey, this is gone. Oh, thank you very much. You're right. It totally did. And I never would have known that about
1: myself.
0: Wow.
1: Yeah. Now, when I know each Disney princess has like a different way they hold their hands and the way their movements are. I don't know if you had. Now, did you have to learn like Belle's movements and stuff like that?
0: Quite the opposite.
1: Oh.
0: I came in with that's what I'm saying. Like, they were so like, nope, strip any of the wistful Disney princess. We don't want any of that.
1: Wow.
0: Strip it. Take it away. You're going to be on stage in a super saturated costume with a beautiful wig on with this underscoring happening. You don't need to tell me you're a princess. You just are. And I think little things come back, but it's organically, and it was built from the ground up versus starting with things like this. Like, also, I don't think this is Belle.
1: Right.
0: I think the moments where I get the most like physically grand are when that gold dress goes on, because how could you not? I'm not going to stand there like a pedestrian with that dress on. I'm going to like roll my shoulders back and make sure that you're seeing every line of the dress. And it's more about that than it is about like, let me present princess arms. It's like, I'm wearing such an insane, beautiful gown. I'm going to make myself look like a doll in this if I can. And I think that's how Belle feels in that moment. She's like, oh my gosh, this is the most beautiful dress I have ever had on. I'm a fairy tale reader. This is my dream come true. I'm going to dance in this dress. Like, that's what's going through Belle's mind in that gold scene dress for me.
1: Yeah. Wait, is that dress heavy, though? It looks like it's heavy.
0: It is, but it is not heavier than what Susan wore in that original production.
1: Really?
2: Yeah.
0: Yes. And I don't actually know the numbers, so I don't want to, like, throw out a number, but we have talked, Susan and I have talked about she had heavier, bigger, thicker things on.
1: Wow.
0: Yes.
1: Does it feel awesome?
0: Yeah. Twirling that and feeling the weight like pull against my waist and you having to like in opposition to that. It's nice.
1: And I know Susan actually, you actually performed with her a couple of times and recently at D23, right?
0: Yeah, that was... Honestly, like Friday, that panel,

0: I don't know why I was there. I said yes immediately, but wow, like I was sitting there with Mark and Don and Alan and Paige and Susan, and then me. And I came out in like the last 10 minutes and answered a question about somebody that, oh my gosh, Ashley asked, like, how do you, what's the impact of that Beauty and the Beast has had on Broadway as a whole? And I was like, I'm sitting next to Alan Menken. You can't ask me that. I think you should ask him that. But all that being said, I was like so nervous to sit there. And then as soon as we stood up and it was just me and Susan, I was like, oh, okay. Like, she just has a way of disarming and making it so comfortable. And I was just like, great. Now I just get to sing this version of Beauty and the Beast with Susan. She's just fun and right there with you, and she's not going to leave you alone. And it's been consistent every single time I've met her, been in conversation with her, gotten to perform with her. She's so wonderful, and she deserves all of the praise. And yay for Disney Legend. Finally, she's so
1: Overdue.
0: iconic. Yeah, seriously.
2: And
0: So happy for her.
2: that was the 35th anniversary of the animated feature film, wasn't it? That's
0: Yeah, the
2: so
0: panel, yeah.
2: that's crazy to me that it's been around 35 years.
0: Yeah, and still so effective.
2: Oh, yeah.
0: I went back and watched it last week and was like, man, it's funny. It's timeless, truly. It's not like, oh, this is a little dated. I don't think that joke lands anymore. Like,
1: It'll always be around. It's like, it's a perfect story.
0: It really is. Yeah.
2: Now, I know there's so much Disney magic that's happening on the stage, the Beast transformation, the tea cart. I know you can't tell me a lot of it because nobody tells me anything. I ask a lot of questions and I'm told it's Disney magic. And I know it is. But you guys see these things happening like every day. Do they still enchant you? And is there anything that happens that you're still like, I can't believe this is happening right in front of my eyes?
1: I mean, you watch the
0: The
1: transformation every single
0: transformation.
1: day, so
0: Yeah, the Beast's transformation at the end. And I think first, you know, what did we do? Show 455 or
1: 50-something,
0: something
1: yeah.
0: last week. And so there were have been chunks of time where maybe I was thinking about something else in that moment, but there was a might have, it was like a couple of weeks ago where I was like, oh, he is really just was like, oh my word, he is up there and upside down. Oh my gosh. So yes, it does hit. And then, I mean, the amount of times we hear people talk about the chip cart or the chip table,
1: I was looking at Chip last night being like, this is ridiculous. Like,
0: yeah.
1: just like, this is amazing that we pull this off. It's so incredible.
0: Yeah, they've done a wonderful job with the magic, even with the rose, the way that the
1: Yeah,
0: rose
1: beautiful.
0: deteriorates and comes back. There's lots, your first transformation from prince to baby beast, we call him. Like, there's a lot of. And the Enchantress, yeah, there's a lot
1: Jim
0: that.
1: Steinmeyer.
2: Wow.
1: Gotta give it to him. That's our Disney magic specialist, Jim Steinmeyer.
2: And wait, so as the Beast, wait, are you actually up there and flipped around and stuff?
1: I am the one doing it. Yes, I can
2: Really?
1: confirm that I'm the one doing the, I guess we can call it the stunt.
2: And
1: Yes.
2: how long did that take you to learn?
1: It took me a couple of sessions, is what we'll call them. I had to go up earlier for tech than everybody else did because we just worked on that for an entire day, and kind of some other stuff, and so it's funny, no one's asked me this.
0: I know. This is a
1: But
0: new
1: yeah, it
0: groundbreaking.
1: took some time. I mean, part of it also is that, like, one of the great things, shout out to Sam Scalamoni, who was our associate director, who is just like such a wealth of knowledge about Beauty and the Beast, but just about kind of the world of Disney on stage in general. And I think that one of the things that was most helpful about having him in our process was the way he was able to bring his knowledge of having taught this show to so many generations and so many groups of people who have done this show, and being able to probably predict what was going to go through my mind in regards to any anxiety, any frustration, any, like, he was really good at being able to be like, when we were dealing with anything transformation wise, he was like, you'll feel this, you'll think this, you'll look at that, you'll do this, but these are probably the things. And I remember being like, he thinks he knows me so well, and he was right about every single thing that came out of his mouth. And so having Sam was like a great help, especially in regards to anything transformation.
2: So if you want to see Beauty and the Beast, the musical, out on tour, it is playing now, hopefully by you. Go look at their schedule. It's beautyandthebeastthemusical.com. 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And you can see these lovely humans, Kira and Fergie, out on that stage. Thank you so much for joining me today on Behind the Magic, the official Disney on Broadway podcast. And I really appreciate it. Now go do what you do. Go make some Disney magic.
1: All right.
0: Okay, fine.

0: The proceeding was a paid program. WOR's airing of this program constitutes neither an endorsement of the products offered or the ideas expressed.
1: You are not your diagnosis.
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12: 69 degrees at 4 o'clock. Good morning, I'm Jonathan O'Halloran, and here's what's happening. A city councilman is working on a bill to create a special NYPD unit to stop street takeovers.
13: About 30 riders hit an intersection in Maspeth, Queens. ABC7 reports they rode dirt bikes and motorcycles, popping wheelies, doing spins and more at the intersection of 69th Street and Elliott Avenue. Police moved in quickly to break it up. There are no reports of any injuries. City Councilman Phil Wong believes these street takeovers are a serious issue across the city. He's putting together a bill to create a special NYPD unit just to fight the takeovers. Lisa Salvati, WOR News.
12: A 15-year-old girl is dead, her 13-year-old friend injured after they were struck by a private garbage truck Friday night in the East Village.
14: It happened at around 9 p.m. at 14th Street and 1st Avenue as the teens were riding together on the same city bike. They were hit as the truck was turning right onto 1st Avenue. This man saw police rush to their aid.
15: The police went and then tried to shake her, but she wasn't responsive. And then a bunch of police came in and they pulled that person out. And they gave that person CPR about 10 minutes. There was no response.
14: Both girls were taken to Bellevue, where the 15-year-old was pronounced dead. The 13-year-old, identified as Daria Surkov of Stuyvesant Town, is reported in stable condition. Reports say neither girl was wearing a helmet. Larry Kofsky, WOR News.
12: 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Coming up next here on 710 WOR. In sports, the Mets beat the Phillies 10-3. Francisco Alvarez with three RBIs in the win. And the Yankees lost to the Diamondbacks 5-3. Arizona walked it off with a two-run homer in the ninth off Michael Fulmer.
11: Here's your WOR Weather Channel forecast. Rainy end here to the weekend. Cloudy with a chance of showers here overnight. Breakfast time lows mid-60s. Cloudy and breezy Sunday with rain, even a few rumbles of thunder. Rain could be locally heavy at times with highs right around or just over 70. Cloudy with a chance of showers Monday. Breezy, low 70s. I'm meteorologist Ken Boone from the Weather Channel on 710 WOR.
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2: Thank you, Rob, and thank you, Noah, and thank you for tuning in to learn, to be healthier, to get information that may well be hidden from you almost everywhere else. Maybe not everywhere, but almost everywhere else. Why do I say that? Well, every day I see patients, and every day I see people with suspected cancer or real cancer, people who are thinking about treatment, people who have had treatment, people who have symptoms of cancer but not diagnosed, like pain or bleeding or weight loss or lump. And so often I see people, and they're telling me what other doctors have told them at super duper places and small places and medium sized places. And so often I understand that patients are not being told. Patients are people like you, people who have a medical issue. They're called patients, but they're really people. That people have not been told all the issues, all the options. And it seems like so often the big places and smaller places that people are being pushed to do the most expensive things, like instead of getting a tiny little biopsy with a needle as an outpatient, which is inexpensive and should be painless, often go to the hospital for a big surgical procedure, or not getting the best testing before surgery, or getting endless chemotherapy, and not being told all the options, not being told, hey, maybe you want this surgery or cutting or bleeding or chemo, or maybe you want to go see Dr. Lederman and learn about non-invasive treatment for brain tumors and cancers of the body, primary cancers, cancers where they start, or metastatic cancers, cancers where they travel. And maybe you like the idea of outpatient, so you're working and home and with your loved ones and not in a hospital. I have a family who's been communicating. They're one of the fanciest hospitals. Their bed is, I don't know, $5,000 or $10,000 a night for VIPs. They're paying VIP rates to get a fancy hospital bed with a fancy window overlooking New York City. Meanwhile, the patient is over there starving to death, dying, and the wife is screaming, pleading with me to help. Well, if they're in the hospital, that's what they want. They want VIP room and VIP windows and VIP carpet. But the medical care, she said, is just morphine drip, no food, starving to death. And there's such huge differences in care and huge differences in approach and huge differences in advice. And, well, if you have a suspicion of cancer, like I talked about a few minutes ago, weight loss or high PSA or abnormal mammogram or bleeding or a lump, well, or pain, it probably is time to call 212 choices and get Dr. Lederman to make an appointment with you, because we know a telephone call and a Zoom leads to boom and gloom, and we don't want that, and we don't want mistakes. And that's why we are most insistent on meeting in person. Last week someone called me, my daughter's got a breast lump and she's going to go to XYZ Super Hospital, but we want your opinion first on the telephone. Well, no, it doesn't work that way. If you want my opinion, you come with the patient, with the records, and we sit down and we meet and we discuss everything in person, so there's lesser chance of mistakes. So if you want to go to super duper place, lots of luck. Good luck to you. And if you want to come here, we'll welcome you and do the right thing and talk about all the options. And you'll probably learn things that you never knew before. And why do we say that? Well, Because I see patients every day, and I can tell you about 90% of the time when I review the records with the patient and with the loved ones, 90% of the time, the patient learns things about themselves that they never knew before. Yesterday I saw a man, he was told he had pancreas cancer. Surgeon opened and closed him to give a peek and shriek. They opened and closed his belly. And they never told him that there were two nodules of cancer in the liver. They never told him that until I spoke to the pathologist on the phone, and the patient heard himself with his loving wife that, in fact, the surgeon wasn't telling him what was going on, and he only learned about it by coming to Dr. Lederman. So I can tell you so many examples like that, and that's why I'm so insistent that if you wish to come and you wish to learn, either if you want to get a checkup, and many women come for breast checkup or body checkup, or men come for prostate or colon or get colonoscopy issues settled. And if you haven't had a colonoscopy, we'll talk about that soon, but it may well save your life. So that's why we're here to talk, to educate, to learn, and try to save your life and try to save your body whenever possible. And I want to talk about, well, we'll talk about my patients. They're all in a particular order, and that is no particular order. I want to talk about a 53-year-old man. He's a blonde, blue-eyed man. He's married. He's a paramedic, and he has a loving wife, and he has a lump right below his eye on the upper right cheek that was biopsy positive basal cell carcinoma, and his father had skin cancers and his mother had skin cancers, and now he has skin cancers. And skin cancers more often occur in fair complected people, but they can occur in any complexion. Bob Marley, who clearly wasn't fair complected, died. He had a skin cancer and he died. So anyone can have a skin cancer. And this man had a lump on the cheek, which wouldn't go away. He got a biopsy, basal cell. The dermatologist wanted to do Mohs, M-O-H-S, Mohs radical surgery to cut out a hunk of his cheek. And he just didn't want a hunk of his cheek cut out. And he heard about our non-invasive skin cancer program, and he came here and had a few treatments, and wow, cancer just went away. And that's what we do every day. Our success rate's very high, and we have new booklet and DVD to send you if you wish to learn about skin cancers and innovative treatment. Whether you want surgery or you prefer no surgery and no cutting and no bleeding and no deformity. And that's why so many people come here, 1384 Broadway, Broadway and 38th Street, in the heart of New York City. This is the work that we do every day with lots of information. We accept most insurances, Medicare, Medicaid. Now we're talking about a man, he's 79 years old. He's a very active man. He was a fireman. New York City, he rose to a very high level in the fire department. He's 79 and he's tall and has great posture and he's married. He has three children and he also has heart disease. He has atrial fibrillation and, well, he's had multiple procedures. He's on all kinds of concoctions. He's on 22 supplements and vitamins, and I can tell you that people who are on vitamins have a 10% higher death rate, and supplements don't cure anybody. So if you're taking all kinds of concoctions and supplements and ozone and vitamin C and enemas and you think you're helping yourself, it's not true. And here's an example. He's taken 22 supplements and he developed prostate cancer, one of the most severe, T3 stage, Gleason 9 with a high PSA. PSA doubled. And he was seen by a urologist. He had a biopsy. He has Gleason 9 cancer. He wakes up twice a night to urinate. We offered him medicine to help, and we talked about all the options. And he came to me. He had appointments at the top, I don't know what, 10 doctors in New York City, from Dr. Lederman on. And I happened to be the first one because we don't like to make people wait, and we reviewed all the data, and I reviewed the data of surgery and robotic surgery and open surgery and proton beam and different kinds of radiation. And then he saw our results, and he was impressed with our results. And also, by the way, the other doctors had scheduled him for tests, but no one did an MRI of the prostate to see if the cancer had traveled. No one did that. And well, we were able to get scans done immediately, same day. And he liked that he got so much information. He got the scans in the same day. We repeated the PSA for his Gleason 9 cancer, and he decided to cancel all the other appointments with all the hotshot doctors and surgeons and others in New York City. Why? Because he liked how we approached him and gave him information and did the staging and didn't make him wait. At other hospitals, we're going to make him wait a month or two to get staging, to get tests done. And we arranged it at the top place in New York City immediately. And that's the work that we do every day. And he's starting his treatment now. And we anticipate good success for him with his high-risk Gleason 9 cancer. What is Gleason score? Well, Gleason is how the cancer looks under the microscope. So when there's a biopsy done, and it should be painless, it should be easy, it should be fast, then that material is looked at under the microscope by a pathologist, and there's a number given if it's cancer. If there's no cancer, there's no number. So if there's a cancer, it's given a number from 2 to 10. 2 is the best, 10 is the worst. And his Gleason 9 is a very aggressive cancer. And that's why he chose our treatment. Because, well, why do men come here? Well, they want to have the best chance to be successfully treated. They want to avoid radical surgery. They want to stay out of the hospital, stay out of the ICU, stay off the ventilator. They want to have the best chance to keep the sexual life and urinary life. They know with surgery, surgery cuts out the prostate and the urethra. It's just like a plumber. If a plumber cuts part of a pipe out, he has to reconnect the shortened ends, and when he puts it together, the pipe is shorter. When the urologist cuts out the prostate, well, guess what? The penis is shorter. And men are usually not told that, sad to say. They're usually not told all the facts and usually not told the lack of success with surgery for most patients. You go to the best surgeon in America, success rate's only about 20% for Gleason 9 cancer. With surgery, most men lose sexual function. With surgery, most men lose urinary control, and with surgery there's shortening of the penis because the pipe, the urethra is the tube from the bladder out where someone, men or women, urinate. Men have obviously a longer urethra because of their particular anatomy. We won't describe that more here, but you can imagine that, or we'll describe it when you come in and show you pictures. Or you can call our office and get a booklet about our work. 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
2: Hey, we are back. It's Dr. Lederman. I want to talk about a woman who's 77 years old. She has one daughter. She came with her daughter. She had multifocal breast cancer. She went to one super-duper hospital. She had a mammogram and a biopsy. She was told she had cancer. She went to a super-pooper-scooper-pooper-ooper-duper XYZ hospital and did another biopsy and found a second and a third mass of cancer in her breast. And, well, this is a woman who just did not want to have a mastectomy. She saw the surgeons at two big hospitals. They told her she had to have surgery. There were no other options. No other options. And she came to us because she just was adamant. She just did not want to have mastectomy. She wanted to keep her breast. And so we got PET scans and cancer markers. We staged her up. We found the cancer was only in the breast area. It didn't travel, so it wasn't metastatic. And then we talked to her about all the options. This is now 6 years ago. She came to me 6 years ago with breast cancer, multifocal. She'd been told by super-duper surgeons at super-duper hospitals that she had to remove the breast, and she just refused. She wouldn't do it. She'd rather die, she said, than lose her breast. And she came here, and I met with her, and we offered her choices that she never heard about elsewhere, that were hidden from her, like we talked about a few minutes ago, hidden from her. And we treated her 6 years ago, and she just came yesterday for her regular follow-up. And this woman is so grateful. Usually she brings, I don't know what, pictures of coffee and donuts and cupcakes and for the staff. I told her, please don't do it. She embarrasses us with her gratitude. And I saw her and I examined her and we got her records, and she's cancer-free 6 years later from multifocal cancer, when all the surgeons told her she had to have surgery, she had to have mastectomy. She just was absolute adamant against that surgery. She came to learn about new options. She was treated, and 6 years later, she's cancer-free, doing well, happy and grateful. Beautiful patient, wonderful person, beautiful heart, now doing great 6 years after our treatment, after declining mastectomy, declining chemotherapy for her multifocal breast cancer. Now we're talking about a woman who's 90 years old. She's 90 years old. She has a loving son. She has terrible eye disease. She's nearly blind. She's so afraid of losing her vision. She has a tiny little amount of vision left, and she's getting ophthalmologic care, and she was found to have blood in the urine, and a ureter cancer. Ureter cancer. The ureter is the tube between the kidney and the bladder. She had a ureter cancer, and she's a little fragile woman, and she's 90 years old, and she saw multiple urologists, and they wanted to cut out her kidney and cut out her ureter at age 90 in her delicate condition. And, well, then she told me she has also a mass in her breast, and the mass is eating through her breast, and it's destroying her breast, and she's 99 pounds, she's 4'11", tiny woman, she has terrible macular degeneration, she can barely read with prism glasses, she can barely see, she's an ex-smoker, and I examined her, and in her breast, her left breast, she had a cancer was eating through the whole breast. There was a 7-centimeter mass. My fist is 8 centimeters. This is a mass almost the size of a big man's fist, and lymph nodes in the armpit, and destruction of the nipple, and bleeding from the nipple. So she had 2 separate unrelated cancers, this huge fungating terrible breast cancer and this ureter cancer, where doctors wanted to take her to the operating room even though they knew that it's very likely she wouldn't make it through the surgery. And she was just adamant not to have anything done that might destroy her vision, including surgery, which she knew might cause a stroke or heart attack. She just didn't want that. She wanted non-invasive treatment. Her doctors over at Super Duper Centro never told her about Dr. Lederman. They never told her. The doctors who were taking out the kidney and the ureter never told her what she's going to do with the breast. And she had this huge fungating terrible breast cancer. And then she came here, and we put together a program to treat the breast non-invasively and the ureter non-invasively, and she's had both treatments, and she's now in remission from both cancers. The breast now looks beautiful. That mass that was eating through the nipple, 7 centimeters, is gone, and the lumps under the breast that were cancerous are gone, and the ureter cancer is in remission, all with our non-invasive treatment. And this is the work we do. And XYZ had no real answers for her. She's 90, she's delicate, she just didn't want to have radical surgery, she didn't want her body altered, she didn't want to lose her kidney. This is the work we do every day at 1384 Broadway and 38th Street in New York City. Now we're talking about a 66-year-old woman from Jamaica. She comes, she's married, came with her husband, she has diabetes and high blood pressure, she had a kidney transplant a decade ago, and she now comes with a mass in the breast, the left breast, at the 11 o'clock position. She came, she had this cancer, it was biopsied, and, well, she had a fistula in her arm, that was for the dialysis that she's getting, and in her breast she had a 3.5-centimeter mass in the left breast at the 11 o'clock position. So if you imagine the breast is like a clock, and the nipple's the center, right at the 11 o'clock position was this mass that's about 1.5 inches. And she, too, did not want to have surgery or chemotherapy for her breast cancer. And we treated her, and she's so happy. The mass is gone, and the breast is beautiful, and she's very happy and very pleased. And now, much later, the cancer is gone with our treatment only at 1384 Broadway, and we have lots of information to send you about breast cancers. We have booklets and DVDs, and it's always best to meet in person. This is the work that we do every day at 1384 Broadway and 38th Street in the heart of New York City, where we do so much work for patients, mainly providing a lot of information and options, as well as this radio show, which is really a point of education. We're trying to bring information, so in case you or a loved one or a neighbor or a friend or person down the street have a problem, you know that there are options available to you. This is the work we do. So give us a call. We'll mail you information. You can come into our office, pick up information. And if you have an issue to discuss yourself, a medical issue for yourself or a loved one, it's always best to meet in person. And we'll talk about a man I treated 7 years ago. He's a 61-year-old man. He's from Dominican Republic. He's a physician. And he's married. He has 4 children. He's a physician working at one of the super-duper big hospitals. And at a rising PSA, rose from 0.8 to 11. So that's about a tenfold. That's like a 1,000% increase in his PSA. And he had a biopsy. It was Gleason cancer. And, well, he came to us. Remember, he works. He's a doctor in one of the other hospitals. And yet he came to us because he heard about his rise of his PSA to 11.5. He had a Gleason 6 cancer. It was a higher risk cancer because of that PSA. And he did not want to have the surgery. His surgeons at the other hospital, where he's a doctor himself, told him, oh, he had to have surgery. Well, in those risk factors, surgery success rate is about 60%. Ours is 90%. So that's 50% better chance to be cancer-free. And with us, he has a better chance to keep his sexual life and his urinary life and not to have shortening of his vital organ. And he just didn't want to be in the hospital. He didn't want to be in the ICU. He didn't want to be in a ventilator. He didn't want to have his prostate removed. He didn't want to have all the complications. He didn't want to have a lower success rate. He got our information. He's a doctor at one of the big hospitals. And he left that big hospital to come here. And he's had treatment here 6 years ago. And now, 6 years later, his PSA is zero. His sex life works. He's happy. And he's still working. He's still working. He's still happy. Happier than ever. Happier with his decision. Happier with what he's done. Happy with the results of the team here at Radio Surgery New York. And we have a team of excellent doctors and physicists and dosimetrists and technicians and nurses and aides and others all here for you. My name is Dr. Lederman, 1384 Broadway, Broadway and 38th Street in the heart of New York City. 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
2: We are back. 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And, well, I went on after MD at 25 to University of Chicago, trained at Michael Reese, board certified after treating thousands of patients with medical illnesses and years of training, board certified in internal medicine, then went to Harvard Medical School, trained at the Dana-Farber Cancer Institute, treated thousands of patients with cancer, board certified, stayed on there, and then on at Harvard Medical School, Joint Center for Radiation Therapy, prestigious center, treated thousands of patients, board certified, the only Harvard trained board certified MD in New York, and one of the few in the world, here for you if you want. This is what we do, and we have lots of information to send you, to give you, if you wish. Just call us at 212 Choices, get the information. Why are we providing all this? So you can be learned and educated, and if something, God forbid, happens to you or a loved one or a neighbor, you can pass on the information. We know that listeners save lives. Listeners save lives. And I know that's true because I see patients and we speak and they tell me, well, I heard about this possibility on the radio, which no one else told me about, and that's why I'm here. And that's why you or your loved ones may want to be here. So if you hear someone talking about cancer, even in the grocery store, you may want to pat them on the shoulder and say, hey, you may want to speak to Dr. Lederman and learn about all the options. This is the work that we do every day at 1384 Broadway with lots of information for you. And again, we accept most insurances, Medicare, Medicaid. It's easy to get to us. There's 15 subway lines that come within steps of our office, the 123456 ACE, NQR, BD, FM, 7, SQ, all within steps. So we made our office to be convenient. We accept insurances to be accessible. We're on the radio so you can learn together. And we're talking about a man who's 53 years old. This is a man who has a fungating mass, unbelievable mass from his scalp, the back of his head, where a woman or even a man might have a ponytail. He's got the mass of the size of a baseball that's fleshy and bleeding, growing and painful. And he went to a super-duper hospital. He went to a super hospital first, then he went to a super-duper hospital, and they were going to do radical surgery. They're going to remove his mass and his scalp and his skull all the way down to the brain. And it took him months. It took him months over there to see him and do tests. And they were going to do this radical deforming surgery. And then he decided to come to 1384 Broadway. He walked away from super-duper general. And we saw him, and immediately we staged him up. We found the cancer already traveled to the lymph nodes, and had he stayed there, he would have had this radical surgery, removing the mass and the scalp and the skull and probably the cancer. I know the cancer would have left behind because we did scans, which they didn't do, showing the cancer already traveled to the lymph nodes, and we're already taking action for that also. So for this man, he started treatment, and already the bleeding and the mass have diminished. The bleeding is gone, and he's so happy he came here rather than having radical surgery at Super Duper General. Here it's outpatient. He comes in. He came in with his wife and his sister, and a few minutes later, he has his treatment. He gets out. The bleeding has stopped. The mass is shrinking, and he is so happy about the results. And this is the work we do every day at 1384 Broadway, is to offer options that don't seem to be offered even at the most superest, pooperest, scooperest places elsewhere. And I can tell you, this man and his family are very, very happy. Now we're talking about a woman who's 74 years old. She looks like she's 54, very youthful woman. She came to me last year with breast cancer. No, she came to me actually telling me that they just removed her lip for lip cancer, and she was kicking herself because they removed her lip without telling her all the options. And so she has this deformity of her lip, and she has breast cancer too. Well, the lip was removed by the surgeon without telling her. The breast cancer, she had a huge deforming breast. The right breast was really destroyed by this cancer, eating through the breast, eating through the nipple, basically gone, only a mass of cancer there. So we staged her up. We found the cancer. And, well, she wanted to be treated. She didn't want to have radical surgery. It would have been so deforming to remove probably her down to her ribs and chemo, which was offered elsewhere. And she came here with non-invasive treatment, no cutting, no bleeding, and she's now in remission, doing well. And this is the work that we do every day at 1384 Broadway and 38th Street in the heart of New York City. If you don't get the theme here, is that many patients come here and do great when they've been elsewhere and they weren't doing so great or weren't so happy. And many people with cancer come here at the beginning. Some come after they've been disappointed elsewhere. So whatever it is, it's up to you and your loved ones to listen and learn. And just like I learned in medical school, case by case, you're learning case by case on your own, on the radio. And then we'll talk about another woman who came to me last year. She's 67 years old. She has no children. She came with her sister and boyfriend, and she had vaginal bleeding, and she was found to have cancer of the uterus at one of the biggest hospitals. And, well, she was fine, and then she developed abdominal pain, and she was found to have cancer. And, well, she was treated at the super-duper hospital with chemotherapy, and they did a CAT scan and told her everything was okay, and she didn't trust them. Remember, uterus cancer diagnosed. The cancer came back. She had chemo. They did a CAT scan, and she was told she was okay. She came here for a second opinion because she just didn't trust the doctors at Super Duper General. And we staged her up. We staged her up with a PET scan, and the PET scan showed there was cancer in both the right and left muscles of the abdominal wall, and we biopsied her to prove that that was cancer. So elsewhere, she was told she was in remission, when in fact our testing showed the cancer was still there, in fact growing in the muscles of the right abdominal and left abdominal wall, biopsy positive. And, well, we talked to her about all the options, and she had a lot of chemo before, and it obviously didn't work. She had radical surgery at that hospital. It didn't work. And we talked to her about other methods of treatment and even no treatment. And she chose our treatment here with radiosurgery. She was treated last year, and she's now in remission with no cancer anywhere, none in the abdomen, none in the pelvis, none in the abdominal wall, or anywhere else. This is the work we do. So special, the first in America, first in the Western Hemisphere, and of course, first in New York with stereotactic body radiosurgery. And I'm talking about a woman who came to me years ago. She's 70 years old, born in New York City. She has three children. She came with breast cancer, diagnosed almost 10 years ago by mammogram at one of the big hospitals in a neighboring state, biopsy positive, and then she had no treatment. She had all kinds of concoctions, B17 and sulfur and vitamin C and enemas and ozone, all these concoctions and vitamins, and didn't work. They never work. In case you're spending all your money on concoctions, you may want to save all your money and come in for a second opinion. She came to me with cancer that traveled from the breast to the lymph nodes. So she had metastatic cancer. She had an MRI. And, well, I saw her, and she had a mass in the breast. And we talked about all the methods of treatment, all the methods. Remember, she had been on no treatment for years other than concoctions. And we offered treatment, and she chose our treatment, declining chemo, declining surgery, declining lumpectomy, declining mastectomy. And now, years later, cancer-free, breast cancer, cancer-free, exam is fine, tests are fine, imaging are fine, blood tests are fine. This is the work we do, and we have lots of information about breast cancer if you want, booklets and DVDs, all for you, but it's always best to meet in person if you wish. My name is Dr. Lederman. We'll be right back.
0: Many women fear breast cancer, chemo, and deforming surgery. Coming to New York from Harvard, 97% of women with breast cancer had mastectomy at Super Duper Hospitals, exact opposite Dr. Lederman's care.

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3: We are back. I want to talk about a woman who comes to us, 60 years old, with a big breast cancer, huge breast cancer. She's single. She has no children. She had a biopsy-proven breast cancer and mass in the armpit in Florida. She came, she felt this mass several months before. When I saw her, it was 9 centimeters. Remember, my fist is 8 centimeters, so bigger than my fist in her left breast. She had a biopsy, she had ultrasound. She never got a CAT scan or PET scan at that big hospital in Florida. And I saw her, and she had this advanced breast cancer. On exam, she had a 9-centimeter mass destroying the left breast, going into the armpit, which was firm. There were nodules all the way from the nipple into the armpit with deformity and shortening and disruption of the skin. And, well, she came here. She wouldn't take surgery, and she wouldn't take chemo in Florida, and she wouldn't take it in New York. But then she found out about our work, and now she's in normal remission. That mass is gone. The breast is back to normal. She is happy. I examined her this past week. She's doing great. She's pleased. I'm pleased. This is the work that we do every day at 1384 Broadway. We're talking about a woman who comes with a brain tumor. She's 67 years old. She has what's called a CP angle tumor. One doctor thought it was a meningioma. One thought it was an acoustic neuroma. They're both benign tumors. That means not cancer, but they're tumors in the brain that can destroy the brain and damage the brain. She comes with decreased hearing. The tumor is growing at a rapid rate. She's declining surgery. She was diagnosed years ago, 4 years ago, and now she can barely walk. She comes with her daughter. Her daughter lives in New York City, and she lives far away, and she heard about our work. And, well, I saw her, and she has terrible balance. She's falling. She's walking with a cane. She has this huge mass. She has occasional double vision. She has decreased hearing. She has nystagmus. Her eyes are shaking. And she has her sensation in her face is fine, but terrible walking. We got a new scan of her. The tumor is growing at a rapid rate. She has pressure on the brain and pressure on the brainstem, and she doesn't want surgery. And it's a good thing, because surgery often causes terrible harm, usually destroys the hearing, and often destroys the facial function, so a person's left with facial paralysis. And she knows our success rate is high. I believe she has an acoustic neuroma, which is a tumor of the hearing nerve, the 8th cranial nerve. And this is the work that we do every day at 1384 Broadway, with the largest experience treating acoustic neuromas with fractionated focused radio surgery for decades. We've been at this for decades. the longest experience. We're first in New York with brain radiosurgery when all the other hospitals and facilities and doctors thought standard treatment

0: was okay. Okay isn't good enough here for Dr. Lederman. And this is the work we do at 1384 Broadway, Broadway and 38th Street, in the heart of New York City. We're talking about a man who came to us 5 years ago. He was actually sent by one of the biggest urologists. He had a very big T3 cancer, high PSA, high Gleason score. He's a mechanic. He's born in Dominican Republic. He's married. He has two children. He was referred here by his urologist. Usually urologists like to cut and do radical surgery, and this urologist, one of the biggest in New York, and he knows that surgery is not very good and not very well tolerated, and most men hate to be impotent or leaking urine or shortened by radical prostate surgery. This man came to us after having a large prostate cancer, T3, high PSA, high Gleason score, and now 5 years later, cancer-free, his PSA is zero. He's doing well. He's feeling great. This is the work that we do every day at 1384 Broadway, Broadway in the heart of New York City, Broadway and 38th Street, where we accept most insurances. And we're talking about a woman also from Dominican Republic. She's 60 years old. She's a big businesswoman in New York City, and she had a mass under her arm. She felt a mass in the armpit. This is now almost 7 years ago. She was seen by her primary doctor. She had a CAT scan and a biopsy and a PET scan, and she had a large B-cell lymphoma. She had a PET scan. She was seen by doctors at three of the super biggest hospitals in New York City, you can imagine. And some told her to take chemo. Some told her not to take chemo. But none of them offered all the options. None of them said, well, you can have chemo. None said, you can have no chemo. But none of them told her, hey, you can go see Dr. Lederman and learn about radiation and radiosurgery for this stage one lymphoma. And on her own, when the other doctors didn't tell her anything, one told her this, one told her that, but none of them told us, hey, you can see Dr. Lederman. None of them offered that option to her. She came here. She trusted us. We reviewed her. We reviewed the records, reviewed the images, examined the patient. We talked about all the options, which elsewhere, three of the biggest hospitals and the biggest doctors, hematologists, medical oncologists, all forgot to mention, hey, there's another method of treatment that's easier and safer than no treatment or than systemic chemotherapy. Chemotherapy is like kind of poison that goes into the body and tries to poison the cancer more than the body. And there's lots of people don't like it. She didn't like the idea of it. She came here 6 years ago. We treated her with a short course of treatment, and she's been cancer-free ever since. And I see her regularly. And it's a happy day. She's doing great. I examined her. She's happy. Her scans are happy. Her tests are happy. Everything about her is happy because she's been cancer-free after a short course of treatment here, which none of the other hospitals and none of the other doctors ever told her was possible. And she really feels like things are being hidden from patients and options are being hidden from her. And, well, she's here and happy, and this is the work we do at 1384 Broadway to make options happen for you and your loved ones. When we have information, every day we're on the radio, every day you can listen, every day you can learn, you can go online. 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
4: Jonathan O'Halloran, and here's what's happening. The NYPD says a man is in custody after a fatal stabbing in Brooklyn.
5: Police say it happened at around 7 a.m. inside a residential building on Linden Boulevard in East Flatbush. Officers got a call about a man who had been stabbed, and when they got there, they found the 36-year-old victim with multiple stab wounds on his body. The victim was taken to the hospital, but he didn't make it. Police have not released a motive yet. Lisa Salvati, WOR News.
4: A Manhattan judge says no to an MTA plan that would allow subway station token booths to go unstaffed under certain circumstances.
6: The policy announced in January called for leaving token booths locked and unstaffed for an 8-hour shift if the scheduled agent either called out sick or was on vacation. Gothamist reports the Transport Workers Union sued, saying the policy discriminated against riders with disabilities and amounted to unlawfully limiting access to the subway. The judge agreed, adding that the MTA also failed to hold a required public hearing before implementing the policy. Larry Kofsky, WOR News.
4: President Trump says most Americans prefer high gas prices over a nuclear Iran, but consumers say the higher prices are forcing them to make some tough choices.
7: Gas prices surging, now nearing $4.50 a gallon. President Trump insisting those higher prices are a small price to pay to set back Iran's nuclear program.
8: I think most people, if they had a vote on lower gas prices or letting Iran have a nuclear weapon, I'd be willing to vote that it would be a massive landslide. People don't want to have Iran have a nuclear weapon.
7: New estimates showing the war has cost taxpayers over $43 billion, sources tell ABC News.
4: New reporting suggesting that the man and the woman who were killed by a subway train early last Sunday was not a double suicide.
9: Early reports said the two appeared to be sitting on the tracks of the 4 train as it approached them, and that the woman was laughing before they both died inside the Spring Street station. Sources now tell the Daily News the couple was hugging and kissing on the platform when one of them lost their balance and both fell onto the tracks. They say Navam Call from Sayreville hit his head in the fall, and Malika Chitre from South Brunswick, New Jersey, was trying to pull them both away from the oncoming train. The 24-year-olds were both young professionals who had studied at Rutgers. Andrew Whitman, WOR News.
4: Farms around the Garden State had to pull out heating lamps and irrigation equipment to save crops from a late April freeze, and those extra steps are now bearing fruit.
10: At Allstead Farms in Chester in Morris County, co-owner Rebecca Allstead says some of their rows of apple trees have produced enough for the annual pick-your-own crowds of customers just in time for the fall harvest season. Allstead says they also grew more vegetables and peppers this year that did not suffer as much from April's temperature swings. Now, workers at Terhune Orchards in Princeton also say they may do by offering visitors other features this fall, like an expanded corn maze to walk through and get lost in. Levon Putney, WOR News.
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13: Here's your WOR Weather Channel forecast. Mostly cloudy, will drop back mid-50s to low 60s. But for Sunday, the rain moves in. Could hear thunder. High mid-60s to the low 70s. Sunday night rain, maybe thunder. Low mid-50s to the low 60s. Low 50s lower Hudson Valley. Mostly cloudy for the boroughs Monday. Fewer clouds elsewhere. Stray to scattered showers are possible as we get up to the mid to upper 60s. I'm meteorologist Jeff Eno.
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0: conniving classes, conniving as they always do. There are a number of explanations that leap to mind. But number one, I'm not hiring Gavin Newsom as a political commentator. That's his explanation. Didn't make any sense. He didn't say anything.
1: I'm not going to run. If she runs, I won't run. You won't? No, of course not. Why would I?
0: He perceives in the dog, rip dog's throat out dog world of politics that she is above him in some ways, which is testament to how stupid politics are. So when she bows out, he has not angered her. He will get her support and her money. Secondly, he understands she's still raising money based on this ridiculous idea that she'll run again. Well, and he's not going to F with her hustle, as Louis Armstrong famously said once, one of my favorite quotes, because he doesn't need to now.
1: Well, do you think they're coordinating anyway? Like, he has talked to Kamala's people. He knows she's not running, so he's perfectly comfortable saying that. I mean, if she announces she's running, is he really going to not take his shot, to quote Alexander Hamilton, shoot his shot?
0: Yeah, I think, well, you offered several different possibilities there. It could be they're coordinating, or the grapevine is reliable enough that he's made the judgment she's not running. And I don't think she is. I mean, she's just offering herself up for horrible humiliation again.
1: As a guy who's done that a few times in his life, I don't suggest doing it again.
0: Yeah, but and again, I don't fully understand the palace intrigue that I was trying to explain before. But he perceives that playing the loyal, that hero to America, Kamala Harris, no.
1: Right.
0: Oh, of course not.
1: If George Washington runs, all of us will stand aside. He will run unopposed because we all are in agreement he should be.
0: Yeah, he looks less grasping. He looks like a team player. He doesn't anger the current queen of Democratic politics, who's probably AOC anyway. But yeah, it's a calculating thing. He doesn't mean a word he says.
1: So here's a dumb guy take. What's with his mannerisms, his hand gestures? He's got the most awkward, unnatural, the way he sits, the way he moves his body, the way he gestures is really weird. I've seen enough of those videos where I don't know what that is. It's quite effeminate. I almost hate to say that because that doesn't matter, but it is. He's just got a very kind of weird, flappy. I don't know what it is.
0: Didn't at some point in our career we accused him of wearing panties? I can't remember. But
1: sure, you did.
0: Perhaps. I have no idea. He's an odd duck. Of course, I'm not welcome amongst Marin County elite, so I don't know how they act.
1: Right.
0: Like that, apparently.
1: Huh. I don't. That's a new thing.
0: What's that? That acting like he does?
1: No, the not running against people because you think, because you're friends or you think they deserve the nomination?
0: Well, you're assuming he means it. Like I said, he doesn't mean a word he says.
1: Okay, you think Marco Rubio means it when he says, if JD runs, I won't run?
0: I actually do think that.
1: But why? Yeah. That again, that's a new thing.
0: It's a totally different question because he's a totally different human being. I think, A, he perceives that as the sitting VP, he's just the presumptive go-to guy plus, at this point, he gains nothing by even hinting that he might run. So, what I was going to say is I have no plans to run or no. And then later you jump in with both feet at what you always intended to do. That's as old as the hills. So, they're just dressing it up differently, I think.
1: Okay. I think Newsom is formidable, unfortunately. I think Kamala Harris is embarrassing. So if she runs, that'll be something.
0: Gavin does not have anywhere near the chops it takes on a national level.
1: Okay, if she does run, do you think he honors his commitment and sits this one out? I think that'd be a huge mistake. Barack Obama's the only one who played this right in the last how many years? You got to go when you're hot. That whole I'll wait for the next time. Things move so fast in 4 years. Yeah. Or 8 years, you're just, Chris Christie waiting. And just, you don't want to wait. When you're hot and you got the attention of people, you got to go. So you think he'll actually sit out if Kamala the idiot runs?
0: No, no. Like I said, and this is, he shares this in common with Rubio. There is no good that comes of saying, I'm going to take you on right now. Like, it's actually straight out of Sung Tzu and the Chinese, what is it, the 112 principles or 26, or I can't remember. It's in a book right over there. But one of the main strategies is do not show yourself as an enemy until the last second. Be benign, be cooperative, be friendly, act like an ally or at least a valuable trading partner until the second you need to turn. So that's what they're doing.
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13: It's 65 degrees and raining in Midtown at 6 o'clock. Good morning. I'm Sarah Lee Kessler. President Trump has returned early from Camp David after a security alert was issued in the Middle East. Iranian-backed Houthi rebels in Yemen are claiming they attacked Riyadh, Saudi Arabia's capital, plus oil facilities with drones and missiles. The U.S. State Department is urging Americans in the region to exercise heightened vigilance. Here in New York, a man is in custody after a fatal stabbing in Brooklyn early Saturday.
14: Police say it happened at around 7 a.m. inside a residential building on Linden Boulevard in East Flatbush. Officers got a call about a man who had been stabbed, and when they got there, they found the 36-year-old victim with multiple stab wounds. The victim was taken to the hospital, but he didn't make it. Police have not released a motive yet. Lisa Salvati, WOR News.
13: New reporting suggests the New Jersey couple killed by a subway train last Sunday was not a double suicide, but rather a tragic accident.
15: Early reports said the two appeared to be sitting on the tracks of the 4 train as it approached them, and that the woman was laughing before they both died inside the Spring Street station. Sources now tell the Daily News the couple was hugging and kissing on the platform when one of them lost their balance and both fell onto the tracks. They say Navam Call from Sayreville hit his head in the fall, and Malika Chikre from South Brunswick, New Jersey, was trying to pull them both away from the oncoming train. The 24-year-olds were both young professionals who had studied at Rutgers. Andrew Whitman, WOR News.
13: A Manhattan judge says no to an MTA plan to allow subway station token booths to go unstaffed under certain circumstances.
16: The policy announced in January called for leaving token booths locked and unstaffed for an 8-hour shift if the scheduled agent either called out sick or was on vacation. Gothamist reports the Transport Workers Union sued, saying the policy discriminated against riders with disabilities and amounted to unlawfully limiting access to the subway. The judge agreed, adding that the MTA also failed to hold a required public hearing before implementing the policy. Larry Kofsky, WOR News.
13: News reporters from CNN, MS Now, and Politico had their credentials confiscated while being turned away from the White House yesterday. Reporters for all three news outlets had their credentials confiscated.
17: A very simple ban. I don't want them in my office. I don't want them here. I would say the ban would go as far as you can.
13: The move comes a day after President Trump said he was barring the outlets because of their constant fake news reporting and lies. Multiple news organizations and free speech groups are denouncing the ban, citing the constitutional right to freedom of the press. Mayor Mamdani has the full schedule today, all of it involving Urban 20. First, he'll brief invited press with Mayor Yvonne Aquis-Sawyer, Freetown, Sierra Leone, Mayor Clara Brugada of Mexico City, and Mayor Roberto Gualtieri of Rome. He also has several U-20 breakaway meetings, will ratify the New York Communique U-20 and deliver closing remarks. And at 8 o'clock tonight, he and Mexico City's mayor will meet with deliveristas. Sports and your Weather Channel forecast coming up next. WOR News Time, 6:03.
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20: Here's your WOR Weather Channel forecast. A windy and wet into the weekend on this Sunday. Showers will develop from this morning into the afternoon as the high hits 71. And another round of rain tonight with a low hovering close to 60. Showers will taper off towards the afternoon on Monday with a high of 68 degrees as winds gust out of the northeast. And a few showers for Tuesday with a high near 64. I'm meteorologist Jeff Marr.
13: Next news at 7, bulletins at once. Wake up with Curtis Sliwa and Larry Menti in the morning, 6 till 9 tomorrow morning. I'm Sarah Lee Kessler on 710 WOR.
21: The following is a paid program. WOR's airing of this program constitutes neither an endorsement of the products offered or the ideas expressed.
22: 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This product is not intended to diagnose, treat, cure, or prevent any disease.
23: Hello and welcome to Purity Products Radio. I'm Jason Cam, and we have a very important show on a very sensitive health topic planned for you today. But let me begin by asking you three very key questions. First, are you or someone you love dealing with a weak or leaky bladder? Does the urge to go to the bathroom sometimes wake you at night? And lastly, does a leaky bladder keep you from doing the things that you love to do? Well, if you or maybe a family member answered yes to any of these questions, then you will want to hear about Purity Products patented, clinically tested, evidence-based nutritional supplement for helping to strengthen your bladder and reduce the urge to frequently rush to the bathroom. It is a huge breakthrough. Here to tell us all about it is Sherry Torkos. Sherry is a pharmacist and longtime nutritional advisor to Purity Products. She's also written 18 books, including books on natural medicine, women's health, men's health, and a whole variety of nutritional issues. Sherry, welcome to Purity Health Radio.
24: Hey there, Jason. Yeah, so thanks so much for having me on the program. And this is such an important issue. Bladder leakage, bladder weakness, this is a very common issue.
23: Yeah.
24: In fact, according to the statistics, over 33 million Americans suffer with a weak or leaky bladder. People get frustrated with the lack of control, that urgency to run to the bathroom, the sleepless nights, and then also the embarrassment that can come with bladder leakage. You know, if you have an accident or you're out and you can't get to the bathroom in time. And you know, I'll say as a pharmacist and one who has talked to many, many patients about this, I know it's a sensitive topic because people will approach me in the aisles of the pharmacy and, you know, they're discreetly trying to ask for advice and guidance and some options.
0: And just to be clear, this is not just an issue for women, it's also for men, right?
24: Yes, that's right. And men and women both deal with bladder issues. I think that people often assume that if a woman has urinary issues, it's because of her bladder. But if a man has urinary issues, you know, the assumption is it's prostate related. Both men and women can have bladder leakage issues, especially as they get older. And again, I've talked to many patients, both men and women, about this issue.
0: Yeah. And look, people dealing with this issue already know the answer to my next question. But why don't you tell us, how are all of these men and women dealing with their bladder issues, with bladder weakness and a leaky bladder? What are people doing to help manage this right now?
24: People will often turn to the adult undergarments, the pads. I mean, in some pharmacies, there's a whole aisle devoted to these products. There's big money in this area. And if you have a leakage issue, then the pads and the adult undergarments, they do help to absorb, you know, the moisture, maybe a bit of the odor, but it's not a solution, right? It's not a solution for a weak and leaky bladder. It's just a tool for dealing with it when it happens. And there's also Kegel exercises. You know, women will be familiar with what these are, because when you're trying to tighten up your pelvic muscles after childbirth, it's a specific type of exercise you do, and it strengthens the pelvic muscles, the bladder wall. But these types of exercises, they can be hard to do, especially if you're older or if you have arthritis, mobility issues. Getting up and down off the floor can be a little tricky trying to do some of these exercises.
0: Yep.
24: And there's also medications that can be prescribed, medications to help with controlling the urgency and the frequency and all of that.
0: Yeah. So basically what you're saying is, obviously buying pads or undergarments can be very expensive, medications as well. Really, the implications here when you have bladder control issues, such a drain on our quality of life, right?
24: Yeah, exactly. You know, if you're dealing with a bladder leakage issue, then you know what it's like when you miss out on social events, even simple things like going to the grocery store, getting together with friends, or going to a concert or an event. It can cause worry. You know, you're worried about going out, worried about having an accident. And, you know, there's other issues too, and we'll talk about it a little bit more later on in the show. But the fact is that when you have that sporadic bladder leakage, it can cause disturbances in your sleep, to the point where some people that have a weak bladder or an overactive urge to urinate during the night, sometimes they're being woken up at night. Maybe lucky if they get a couple hours sleep at a time. And this can be really distressing. The medical term for this, nighttime waking to go to the bathroom, it's called nocturia. And it can honestly just wear people right out, make you really exhausted.
0: Yeah, I can imagine sleep disruption, really one of the biggest issues people are going to have when they are dealing with these occasional bladder issues. So many implications here in our quality of life, like you say. But I want to get into the product here that Purity Products has. It's called My Bladder. The ingredient in this is an absolute game changer for anyone dealing with these bladder control issues. Sherry, this has been 20 years in the making, 24 patents, 14 clinical trials, 7 international awards. So why don't I let you introduce our audience to this new product we have here?
24: Yeah, sure. You know, I was really excited when I found out about this product as well, because I know so many people that struggle with bladder control issues, weak bladder, and they're desperate for something that is going to make a difference. And My Bladder really is a breakthrough for bladder health because, as you mentioned, it's clinically studied. It's not a drug. It's a plant-based formula. And it does 3 very important things for your bladder. First, it can strengthen and tone the bladder. It can reduce the urge to go to the bathroom, especially at the night. Wow. And then the third thing is that it also helps your brain and your bladder talk to each other more efficiently, more effectively. so that they don't get their wires crossed and send you to the bathroom when you actually don't need to go.
0: And it's so fascinating, that third point you just brought up about how the bladder and brain, you know, talk to each other. From what I understand, sometimes the brain and bladder sort of send each other false signals. But what this product can do is help improve this communication, right?
24: Yeah, it's fascinating. It really is. It's extraordinary. As a pharmacist, I'll tell you, Jason, I'm always looking to see what's new, what's innovative when it comes to dietary supplements and in health. And when I came across the clinical studies, I reviewed the research on my bladder, I was really impressed because not only is this, you know, provide meaningful results, significant improvements in the issues that people with bladder leakage face, but listen to this. The studies show as well that the satisfaction rate for people that are taking my bladder is 84%. So 84% of people are satisfied. I mean, we don't see that very often in clinical trials for supplements or anything for that matter. So, you know, what we're hearing, the feedback from people saying that this product has really transformed their lives, allowing them to go out and do things they couldn't do before. When their bladder leakage issue was controlling their lives.
0: Yeah, I know it's not a miracle pill, but nevertheless, 84% is absolutely astounding. That means over 8 in 10 people who use my bladder get results. There really is nothing like it for this issue. But why don't you run us through the results of the clinical research here so people can understand just how well studied this is?
24: Yeah, sure. So listen to these results. And this comes from a peer-reviewed study that was published in the journal Biomed Central Complementary Medicine and Therapy. Okay, so people who took my bladder in this study enjoyed a 60% reduction in urinary urgency. 60% reduction. So that's the need to go to the bathroom. So we have a 60% reduction in this urinary urgency. Right. And that can happen, this urgency can happen either because the bladder walls are weak or because the bladder and brain, again, are sending the wrong signals. So 60% reduction there is huge. And then there were other studies on the My Bladder formula that showed a 75% of users were able to reduce the number of undergarment pads, underwear pads that they were using, some down to just one a day. Yeah. So that's huge cost savings. And it also makes life a little easier, right? Cuts down on the inconvenience that comes with constantly having to change pads and the undergarments. And another really exciting result that has come from the research is that there was an average 50% reduction in nighttime waking to go to the bathroom. So my bladder users were finally able to get the rest they needed. There's two things that are happening here. So the primary issue is that the bladder just gets weaker over time. And this is true for both men and women. What happens is that just like any muscle in our body, the bladder muscle does deteriorate and weaken with age. And also if a man has, say, prostate issues, that can press down on the bladder, which weakens the bladder muscles even further. And for women who've been blessed to have children, being pregnant and giving birth, that can weaken the bladder, sometimes a little, sometimes a lot. So women, I hear this a lot from women that have had children and it's, you know, they're excited about the baby. But of course, the downside is sometimes it's hard on the bladder. But the good news is that my bladder can help to strengthen and tone the bladder, and it works for both men and women.
0: That's right. And it's not just that it's men and women. It's not necessarily only older people. Younger people can be dealing with this issue as well, especially women, like you said, who have given birth. This can be an issue for them. But Sherry, what is the second issue when it comes to bladder control?
24: Well, the other issue has to do with the nervous system. So we touched on this a little bit earlier when we're talking about signaling. So there's a nerve called the pudendal nerve, and it runs from your pelvic region to your spine, and your brain and bladder communicate along these connections. And they tell each other how your bladder feels, whether it feels empty or full. It also sends a signal conveying how much pressure you feel on the bladder as well. So when you need to empty your bladder. So what happens is that the weakened bladder, it sends the wrong signals up and down this nerve, and it kind of fools your brain into thinking you need to go to the bathroom, even though you don't. So this is why some people, they feel or they sense that they have the urge to go to the bathroom, and then they sit down, or if you're a guy, stand up, and you're trying to pee, but you really don't have to, and there's only a little bit that comes out.
0: Yeah.
24: So the good news is that my bladder does help with this. It can help the brain and the bladder get on the same page.
0: That's right. Very well said. So basically, the underlying issues here are, one, a physical weakness in the walls of the bladder, and secondly, this communication issue you've described between the brain and the bladder. My bladder, this new formula from Purity Products, shown to address both. It strengthens the bladder, and it sort of gets your brain and bladder communicating better, sending the right signal. And remember, at the top of the show, we started with those three important questions. One, are you or someone you love dealing with a weak or leaky bladder? Two, does the occasional uncontrollable urge to go to the bathroom wake you up at night and, you know, mess up your sleep? And thirdly, does a leaky bladder sometimes keep you from doing the things that you love to do? And if you have answered yes to any of these questions, then I am telling you that my bladder is the ultimate solution for you.
1: There is no other dietary supplement on the market that's even close to this. Over 8 out of 10 people who use this report that they get the benefits. We are going to prove this to you. If you are dealing with these bladder issues, you simply must try a bottle of My Bladder. If you're one of the first 1,000 callers from this weekend's radio show, we're going to send you out a full 1 month supply of My Bladder for just $9.95. It's less than 10 bucks. 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I'm going to give that number out again a little bit later on in the show, but we've got a lot of ground to cover. We are talking with Sherry Torkos, pharmacist and longtime advisor to Purity Products. And Sherry, as we move along here in this important discussion about our new and innovative way to help people deal with that occasional bladder weakness with urine leaking and with an overactive urge to urinate, why don't I hand it back to you? And maybe, you know, for people just tuning in, could you give us a quick recap here?
24: Yeah, sure. So we know from the statistics that about 33 million Americans deal with bladder leakage. And I can tell you, as a pharmacist, and I've been practicing over 30 years, I've talked to so many men and women who are trying to manage this issue. So if you're listening or you have a family member that you think of that is dealing with this issue, know that they're not alone. There is help available. Occasional bladder leakage, I know that this is a distressing and embarrassing issue. It affects your quality of life. And sometimes people feel isolated. They're afraid to leave their home because they don't want to be away from the bathroom or have an embarrassing accident. So,
0: yeah.
24: You know, I completely empathize. It's a tough issue. But the good news here is that Purity Products, with this product, this My Bladder, it can offer dramatic benefits to help strengthen the bladder, cut down the urgency to urinate, and help people reclaim their lives. There are 14 clinical studies backing the benefits of this product. With impressive results, we're talking about a 60% reduction in urinary urgency. That's the need to rush to the bathroom. Then there's the fact that 75% of people using My Bladder were able to reduce the number of underwear pads and undergarments they use, some people down to just one per day.
0: Yeah, it's just a lot of people are going to be, you know, skeptical about this, and I totally understand it. So many people trying to manage this issue. This is a great solution, a plant-based option that has been shown to deliver really meaningful results. It's going to help people save a lot of time, a lot of money, and a lot of hassles. And again, what I love is 50% reduction in nighttime waking to use the bathroom. So less nighttime waking, better quality of sleep. Now, this isn't a sleep aid, but wow.
24: Yeah, exactly. Yeah, definitely. My bladder is not going to knock people out. This is not a sleep aid. But the reality is that people actually should be able to get more sleep, better quality sleep, because they're not being interrupted by their bladder to go to the bathroom. I mean, I know how hard it is myself. If I wake up to go to the bathroom in the night, it's sometimes hard to get back to sleep. And if you're waking up 2, 3, 4 times a night, that can really do a number on your sleep.
0: Yeah, even if you could reduce it by just a little bit, it could be a dramatic improvement overall.
24: We are getting incredible feedback from real customers. These are real people that are taking the product, they're taking my bladder, and they're getting incredible results. In fact, I was talking with a friend recently about his mother's bladder issues, and he gave me the okay to share this story here with you today. Mm-hmm. So his mother's name is Helen, and Helen had been dealing with bladder leakage issues for a long time. So her bladder was really getting in the way of her life. She wasn't going out playing bingo and doing the things that she loved because she was afraid of having an accident.
0: Right.
24: She was, you know, afraid of wetting herself. So she was, you know, really struggling with this situation.
0: Well, let's hear about the happy ending part of the story with
24: yes,
0: my bladder.
24: Yes, we can't leave it there. We're not going to leave it there. So there is a happy ending because her son bought her a bottle of my bladder. And after just 2 weeks using my bladder, Helen found that she was sleeping for 4 hours at a time before having to get up to use the bathroom. So that was a dramatic improvement. Now, again, this isn't going to make people drowsy or it doesn't put you to sleep. It just makes your bladder stronger and improves the communication so that she didn't have that sudden urgency and the need to urinate that was waking her up at night. So the other big plus is that it significantly cut down on the number of pads and the undergarments that she was using.
0: No, this is great. Less urgency, less leakage, less nighttime waking, which is so huge. And as an extra perk, you're saving a lot of money too.
24: Yeah, yeah, exactly. And Helen also shared that she was so excited because she was able to return to the activities that she enjoyed before her weak bladder was getting in the way of her life. So she was able to go out with confidence, to go shopping, to be out with family and friends at events and do activities. And she said she's even playing bingo again. And that was one of her favorite things to do. But before she was taking my bladder, she had stopped going to bingo because with the bladder urgency, she would just have to get up and run to the bathroom all the time. And it was just really frustrating. So she's just an incredibly happy and satisfied customer. One of many that we have.
0: Yeah. It's not just for women. Here's a testimonial from John. He lives in North Carolina. He said, and I'll quote, "My bladder works great. I no longer have to rush to the bathroom. Anyone with overactive bladder should try it." And, you know, again, this is not just for women. Men have this issue too. Women, you know, of all ages, certainly after, you know, giving birth, like you discussed earlier, can be dealing with this issue. Now we have this evidence-based solution, something that really works, something that has all the patents and the technologies, 7 international awards over the last 20 years or so since they developed this. We are bringing it to the market here in America under the My Bladder brand. We're very excited about it. We certainly did the homework here. We know My Bladder will work for you. So Sherry, we are almost out of time. And yet, like we said, 84% of people that use this formula say it works, report the benefits. It's going to cut the urge to urinate. So people can really get their life back. And I know there are a lot of folks out there that can relate to wanting to cut down on using, you know, frankly, adult undergarments. People who want to be able to travel or just go out for dinner or visit with friends without, you know, having to keep an eye on where the nearest bathroom is.
24: Yeah, people with bladder leakage, they're always, you know, mapping the fastest route to a bathroom, knowing where, you know, they're going to have to sit to be close to the bathroom at an event. It can be hard. It can affect your quality of life. It can cause anxiety and worry and stress. And we want people to get their lives back, to enjoy quality of life and to feel confident and comfortable and not have to deal with all of these issues. So I think, you know, nobody wants to live like that, right?
0: Yeah. And again, as we're running out of time, this My Bladder product, 20 years of R&D, globally 24 patents, 14 clinical trials, including 4 peer-reviewed publications, double-blind research. This really is remarkable. But as we only have a couple of minutes here, Sherry, why don't you give us the bottom line on why people who are dealing with bladder leakage issues, this bladder control issue, why should they put this My Bladder to the test?
24: Okay, so the takeaway here, Jason, is that My Bladder is an innovative and an effective solution for bladder leakage. So we're talking about a formula that is award-winning. It's a patented blend of botanicals that works to improve bladder muscle tone, to strengthen the bladder, to reduce the urge to urinate, and it can even return people to the average number of bathroom trips they had in their younger years. So there are numerous clinical studies here. We're talking about solid science. And of course, we have lots of testimonials by real life users like Helen and John, who we talked about earlier. These are people that experienced dramatic, life-changing results using this formula. And keep in mind, the people that are taking My Bladder, they notice benefits in as little as 2 weeks, and it does build over time. So at 8 weeks, 84% of users are feeling very satisfied at 8 weeks. So just think about this. If you're experiencing bladder leakage and it's affecting your quality of life, you can improve your situation in as little as 2 weeks. Less leakage, less urgency, a better night's sleep. So I think those are some meaningful benefits. This is an easy to take product. It's just 2 small capsules a day. And as a pharmacist and someone who has looked at the science, the studies, I have a lot of confidence in this product. I know people who try My Bladder will be satisfied because it can really help them get their lives back, their freedom back.
0: Sherry, I've got to give out that 800 number. We are out of time. Thank you so much for being here with me today. I really, really appreciate it.
24: My pleasure. Thanks for having me.
0: Okay. Well, if you are one of the millions of people or maybe a loved one are dealing with a weak or leaky bladder, if you're dealing with all of the issues associated with not getting a good night's sleep 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
2: 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We've got a fascinating show lined up for you today, but first, a quick few questions. Number one, is there a pill you can take that can actually help make you stronger? Number two, let's say you could get stronger. Would the extra strength make your life better? Thirdly, think about this. Are you weaker today than you were, say, 20 years ago? Well, listen, if you answered yes to any of these questions, then stay tuned. Dr. Neil Levin is joining us today to discuss a miraculous compound with hundreds of clinical studies that just may unlock the key to helping you get stronger and healthier at any age. Now, Dr. Neil Levin is a chiropractor, a nutritionist, spokesperson, and a longtime advisor for Purity Products. Dr. Levin, welcome back to the show.
3: Oh, it's great to be here with you today. And we have a very exciting topic to cover today. Today, we're talking about strength and power and how to get it back, even if you're in your 50s, 60s, 70s, 80s. So if you want to feel better, if you want to feel stronger, this is some very important information we're going to cover today.
2: Yeah, this is an exciting topic. Talk to me about this important message today. What molecule are we talking about and how it's impacting the lives of people who follow the science?
3: Right. Well, we're talking about a new supplement. It's called Everstrong, and it features an exciting molecule called creatine. Now, a lot of our listeners may have heard of creatine. I know you've used creatine.
2: Right.
3: But for those that don't know about creatine, it's mainly used in the Olympic circles, professional athletes, bodybuilders, college, high school athletes, because it does something extraordinary. And what I'm about to tell you is proven by hundreds and hundreds of human studies. So here's what creatine does for us. It helps us to get stronger, more powerful. It helps put muscle mass on the body, and it helps protect us from losing muscle tissue as we get older. We know that's a big part of aging. Not only that, great for the brain, great for memory, and it helps promote bone strength as well. So an amazing molecule that everybody needs to know about.
2: It's an amazing story. Can you share some of the science and tell us why you're calling creatine one of the best kept secrets to healthy aging?
3: Sure. What we need to understand with creatine is that it's a natural molecule to the body. It's in every single cell, tissue, organ in your system, and its job in the body is to generate and maintain strength and power. That's its reason for being, to maintain strength and power. It's in every single cell in the body. 95% of it, however, is in your muscle tissue because that's where we tend to use it the most. It powers up the muscles. It's good for strong muscle contraction, and it's important to help maintain strength and muscle contractions when you're using them over and over again. For instance, if you're working out at the gym, if you're playing sports, golf, tennis, anything like that, it keeps your muscles powered up in their high energy state so they're strong and ready for action. Now, here's the key. This is so important for those of us, say, in our 50s, 60s, 70s. You see, we had lots and lots of creatine when we were young. We had oodles of this stuff. It was coming out of our ears. We had lots of creatine. Our bodies made a lot of it. But as we get older, like everything else, we don't do that as well, so we have less creatine in our muscles. Now, the good news is that hundreds and hundreds of human studies show that when you supplement with creatine, it goes to work, it goes straight to your muscles, it's absorbed easily, it pumps up the creatine in your muscle tissue, and you get stronger, you get more powerful. Not only that, it helps support memory and brain health, and it helps support the strength of your bones.
2: You know, we were talking before the show, and you were talking about how Olympic athletes have been using creatine for years to enhance their strength and performance. Tell me more.
3: Well, this creatine is the premier sports nutrition supplement. There's no question about that. You've used it. Bodybuilders know about it. Athletes know about it. Creatine is the premier sports nutrient. So you know, back 20, 25 years ago, the Olympic athletes and their coaches, of course, they knew about it. They knew it made you bigger and stronger and faster. They knew it was natural to the body. It was supposed to be there. But they were a little bit afraid to supplement with it because they were afraid it might be considered cheating, that it might be considered too much of an edge. But back in 1998, the International Olympic Committee, they came out, they officially confirmed that, I'm quoting here, creatine can be used by athletes to enhance their performance. And now it's not just for athletes anymore,
2: right?
3: Because the studies are plainly showing that for adults, for people in their 50s, 60s, 70s, this stuff is amazing. And Purity has this incredible new formulation. We call it EverStrong because that's exactly what it does. It helps you get stronger and stay stronger with hundreds of human studies to help you. And it's the purest form of creatine money can buy. The stuff from Europe, this stuff is fantastic.
2: And we should point out that it's naturally occurring in red meat. But the problem is, in order to get the amounts that are going to benefit you, you'd have to eat large amounts of red meat.
3: You'd have to eat like 4 pounds of red meat a day.
2: Most people aren't going to do that.
3: Right, so what about vegetarians?
2: They can be creatine deficient.
3: Exactly. When I have a vegetarian that comes in here and they're energy deficient, they don't feel the way they want to feel, and I put them on EverStrong, they notice the benefits almost right away because they've been so low on it.
2: Yep.
3: So if you're a person out there that's staying away from red meat, if you're staying away from meat in general, and you have more of a vegan-style diet, this is for you. You definitely want to add that EverStrong.
2: All right, so obviously this works with athletes, but you say creatine is going mainstream. There's a lot of studies are showing that folks in their 50s, 60s, 70s, and beyond, that creatine can be a cornerstone compound to help people stay strong, stay healthy, stay sharp, stay vital, right?
3: Oh, exactly. I mean, this is the ideal muscle-enhancing, strengthening, muscle-protecting nutrient for folks as we get older, 50-plusers like you and me. But let's go to a couple of studies on seniors just to show this. We'll do one on the guys and one on the gals, okay?
2: Right.
3: First on the guys, love the title of this one. Creatine supplementation improves muscular performance in older men. Study done at several American universities. A group of men, get this, age 59 to 72. Hey, you know, we know that's not when people are known for getting stronger, right?
2: Right.
3: So this was just a one-week study. People need to understand that. That's how effective and rapidly this stuff works. It's just a one-week study. Get this. The guys on creatine, they put on 4 pounds of lean mass. That's muscle tissue for those that don't know that. It shows they built the muscles and they hydrated the muscles nicely. They increased the strength of their bench press. That's a chest press for people that don't know, by 7%. They increased the strength of the leg exercises they were doing by 15%. They could get in and out of a chair more times faster without using their arms. On top of that, they could generate more power on a stationary bike. This happened in 1 week. When I think about that, yeah, it's really quite incredible.
2: All right, but what about the women out there? Did they get those kind of benefits too as well? Will it actually help women in their 50s, 60s, and 70s get stronger too?
3: Absolutely. Let's go straight to another study. Love the title on this one as well. Creatine supplementation improves muscular performance in older women, published in the European Journal of Applied Physiology. 30 women aged 58 to 71. Of course, they got either creatine or placebo. That's the way they do these things. Again, a one-week study. The women on creatine increased their bench press by almost 4 pounds. They increased their leg press by over 11 pounds, and they had better balance and agility. So 58 to 71 year old women, not only getting stronger, not only getting more powerful, getting faster with improved balance. Study after study shows that older folks that use creatine get amazing results. They get great results if they exercise. They get great results even if they don't exercise. They can lift more weight. They get faster. They get stronger. They get more powerful. Their muscles don't fatigue as fast. And get this. This is very important, especially for the ladies. You know that when women do resistance training, their bones get stronger as well, right?
2: Yeah.
3: You know, now, get this. When you resistance train with creatine, your bones tend to get stronger even faster. So an all-around win-win. EverStrong is going to help the seniors to feel better, feel stronger, more energized, more powerful, faster, and it helps protect your bones.
2: Talk more about how unique this exclusive EverStrong formula is from Purity Products. It even has a finished product clinically studied, which showed an increase in upper body strength and power. But tell me what's in it and why you like it so much. I mean, this is more than just creatine, right?
3: Oh, absolutely. I mean, EverStrong, this is a very comprehensive formula. I didn't want people to just feel stronger when they use creatine. You know, we're dealing with people in their 50s, 60s, 70s. I wanted people to feel more comfortable as well. So not only did I use the finest creatine money can buy, the stuff from Europe, the Pure creatine, I also added something called coffee berry extract. And coffee berry extract, a powerful antioxidant, stronger than blueberries and strawberries, helping to protect the muscles, helping to protect the brain, because we know our antioxidant systems aren't as strong as they used to be in our 20s and 30s. But I also added some vitamin D, because vitamin D, incredibly good for the muscles, as well as the immune system in the bones. So this is an all-around win-win. You got your vitamin D, you got your fruit XB for your joints, you got your coffee berry extract for the antioxidant protection, and of course the finest creatine money can buy. Best of all, today it's free. Purity knows you're going to see these benefits. Hey, we're talking about strength. We're talking about power. We're talking about energy. We're talking about supporting thinking, bone health. This is a wonderful product. When you try it, you're going to love it. You're going to feel the difference, and it's fast. A week or two, you're going to feel more powerful. Purity wants you to have a free bottle. I know later in the show, you're going to give out that phone number.
2: Sure will. You know, we mentioned how great creatine works for women. Take a moment and share that story you told me before the show about the award-winning 70-year-old senior swimmer who uses EverStrong.
3: Right. Emma Karen, I'm looking at her picture right now. I printed it out for the show. 70 years old. This picture, she's got six medals around her neck. It's the 2015 National Senior Olympic Games. You know, she writes to us that she was getting a little tired during our workouts at age 70. Of course, she didn't have that same stamina, but she fortunately heard about our EverStrong formula. She started using it and almost right away was invigorated in her workouts and had more energy throughout the day. I'm quoting from her. She says, "I feel my investment in EverStrong was one of the best choices I ever made. It's always a morale booster when people think I'm 50. She looks fantastic.
2: Wow.
3: And I hear this stuff all the time. This isn't one of those vitamins, like a multivitamin, you take it, you don't really even notice the difference. This is a substance that you can use to help get some of that youthful vim and vigor back, get some of that strength back. It's wonderful.
2: You know, Purity's given away a free bottle of EverStrong, but Purity products didn't stop there. In fact, you insisted they also give away a free bottle of their B12 energy melts, which are great for instant energy. Now, I know that you love this combination. Tell us about the incredible double free offer.
3: Yeah, you know, when I think about creatine, when I think about EverStrong, I think about muscular energy. I think about muscular power, but it's all about energy and feeling great, feeling energized. And the next thing I think about when I think about energy is B12. When you think about energy, think B12. And the problem is for 50-plusers like you and me, we're not absorbing the B12 as well as we used to in our 60s, 70s, 80s. So when you supplement with B12, you tend to bump back up those B12 levels. And that's what Purity's B12 energy melts are all about. They're fantastic. They melt in your mouth. 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And that's great because B12 helps us make red blood cells, which carry oxygen to the tissues. Also, there's biotin in there for the hair, skin, and nails. So people love the B12 energy melts. 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If you don't notice the benefits we've been talking about today, Purity will even happily give you back your $6.95, so nothing to lose, and you're going to love the benefits you get with this EverStrong formula.
2: 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All right, so we were so busy at the top of the show. This EverStrong formula does so much.

0: 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Get this study. Just 5 days, 5 days of 8 grams of creatine-supported mental tasks in subjects that were getting rapid-fire questions. Scientists were asking them math questions and science questions over and over and over, and they found the folks on creatine didn't fatigue as quickly mentally. So this is amazing stuff. It's like a turbo booster for your brain. It's like a supercharger for your muscles. It recharges all your cellular batteries, so all of your cells, tissues, and organs have more readily available energy.
1: All right, Doc, I love that Everstrong appeals to athletes and people who want to get more reps in the gym, maybe get some extra power in their workouts. But you're also saying there's a big push in the nutritional community to encourage people in their 40s, 50s, 60s, 70s, and even 80s to leverage the power of creatine to stay fit, strong, and healthy. In fact, you say creatine is going mainstream. You know, I shared the story with you before. My mom, who's in her late 70s now, she's taking creatine. She works out a couple of days a week, 3 days a week. She goes to Nautilus, does the free weights because she's got osteoporosis. She wants to maintain her muscle mass and she wants to make her bones stronger. And as you pointed out, creatine helps to do that. And then the other 3 days during the week, she'll go and she'll swim. Now, she's not trying to get big or strong or anything like that, but even at her age, creatine has benefits.
0: Oh, yeah. And what blows me away about that story, because you told me before, is that her medical doctor recommended creatine for her. And that just goes to show how much more mainstream this is. It's called Everstrong, and it supports the muscles. It supports your power, your strength, your speed. If you're an athlete, you're certainly going to love it. But even if you're not an athlete, you notice the difference. Let's go to another study, one more review study. This out of the journal Current Aging Science, December 2013. I thought this was very cool because the researchers looked at the body of research out there on creatine in seniors without exercise. They wanted to see what happens when seniors take creatine and they don't even exercise. So I'm quoting here, creatine supplementation without associated resistance training seems to enhance muscular strength, power, and endurance, increase lean body mass. For those that don't know what that is, they're talking about muscle, and improve the functional capacity of the elderly. They go on to talk about how it supports bone health as well, and then they finish with this, creatine supplementation without training in the elderly could potentially delay atrophy of muscle and improve endurance and strength. Hundreds and hundreds of human studies back up what we're talking about. You're going to love the benefits you get with this Everstrong formula.
1: That's incredible. 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We'll give that number out again later in the show. But first, Dr. Levin, now listeners can only get Everstrong, this clinically tested creatine blend, from Purity Products, right?
0: Oh, absolutely. Yeah.
1: I know it combines the creatine with the vitamin D, the coffee berry, the fruit XB boron. And for those who don't know, talk about how these work so well together. 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
0: Oh, absolutely. I mean, if you went out and bought the CreaPure creatine, that's the purest, finest creatine from Europe, if you bought that, and then you went out and bought a separate antioxidant formula and a separate joint formula and the vitamin D, yeah, that's going to cost you $80, $90, $100 a month. 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Your job is to be one of the first 1,000 callers and take it seriously. 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We want to get it right out to you. We want you to try this out. We want you to be the judge for yourself. Don't take my word for it. Try it. Look in the mirror. Go to the gym. Lift some weights. Play. Do whatever you do. See if you don't feel better.
1: All right, let's talk about how you take this. You have these easy-to-swallow tablets, which are super easy to swallow. It also comes in a very refreshing cherry berry powder. So how do you like to take it? And can people just choose the tablets or the powder when they call in for the free bottle today?
0: Yeah, you can choose tablets or powder. I personally use both, you know, on my workout days or days I'm making a protein shake, on days I'm juicing. Let's face it, juicing is becoming very big these days. So if you're doing something like that, the cherry berry powder is fantastic. You just take a scoop, dump it right into your juice, dump it into your protein shake, and that's a great way to take it. But if you don't do that stuff, I mean, the tablets are super convenient. They're small. They're coated. They're easy to swallow. It's wonderful stuff.
1: Now, I know you're chomping at the bit to tell us a little more about the study that Purity did on the Everstrong.

0: powder. They tested golfers, and Purity found out that not only were these golfers getting stronger and more explosive, but they were driving the golf ball, get this, 14 yards further. That's amazing.
1: I have such a big smile on my face right now. I'm remembering when the researchers came back and gave us this information. I mean, we were bouncing off the walls. This is so exciting. The researchers called this a seminal study in sports nutrition, and this is on our EverStrong formula, the product we're talking about right now, the EverStrong powder. So double-blind, placebo-controlled study, 30 golfers took the EverStrong powder for 1 month. No exercise, nothing different. Just took our EverStrong powder for 1 month. In 1 month, they were banging the golf ball 14 yards further. Not only that, 6% more power on the bench press, more explosive. They could lift the weight faster.
0: Guys spend hundreds of dollars on new clubs to drive the ball further.
1: So, Trevor, you can spend $500 on a driver and pick up 5 yards, right? This is 14 yards. People shouldn't just ho-hum about this or yawn about this. This is amazing because, let's face it, this was a golf study, but more explosiveness, more speed, more power. This should help all sports. So if you're a tennis player, if you're a jogger, if you're any kind of an athlete, this has ramifications across the board. But again, these golfers, 1 month on this EverStrong powder we're talking about today, banging the golf ball 14 yards further. Can you imagine? You get your bottle of EverStrong, you don't tell your buddies, take it for a month, and you go out and you're banging the ball 14 yards past them. They don't know what hit them.
0: Wow. All right, we just got a few minutes left here. I want you to recap this amazing story today about creatine, what you like to call the molecule of strength. Who needs it? And what about this double free bottle offer today with the EverStrong plus the B12 energy melts?
1: You know what? My one concern with this show is that literally it sounds too good to be true, right?
0: Right.
1: Like when I tell folks about EverStrong, I'm afraid they're going to think I'm making this up. It's not possible, right? You know, I know how you feel because 6, 7, 8 years ago when I started to read about creatine, I almost couldn't believe it. I said to myself, if it's really this good with an excellent safety profile, how come everybody's not using it? But I started to use it and I noticed some incredible benefits. It's just phenomenal. And it's as simple as this. You're going to get on the EverStrong, you're going to try it, you're going to get stronger, you're going to get more powerful. You can look in the mirror and see the difference. There's hundreds and hundreds of human studies backing this up. These aren't studies with a hamster in a lab somewhere. We're talking human studies. I call this stuff muscle fertilizer. It's that great. And of course, we didn't just add the CreaPure creatine. We've discussed that. We added the Fruit XP. Remember that? Joint health. We added the coffee berry extract, that phenomenal antioxidant that's more potent than blueberries and strawberries for powerful antioxidant protection. I added the vitamin D because it's so important across the board, great for bone health, but also for seniors, vitamin D so important for muscles, especially as we get older, for strength and coordination. Just make sure you're one of the first 1,000 callers. That's the only catch on this whole show. Don't be caller number 1,500. You're not going to get it. Be one of the first 1,000 callers. 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That's it. You're just paying for the shipping. And if you don't notice the benefits that we've discussed today, Purity's happy to give you back your $6.95. But that's not going to happen. It never happens. People love this formula. You're going to tell your friends, relatives, loved ones. You're going to fall in love with the EverStrong and the B12 energy melts.
0: Fascinating information as always. Thank you for your time.
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1: It's 63 degrees, raining at 7 o'clock. Good morning. I'm Sarah Lee Kessler. President Trump is back at the White House. He cut his weekend short at Camp David after a security alert was issued in the Middle East. Iranian-backed Houthi rebels claim they attacked Riyadh, Saudi Arabia's capital, with drones and missiles. And regarding Iran, the president says most Americans prefer higher gas prices to a nuclear Iran. Here in New York City, a first sentencing for a man convicted of a 2001 rape in the Bronx based on genealogy from a DNA database.
2: 25 years ago, a then 21-year-old Katie Vaquito was attacked by a man who broke into her apartment, bound her with a wire hanger, then raped her. She was in the Bronx courtroom Friday when her rapist, Jancis Santiago, was sentenced to a quarter century in prison. Santiago was Vaquito's neighbor at the time, but he was never suspected. Until, that is, DNA from Vaquito's rape kit matched DNA from a 2000 rape case in Manhattan. Andrew Whitman, WOR News.
1: Google says its AI model Gemini hacked three different companies back in May during an AI software test. The tech giant says it stopped it before any info was accessed and immediately informed the companies and the feds. In sports, the Mets down the Phillies 10-3.
3: Here's your WOR Weather Channel forecast. A windy and wet into the weekend on this Sunday. Showers will develop from this morning into the afternoon as the high hits 71. And another round of rain tonight with a low hovering close to 60. Showers will taper off towards the afternoon on Monday with a high of 68 degrees as winds gust out of the northeast. And a few showers for Tuesday with a high near 64. I'm meteorologist Jeff Maher.
1: Next news at 8. Bulletins at once. Wake up with Curtis Sliwa and Larry Menti in the morning, 6 till 9 tomorrow morning. I'm Sarah Lee Kessler on 710 WOR.
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5: 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One of my favorite guests is on the line. We've got Chris Killam, also known as the Medicine Hunter, standing by now. CNN calls Chris the Indiana Jones of natural medicine because he's constantly scouring the globe searching for natural remedies. You may have seen Chris on the Dr. Oz show or maybe on PBS or CBS and also on Fox News where he does a health segment. He's been featured in the New York Times and also on ABC's 2020. Anyway, Chris is joining us today to discuss not one, but three of the hottest nutritional ingredients out there on the market today. Even better, he's teamed up with Purity today to give away a complimentary bottle to everyone out there in the listening audience. So do not, I repeat, do not change that dial. But first, a quick introduction. Chris Killam is an author and an educator. He's written 14 books. He's conducted research in over 30 countries. Again, he's been on with Oprah and Friends and Dr. Oz. Chris, welcome back to the show.
6: Thank you so much. It's always a pleasure to have a great conversation with you.
5: Now, most of us are super busy these days. We want to stay healthy, but quite frankly, it can be daunting, you know, with all the different supplements out there. Now, Chris, you've traveled all over the world learning about different natural remedies. So you really know which ingredients to look for. So tell me this, besides a good multivitamin and some fish oil, maybe a few other things, go into the three super hot nutrients you've been so jazzed about lately.
6: Well, I'm happy to do that. The three super nutrients, as we like to say, are a green tea extract, a turmeric extract called curcumin, and an extract from red wine called resveratrol. And apropos of what you said about my traveling around the world, I've extensively investigated these in their host countries. So I've been in the green tea plantations of China and India and worked with top researchers of this ingredient in those countries. With turmeric, I've been deeply involved with turmeric researchers in India and seen all of that. And with resveratrol, I've worked with scientists in Europe and also in California and Chile and South Africa, all of which are major red wine producing areas. So I've had the opportunity to investigate these things in the field, meet with the top scientists, and my conclusion is that green tea, curcumin from turmeric root, and resveratrol from red wine are remarkable health-enhancing agents that everybody can benefit from in a very, very substantial way.
5: Now, Chris, let's talk about these big three. And it's interesting that they're all found in our diet and all are considered superfoods. The green tea, the curcumin, the resveratrol. Why did you want to combine the three? There's always a method to your madness, if I can say it that way, because you combine these things together. You call it a real game changer.
6: Well, you know, when I look at these, there actually isn't a reason to put them all in separate products. They do go very well together. As you said, they're all food derived. So it's kind of like you can make a salad if you choose out of many vegetables. You don't just have to have a bowl of lettuce or a bowl of cucumbers. And while that's a little bit simplistic, the fact is that all of these are very, very rich in groups of protective compounds that are both antioxidant, so they actually protect our organ systems, so they maintain a healthy inflammatory status in the body. And this is really a big breakthrough. I also like the idea that people can get a concentrated supplement of green tea extract, curcumin extract, and resveratrol in one product with truly meaningful amounts of each one, and not have to go out and basically buy a shopping cart full of stuff.
5: Now, let's dive into the headlines and the research, especially on this green tea, because it's absolutely amazing. I know in Asia they've been using it for thousands of years for healthy aging, but what are you seeing recently in the press? I know you told me the Nutrition Research Journal in its July 2012 issue revealed that green tea significantly increased plasma antioxidant activity and whole blood glutathione. Can you recap some of these headlines and tell me why you're such a green tea advocate?
6: Okay, what you just said about increasing plasma antioxidant activity is really critical. There are many antioxidants that people consume that don't actually wind up in the body, or they don't wind up in the body in any significant amounts. The green tea antioxidants, which we know are among the most highly beneficial antioxidants in the entire world, are very well absorbed. They improve plasma antioxidant activity. That is the blood concentration of antioxidants. So what happens is you get this great concentration of antioxidant substances, which are protective compounds floating around in the body and protecting the cells of your body, your organs, every part of your body from premature destruction due to exposure to environmental pollutants and things in the diet. With regard to the whole blood glutathione, when we take in the right antioxidants, and not all antioxidant compounds are the right antioxidants, our bodies produce more of its own super protective compound called glutathione. So you take in the green tea extract, you build the antioxidant activity in your blood, and you also cause your body to produce this enormously beneficial, very well-studied, very powerful protective substance called glutathione. So it is remarkable. This isn't something that most high antioxidant foods or supplement ingredients do, but it does happen with a concentrated, properly made green tea extract.
5: All right, let's switch gears and talk about this curcumin, which is number two on your list. And by the way, these three ingredients are all found in the new green tea combo formula. We're going to be offering a free bottle in a few minutes, but talk to me about the curcumin, which is spelled C-U-R-C-U-M-I-N. Now, most people haven't heard of it, but scientists and researchers know it's one of the most powerful superfoods on the planet. It can positively influence our DNA, maintain joint comfort, healthy inflammation, and more. Can you share some of the incredible headlines on curcumin and tell us why you use this? And we talked about this off air a few minutes ago, this patented curcumin with greater absorption.
6: Okay. Well, first of all, I think while people might not know the term curcumin, they may well know turmeric root, which is a yellow spice, and it shows up in curries, and it's part of the 5,000-year-old Indian Ayurvedic system of medicine. I've been studying turmeric and its derivative curcumin since the 1970s, and I'll say this right off the bat, that there are almost no plant materials in the world as extensively studied as this. A couple of thousand studies can be found in the scientific and medical literature. We know that curcumin is powerfully antioxidant. We know that it has a remarkable capacity to protect the liver, and the liver is our primary detoxifying organ. It greatly enhances joint health. So if people are experiencing joint discomfort due to overuse, this really helps to relieve that. And it's also what we call cardioprotective. It helps to protect the heart. It helps to maintain normal, healthy cholesterol. And one last thing that is really kind of astounding is that curcumin actually causes your body to produce what are called neuroprotective factors in the brain. So it causes your body to produce these agents in the brain that protect the actual tissue of the nerves and the brain itself. There's almost nothing else that we know of that does this. Specifically, the curcumin that you mentioned offers about 7 times the absorption of other curcumin. So when you take 250 milligrams of this stuff, you get about 7 times the activity that you would if you took, say, a comparable amount of another curcumin extract. So this, in my opinion, is one of the most life-enhancing, protective, totally beneficial substances on Earth, and it has just decades of scientific and medical studies to back it up.
5: Now, Chris, I know that we talked already about the green tea in the curcumin in your new green tea formula, which Purity is giving away for free today. But first, tell me about the third nutrient on the list, the resveratrol, which is super hot right now. Share with us some of the headlines and the science behind resveratrol. I know the French love it, but why is it on your short list?
6: Well, resveratrol is one of those remarkable compounds that I just sort of shake my head at how many different things it does. It is found in grapes, in wine grapes. It also shows up in cranberries. What we know about resveratrol is that, like green tea and also like curcumin extract, it's profoundly antioxidant. But more than that, it shows significant properties. When you look at some of the things in the body that happen during aging as a result of fat accumulation in tissue and insulin sensitivity, resveratrol helps to protect against those things. It's a powerful immune regulator. And you know, our immune system is responsible for keeping us healthy. It is remarkably beneficial for the heart. And this is why it's considered one of the keys to the so-called French paradox. You know, the French drink a lot of red wine, they eat a lot of cheese, they smoke cigarettes, and they stay slim and they have good cardiovascular health, which just seems completely unfair. But resveratrol appears to be key in that. And additionally, there is a brain benefit like there is with the curcumin with blood flow to the brain. So when you take resveratrol, you get brain blood flow. This means you get more oxygen to the tissues of the brain. So this is on my short list for all those reasons and for about a dozen more that would just plain take too long to explain.
5: All right, again, we're talking with Chris Killam, also known as the Indiana Jones of natural medicine, sometimes called the medicine hunter as well. Chris, let's laser in on how this wonderful formula that you created in conjunction with Purity Products. I know that Purity's been in business now for, what is it, over 20 years. They've got a top rating from the Better Business Bureau, and people can get a complimentary bottle of this green tea CR today. We'll give that number out in a few minutes. But first, Chris, before we tell our listeners how they can get their very own complimentary bottle of green tea CR, tell me this. If you wanted to buy this green tea plus the patented curcumin plus the resveratrol, I mean, you'd spend close to probably at least $75 for all three bottles in the store. And yet today, Purity Products is giving away a free bottle. How are they able to do this?
6: Well, you can consider it kind of a smart bet. And what I mean by that, first of all, Purity's big, but they're also very strategic. They know that if a person who's listening will pick up the phone, call in and get their free bottle, and it really is free, as in free, as yep. in it doesn't cost you money, if that person will try the product, take it as recommended, they're going to feel it. And when they feel it, they're going to say, gee, I want this as part of my regular daily regimen. 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
5: Chris, hold that thought. 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Okay, Chris, talk about some of the headlines just on the green tea that we didn't get to yet. I understand that dieters just love green tea because it supports healthy fat metabolism. Is that right? And what does the research say about green tea when it comes to weight management?
6: Well, this is one of the especially wonderful things about green tea. We know that green tea has thermogenic properties. That is, it has heat-generating properties in the body, so it actually causes your body to burn more calories. So when you eat a meal, you're going to burn more calories from that meal as a result of taking a good, well-made, concentrated green tea extract. In addition, it has specific fat oxidation properties. It actually burns fat. I'm not suggesting that you're going to lose 20 pounds in a week, but I am saying that this is going to help your body to metabolize fat more efficiently. Over time, taking a green tea extract can help you to have a better fat to lean muscle ratio. So from a weight control standpoint, this is very good news. Additionally, green tea helps to stabilize blood glucose or blood sugar. And unstable blood sugar is one of the contributing factors to increased weight. So by stabilizing blood sugar, you have an effect on weight control and weight management. So it's really quite remarkable stuff. You need enough of it. We've got enough of it in Green Tea CR. It has to be the right extract. We've got the right extract. But the science is there for healthy weight management.
5: All right. Now, Chris, you say that with Purity's formula, it provides you with about 3 cups worth of green tea in each 2-capsule serving. So you get all of the green tea's concentrated benefits for energy, for heart health, for alertness in just 2 caps. Plus, you get the curcumin and the resveratrol, too. So it's easy. You call it your daily shortcut to better health. Explain this idea of a healthy shortcut and explain some of the top benefits as well.
6: Well, I mean, you could, for example, drink 3 cups of good concentrated green tea each day, eat at least 1 really rich curry made with a lot of turmeric root, and drink a couple of glasses of red wine. You could do that every day. Most people will not do that every day, but they still might want the benefits of 3 of the biggest superstar protective health-enhancing nutrients on the entire planet.
5: Again, we're talking with Chris Killam, the medicine hunter. Now, in this new Green Tea CR formula from Purity, it's really about the research. Share with us some of your favorite studies and the headlines on the curcumin that we didn't get to yet. I know this is one of your favorite ingredients for joint comfort and even for brain health.
6: Well, I especially like the liver protective, heart protective, and joint modifying properties of this stuff. The liver is our greatest detoxifying organ, and we know that we're constantly bombarded by toxins in the environment. In fact, blood studies show that newborn babies contain 200 industrial pollutants in their blood at the time of birth. So we need a functioning, super healthy, very strong liver. We might not think about our livers that much, but we need that. Mm-hmm. And we know that curcumin protects the liver. It keeps it strong. From a cardiac standpoint, it's highly beneficial for the heart. It's very good for maintaining healthy cholesterol and healthy platelet levels. And from a joint standpoint, we have innumerable studies showing overall improvement in joint health and relief and stable inflammatory activity, better joint mobility as a result of taking curcumin. I like the brain protective studies as well. You know, curcumin delivers all this. So I regard it as one of the single most important things that you can put in your body. And I'm very well aware that most people are not going to eat enough raw turmeric root to get the benefits that they should and that they can get from a concentrated curcumin extract.
5: All right. I want to remind people that they can call now to get started with a free bottle of Green Tea CR from Purity Products. 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Purity knows that once you experience the benefits of Green Tea CR, you're not going to want to miss a day of taking it. 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Call now. All right, back to the show. Chris, I don't want to get too technical here, but these antioxidants in green tea are classified as polyphenols. And they really are super powerful and well-respected by scientists. But in this Green Tea CR formula, there's more. It's got the green tea, it's got the curcumin, the resveratrol that we talked about, plus grape seed extract, bioflavonoids, vitamin C. Can you talk to me about this array of really super antioxidants and polyphenols that you've put in the formula?
6: Well, yeah, I won't say that we kind of went overkill, but I will say that we really, really developed an efficient, comprehensive program here. Grape seed extract contain a group of highly specialized antioxidant compounds that not only do much of what I've already described, but also enhance the physical integrity of tissue in the blood vessels and the skin. So we put those in there for extra boost in antioxidant activity, but also for a specific type of activity that isn't as much addressed by the green tea, the curcumin, and the resveratrol. The bioflavonoids enhance the overall activity of vitamin C, and vitamin C itself is one of the most important nutrients that we can possibly take in. So I would say that we were very, very thorough. You know, when we went through what could be in this product, we said, you know, what would happen if we put in grape seed extract, bioflavonoids, and vitamin C? We realized that we would have an utterly superior formula. And just to reiterate, I want people to experience dynamic health. I want people to feel great. This formula, the Green Tea CR, will make you feel great. And that's the purpose of it.
5: All right, Chris, I love this Green Tea CR combination formula. And remember, the CR stands for curcumin and resveratrol. I love that with this complimentary bottle today, our listeners can get started for free. That's great value. What would people expect to pay if they bought all of these separately in the store?
6: Well, I think if they bought high-quality products that contain these ingredients, they'd be into it for about $75 or so, possibly even $80.
5: Yeah.
6: So they'd wind up spending appreciably more than they're going to spend on the Green Tea CR formula. And they still wouldn't get the grape seed extract. They still wouldn't get the pine bark extract, the bioflavonoids, or the vitamin C.
5: Chris, what kind of results can people expect to see? What can they expect to feel once they start taking this formula?
6: I think that people will feel greater joint mobility and comfort. I think they'll feel more energy. Because these ingredients also help to stabilize and maintain natural healthy blood sugar control, I think they'll have more sustained energy throughout the day. And I would just suspect that people will have an experience of greater vitality. When you have a more highly functional immune system, you just feel more energy and better overall. It's kind of, you know, like those days when you get up and go, wow, I feel great. This is a wow, I feel great formula.
5: Now, Chris, the green tea CR, let me get this straight. It provides about 3 cups worth of green tea in each 2-capsule serving. Plus, you get the antioxidant equivalent of several servings of fruits and vegetables. Plus, you get the resveratrol and the joint comfort and brain function benefits of the curcumin. I mean, wow, all in one formula. In the last 2 minutes, talk to me about this shortcut to better health and why you want everyone listening to this program to call now for that complimentary bottle of green tea CR.
6: Okay. Fortunately, there's an immense body of science that has been growing steadily for the past 20 years, and it's really rich science now. We know that of the various plant-derived substances that exist, green tea extract, curcumin extract, and resveratrol extract are at the absolute top of the list of protective, vitality-enhancing, overall health-promoting compounds. There just isn't anything like these. They're in the green tea CR, CR standing for curcumin and resveratrol, product in meaningful amounts. 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You're going to feel more vitality. You're just plain going to feel better, kind of more fluid and in that flow of good health.
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4: 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This product is not intended to diagnose, treat, cure, or prevent any disease.
0: 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WOR's airing of this program constitutes neither an endorsement of the products offered or the ideas expressed.
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8: 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And if you're just joining us for the first time, nice to have you along today. 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And I want you to check them out when you have a chance because they really have some great products to improve your health and the health of your family. Okay, on today's show, we're talking about vitamin D, sometimes referred to as the sunshine vitamin. But folks, here's the problem. Many of us aren't getting enough sunshine lately between slathering on those powerful sunscreens and spending more time indoors. And what it really comes down to is this vitamin D deficiency that's out there is causing an avalanche of health problems for 70% of our population, ranging from pain, loss of balance, muscle weakness, depression, increased blood pressure, arthritis, memory loss, and even a compromised immune system. And I have Dr. Michael Pincus with me today to talk about the most effective way to get vitamin D. Dr. Pincus, it's good to talk to you again.
9: Chris, it's great to be back. Thank you.
8: You know, many of you know that Dr. Pincus is a nationally recognized authority on natural and alternative health. He's a successful chiropractor. He's worked with top Hollywood celebrities, professional and Olympic athletes, and he continues to be very involved in some of today's top health concerns. And let's kind of start at the top, Dr. Pincus, and talk a little bit about what are some of the warning signs that you may be deficient in vitamin D?
9: Okay, well, part of it is how you feel. And one of the things, Chris, is being tired for no apparent reason.
8: Okay.
9: But on the reverse side of that, I've seen that a lack of vitamin D affects your sleep. Okay, another big sign is that your bones ache. Now, there's a lot of people listening who've been diagnosed with osteoporosis, which is a thinning of the bone.
8: Mm-hmm.
9: But again, a vitamin D deficiency. A big one is muscle weakness. So you try to get up from a couch, you get in and out of a car, and you're finding it more and more difficult. And that's leading to the high, high prevalence of people falling and injuring themselves.
8: Ah, okay. All right.
9: Which is a huge problem.
8: Right, exactly.
9: Another one is you tend to get more colds, especially upper respiratory problems.
8: Okay.
9: Problems with blood pressure, cardiovascular problems, digestive problems, constipation, bloating, gas.
8: Mm-hmm.
9: It's very, very common. And if you're a diabetic, there's all kinds of data about being deficient in vitamin D, and the list goes on and on. It's a huge problem.
8: What does vitamin D actually do in the body? What is it used for?
9: Well, when we use the word vitamin, it's actually kind of a misnomer because vitamin D is actually a hormone.
8: Okay.
9: And this regulates thousands of genes in the body. Everything from pain, blood sugar, immune system, blood pressure, bone strength. Plus, vitamin D has been linked to maintaining colon health, breast, prostate, and ovarian health. But I'll tell you what, the way we're taking vitamin D is all wrong. It's all messed up.
8: Well, why do you say that? Why is it messed up?
9: Well, first of all, you go to your doctor and they say, yeah, I'm going to put you on a vitamin D supplement, and it's like 400 international units, which is totally worthless. Or God forbid, if you're listening right now and you're taking a multivitamin and you think you're covered, that's why you're on 6 or 8 or 10 different prescription drugs. I'll tell you that right now. Because your body is not getting enough D. The other thing is that vitamin D is an oil. You don't absorb oils in your body. They're very difficult to digest.
8: Okay.
9: So I've come up with my own vitamin D, which I call Dr. Pincus' vitamin D3 formula.
8: So, Dr. Pincus, what makes your fast melt vitamin D formula so unique?
9: Well, Chris, first of all, I put 5,000 units of vitamin D3 per serving in each tablet so you can actually feel the difference. I wanted to give you enough dosage so it really goes to work. Second, I use the right type of vitamin D in my formula, which is superior and readily available so your body can digest it, and this is known as vitamin D3. And third, my formula is a fast melt tablet that's available for immediate absorption.
8: You know, you mentioned that vitamin D is an oil. So how were you able to make your formula into a fast melt?
9: Well, good question, Chris. Here's what I've done. I've worked with an advanced team of scientists, and these guys, they know their stuff, and they're using this technology to convert vitamin D, which is an oil, into a dry powder. And once they do that, they put it in this fast dissolving melt for immediate absorption and quick results that you can feel.
8: What's some of the feedback that you're getting, Dr. Pincus, from people that are taking your fast melt D3?
9: Well, I'm getting tons of feedback. You know, I've got people that email me. Here's an email from Betty, and she writes, I was diagnosed with a severe vitamin D deficiency, and she said she tried many other vitamin supplements.
8: Okay.
9: And then she discovered my D3, and she said she went back to her doctor, had her blood test, and her blood test went back into a normal range just within weeks.
8: Wow. All right, folks, I want to take a moment here to let you listeners know that if you want to try Dr. Pincus's vitamin D3 formula, there's a special toll-free number for you to call. 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This is a one-time order. So the number to call is 1-800-476-5409. I'll give it to you again. It's 1-800-476-5409. All right, for those of you just joining us, I have Dr. Michael Pincus on the line with us today. We've been talking about Dr. Pincus's fast melt vitamin D3 formula, and this vitamin D deficiency is really an epidemic now, causing all kinds of health concerns. But the issue is, even if you're trying to get vitamin D back in your body, you're most likely taking the wrong type or the wrong form of vitamin D the wrong way, maybe not even getting enough of it. And Dr. Pincus, why don't we start here by talking about, you know, why is this deficiency such an epidemic, despite all of the awareness and the products that you see on the store shelves containing vitamin D?
9: Well, yeah, that's a good point. 70% of us in this country are deficient in vitamin D. The fact is that your body needs vitamin D. This is a hormone that should be there, and it's not there. And the statistics show that back in the 70s when we started getting cable networks and, of course, with the internet, we're not going outside, and most of us get no vitamin D from the sun.
8: What makes your Fast Melt D3 formula a much better choice?
9: Well, Chris, first of all, I put 5,000 units of vitamin D3 per serving in each tablet so you can actually feel the difference. Second, I use the right type of vitamin D in my formula. And third, I've worked with an advanced team of scientists, and they're using this technology to put it in this fast dissolving melt for immediate absorption and quick results that you can feel.
8: Now, is your fast melt vitamin D3 formula manufactured here in the U.S., Dr. Pincus?
9: Yeah, absolutely. My formula is manufactured right here in the USA, Chris. In fact, we have a facility that is a CGMP certified lab, which means current good manufacturing practices. And this is an FDA mandated set of rules that we follow. As a matter of fact, just recently the FDA came in and did an inspection, and they said, hey, guys, keep up the good work.
8: Now, you mentioned earlier that there's a strong connection between vitamin D and diabetes. Talk a little bit about how your FastMelt D3 formula could help folks that are dealing with diabetes or even at risk of getting diabetes.
9: Well, yeah, diabetes is a huge problem. And in type 2 diabetics, what we find is that there's plenty of insulin in the body, but the insulin is not recognized by the cells. And so what vitamin D3 does is it takes that problem and it seems to fix it. Now, they've studied vitamin D3 and it's improved this insulin signature by 60%. And just to give you a comparison, the most popular diabetic drug improves at 13%.
8: Wow. Now, let me ask you this, Dr. Pincus. How can your FastMelt D3 formula help boost your immune system?
9: Vitamin D is responsible for 200 different chemicals that your immune cells produce to fight off bacteria and viruses. Listen, if you're someone that's susceptible to having any type of cold, flu, I would start right now taking one of my vitamin D3 melts every day. And one of the nice things about this is that besides your immune system being better, you'll find your energy better, you'll find less pain, less arthritic type pain, more mobility, flexibility, better muscle strength. And if you're someone who's concerned about falling, you'll have better balance and a better sense of walking, which is so important these days.
8: So, and how do you take it, Dr. Pincus?
9: You can take it in the morning. You can take it at night. You don't need water, and you put it in your mouth, and, you know, maybe count to 30, it's gone.
8: Wow. And maybe you can share again for those that may have just joined us some of the responses that you get from people that have been taking your formula and what kind of results have they seen?
9: Let me tell you my own story. So over the summer, I didn't take as much of my D3. I was actually traveling, and I ran out of it. So what happened to me is, you know, I'm basically pain-free, but all of a sudden I started having pain in my hand. I go, what is this? This is weird. But then I realized that I had run out of my D3 formula, and I went off of it for several weeks. And the minute I started going on it, it took about 7, maybe 8 days, the pain went away.
8: Wow.
9: Crazy, isn't it?
8: That's how you know something's working, right? If you stop and the health issues come back, well, there's your answer.
9: That's the best test that anyone can listen to, especially if you're on the fence. You're going, well, I wonder if this is really for me. And what I would do, Chris, is next time you give out the number to have people order, is go ahead and order it. I know you mentioned it's a risk-free offer, and go ahead and try it yourself and stay on it for 5-6 weeks. And then if you still doubt it, then go off of it and see if anything gets worse.
8: And again, folks, I want to take a moment here to let you listeners know that if you want to try Dr. Pincus's vitamin D3 formula, there's a special toll-free number for you to call. 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And when you do call and order, you'll not be enrolled in any of those monthly subscription programs. This is a one-time order, folks. So the number to call is 1-800-476-5409. I'll give it to you again. It's 1-800-476-5409. So what do you think, folks? Are you one of the 70% of people listening most likely taking the wrong type of vitamin D supplement? Joining us today is our good friend Dr. Michael Pincus, and we've been talking about his Fast Melt Vitamin D3 formula. And Dr. Pincus, what you're saying is that most of us are deficient in vitamin D. And because of that deficiency, it's causing health issues like pain, muscle weakness, immune problems, and that most vitamin D supplements are not the best form. And more importantly, it's not the right amount of vitamin D to really make an impact. Is that what you're saying?
9: Yes, it's exactly what I'm saying, Chris. It's a multifaceted problem where, one, we're not getting enough vitamin D3 in our system.
8: Mm-hmm.
9: Vitamin D3 is responsible for activating 2,000 different genes in the body, controlling everything from diabetes to hormone production to muscle strength, heart beating correctly, digestion, immune system. It's a really long list, and honestly, it surprised me because in medical school, we learned that vitamin D was necessary for the bones. We get enough being outside and in our milk, and end of story.
8: Right.
9: And for the first 20-some years of my practice, I never prescribed vitamin D. I just didn't think it was necessary. And then in the early 2000s, the studies started coming out, and now there's over 2,300 studies that just show that vitamin D is absolutely necessary. It's not just a good idea. It's absolutely necessary. It's a hormone that should be in the body, and it's not there.
8: Can you share some of that research, Dr. Pincus? And more importantly, what's the conclusion of the research related to vitamin D?
9: Well, one of the biggest studies ever on vitamin D were from the U.S. Navy.
8: Okay.
9: So I think it was like 145,000 men and women were studied, and they found that the number one non-combat reason that people died in the Navy was due to melanoma.
8: So skin cancer.
9: So I'm reading this study, you know, I kind of paused right there, and I went, yeah, it makes sense. You know, people are out on the decks of ships in the equator and all over the world, and they're getting the harmful
8: exposure,
9: UV sun rays, and they're developing skin cancer. But then I read on, and it said most of the victims were office workers, like clerks and people in hangars and inside. And I went, oh, my God.
8: Hmm.
9: So it was a link going back to vitamin D deficiency in the body.
8: What about muscle and bone strength? Can your D3 formula help with that?
9: Yeah, it's critical. Like if you're someone that's over 50, especially, you're seeing a progression of the core muscles in your body starting to slow down. First, it's kind of a clumsiness that people kind of feel like they're getting clumsy physically. And then it's a lack of flexibility that you start to stiffen up, and you feel it at night, especially if you're in bed, rolling from side to side. You wake up with your knees hurting, your legs are restless, your shoulders hurt. That's that stiffness setting in that's associated with the lack of this vitamin D3 in my formula. So if you're someone listening right now and you're having a lot of joint pain, bone pain, muscle pain, fibromyalgia, I would say start on my formula like immediately and start taking one or two of my vitamin D3s a day for the first week or two to get your doses up quickly.
8: So let me ask you about these gummy vitamins. Does that work? Can you put enough vitamin D into a little gummy bear, and is that the best way to get it into your body?
9: No, of course not, Chris. You know, they'll go to any type of lengths to try to market things that seem good, but you're taking a lot of sugar and gelatin and wax. My thing is, it's not what you take.

0: or formula, and what kind of results have they seen?
1: Well, one of the surprising ones was I gave it to my brother-in-law, who had gone to his doctor and was very concerned about his cholesterol, his blood fat, and his weight. And I put him on my vitamin D3, and he went back in 3 months later, and his blood profile was perfect.
0: All right, I want to take a moment here to let you listeners know that, again, if you want to try Dr. Pincus's vitamin D3 formula, there is a special toll-free number for you to call right now. 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So that number to call is 1-800-476-5409. And keep in mind, folks, you have absolutely nothing to lose here, because Dr. Pincus's vitamin D3 formula is guaranteed to be safe and effective, or your money back. And when you do call an order, you're not going to be enrolled in one of those automatic monthly subscription programs. This is a one-time order. So I encourage you, the number to call is 1-800-476-5409. I'll give it to you again. It's 1-800-476-5409. So how about it, folks? I mean, what it really comes down to here is we're not getting the right form or enough vitamin D delivered the right way, which is why we have so many of these health concerns that you probably can't put your finger on. And Dr. Pincus, I want to start just recapping here that there are a couple different forms of vitamin D, and maybe explain why the typical form that you would find in most off-the-shelf D formulas is different from what you've put together here.
1: Well, there's vitamin D2 and there's vitamin D3. And D2 is the type of vitamin D that has to be activated by your body. So it has to be converted into vitamin D3. Vitamin D3 is the activated form, so it's ready to go to work. Now, the vitamin D3 that I use in my formula, I think it's the best, because I've seen the best results with myself, my family, with my patients. Plus, I've worked with the lab where the people in the lab have taken this, and they test their blood every day to see how the D is going, and it's going up and out through the roof where it should be.
0: Wow. So, Dr. Pincus, I mean, who should consider taking your fast melt vitamin D formula?
1: Well, I would definitely start with kids for development and immunity. Obviously, young adults in their 20s need vitamin D to keep their immune system strong.
0: Mm-hmm.
1: Then men and women in their 30s, you're talking about heart health, immunity, cardiovascular problems start to turn on. But it's also the child-rearing years, and vitamin D for pregnant women is very, very important.
0: Mm-hmm.
1: People in their 40s, that's when, you know, you start feeling more of those aches and pains like you've never felt before. You think you're getting older. And again, it's important for your hormones and to keep yourself physically active. And of course, when you're in your 50s, you start feeling stiffer. You can't golf. You can't play tennis. You know, you start becoming aware of your body not functioning.
0: Mm-hmm.
1: And then people over 60, I just wish that every senior citizen would go on this formula. Imagine living in your senior years where you have confidence in your balance and you're able to have the energy to get things done and mental clarity. You know, this is more and more important as we go along, because people are living longer, but the quality of life is not great.
0: You know, is it ever too late, Dr. Pincus, such that your Fast Melt D3 formula wouldn't be a worthwhile investment?
1: if you can see the breath on the mirror in the morning, then you know that you're a candidate for this. Because a lot

0: of the things that people suffer from, they're suffering from a lack of this vitamin in their body. So it's never too late to try something like this. And the sooner you can get on my formula, the better odds you're going to have of having a really healthy, high energy, high mobility life from here on out.
1: Yeah, well, it makes a lot of sense. And Dr. Pincus, what can someone expect when they start taking your Fast Melt D3 formula?
0: Well, you're going to notice within the first several days that something's changing in your body, because this kickstarts so many different cycles in your body that you'll start having less pain, having more energy, and having better mental clarity, better sleep. Your moods can be affected by this. Vitamin D3 is necessary to get these things running.
1: Well, Dr. Pincus, unfortunately, we only have a few minutes left. Anything else you want to share with our audience here in our final minutes?
0: For those of you listening, we've covered a lot of ground. Working with the body is tricky, as you know. And we're talking to your listeners of your show. You know, they're of all walks of life with all various conditions. And so I'm trying to give some good health advice here, Chris. The point is get yourself out of it. Get yourself on this formula and see for yourself. It's not against the law for you to try something to see if it works.
1: That's an, that's an interesting way to put it.
0: We're doing, we're talking about nutrition. We're not talking about rocket science here.
1: Right,
0: but
1: right.
0: But there's a lot of science behind what I'm talking about. The key is to get on this formula and give it a month or two. Every day, take one of these things. And start to see improvements in your pain, your blood pressure, your blood sugar, your energy, your sleep habits. This is my appeal to your listeners to get on this formula and try it for themselves.
1: Well, Dr. Pincus, again, thank you for taking time to be with us today.
0: Thank you, Chris.
1: All right, folks. 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And be sure to join us again next week for another great show. I'm Chris McKay. Have a great day, everybody.
2: The preceding was a paid program. 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
8: It's 63 degrees with a mix of clouds and rain at 8 o'clock. Good morning. I'm Sarah Lee Kessler. President Trump is back at the White House. He cut his weekend short at Camp David after a security alert was issued in the Middle East. Iranian-backed Houthi rebels claim they attacked Riyadh, Saudi Arabia's capital, with drones and missiles. And regarding Iran, the president says most Americans prefer higher gas prices to a nuclear Iran. Here in New York City, a first sentencing for a man convicted of a 2001 rape in the Bronx based on genealogy from a DNA database.
9: 25 years ago, a then 21-year-old Katie Vaquito was attacked by a man who broke into her apartment, bound her with a wire hanger, then raped her. She was in the Bronx courtroom Friday when her rapist, Jancis Santiago, was sentenced to a quarter century in prison. Santiago was Vaquito's neighbor at the time, but he was never suspected. Until, that is, DNA from Vaquito's rape kit matched DNA from a 2000 rape case in Manhattan. Andrew Whitman, WOR News.
8: Google says its AI model Gemini hacked three different companies back in May during an AI software test. The tech giant says it stopped it before any info was accessed and immediately informed the companies and the feds. In sports, the Mets down the Phillies 10-3.
10: Here's your WOR Weather Channel forecast. A windy and wet into the weekend on this Sunday. Showers will develop from this morning into the afternoon as the high hits 71. And another round of rain tonight with a low hovering close to 60. Showers will taper off towards the afternoon on Monday with a high of 68 degrees as winds gust out of the northeast. And a few showers for Tuesday with a high near 64. I'm meteorologist Jeff Marr.
8: Next news at 9, bulletins at once. Wake up with Curtis Sliwa and Larry Menti in the morning, 6 till 9 tomorrow morning. I'm Sarah Lee Kessler on 710 WOR.
2: The following is a paid program. WOR's airing of this program constitutes neither an endorsement of the products offered or the ideas expressed.

0: Hey, everybody, and welcome to Set the Pace, the official podcast of New York Roadrunners presented by Peloton. I am your host, Rob Similcare, the CEO of New York Roadrunners. No Bex for this episode. We miss her, as always. But we have some very, very exciting company with us today. Ted Metellus, the race director of the TCS New York City Marathon, joining me as co-host today because this is the episode of Set the Pace that millions around the world look forward to every single year. Everything you need to know about running the 2026 TCS New York City Marathon. Ted, welcome back to Set the Pace. How are you?
1: Thank you, Rob. Really? Millions? Really?
0: All right.
2: In this
0: thousands? Many thousands? Tens of thousands?
2: In this data and analytics driven world that we live in today, do you really want to say millions?
0: All right. Just sounds good. Millions sounds good.
3: 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Morton hydrogel technology helps you tolerate more carbs with less risk of stomach issues. 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
0: All right, Ted, without further ado, let's get to the topic at hand, the thing everybody wants to talk about, the 2026 TCS New York City Marathon. And let's start, Ted, with the significance of the marathon this year. And you like to tell the story of, I think it was a couple of years ago when you and I were sitting in my office where I'm sitting right now. And you said to me, Rob, you know, in a couple of years, 2026, we're going to have an anniversary, a kind of an important one, because 1976 was the first year that the New York City Marathon covered all five boroughs of New York City. And you felt like we need to make something of this. And I got on board and we're making something of this, Ted. And I want to talk about what it is we're making of this really big anniversary.
2: Yeah, I mean, the significance of the 76 marathon is something that is felt not just locally on a grand scale, but also on a global scale. You know, I mean, it was the first major urban marathon, especially when you think about New York. And from that sparked London, sparked Berlin, sparked so many other races around the world, and really brought people from outside of their neighborhoods to outside of our, you know, outside of our city to come out here and run. But it was incredible. And when you talk about the stories, Rob, and our team's going to do an amazing job of the stories of bringing this event to life. So from 1970 to 1975, the marathon was held inside of Central Park. We saw the growth of running, the engagement of running, but also just not being able to accommodate this event in just the park, and it needed something bigger. And 1976 was when that happened with the bicentennial, and the tremendous work that went on with the trailblazers and founders, which you're going to speak on in just a moment, that really sparked the flame of what we have today, which is this incredible, incredible marathon that has not just deep local and community roots, but a global impact.
0: That's right. And we've been telling the story of those trailblazers, as we call them. These are the individuals who really, as a team, brought the initial idea of a five-borough New York City marathon, which really was hatched by Ted Corbett, the founding president of New York Roadrunners. He had the idea, but then you had this other group of people. You know, it was people like Percy Sutton, the Manhattan Borough president, who really kind of made things happen on the political front to get the city to allow this to happen. George Spitz, who was a connector who helped really transform this dream into a reality. Of course, Fred LeBeau, the marketing genius who really turned this into something that everybody could get excited about. And then George Hirsch, who we talk about, someone who bet on the idea from the very beginning. So we're telling the story of those trailblazers and how this all came to be, because it's something we're celebrating. And, you know, it takes a team of people, that initial team. And then, of course, Ted, the teams and teams and teams of people, the years of leaders and race directors and staffers and everyone to make it from that initial 534 entrants in 1975, that was the last year of the park, to only 1,500 or so crossing the finish line in the original 76 marathon, to what we're looking at this year, where we'll have close to 60,000 across that finish line.
2: Absolutely. And I love that you stated the team component. You know, one of my many TEDisms is total team effort. I keep it on me all the time to let folks know that's the effort that it takes to make great things happen. And yes, you know, acknowledging the many staff that have been part of this event, the volunteers that have been a part of the event, the city agency partners that have been a part of this event over the, you know, 50 plus years of it being the marathon that we know today. And also, you know, shout out to the Rudins. You know, they were instrumental as part of the architects of this event and still are so committed to the marathon and what it does and what it has done over these many, many decades. I mean, just recently, Rob, we were meeting with them to celebrate their 100th anniversary, which was an honor to be there and be recognized as part of what makes New York City great.
0: All right, Ted, let's boil it down now to the runner's point of view. We got a lot of folks out there who are getting ready to take on the 26.2 miles of the TCS New York City Marathon, many of them for the first time. So let's get in and talk to them for a bit about what they should expect on race week and race day. The first thing I want to just hit you with is, what's new this year? For somebody who's run this a number of times, what are the new things that are happening with the marathon this year that runners should know about?
1: I'm laughing, Rob, because if we're talking to our first time participants, everything is new to a first time participant.
0: So for the repeat folks, especially, this is for them. What's new for those folks?
1: So for our returning participants, here's the assignment for the returning participants. Definitely don't take for granted anything that you've seen done in the past. Take a moment to take a look at all of the scheduling components that are in play here. So when I say scheduling, we're talking about everything from the bag drop component that's in play. You know, where that is and what that is. We've made an adjustment to the bag drop where now the bag drop is not inside of Central Park, but it's on Central Park West. And it'll be located on between 73rd and 75th on Central Park West. Where you drop off is where you'll be picking up your bags there. So that will be available on Friday the 30th and Saturday the 31st. So that's one quick point there. By now, all participants, new and returning, would have gotten their information about transportation and making the selection of the different modes of transportation based on where you're coming from, whether it's MetLife Stadium, Midtown, or taking the ferries. So that information has been shared with you and you've already made that selection to some degree. Another component too that is not necessarily new, but front of mind with regards to scheduling is the expo. Definitely have selected the times for your expo arrival and when you're going to be picking that component up. There'll be some great new elements along the route that participants will see that we'll talk about in just a moment. Some activations we have with our incredible partners from Culligan. There'll be some great engagement opportunities at the expo as well. So those are just a couple of the new elements that the participants that are returning will see.
0: All right. And some other things that folks can look out for in the next 6 weeks. We actually debuted online some looks at the official collection from New Balance for this year's race. It is spectacular. Our friend Ali Feller was one of the models there. And I know a lot of people are already excited about getting their hands on some of that gear.
1: I got to tell you, Rob, I got my hands on a couple of pieces. The stuff is live. You can go to either our new run center on 57th Street to pick up some pieces, the Flatiron location if you're here in the city, or go online. I have this incredible piece here that I'll show you that loves the logo that it says, you know, 50 years, 5 boroughs, 1 race, which I love. But the part about this that I love the most, as a Bronx native, it shouts out the BX in the back there, the Willis Avenue Bridge, the mile mark there, and the Bronx. So great, great pieces. And good, big shout out to the team at New Balance for really stepping it up. Bright, beautiful colors, really good pieces that line up really well. If you may or may not notice, I like a good outfit. And the gear that New Balance has this year will look super sharp on you.
0: Can't wait. I got some of it sitting right here, actually, in my office. I should do a little unboxing at the end of the podcast. That would be a new feature on Set the Pace.
1: Listen, the kids love it. It's been hot, you know?
0: Some other things that we can get people excited about. This will be new this year. We're going to have a Grand Central Terminal experience the week leading up to the marathon from Tuesday to Friday of that week. It's called 50 Years Through the Five Boroughs. It's a chance for anyone coming through Grand Central to connect with the marathon, see what the history's been all about, have some fun with that. That's going to be in Vanderbilt Hall at Grand Central Terminal. Again, that Tuesday through Friday, the week leading up to the marathon, which of course is on November 1. So check that out. And then there's also going to be a virtual training panel on Thursday, September 24th at 6 p.m. You can hear the tips and the tricks from all of our experts, our coaches, to help you get set for those last few miles. This is great for folks who aren't in the New York City area. Maybe you're coming from overseas or elsewhere in the country who want to start prepping for this race. There's a link to that that will be in the show notes of this podcast. So check that out. Ted, one other thing I want to touch on is that weekend before the marathon, that's when we get the kids out moving. We're very excited for the third year of the TCS New York City Marathon Kids Kickoff presented by TCS. And this is a great event we're really proud of, Ted, where we really let the spotlight shine on our youngest runners, who some of whom someday will be running the big race.
2: Absolutely, Rob. And, you know, you may or may not know this, but, you know, I believe that children are our future. And if you treat them well, let them lead the way, show them all the beauty they possess inside. And that's what we'll be doing with the Kids Kickoff. It's been great to see that in the connection between our young people participating with the adults there to celebrate them. They'll be part of those young people's journey, picking up their bibs, documenting that moment, getting them all prepped to the start line location, hearing the pre-race announcements that the team will be providing, making sure those shoes are tight and ready to go, and then cheering them on as they get ready to do that lower loop of Central Park. And it's a beautiful moment. And then those same kids get to do it with their parents the next weekend, their guardians, their coaches, their teachers, and seeing that experience there. And it's something that they'll hold on to forever. So yes, the TCS Kids Kickoff is an amazing program. We're excited to have it and excited to have it continue to grow.
0: That's right. So if you're in the New York area that weekend and you want to give your kids a chance to come out and be a part of Marathon Week in New York City, sign up for that. It'll be opening up soon at nyrr.org. So I hope to see you all there. All right. Now let's get to race week. And for most runners, Ted, race week really begins at the New York City, the TCS New York City Marathon Expo presented by New Balance. This is the moment where it all gets real. Obviously, folks are there to pick up their bib and their race packet and their shirt, but there's so much more that goes on at the expo besides just picking up your bib.
2: Absolutely. So the expo, the TCS New City Marathon Expo presented by New Balance, will once again be at the Jacob Javits Center. Again, as I stated earlier, you would have received information on your selection in the times that you want to go over. Rob, I was thinking about this morning when I was on a run. One of the things, whether you are a first-time participant or a returning participant, fun fact, you are not doing this event by yourself. There are other people that will be there alongside you through the journey. So pack a little patience, plan accordingly, and be prepared for what will be a great day. So the expo is open Thursday, October 29th, Friday, October 30th, Saturday, October 31st. So plan accordingly with your timeline there. And as far as the programming and events that are going on there, the expo is amazing. I love it. We always are there to welcome and celebrate our runners when they make their way there, thanking them for their journeys, whether it's near or far. And when they're there, they are shopping at many of the official marathon partners, including New Balance. We just showed you some of the gear that'll be there. Talk to some of our coaches to get that last minute information. That's usually one of the most popular locations. So after you walk in through the Crystal Palace, make your way into registration pickup, you know, have your necessary identification and material to show to our staff and volunteers to get your bib. Then you make your way over to get your shirt. And then you make your way through the New Balance store. Slow down, take your time, enjoy, get your shop on. And then you make your way out to the show floor. And at the show floor, lots of folks make their way to the coaches area to get that last minute information. Everything from pace bands, which are really helpful for folks to know what their pace times are going to be. Meet our pacers that'll be there as well. Get the last minute tips on where aid stations are along the route, the frequency of the aid stations, the nutrition that'll be available to you there. Lots of folks like to take pictures of the maps that are there. And I usually walk by them and say, it's in the app.
1: So you can download the app as well to make sure you have that last bit there and run through with a checklist. Have a checklist of the things you want to make sure you grab and bring with you, unless you have it with you, because you know the rule, Rob, nothing new race weekend. But if you need to replenish on certain things, you'll be able to get them there. Other quick things to note as well is a lot of the incredible programming that we have at the Citizen Stage. Come by there, check it out. We have legends that will be there, partners that will be there, really interesting information that will be available to you there. Great participation and activations amongst various brands, everyone from TCS to MasterCard to United Airlines. Peloton will be in the house, Maybelline, maybe they can make me look a little bit better. So all these really great pieces. One thing too that we take into account when we were just speaking about Jenny Simpson is a program that we have instituted at all of our major events, the United Airlines NYC Half Marathon, the RBC Brooklyn Half Marathon, as well as the TCS New City Marathon. We have these pop-up programs as well, and we'll be doing more of those at our run center. And that is CPR training. So it's quick, it's free, it's hands-only training. Takes a quick moment to be there, because 9 times out of 10, the first person that can provide care to a runner is another runner.
0: 100%. And that's exactly why we're doing those training sessions. So if you don't already know CPR, it's a great opportunity to do that. Leave yourself a little extra time. I think that's the number one thing about going to the expo. Don't go with just the amount of time you need to get your bib and get out of there. Leave that extra time to walk around, to check out the over 100 exhibitors that we've got there, do the shopping, get yourself prepped for race weekend or just for future races or whatever you're interested in doing, and especially get to that coach's panel so that you can learn about the course, go to the Citizen Stage so you can learn about other things. It's worth a good couple of hours of your time to make sure you experience everything there is to experience at the TCS New York City Marathon Expo presented by New Balance. All right, Ted, let's get a little closer to race week and race day, I should say. And you mentioned bag check before. Different location, Central Park West between 74th and 75th. Ted, who is bag check really for? Not everybody necessarily needs it, right? We don't offer bag check at the starting line. So if you want to check a bag, you got to be ahead of the game. You got to go check it well before race day. But, you know, we also give people some things to help them after the race is over, depending on the weather, ponchos that are quite warm for folks. So who is bag check really for?
2: So bag check is strictly for participants that have any key items that they need immediately after the event. It is not for all participants. Not all 60,000 participants will be able to drop their bags off there. This would have been something you made a reservation for prior to, arrangements for prior to. There is a very specific bag that the participants will be receiving at the expo to drop off at the bag area, because we want to make sure we have an appropriate size for you. So those are the things that are key. If you don't need it, don't drop it off. Don't take it with you. You know, fly light, fly right, because as you stated, Rob, we will have all of the items you need when you cross that finish line.
0: All right. So as we get to Friday of race weekend now, the big event is the opening ceremony presented by United Airlines. That starts Friday at 4:30 p.m. That's such a fun event every year, Ted. Not only do we have the New York Roadrunners Hall of Fame induction ceremony, which is a great annual event, totally free to attend, but then we get into the Parade of Nations, which I think is one of the things that makes this marathon weekend really unique.
2: Absolutely. It is definitely the thing that is really unique to our event, but also celebrates the international flair and flavor of our runners, but also the international flair and flavor of this city. So it's a great time. Runners would have already received information about the entry to the parade with instructions on where to arrive and get prepped. We will provide you the flags and everything else. You would bring the flavor, wear the outfits, wear the gear, bring the soul. And as you make your way down the West Side Drive of the park towards the finish line there, our announcers are shouting out the nation and giving great facts and information about the runners that are there, the participants that are there, and those that are representing their countries. Not only are we celebrating nations and countries and people from all over the world, but we're also celebrating many of the organizations, groups, and teams that are part of New York Roadrunners. Team for Kids, Striders, the Open Run team, they'll all be there as well and getting celebrated at the opening ceremony.
0: and it's free to attend. So yes, marching is one thing, but if you want to just go soak up the vibes, be a part of that, it happens right at the finish line in Central Park. The bleachers are there. You can go check it out. Doesn't cost a thing. So hope to see folks out there. There's also going to be a pretty spectacular grand finale of that event. We won't give it away, but it'll be something in the sky. So keep an eye out there for something that should be really cool to see. Ted, other things happening on Friday. There's a plogging event, 12 noon at the Run Center, where we'll actually have our Team for Climate group meet and greet afterwards. The plogging, for those who don't know, is you go for a run and you pick up trash and litter along the way. So you actually leave the city cleaner than you found it when you participate in that. It's a great, fun, free event. Great way to meet people. So again, that's at the New York Roadrunners Run Center, featuring the New Balance Run Hub on 57th Street between 8th and 9th Avenue. And there's so much more going on as well. So keep an eye out on all the schedules on our website, posted at the expo, and so on and so forth. Okay, Ted, let's get to now the moment of truth, I think, for so many runners. The night before, Saturday night, this to me is when it all gets very real. You've had that last meal, your dinner, your carb loading, whatever, which, by the way, you should really have started a few days before. But now you're really kind of wrapping up on that with your Saturday meal, and you are getting ready to go to bed, waking up for the marathon next day. What are the things that you should already kind of have sorted and know what you are going to do that Sunday morning when you go to bed on Saturday evening?
2: Well, it's the night before the marathon, and all through the city, everybody should be in their beds getting some rest as they get ready to take on this 26.2-mile journey. Rob, you've run a number of marathons. I've run a couple of marathons. Oddly enough, this will be TCS New City Marathon number 18 for me that I've been a part of. This journey all started 25 years ago in 2001. So I've seen a couple of these over the years. As I stated before, the most important thing is don't do anything different than what you've been doing through your training block and your preparation for race day. Okay. Your shoes, your socks, the gear you're going to have everything prepped and set and ready to go. Again, we talked about the expo and all of the information that'll be there and available to you. Definitely soak that in and take time to kind of look through the plan of what your day is going to be. You know, leveraging the information that your run clubs, run crews, coaches, and material has provided you to tell you how you take on the day. Those are the things you want to walk through. You also want to think about some really key and important things that are making sure that your day goes well. Rob, you've heard me talk about this in many of the podcasts that I've been on. Plan it like you would be planning a trip. Plan it like you would be planning a trip. So you want to make sure you know about your transportation. How am I going to get there? Confirm it. Make sure you lock it in. Make sure that you have the app downloaded and share the story with family and friends. Many of us have social media. Post it if you care to share what your bib number is, if you have the tracking feature turned on the app and in the system so family and friends can track you along the route. We have one of the most dynamic routes with timing splits at every mile mark and every kilometer mark. So they'll be able to track you on your journey. So downloading the app and sharing that information with spectators is key. Making sure that they know, hey, if I can't be along the route, where can I see you? Where can I watch you? And of course, checking out the broadcast with WABC and ESPN2, as well as being able to listen to the pod, to the race on iHeartRadio. But to the runners, you have envisioned what the day is going to be. You know where you need to be and when you need to be there for your transportation. You know what time your wave is going to start. Okay. Key things. I mention this all the time, and it's important for folks to know. When does this event start? Our professional wheelchairs start at 8 a.m. For men's, our women's professional wheelchairs start at 8:02. 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And then it's the people. 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Wave 5, 11:30. Make sure you know your times and your wave times and line it again to the transportation points that you have. Have all of that set and ready to go. We will have at the start line areas where you can drop off your throwaway clothing, place those in the appropriate locations. We will have all the services that you will need on site. Talk about that in a hot second, but walk through the day and make sure you have all the gear that you need. Last thing that I'll say to the runners leading into the night before the marathon, remember your why. You hear that so often. You hear them, people are like, what do you mean? What's your why? Explain to me your why. Rob Simulcare, my main man, CEO of New York Roadrunners. The last marathon you ran, what was your why?
0: The last marathon I ran was Chicago.
2: Yes, sir.
0: And
2: I was
0: my
2: there.
0: Why on that one? That was one which really was about a time goal, which was rare for me to really go out with a clear time goal. Didn't meet it, but that was the why.
2: There you go.
0: And also to experience that race, because we spend so much time talking about all these different races, and it's just great to experience a different race. And that Chicago experience was incredible.
2: Absolutely. That is one of the many whys our participants are out there. A challenge of time, a challenge of effort. I've never thought I would be able to, and now I am. That's your why. I'm doing it because it's a birthday. It's an anniversary. I'm doing it for an amazing cause. Rob, the charity component to this event is going to be monumental this year. I mean, how many charity groups are we expecting this year?
0: Over 600. And the goal for the first time, and thanks for raising it, Ted, is $100 million raised for charity. That will be a new event record for fundraising for the TCS New York City Marathon. So that's going to be a lot of people's whys.
2: There you go. Remember that piece, because that's what's going to power you through the race and the race experience. It's going to power you through the 26.2 miles, digging back into the thing that you do. I will share it to those out there that are listening. One of the greatest whys is because you can. Because you can. Whether it's super fast for a time, for a cause, for a person, for yourself, or nice and easy. The fact that you're able to move your body for 26.2 miles and be celebrated along the greatest city in the world is why enough to show up and execute a great day. So remember that piece there.
0: Love it. Always important. And hey, that's what we're all about here. And it's all about the why. So, all right, Ted, we're waking up Sunday morning and obviously we're getting a little something in us. First thing, obviously, is getting to the start line. So transportation, what should runners know as they listen to this podcast this week about their transportation to the start line now? And what do they need to know by the time they get to marathon day?
2: So the things that athletes would have known by now is at base what the different forms of transportation that are available to them. So you're either going from the MetLife Stadium in Jersey, the Midtown buses, or via the Staten Island Ferry, where buses will then pick you up from the ferry point in Staten Island to the start line itself. That would have already been selected. The times will be provided to runners very, very soon. So that information will come to you, and we ask you to please stay within the times that you have been assigned. That makes a difference. You would not arrive at JFK for a flight that's leaving at 7 a.m., you know, at 10 a.m. Your plane is gone. All right. So don't inconvenience the other runners that are out there and the other people out there. Stick to the time that you are assigned, because that correlates fairly closely to your wave time.
0: That's right. We pick these times because we know that's going to get you there in time for your wave, and also not have you hanging around Staten Island for such a long time that you lose readiness to run. Right. So that's the idea. That's where you want to get that ideal amount of time to get there, get comfortable, get what you need, do what you need, and then be ready to run. So yes, couldn't emphasize that enough. Pay attention to those times, whether it's a bus or a ferry time that we're giving you. Please hit those times, because it's so important to you and to everybody else running as well. Ted, when folks get to the Start Village in Staten Island, what can they expect there?
2: So the Start Village in Staten Island will be, candidly, if you're a first timer, pretty intimidating. Like, wow, there's a lot of people here everywhere. Like, how am I getting around? What's going on? Calm, easy, breathe, and look up. Because there's directional signage that will be placed throughout the fort that will guide you to your village. And that's where you want to make your way over. There will also be hundreds and hundreds and hundreds and hundreds of incredible volunteers that'd be there to guide you and direct you and help you on your way. There'll be incredible amenities that'll be there for you as well. Again, runners, you know what you need to start your day when you get ready for a run. There's water from our partners at Culligan, coffee, tea, hot chocolate from our partners from Dunkin'. There'll be Gatorade that'll be on site for the athletes if they need some pre-race hydration. For those who need to center themselves, we will have a Zen Zone. We will also have nursing stations that'll be there. We have guided meditation. Some people call it stretching. Some people call it meditation. Whatever you want to call it, we will have it there and ready for you. Again, we have something called the Paulinteers.
0: I was waiting to hear you say the word Paulinteer. That just made my day right there. Let's end the podcast.
2: Listen, there you go. So you have Paulinteers, which will be these amazing puppies and dogs that'll be there, therapy dogs that'll keep you calm and cool. But the reason why I hit that so well is you have volunteers, you have Paulinteers, and you have volunteers. Those that are out there cheer you on and support you and keep you going. So there's a variety of ways to be of service to those out there. But yes, as a dog owner, Rob, you know, you love the Paulinteers. You, sir, are a Paulinteer.
0: They calm me down 100%. I wish I could bring my dog to every race I run. 100%, it would make me better. You know, you mentioned the guided meditation, the Zen Zone. You know, mental health and getting people mentally ready for the race has become a bigger part of what we do at these start areas. And so, yeah, we'll have mental health professionals there as part of our medical volunteer program. So if you're feeling stressed or something's not quite right, you can go to a medical station, a medical tent, and get someone to talk to there. There's a sensory space. So we know that being ready in your mind is just as important as being ready in your body when it comes to taking on the challenge of 26.2 miles. One other thing that we want to touch on before we get onto the course with our runners, Ted, is the emergency number, which I want people to take note of before they run. The RCC number, and that is the number you want to call if you are in any kind of an emergency situation, you see a runner who's having a problem, whatever. It's on the back of everyone's bib. The number, and you can literally put it in your phone right now, for those of you who run with your phones, is 866-705-6626. That's 866-705-6626. That's the number to call if you see an emergency, if you need help. Not 911, but that number, because that's the way that help will get to you most quickly. We've got medical staff all along the course. We got people with devices on bikes all up and down the course to help if people need any sort of defibrillator. So it's all out there if you use that number.
2: Yes. And RCC stands for Race Command Center. So that's what you want to plug in there. If you want to write New York Roadrunners Race Command Center, Marathon Race Command Center, New York City Marathon Race Command Center. So you have that lit there, but RCC is Race Command Center. One other point too that we ask our participants to do is on the back of the bib, there's information that's there. Please put your info on there. Your name, emergency contact, those things help. In the event that you are on the course and there's a situation that arises and you see an athlete that needs care or service, a couple of quick things to take into note. First thing that you want to do and identify is where you are. Where you are in relation to the situation that's there, because that's going to be one of the first questions they're going to ask is, what's your location? See the intersection, see what's going on. If you are on a bridge and you are running, all of the bridges have letters that run alongside the bridge point. Look for where the letter is and let them know, because our teams will be able to say, okay, and you know exactly where you are. Yes, we'll have medical personnel on bicycles with AEDs and care service that can assist anyone that is on site. The reason why Rob says do not call 911 is because at our Race Command Center, FDNY, EMS, NYPD and other city services are all in one space and they can promptly provide care and service. There will be a medical person approximately every mile on the route. So if folks need care service, that's what you want to do is call that number there.
0: All right, Ted, we are on the course now. The cannon has fired. We are taking this course on.
2: Rob, come on. That was so anticlimactic. You know how fantastic that start is? That
0: moment. Boom.
2: And then what happens after the boom?
0: Well, we start to run is what happens.
2: Rob,
0: what are you talking about?
1: Start spreading the news.
0: The water cannons. Frank Sinatra.
1: Start spreading the news, baby. Come on, Ryan.
0: You know, it must be the Yankee fan thing. You're always thinking about the Sinatra song at the end of those Yankee games. And you were, as a Mets fan, I don't think as much about Sinatra, but you're right. That's part of the vibe. But to me, it's, I loved running across that bridge and seeing the boats in the harbor with the water cannons. I've always loved that visual so much for the runners. It's incredible to feel that the energy you feel going across that bridge is just unlike anything else.
1: And it is.
0: Be careful not to use too much of it because you'll feel it, but it's a tough mile. So make sure you hold back in that first mile. No doubt about it.
2: It is a hill. It is a climb upon the start. So Rob stated it best. You start hearing the announcements about each of the corrals and the waves that will get you going at your waves. That's it. That's the moment that you start seeing it. I love it because you feel the buzz. It's kind of like honeybees getting ready to take off, and they're all like moving and shaking and getting themselves ready to go as they start to queue up. Volunteers will guide them to their corrals, line them up. They'll be making their way over in an orderly fashion to their locations. So there are three starts for the event. You're either on the two top levels of the bridge or the lower level of the bridge. No matter what, the views are immaculate. And then, as you stated, Rob and I will be there amongst our other partners to welcome, celebrate, and send you off. The boom goes off. Frank Sinatra starts doing his thing and you go. All right. And you're now making your way up. Rob is 100% right. Again, Rob, you're right a lot. Take your time on that first several miles because that's going to be the time to get yourself centered in and chill out. Okay. People are going to be so excited looking around, seeing these incredible views, seeing these other runners with you as you make your way into Bay Ridge and then really start to feel the magic of the race.
0: All right, Ted, as people progress through this course, let's talk about what they can expect in terms of things they need on the course to perform well, from fluid stations to gels to entertainment, which helps a lot as well.
2: You hit it on the head. What you need, we have. All right. So you'll have 21 fluid stations along the route at approximately every mile mark for the exception of 5, 7, and 9. Okay. Runners will also have water and Gatorade at each of those stations. Okay. For our elite athletes, there'll be 7 fluid stations at every 5K. There'll be 25 medical stations along the route. As I stated before, approximately every mile on the route, there'll be medical services that will be there. For nutrition, our partners in Morton, we have 2 Morton gel locations, 1 at mile 12 and 1 at mile 18. We have 1 banana station on the course at mile 21. So that's just past the wall in the Boogie Down Bronx. You have a little something, something there to power you through for those last 5 miles. We'll have approximately 18 partner activations on the course, music and energy and celebration and great screens. Check those moments out that are out there when you are running along the course. We'll have our great partners from MasterCard and Citizens and New Balance and Shox and Peloton all out there hyping you on as you make your way. 2 incredible membership cheer zones. So if you see our members out there, and many of which will be listening to this, we'll be out there to show you some love, and a great charity cheer zone as well. So those are some of the points that we have. One other new element that we have on the route this year in our path of being more sustainable as a marathon and continuing to not just make our marathon more sustainable, for all of our events more sustainable, is a Culligan activation where we've expanded a sustainable bottle refill station. So there'll be many of those that are there. Coming off of the 2021 marathon, Rob, one of the things that we got approval for is that participants can run with handheld, waist held, or bottles on the run. You are not permitted to use bladders, not bladders, no bladders here. So again, handheld bottles, waist held bottles, or many of those cool fancy vests that you see all the kids have today, like the little, you can take that with you. And we'll have refill stations along the route as well. So those are great little pluses.
0: Ted, for those who haven't experienced that, because it's kind of a new thing here and in other places, how does that really work with the refill station? I think a lot of people worry about, like, how much time is that going to take? Am I going to lose time? Is there going to be a line of people waiting? Like, what's the advice for using those refill stations on the course.
2: It's actually similar to NASCAR or F1. I had the pleasure of participating in an event. Our partners in Chicago, I ran the Chicago 13.1 marathon on the west side of Chicago, and they implemented this bottle refill station, and I wanted to see it firsthand. So what happens is there'll be directional signage and information that'll be there for runners as they make their way along the route that will say refill station ahead, refill station ahead, and you'll see the Culligan branding there. So shout out to Culligan. And as the folks make their way through, they'll be able to slide into the refill station. They'll have these water monsters is what they're called. So basically water dispensing units. And then they'll have these spigots that run alongside them. You stop over by a spigot, open up, hit the tab, refill really quickly, and then you close and you take off. It automatically cuts off once you've released the tab that's there. There will be dozens of those that are lined up there, so folks can quickly pop in, refill, and keep going as well. So it's a quick moment there. There'll be a team that's on site guiding folks in, giving them a shout out, showing them love as they get themselves refilled and keep running.
0: All right, Ted, we now are approaching the finish line in Central Park. And I want to ask you, putting the logistics aside for a second, what was in your mind when you first approached the finish line of the TCS New York City Marathon as a runner? I can remember what was in my mind, which was, thank God, because in 1997, when I ran my first New York City Marathon, it was the rainiest, wettest marathon in the history of the New York Marathon. I'd been running through water for like 5 miles, cramping up. It was a rough last few miles, but I did it, and I did it at a time I was happy with, and it was just like, wow, I did it. That finish line, it was the sweetest thing I'd ever seen, really, in my life. What about you? And I always just love the experience of watching people cross. But what do you remember about your experience going across that finish line?
1: I was laughing, Rob, first at your description of the 97 marathon and knocking everything that I have around me that's wood or made of wood or wood adjacent, and just be like, please, sweet baby Jesus, no precipitation on November 1st. We don't need that mojo.
0: Seriously.
1: So, quick before I get to the finish line, my first marathon was in 08. I ran it in honor of Victor J. Navarra, who was our start coordinator, retired firefighter, who lost his life to complications from 9/11. He was down at the World Trade Center site helping his fellow firefighters, dig and provide support to them, help to save lives down there. And he ultimately got nasal cancer and passed away. So I was devastated by that, as he was a mentor and a friend. So I ran in his honor, which was tremendous. And that was my why for running in 08. The course is tough, Rob. Training is necessary. I've run the marathon twice, and it was two completely different experiences, because one, there was a light training block, and the second one, there was a very, very, very heavy training block. This course is hilly. All right. So I'm sharing this particularly for the first timers that are listening to this. And there's deceiving hills throughout the event. Rob and I chatted briefly about the start, going over the Verrazano Bridge. Well, five boroughs, five bridges, five climbs that you'll have there. All right. When you make your way down into Bay Ridge and through Brooklyn onto Fourth Avenue, it's a bit of a climb that's there, but the energy there is so powerful that it'll literally power you right into Queens. All right. When you get into Queens, it flattens out a bit, which is nice, but then you go over to Palascot Bridge, mile 13, and then that's another climb that you'll have, and then you'll make your way into Manhattan at that point there. So then you'll be navigating your way around, I'm sorry, into Queens from Palascot Bridge, through Queens into the 59th Street Bridge. 59th Street Bridge will be the quietest point along the route before it really gets live on First Avenue.
0: Yes. And people's reactions, by the way, to that period of the race are always fascinating to me. The quiet of the Queensborough Bridge. A lot of people struggle with that. They kind of freak out. You know, it's just a lot of quiet. You hear the feet hitting the pavement. I always felt like it was kind of a meditative experience that is followed by the incredible surge of energy, Ted, on First Avenue. And that can be a lot. And the one piece of advice I always give, especially the first time runners, is don't get carried away on First Avenue, because yeah, you're in Manhattan, but you've got a long way to go. Don't burn it all there.
1: Absolutely. So 59th Street Bridge is tough. It's quiet, but it's also a climb.
2: All right. So you're digging deep as you make your way there. Once you peak it and you go downhill and you make that immediate turn to make your way onto First Avenue, it is unbelievable. Massive wide roads, people to your left and right, cheering up a storm. Pause right there as far as people to your left and right. When you are sharing with family and friends along the route where to see you, look at the map with them, communicate with them, and let them know runner left or runner right, runner left or runner right. So remember that, because that's where you want to make sure you're looking for folks when you're making your way through various landmarks, mile marks throughout the course. Quick tip for you all there. Then that's a climb up First Avenue, all the way over the Willis Avenue Bridge into the BX, cruise around the Bronx, make your way over the Madison Avenue Bridge onto Fifth Avenue through Harlem, the Percy Sutton Harlem Miles. We'll be celebrating Percy Sutton with music and energy there as well. That's a climb. As you enter into the park at Engineers Gate and 90th Street, and then you're making your way south on the drive. Okay, get still, really leaning into your training and breaking this course down in small chunks. How do you eat a whale, Rob? One bite at a time. How do you conquer a marathon? 1 mile at a time. You break it down piece by piece as you make your way down. And now to the favorite part of the course. When you're on 59th Street, you exit out on the southern end of the park on the east side, and you make that right turn to head west to now enter into the park on the park drive on the west side. And it is unbelievable. You'll have spectators to your left as you're cruising along this point. You are at 59th Street. You're right there. Central Park. You just cruise through the east side and you know it's the west side climb to make your way to the finish line. And you make your way up that hill. And let me tell you, for some of us, there's enough in the gas tank to hammer. Rob, you mentioned what your experience was in 97. It was a hard climb up to the finish line there. It was a similar hard climb for me to get up there to that finish line. But what was waiting for me there at the finish line was, one, knowing that I accomplished this incredibly challenging thing, knowing that I finished a marathon that I had been a part of for so many years as a staff member, as a producer, as a contributor in so many ways, honoring the great Vic Navarra, and my friends and mom were waiting for me at the finish line. And it was the coolest thing. It was a slow day for your boy. At 5 hours and 48 minutes, proudly. All right. The masses
0: but you come got through. There. But got you got there. There.
2: And bless all the lady. She was sitting on a chair because, you know, I had a little bit of hookups there. She was literally sitting on a chair waiting for me to cross that finish line. And I've shared with you the photo of her with the biggest smile on her face, giving me the biggest hug. And that was a moment that I'll hold.

0: The rest of the world will be seeing it fairly soon when we do our metal reveal. We go through an interesting process every year. Folks don't know. Our marketing team, which does such a great job designing these metals, comes to us with options, and a few of us look at it, give feedback, and it goes back and forth and back and forth. And we ended it at a place this year that we're really excited about. It's a beautiful metal. We think it's really reflective of the city and the occasion of the 50th anniversary of the Fibro Marathon. So we hope when you all see it, you are as excited and love it as much as we do. We think it's Absolutely. A real beauty.
1: Absolutely. Yeah. It's really what I love, Rob, when you talked about the process is looking at what the inspiration was for the metal. And when the creative team is coming together and say, these are the things that we were thinking about, and looking at these various photos and saying, okay, this is where we're thinking. Now, what's that? What's the heart? You know, or as our French team, we have a couple of French speaking team. What's the care? The care is the heart. Where's the care? What's the heart of this? And the heart of it is definitely highlighting the 50th anniversary there. You'll see that true and true.
0: All right. Well, a couple of post-race things. Recovery bag, of course, everybody will get one of those. An apple from New York Apple, Snyder's Pretzels, Culligan Water, Gatorade, and a Morton Solid as well. And then family reunion. That's another thing changing this year, Ted. Let's talk about the walk-off real fast, where the walk-off completes and where family reunion will take place this year.
1: Yes. So very, very, very, very minor adjustment to the family reunion component. So participants, upon completing the event, as Rob Nave mentioned, they would make their way over, get their medal, get their post-race amenities, get their poncho, head up and exit out the park again at 77th Street, finish on 67, do the walk, exit out on 77. Once you exit out onto 77th Street in Central Park West, there'll be multiple points of exit there. So that's one adjustment that's there. So you'll see ways to immediately turn west to head towards Columbus to make your way towards the subways. So that's one component that's there. The family reunion locations are still going to be on the cross streets, but they've been moved up a couple of blocks. So they're actually a little bit closer to you now to be able to meet your family and friends and loved ones. Each of the family reunion locations will be broken down by letter per norm, and you'll be able to note those when they make their way down to those locations. So very, very, very slight adjustment that actually enhances the experience for our participants. There'll be an opportunity for you to get amazing photos from our partners from Marathon Photo on Central Park West when you exit out that drive. There'll be additional amenities from partners as well. So it'll be things to drink and some other cool little items as well. So we'll have some goodies for you when you make your way down Central Park West to exit and meet your family and friends.
0: Ted, we talked about just about all of it. I mentioned Marathon Monday. That's all happening at the TCS New York City Marathon Pavilion presented by MasterCard in Central Park, right next to Tavern on the Green. You can shop for New Balance finisher gear, get your medal engraved, and visit the HSS recovery zone, because some of you will still be in need of recovery. A lot of you, most of you, those quads, that's when you feel it, is that next day.
1: It's watching everybody do the marathon shuffle, baby. The marathon shuffle going up and down stairs. You're like, oh, you ran the marathon.
0: Especially the down. The celebration continues Tuesday and Wednesday at the New York Roadrunners Run Center, where we will continue to offer metal engraving. Duncan will be giving out donuts there as well. And then, of course, we've got the Beyond the Finish Line program, where you'll be getting all kinds of stuff for showing that medal. You can get admission to different museums and things around the city, discounts. You can get your Shake Shack burger on Marathon Day when you show that you're a finisher. There's so much stuff you can get, because New York City loves our marathon finishers. And we are, believe me, they'll all be telling you congratulations that day, the next day. So wear that medal, wear it with pride. New York City loves the marathon, and they love our marathon finishers. Ted, we did it. We covered it all, my man. Anything you think we left out before we say good luck to all of our runners?
1: Wow. You know what? It's the greatest day ever. That's only amplified by the 50th anniversary. For the runners, again, the lots that you just heard here for close to an hour, you know, listen to it. I love it, Rob. You do this. I do this. Handful of folks do it. Listen to it on a run. Listen to this on a run, and then like say, oh, that's a really good tip. That's a good thing to remember. And then sit down, listen to it again, and make notes of the key items that you want to remember, capture, share, or engage with throughout that race day journey, race week journey. And most of all, have a great time. You know, really enjoy yourself. You are part an amazing, special time. Two quick tips that I will share. So I will put my race director

0: out on here. This classic throwback that I got my hands on here of this. Look at this, huh, Rob? This is what we actually used to give runners way back in the day. So I'm going to put my race straight back.
1: I can see Fred LeBeau in that now. Absolutely.
0: Yes, there you go. You can call me Ted LeBeau. So two quick things. One, Saturday night, Halloween. So plan accordingly for that. So the city will be buzzing with activity. I cannot wait to see the outfits. You know, again, stay within the rules and regulations of New York Roadrunners. You know, you can't wear anything that's puffy or sticking out or anything. Read that really quickly as participants do the Abbott Dash to the Finish on Saturday. So remember that there'll be lots of activity in the city. So plan accordingly. If you are going to go out and get something to eat, make your reservations early. Get out and eat early, head back to get some rest, because not only is Saturday Halloween, Sunday is daylight savings time. So the time will change that evening. So we go from, you know, 11 p.m., 12 p.m., 1 p.m., 2 p.m., and then it goes back again. So
1: a.m.
0: So please remember, okay, it goes 11 p.m., 12 p.m.
1: That's right.
0: 12 a.m., 1 a.m., 2 a.m., and it goes backwards again.
1: The good news is you get an extra hour. So thank goodness it's not going the other way where you lose an hour. You get that extra hour, which I think is one of the best things about our event, is you get that little bit of extra sleep, that little bit of extra time to exhale and get ready to get to the starting line. So
0: that's it. That's it. But thank you. Thank you to all of the participants, the volunteers, our city agency partners, all those that work behind the scenes. And big, big, big thank you to all of those who have contributed over the 50 plus years in making this the greatest marathon in the world.
1: Thank you, Ted. Well, you are a big one of those contributors. Thanks to you and your team for everything you have done and will do to make this an incredible day for our runners. Ted Metellus, the race director of the TCS New York City Marathon.
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1: Well, one more thing we want to note before we say goodbye to this very special episode. As we mentioned earlier, in honor of the TCS New York City Marathon's 50th anniversary, we're celebrating by setting a $100 million charity fundraising goal, which is especially fitting because this actually also marked the 20th anniversary of our official charity partner program. So if you've got a friend you know is running for a charity, please make sure you go ask them for their profile, find it, and donate to whatever charity they're running for to help us hit that huge goal. We're going to be profiling a few of those charities, their work, their runners, and how their participation in the marathon helps to support their missions in the coming weeks here on Set the Pace. So make sure you come back for some of those stories. We're really excited to tell them because it's a really big part of this year's marathon. Thanks again to Ted Metellus, my outstanding co-host today. If you like this episode, please go ahead, leave a rating, subscribe, share it, leave a comment so others can find it as well. We hope this gets you feeling ready and fired up for the 2026 TCS New York City Marathon. We will see you at the starting line, if not sooner. Enjoy the miles.
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1: It's 65 degrees, cloudy at 9 o'clock. Good morning. I'm Sarah Lee Kessler. President Trump has returned early from Camp David after a security alert was issued in the Middle East. Iranian-backed Houthi rebels in Yemen are claiming they attacked Riyadh, Saudi Arabia's capital, plus oil facilities with drones and missiles. Here in New York, a man is in custody after a fatal stabbing in Brooklyn early Saturday.
2: Police say it happened at around 7 a.m. inside a residential building on Linden Boulevard in East Flatbush. Officers got a call about a man who had been stabbed, and when they got there, they found the 36-year-old victim with multiple stab wounds. The victim was taken to the hospital, but he didn't make it. Police have not released a motive yet. Lisa Salvati, WOR News.
1: New reporting suggests the New Jersey couple killed by a subway train last Sunday was not a double suicide, but rather a tragic accident. A Manhattan judge says no to an MTA plan to allow subway station token booths to go unstaffed under certain circumstances. News reporters from CNN, MS Now, and Politico had their credentials confiscated while being turned away from the White House yesterday.
3: A very simple ban. I don't want them in my office. I don't want them here. I would say the ban would go as far as you can.
1: The move comes a day after President Trump said he was barring the outlets because of their constant fake news reporting and lies. Multiple news organizations and free speech groups are denouncing the ban, citing the constitutional right to freedom of the press. Mayor Mamdani has the full schedule today, all of it involving Urban 20. And at 8 o'clock tonight, he and Mexico City's mayor will meet with deliveristas. Next news at 10, bulletins at once. Wake up with Curtis Sliwa and Larry Menti in the morning, 6 till 9 tomorrow morning. I'm Sarah Lee Kessler on 710 WOR.
0: The following is a paid program. WOR's airing of this program constitutes neither an endorsement of the products offered or the ideas expressed.
4: 25 years later, the story of September 11th is still unfolding. These are the lives shaped by what came after. Stories of survival, caregiving, loss, and leadership. This is Aftermath, 9/11 stories of hope and resilience.
5: Welcome to Aftermath, 9/11 stories of hope and resilience. For many people, the story of September 11th did not end that day. It continued in hospital rooms, firehouses, family kitchens, courtrooms, classrooms, and in the quiet moments nobody else saw. I'm your host this morning, Bill Feehan. My father, William Feehan, was first deputy commissioner of the FDNY on 9/11 and was killed that day. Today I'm honored to be here with FDNY chaplain Rabbi Joseph Potasnik.
6: Thank you, Bill. Great honor to have known your dad and to see how that legacy has been perpetuated by you.
5: Thank you. I'm so grateful you're here this morning. So we met on all the 9/11s since 2001, and your combination of wisdom, conviction, grace, compassion, and, of course, humor made all the Feehans fall in love with you, a sentiment I'm sure my father shared. So, again, welcome this morning. So, Rabbi, first tell us about your experience in the days, weeks, and months after 9/11. We're going to get to years later, but just tell us about the immediacy of what your experience was.
6: As I recall, that morning I was in the gym watching one of the programs, and suddenly it broke away to talk about a plane going into a building, and the reaction was, must be an accident. And then, of course, as time went on, we realized this was no accident, this was an attack. And I was a rabbi of a synagogue in Brooklyn Heights. I called FDNY and I called NYPD, and the decision was, go to your synagogue and use that as a triage center so that people coming from down there over the bridge will have a place to sit. Hopefully, if the phone is working, make a call, arrange for some kind of transportation. I vividly recall a woman running over the bridge coming to us, and she was bleeding, and she said, is there some place I could donate this blood? Why should it go to waste? So that was the morning. And later on that day, closer to midday, I went down to what we call Ground Zero. I saw the 7 building come down. But I remember there was a smell from all of that destruction. There were bodies. There was a morgue that was established. I saw Monsignor Delendic, who was a great chaplain, great human being, But above all, I saw the love and loyalty of a department that was determined to rescue as many people as possible. As a matter of fact, even later on when they were told to go home, they refused the order because this was family and you don't walk away from family. So I remember hearing about the passing of Michael Judge, another great chaplain. Everybody has that iconic picture of him being carried out on a chair, which I always felt he died the way he lived, always surrounded by those who loved him, always there to do what he could for others. And he was a person of faith for all faiths. He was comfortable. We would very often do what we called a mutual. I would fill in for him. He'd fill in for me. He could speak to a Jewish audience. I could speak to a Catholic audience. He said to me, you're Catholic with a capital C and a small C, because you understand Catholic tradition, but you're also small C universal. So it's been a great honor all these years. And one of the nice things, Bill, is that not long ago, under Commissioner Tucker's leadership, I was designated as chief chaplain of FDNY. So it's been one of the most rewarding experiences in a lifetime, because you meet people who are crazy. I mean, you have to be crazy to do this kind of thing, to run into buildings this way. But they wouldn't trade that for anything else. If you ask them, I have a position for you behind a desk in an office, making three times the money you're making. Oh, no, I want to be here. Some of them even want to be in areas where there are a high number of fires because they want to be involved in saving lives. I have to tell you that before 9/11, when I first assumed the position, I met your dad. He interviewed me. I can't tell you it was an easy interview. I mean, he kept quoting from all the different sources and asking my opinion. And I sat there and I said, this man is just brilliant. Mm-hmm. And then as I got to know him, I saw someone who, you know, was both good and great. It's interesting. I've learned over the years that goodness and greatness are two independent qualities. Some people attain greatness, great resume, but they don't have goodness. Others accumulate goodness, but they don't achieve greatness. Your dad was able to synthesize both. He was good, he was great, and what's nice is that he passed on many of his qualities to you, and by extension, Beth. You're very special people. I would call you communitarians. You love community, you love being with people, helping people, and I think your dad is looking down and saying, it's my boy.
5: Mm. Well, thank you, Rabbi. I knew this was an easy job. You ask one question and then you get all kinds of
6: you get two servants
5: coming out. You also are a man of faith for all faiths. I was thinking of many things when you were talking, but one of them is, you know, the FDNY, I think by demographic, is much more sort of Christian than Jewish, although the Jewish population is an important part of the department, of course. But at all the 9/11 ceremonies, you're the closer. You're the one that that brings it home. And I will say also, as I said in my intro, all the comfort that you have brought to us on all those 9/11s really speaks to many things.
6: Bill, if I could add, your dad told me that I was going to be a Jewish chaplain for a lot of non-Jews. He said, you're here to serve members of FDNY. And certainly on September 11th and all the days thereafter, we didn't distinguish. We didn't ask when bodies were being brought, and I was there with the Messina Hellenic blessing bodies. We didn't ask because this is a Jew, non-Jew. It didn't matter. Nor did it matter to them when they were looking to save people. So,
5: well, it's a great story of sort of interfaith dialogue, if you will, and it's a great story of New York City and what we're all about in this great city. So let me start to ask some faith questions. So if you can, let's go back to those early hours, days, weeks, and your emotional experience and how that interacted with your faith. What was happening to your faith experience in those moments?
6: You know, years ago, Golda Meir, who was the first female prime minister of the state of Israel, who had witnessed a lot of suffering during her lifetime, said, I believe in God, but he shouldn't expect any medals from me. You know, it does challenge your faith. Because you say, how is a God who is filled with compassion and commitment to human beings, how does he allow this? But of course, from the Jewish perspective, how did God allow a Holocaust? But I remember Elie Wiesel used to say quite often, the question is not where is God, but where are humans? And Captain John Vigiano, who lost two children on 9/11, one was a firefighter, one was a policeman, I said to him one day, and he was a proud Catholic, does this challenger believe, still believe in God, John? He said, Rabbi, God didn't kill my kids. Terrorists killed my kids. So once again, you know, look at the inhumanity of people who were determined to destroy as much innocent life as possible. But look at the dedication of those who try to rescue as many human beings as possible.
5: Well, I'll take the risk of speaking to a man of your learnedness and faith about a scripture passage. But, you know, one of the great scripture passages, right, is where in the New Testament, Jesus is walking across the water and he's found in the storm, right? Right in the storm is where God is found, right? Not preventing the storm.
6: Obviously, you know that there wouldn't have been a New Testament unless there were an Old Testament. So, I must mention that.
5: Have you read the New Testament?
6: I have heard many parts of it. Okay. Yeah. And every time it's quoted, I always go back and say, let me see if that's the case. But you know that in the midst of the storm also parallels Abraham saying to God, if there are 50 good people in the midst of the city. If you look at Psalms, and Cardinal Dolan would often read one of the Psalms, and it would say, God is in the midst of the city. So in the midst is a very, very important phrase, because if you really are religious, really care about your faith, you can't be a recluse. Can't be a religious recluse. You have to be engaged in the middle of the city. You have to be dealing with people where they are, hearing what they're feeling. Firefighters, yeah, in the midst of all first responders, they want to be in the midst of the storm. And thankfully, we have them.
5: So speaking of community, tell me a little bit about what you were seeing in New Yorkers, again, in the immediate aftermath. What were you seeing in the people?
6: You know, I was talking with Commissioner Cassano, a mutual friend of ours, and he said, today we need a September 12th without a September 11th. September 11th and all the days thereafter, we saw an American that didn't distinguish between red and blue, black and white. We saw Americans coming together. Sadly, I think we've lost much of that spirit. So that's why if only we could recapture what we felt after a horror. But it shouldn't take a horror to make us feel that we're connected to each other. You know, we're all part of one family. God created many families in that human family, and God created one blood of the human family, we say. So it's sad. I've often said that if you look at two words, united and untied, spelled with the exact same letters, it only matters where you put the I. And if you speak of we rather than I, a relationship remains united. Where the I takes precedence over the I, where the I takes precedence over the we, it's untied. I think, unfortunately, we're seeing too much of the untied America rather than the United States of America.
5: No doubt. And just to go back to something you were saying earlier about the separateness, if you will, of the independence of goodness and greatness. And, you know, there's a lot of causes to what's going on in our world today. But I would submit that among many other things, we have plenty enough greatness, but nowhere near enough goodness, you know. And
6: You know, Bill, if you take the first and last letters of the Hebrew Bible, it spells the word lev that means heart. And maybe that's, which is fitting being in an iHeart studio, but maybe that says to us that you can be the smartest person, but if you're not a compassionate human being, I think back to my mom. When I would come home with my report card, I don't know how it was in your house, when she looked at my grades, the first thing she looked at was conduct. We used to get a grade in conduct. Mm-hmm. How did you behave? How did you react and relate to other people? How did you treat them? And God help you if you didn't have a good grade, So I think you're right. Goodness has become a rarity in many places when it shouldn't be. I see these kids walking down the street holding a rope. They're all walking together, and they're looking at the other person. They don't see someone who's of a different color. They see another kid. They have their arm around them. They're hugging them. So there is that innate goodness, but somehow it begins to dissipate with many people, and we pay a price for it.
5: Well, and I think every one of us has to look in the mirror on that front, right? And you're a son of Brooklyn, I assume?
6: I'm a son of Boston.
5: Boston.
6: Yes. So I don't want to hear about the Yankee pride and all of that. You know, I've heard enough of it here in New York. But I grew up in Boston, and my parents came to this country after the war, Holocaust survivors, having lost children during that period. I grew up in a home where there were five pictures on the dresser in their bedroom of five kids. And when I was young, I asked them, who are those kids? And they said, you'll know it at some point. They wouldn't tell me. Later, as I got older, they said those were our kids. So I always felt that I had a responsibility to perpetuate their memory, doing some of the things they would have wanted to do. And my folks loved America. My dad used to walk around with his citizenship papers whenever he dressed up. And he took voting very seriously, as my mom did. It was a religious responsibility. You had to vote. And unfortunately, again, we've seen that taken for granted or not taken seriously at all.
5: Yeah. Well, thank you for sharing that. So like all of us, you interact with people that have spiritual practices and people who don't, right? In the aftermath, right, in the early days, weeks, months, years, did you see any difference in the experience or the reaction of people who had sort of active sort of faith practices versus those who didn't?
6: You know, I remember a woman who said to me one day, I think of what God has given me, and I think of what God has taken from me, and I realize that I've been very blessed. So I think, yeah, those who are blessed with a steadfast belief in God would look at this as, this is what God wanted, or this is something that I don't understand. I think others struggled more, but everybody was so taken with the heroism of people who gave their lives to save lives that I think they said, well, there must be a higher power because look at what these people are doing. So I think we're all, and by the way, even when someone says they're spiritual, I said, let me ask you something. Do you do any volunteer work? Do you go to a food pantry, a shelter? Oh, yeah, yeah. Charity? Oh, yeah. I said, well, so you're really religious because some of the fundamental tenets of faith you practice. So when someone says I'm not that religious, I'm not sure always what it means. It may mean they don't have the ritualistic performance, but the humanistic element is there.
5: Yeah, that's really beautiful. And, you know, talking again about the actions of all those people down there that day to go, you know, save lives at the cost of their own life. You know, the awareness that they had of what was at stake and what their, you know, what was possible, you know, to happen that day to them, even all these years later, when one stops to really think about it, it can't do anything for me, at least, of be extremely humbling and tremendous gratitude and inspiration. For me, and then we'll go for a break here. The question is, you know, what am I doing? All right, Rabbi, I have a question I want to ask in the context of the way you decided to live your life, and I mean to emphasize the faith perspective of your life, not necessarily the religious path that you've traveled. What lessons did you learn, or what mysteries do you still see as unsolved, perhaps, having lived through 9/11 and its aftermath?
6: I learned how deep love can be and how deep legacy can be. I remember asking after September 11th, how is this department going to rebuild itself? Who's going to want to be a firefighter in light of what happened? And then I heard staggering numbers, thousands of people who came forward and said, I want to be like you, Dad. And they signed up. There was a young boy I met at a funeral, and he said, when I said to him, tell me about your dad. He said, my dad, firefighter? He used to buy me all these toys. He used to give me everything. Rabbi, I'll give you back his toys. Give me back my dad. And I couldn't do that, but let me tell you what he gave back. He gave back his dad's legacy. He became a firefighter. And how many people, you know, have followed in those footsteps, are willing again to walk out of the house in the morning and not knowing if they're going to return at night, but they do that. How many people stayed down at ground zero longer than they should have? Now we have the 9/11 related illnesses, but some 460, I've heard. I have to believe that being down there, many of them knew that it was dangerous for them. Quality of the air was not what it should be, and look at the price that they paid. But they wouldn't have it any other way. I remember meeting with firefighters who were stricken with illness, and all they worried about was their family. Is my family going to be protected when I leave this world? They knew they were going to leave this world. So I believe in God, but I believe in the goodness of human beings. If I could tell you one quick story of what 9/11 taught me. Christmas at Ground Zero was very special for me as a Jew because it coincided with Hanukkah. And a Christmas tree arrives and it's 20 feet tall. A Hanukkah menorah arrives, it's 9 feet tall. We don't have 20 feet tall Hanukkah menorahs. And a group of carpenters who are all Christian volunteered to build a platform so the Hanukkah menorah was the same height as the Christmas tree. To me, that is such a message that here we are going through hell, and these people saw one another as equals. We are all partners in this. This is what the word religion from the Latin means, to bind together. So I saw people who may have had different practices, but truly believe that our primary responsibility is to help those. It's not enough to live and let live. You have to live and help live. And I think that's what they did. As a matter of fact, I often say to people at a funeral, don't say he passed away. That's the wrong phrase. Say instead, thank God he passed this way. And I think that's what we say to all those families. Thank God they passed this way. We owe them. And the best way to owe them is to fulfill our debt by doing what they would have wanted to do. You know, my son, having seen me, you know, in all that period following 9/11, he decided to take an EMT test. Now, that wasn't something he, you know, graduated college. He wasn't going to do that. But he said, no, I want to try this. He passed the test. He worked for volunteer services. He didn't want to do it. He decided he's going to do something else. But he said, I got to do something just to show my love for those people. And he said the job was difficult. You had to lift people who were very, very seriously heavy and all kinds of issues. But I was touched by that. And I think all of us who have gone through the 9/11 period say, how can we make a difference? How can we make it better? How can we improve the quality of life for other people? You know, there are people who do nothing in this world and say, well, what can I do? And then there are others who do so much and say, well, what else could I do? Your dad gave his life at Ground Zero during the collapse of the building. And he was an inspiration to all of us. So I look at you, Bill. I see your dad. He was the first person I met when I came to FDNY. And, you know, having a conversation, I felt I should go home and do some homework before I have this conversation. I don't know how it was when you were growing up, but he was so smart, and so good. And so committed to FDNY. It was a calling, and I think for many people, this was not a matter of a job. It was a calling. And in Hebrew, the word for avodah, the word avodah means work, and the word avodah also means service, the prayer service. And for all of them, I think, they see this not as as work, but as an opportunity to better humankind.
7: Well, thank you always for the great reflections on my father and how you knew him and how you experienced him.
6: Who didn't know him? In those years, he was a legend during his lifetime, right? Very often you become a legend after you leave this world. He was a legend during his lifetime, and everybody respected Chief Feehan. You know, I once said to Commissioner Cassano, you're a commissioner, everybody calls you chief. Your dad was a first deputy, right? Commissioner. Everybody called him chief. And Cassano gave me this answer. He said, anybody can be a commissioner, but not anybody can be a chief. You have to go through a whole series of tests, so... Your dad was always known as chief.
7: Well, and those are two great men.
6: I don't know at home if he was known as chief, but...
7: No, my mother was the chief at home.
6: I see.
7: That much I can say for sure. You know, you were talking about legacy, and, you know, two quick examples come to mind. A grammar school classmate of mine named Carl Osaro, who passed away on 9/11, who passed this way, and we lost on 9/11. Four of his children came on the job. And then Chief Gansey's son, Chris, right, was already in another career, and switched over. And there's plenty of stories. I know there's dozens of children of 9/11 victims who are now on the FDNY. So it really,
6: And at the ceremony, it was always pointed out, so and so lost his father, and here he is walking in his footsteps. My son did that to me one day when he was young, walking in a, following a snowstorm. And, you know, following me, and he's putting his feet where I had walked. He says, Dad, I'm walking where you walked. I'm walking in his footsteps. Well, nice to hear, but so many have really followed on the same path, even knowing the risk because they experienced the loss of a loved one. But in spite of all of that, they were determined to perpetuate a memory in a very meaningful fashion.
5: Well, you know, in my experience, you know, first responders, firemen, police officers, you know, they don't necessarily get some of the rewards that other, you know, professions may offer, right? But one thing they get, which all of us can be envious of, is tremendous pride in what they do, and they really have a calling. So I'm going to close with one last question, Rabbi, and I want to ask you, really, where does 9/11 fit into the fabric of your story in the entirety of, you know, the arc of your life? Where does 9/11 fit in that?
6: So when I was growing up, I would hear about the Holocaust and the devastation that that had wreaked in this world. But watching 9/11, that was another horror. But I lived through it. And when you see the bodies that had, many of them had jumped from the building, many of them had burnt, with body parts. When you see people searching for body parts so they'd have something, I say that, you know, that death destroys life, but it never destroyed the love that these people had or for one another. So once you've experienced 9/11, it doesn't leave you, nor should it. And I've officiated weddings of kids who never met their dads, and yet they give back in some way. They're involved in some charitable work helping others. But I think all of us are the children of 9/11, those who lived during that period. And in Hebrew, the word for legacy is nachalah. It comes from the word nachla, means river, because legacy is ongoing. It doesn't end when a person's life comes to an end. We have quite a responsibility to keep that legacy so that it impacts future generations.
5: Well, I'll close with these last few words. I think, you know, what you make me think of, among many other things, is the difference between legacy and memory, right? Memory is an important thing, but legacy also is alive and dynamic and calls on us to act, right? And I think there couldn't be a more fitting way to think about where we are 25 years later and to close this series of Aftermath. And let me now close by saying, first of all, you're a man of service, and I know you know it. But the service you've given to all of us families and the comfort in those difficult times is eternal. So we thank you deeply for that.
6: It's what your dad would have wanted of us, I think.
5: Well, that's why he probably gave you the job. So thanks to everyone who listens to Aftermath and shares our stories of hope and resilience. You can find us on the web at Aftermath Stories, on Instagram, and on YouTube at Be the Can Man. I'm Bill Feehan, and this is Aftermath.
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5: 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My guest today has reported from more than 50 countries, anchored Nightline and Good Morning America, and now serves as CNN's chief climate correspondent. He's the creator of The Wonder List and the author of Life as We Know It Can Be. Please welcome Bill Weir. Bill, I can't thank you enough for being here and being part of this. This is really exciting for me. Thank you so much.
17: Oh, Sid, are you kidding me? I'm honored to be one among the first guests.
5: Yeah,
17: here.
5: Absolutely. So you've had just an incredible career. You were local stations in the beginning, Chicago, Los Angeles, ABC news anchor, The Good Morning Show, Nightline. You're an author. You're doing a documentary series, the Wonder List, CNN chief climate correspondent. Yeah. But I got to tell you, okay, that's all wonderful. But you know what the most impressive thing for me was?
17: What's that?
5: Sports guy in Green Bay, Wisconsin.
17: Oh yeah, baby. I was going to say, you know,
5: I have some roots there.
17: You are among my favorite linemen, Larry McCarron. And,
5: you know, I was going to ask you about Larry.
17: Yeah, he was one of my competitors on Channel 5.
5: That's
17: it was my second TV job, and it was Brett Favre's first year as starter. So it was a good timing. And I'm from Wisconsin, so to cover the Packers, you know, that, and here's, you'll appreciate this. I go there for the interview. I was working at a tiny market in southern Minnesota, and I was so arrogant, I thought, I can get a job in Green Bay. And I go, sure enough, I get the interview. I go in, the news director says, let me show you how it's going to be here. He puts in an air check the night of the first Gulf War, where the anchor comes on and says, you know, we've just declared war in Iraq. More on that in a moment. First, let's get highlights of today's Packers scrimmage. They led the newscast with the Packers probably 300 nights a year.
5: That does not surprise me one single bit. You know, Larry was my roommate in Green Bay.
17: I remember that. You told me that.
5: And he's a wonderful guy.
17: Now you're going to give him a run on the broadcasting, you know, now.
5: He's not nervous about it. I assure you of that. But, you know, what a great start. You know, I was thinking about, you know, in reading about your younger years and the challenges that you faced, you really had an interesting childhood.
17: I did.
5: And so whenever I talk to people who have had success like you've had, you know, I wonder what drove you? What was the motivation? I mean, there are so many people who kind of take what you've been through, and they'll make it, I hate to say this, sort of an excuse, if you will, kind of lean on it. Oh, woe was me. You didn't do that. You took sort of a whole different approach. What was it? What was there that made you think that way?
17: That's a great question, Sid. I mean, I joke is sort of a self-deprecating joke that if I ever do snap and, you know, hurt a bunch of strangers, I'm going to blame it all on my mom. But I actually give her so much credit for where I am today, and that may seem odd because we're estranged. I haven't talked to her in over 10 years. But the story is that my folks were divorced by the time I was two. My dad was a Milwaukee cop. My mom was a secretary for breweries in Milwaukee. And, you know, she got married very young. So she got married at 23. She had me at 24. I think she was, you know, divorced by 25 or 26, single mother. And she had a very powerful religious conversion when I was about four, became a very zealous evangelical, and who believed that she had been endowed with these gifts, you know, of dreams and visions and, you know, interpretation of tongues and all that. So that was the world I was kind of plunged in. But my dad, who had joint custody of me, Was an atheist outdoorsman, you know, wow. Sort of the smartest high school dropout or college dropout I ever met. Just a voracious reader, geologist, you know, and we, I spent all my weekends and time with him. But my mom announced when I was about 9 years old, she'd had a dream from God that we were going to leave Milwaukee and move to the Bible Belt because she wanted to be a TV preacher, you know, like Oral
18: Texas,
17: Roberts.
18: Yeah. Texas.
17: So we started in Texas. We went to Fort Worth and then the dreams kept coming. So every 6 months would be like, all right, I feel led to Albuquerque. And so I went to 17 schools in six states growing up, and then would go back and spend my summers and Christmases with my dad, you know, and it was a crazy sort of pendulum. But for me, you know, as the, if you're the perpetual new kid, you know, you learn how to read a room, you learn how to empathize, you learn how to fit in, you learn how to understand different rhythms and stuff. And so, yeah. You know, and you slide into it. When I was in going to school in Broken Arrow, Oklahoma, you know, I was part of that culture, right? And then we would move. And
18: But how did that motivate you to? I remember you were talking about how you must have sent 100 tapes out,
17: yeah,
18: to every market in the United States. And but you were relentless in that. It wasn't like rejection was okay with you. You just kept going after.
17: I think it was because my mom had instilled in me, you don't like today? Well, better tomorrow is like one U-Haul rental away. What's over that horizon? And just have the courage to follow your interests. So I have Forrest Gumped my way through amazing jobs and by doing things that most people would think were nuts. Okay. So I was the main sports guy at the ABC station in Los Angeles. After 3 years in Chicago during the end of the Michael Jordan era, I just timed it and followed Phil Jackson out there. And so I covered Shaq and Kobe's first 3 years. And that was a very, very, very easy job. I got to go front row, Lakers, all the games, you know, do a couple highlights. I was the smart ass guy. I was trying to appeal to non-sports viewers, female viewers, you know. So I was just using the stuff as shtick. And then 9/11 happened. And they sent me home for 2 weeks because I was the goofy sports guy. And I realized I've made a horrible choice because as selling my soul for jokes and just to be on TV, I don't get to cover stuff like what I really want to do is cover this. I want to go to Afghanistan. And I wanted to get into TV because of Wolf Blitzer, you know, and Bernie Shaw from Baghdad for the first Gulf War. I just got out of college. Like, my goodness, would it be cool to be on the front row of history that way? I started trying to break into newspapers, but hated the deadline, hated the editing, but being on TV, you know, and this sort of the golden age of network anchors. Now, those days, sadly, have faded. But yeah. But at the time, I thought, well, I would want to be Peter Jennings or I want to be David Letterman. I can't decide, depending on the day. And there was a very small funnel back in those days to get seen. You know, these days, everybody with a phone is a broadcaster. But back then, you had to get an agent, you know, and you had to do that. So I was just like, I'm in. I'm going all in. And I spent so much time crafting my resume tapes to be different and grabby and catch people.
18: You know what's amazing about that, though, is when you think about sports, particularly today, it's just everybody thinks it's so glamorous and romantic. And, you know, being on a court side for watching Shaq or Kobe or all the, you know, Phil Jackson and all the things you saw. That's intoxicating. That world can be, it can grab you. And for many, it's just hard to let go. But you did. You let go of something that was actually, when you think about it, you could have been doing that a long time.
17: I could still be there. Yeah, no, I mean, my wife at the time, to her credit, she's like, yeah. And I was walking away from a really secure, a lot of money just, you know, for the dream job. Like if you had told me, the 16-year-old me, you're going to be the main sports guy in L.A., and I had interned out there with the rivals. I had so much history. But then after a few years, the novelty wore off, you know, and they're like the Super Bowls start to run into each other and you can't, you know, and at a certain point, I just wanted to do more. I had much more interest in politics and what was happening around the world. And I remember once when Dennis Rodman was about to sign with the Lakers and flirting in the way he did, and all the media was trying to catch him and get an interview, and we're staking out Roy Firestone's studio at ESPN in Hollywood, and then he goes in a back alley, so we're sprinting down, you know, past the dumpsters, and I turn to one of the other main sports guys in L.A. I'm like, what have I done with my life? Why? What am I doing? And he looked at me like I was insane. Like, we're living the dream here, man. You know?
18: So anyway, but
17: having the courage, I guess, to really just follow my interests and try to be my most authentic self And then when I finally got a crack at network news, I spent a couple of years trying to pretend to what I thought a network correspondent was supposed to act like, you know, sort of Peter Jennings cosplay, even though I'm like working with him. And then it took another couple of years before to finally get settled and realize, you know what? Hired me, not for me to do an imitation of things.
18: That's
17: when I started doing the kinds of stories that I wanted to tell, I was rewarded by, oh, give us more of that. Yeah. And then you get rewarded with, well, what kind of stories do you want to tell? Yeah. And then that's how the Wonder List came about. You know, it's just, I've been, again, Forrest Gumping my way.
18: You know, it really is. Because when you think about it, it's so interesting, your path, because athletics and all those sports, I hate to say this, it's content.
17: Yeah.
18: It's reality TV.
17: Mm-hmm.
18: But now you're reporting on world events that actually impact everybody's lives for real. Yeah. I mean, I know people can get depressed when their team loses for a Monday or whatever. But these are real events that have real consequences that impact families and people throughout the country. It's really amazing when you went from content provider to actually impacting lives.
17: That was what, you know, at a certain point I realized once the novelty of just being on TV and once you get a job as a network correspondent or something like that, I don't know, I take a corny sense of responsibility on that. And as much as I love doing, and I did them at Nightline and Good Morning America, celebrity profiles and get to meet rock stars and do all that stuff just because I'm really interested in those creative geniuses or all of that. I'm into that. But then at a certain point, it's like, wow, what if I did stories that had the most impact on the most amount of life, you know, not just human, but ecosystems and stuff. And my dad, who raised me out in the mountains when I was bouncing around, instilled that sense of wonder, like, look at this place. And then he was kind of a cynic. So he'd say, it's just a matter of time before somebody puts a golf course right here. You know, like he was, you know, it's filled me with that. But yeah, I've been so lucky. And
18: I was wondering, you know, you traveled around a lot when you were young.
17: Yeah.
18: And you never stopped. All that travel and exploring new places, adapting like you did that help you later on when you are a sudden, you know, travel? I mean, how many times have you been around the world? I mean, you probably have traveled more than, you know, most people would even think about in a lifetime. But that's not easy to do either.
17: No, it's not. And there's a cost with it, frankly. You know, I mean, I'll be honest. It cost me my first marriage. I got this dream show, which is the Wonder List. I said I want to go to the wonders of the world and wonder what will be left of them by 2050 when my oldest daughter was my age. And so how much of Venice will be above water, how many glaciers in the Alps, how many elephants in Botswana. And it was the greatest green light. And so we would go out around the world and shoot 3 weeks, you know, in Bhutan, come home for a week, and then I'd go somewhere else. And again, my wife at the time was very supportive, and she's like, this is a dream job. It would never get in the way. And so when I got off the road, I would decamp us to, we had a little lake house in New Jersey, you know, because I'd wanted to unplug. I had been like overstimulated, right? And that was such a disservice to my family. I wasn't helping build community, you know. I wasn't balancing it out. And
18: that's one of the most difficult things.
17: It really is.
18: Trying to find that balance, especially. You know, I remember my wife and I were talking about this the other night. We've watched you in war zones. we've seen you in natural disasters and just in places where you put yourself in danger. Do you ever just sit back and go, what the hell am I doing here?
17: No, I have the sickness, which is, this is amazing.
18: That is a sickness.
17: It is a sickness. And it is, and only because I've been lucky. I mean, there have been plenty of my colleagues who've been blown up, you know, in war zones and stuff. But the adrenaline rush of watching, of you know, the first infantry react in a firefight, like being right there and seeing it, or to fly with the, you know, the Blue Angels or to go to places.
18: Well, your Katrina story, isn't it?
17: Yeah, yeah.
18: I mean, that's frightening.
17: Yeah, that was my first big one. That was my first big event.
18: But you guys put yourself in real danger. I mean, you were in harm's way.
17: But that's kind of the point, right? So they you know, it's sort of a perverse reward system where you look at the path of a hurricane and you got to, Every newsroom in the country you got a handful of reporters going, where can I? No, I want to be here because the storm surge will be highest.
19: Yeah.
17: You know,
19: yeah.
17: You want to be where the story is. And it's not really, I mean, I think, and we have the benefit of, you know, security teams that help us and, you know, we have much support when we go into these places, and I am much more careful in my old age than I was in the early days, where you thought it was somehow intrinsic to the story to get blown around.
18: It doesn't seem like it's as safe, though, as maybe it was.
17: Yeah.
18: You hear too many times of journalists really, you know, losing their lives, or it just seems very different.
17: It is. I mean, Sid, we lack the capacity to imagine, you know, the next disaster, because we only have the previous ones as a sliding baseline. And so even in places that I try to prepare, something comes along, a fire, massive glacier collapse, whatever it may be, that we just didn't have the capacity to think about.
18: Right. And you know, maybe we should have.
17: Exactly.
18: When you see, you know, the devastation that we've just witnessing.
17: Yeah.
18: It's amazing. You know, your book was really terrific. Life as we know it can be. You're a great storyteller. I mean, when you start telling a story, it's riveting. And and I really, I can't tell you how much I not only enjoyed it, but how inspirational it really is. Do you think that because when you think about all the people that you've interviewed, particularly in that book, you talked about a problem, but then you talked about the solutions to those problems. And that was uplifting to me. I like hearing that there are real solutions, that, you know, we're trying to do that at Babcock. Yeah. And it's nice to hear that around the world, you know, other people are doing that. Do you sense that there is a change in that sort of that private sector entrepreneurial spirit in today's world? Are you still seeing these rays of hope that are out there that are going to help us get through some of this?
17: I am. Yeah, I am. I think it's just not in vogue to talk about it these days. Thanks to one very strong personality in the White House, you get punished for crowing about your carbon, you know, reduction, or, you know, water ecosystem, you know, conservation. And it's just interesting to see that. Even a few years ago, I was doing interviews with the American Petroleum Institute, who were on board. You know, yeah, it's like, finally, yeah, we get it. We get the story, and we're going to, you know, be part of the solution. And since then, they've spent gobsmacking amounts of money to lobby for the status quo when it comes to dependence on fossil fuels. And at the same time, there is no organized clean energy sector. You know, there is no American Petroleum Institute of wind and batteries and solar and all of these things to pop up and say, wait a minute, that is so wrong, or that's ridiculous, or you could be saving this much. So,
18: and innovation is so hard as it is anyway, because anytime you innovate, it impacts somebody that might not want you to innovate or to do something that might take away from their business. But so innovation has all types of roadblocks along the way. So it takes a very unique entrepreneur person group to overcome those challenges that you see through innovation.
17: Especially when the status quo is the richest industry in human history and has no interest in going gently into that good night. But yeah, your point is well taken. The iPhone wasn't invented at IBM. It took a garage startup, you know, with this whole different idea about it. And that's what I love. I mean, and it just comes from watching what the audience loves is, I can go out and tell a story about that can really grab your heartstrings about a real serious thing that's happening and make you angry and all those sorts of things. But unless I give you an up, you know, the arc of that story bends up at the end towards what, you know, this was horrible, Hurricane Ian, but wow, there was this one community over here, Babcock Ranch, where the lights didn't go out. Wonder what that story's about. And that's how I meet, you know, people like you. And there are 10,000 Sid Kitsons out there.
18: Well,
17: that just don't get the attention and are doing it at smaller scales. But, you know, that's why I say life as we know it is over, because, you know, we've cranked up the thermostat. But life as we know it can be is a place like Babcock Ranch or many others that have figured out that we have to have a relationship with the nature around us, and we have to take the science seriously.
18: How do you find these stories?

0: climate is the one beat that holds all the others. And it's, you know, the economy and foreign policy and security and food, clothing, transportation is all tied to our sense of trying to build modern lives and still not wreck the place. And so I kind of took that and said, let's do that. And it's a lonely place some days.
1: Absolutely. You know, I think we can all agree. Everybody wants clean air.
0: Yeah.
1: Clean water. Preserve our natural environment. Why does that have to be? Why can't that be bipartisan? Bipartisan, or is it bipartisan? And maybe we're not hearing how, regardless of what side of the aisle you are on, you can argue. I don't think anybody argues that climate change is happening. I think where the argument is why. But set that aside for a moment.
0: Yeah.
1: Doesn't it make sense for us all to champion clean air, clean water, you know, preserving our natural environment? So when you're going around the country, around the world, is it really political? Or when you get down into where the root of the issues are, regardless of what side of the aisle, everybody is taking it seriously?
0: It depends. I think everybody is pretty fiercely protective of their own backyard, and you can always find folks, you know, who are doing the Lord's work and trying to protect it. You know, what's heartbreaking is communities in the cancer belts in the South, you know, where people are just breathing petrochemical fumes and cancer clusters and that, and they just don't have any power, you know? And so all you can do is sort of shine a light on that. But, you know, what's happening around the world, and that's the thing I'm most eager to do next is, back when I was in my ABC News days, Diane Sawyer took a shine to me. And she's like, you know, Bill, just one day on a Good Morning America set, she's like, I heard they just opened a Walmart in China. That's why you should go over there and what's happening, you know? And so this is early when they were just opening the economy. And it was the first time I just got a blank green light, like, go figure it out. And so we went to Nike factories and went to Panda Reserves and, you know, just did the whole thing.
1: It's a unique place.
0: It blew me away. And so I put it on the air and I got back to my desk and the phone rings and it's Bob Iger, the CEO of Disney. Like my boss's boss's boss's boss. He's like, that was an amazing piece. I've been trying to tell people that we're going to open a Disneyland, you know, in Asia and like, you know, in China, and you don't understand. People have this misconception. Well, that was, you know, 20 years ago. What has happened since then? Like, I went to the Beijing Auto Show and like, look at this BYD. Look at this. Isn't it quaint? They're making cars. You know? Right. What they are doing now, Sid, and like, what is happening in that energy transition would blow your mind. And we can't see it because of the politics. You can't go test drive the latest, greatest EVs from China. That even the CEO of Ford took one, this Xiaomi sedan. He got a loaner. He says, I don't want to give it back. It's the greatest thing I've ever driven. And it was made by like an Apple, like an electronics company that just decided, let's make a car. And a year later, they've got a car that's blowing, you know, these others out of the water. And I grew up with this sort of egocentric sense of America. We are at the peak of consumerism.
1: Right.
0: We can't see it or buy it here, it must not exist.
1: Yeah. Yeah.
0: I think Americans are missing out on what's happening around the rest of the world, and because they get it, and the idea that
1: that's why it's important you spread the word, though, because you are going to different parts of the world and able to express what's going on that people just aren't aware of. I had a chance to go to China. Actually, I've been over there a couple times. Was very surprised. We were actually looking at solar panels and how they were made in the silicon. You know, all the factories, and it was a real eye opener in what we saw and the progress that they were making. Although, you know, there are a lot of issues.
0: Totally. Yeah.
1: And doing business there is wow. That is really tough. Really tough.
0: That's what I understand. Yeah. And even when I was back, I also got. I covered Apple in my ABC days, and so when they had suicide clusters at the Foxconn factories in China, that became a big PR disaster for Apple. So I was the first reporter to go in there, and you realize when you see it, you know, there are 10,000 people from the rural areas of China lining up every morning to apply in this place, and the factory is the size of Indianapolis, you know, so if they have a dozen suicides, like a huge college campus or something, so... It was real. They addressed it. It opened up some reforms there. But then when I was there, they talk about how engineering, it's just built into us that we take, you know, it doesn't matter if you have a patent, we're going to take these and

0: even the flaws can get designed into those early things. But now they have leapt past the Western world, I think, and don't have to rip off copyrights as much.
1: Bill, I cannot thank you enough for your time today. Oh, this is a thrill for me. Your career isn't, you're not even in the twilight. You're in the middle.
0: Wow.
1: And I cannot wait to see, you know, what you do here going forward. So thank you so much for being a part of this.
0: Well, let me just say thank you, Sid, because you're a model for what development can be. And there will be generations from now, people will look back and say, this is here because one guy thought it was important. And entire ecosystems are saved that way. So thank you.
1: Appreciate it, Bill. Thanks again. Appreciate it.
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16: It's 65 degrees, raining at 10 o'clock. Good morning. I'm Sarah Lee Kessler. President Trump is back at the White House. He cut his weekend short at Camp David after a security alert was issued in the Middle East. Iranian-backed Houthi rebels claim they attacked Riyadh, Saudi Arabia's capital, with drones and missiles. And regarding Iran, the president says most Americans prefer higher gas prices to a nuclear Iran. Here in New York City, a first sentencing for a man convicted of a 2001 rape in the Bronx based on genealogy from a DNA database.
15: 25 years ago, a then 21-year-old Katie Vaquito was attacked by a man who broke into her apartment, bound her with a wire hanger, then raped her. She was in the Bronx courtroom Friday when her rapist, Jancis Santiago, was sentenced to a quarter century in prison. Santiago was Vaquito's neighbor at the time, but he was never suspected. Until that is, DNA from Vaquito's rape kit matched DNA from a 2000 rape case in Manhattan. Andrew Whitman, WOR News.
16: Google says its AI model Gemini hacked three different companies back in May during an AI software test. The tech giant says it stopped it before any info was accessed and immediately informed the companies and the feds. In sports, the Mets down the Phillies 10-3.
17: Here's your WOR Weather Channel forecast. A windy and wet into the weekend on this Sunday. Showers will develop from this morning into the afternoon as the high hits 71. And another round of rain tonight with a low hovering close to 60. Showers will taper off towards the afternoon on Monday with a high of 68 degrees as winds gust out of the northeast. And a few showers for Tuesday with a high near 64. I'm meteorologist Jeff Maher.
16: 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Bulletins at once. Wake up with Curtis Sliwa and Larry Menty in the morning. 6 till 9 tomorrow morning. I'm Sarah Lee Kessler on 710 WOR.
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18: 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And I want you to check them out when you have a chance because they really have some great products to improve your health, and you'll save some money in the process. Okay, today I'm going to start with a question, so listen up. Are you in pain? Or if not you, do you know someone who is? Okay, well, we have the great fortune of having Dr. Janet McCarroll back in the studio with us today, and she's going to be talking about why pain has become an epidemic in this country and why so many people out there are suffering day after day after day needlessly. Well, Dr. Janet, it's great to have you back on the show. Great to see you again.
19: Oh, it's good to see you too, Chris. Thanks for having me back.
18: Oh, our pleasure. And for those that may not remember, Dr. Janet is an expert in alternative health and natural pain relief. She's a published author. She's dedicated the past 20 years of her professional career to educating and empowering others to be their own health advocate. She's made appearances on television programs such as Life Today with James Robison, the Christian Television Network, and Doctor to Doctor. She's also been a guest on over 500 secular and Christian radio and TV shows, including The Daily Buzz and Fox affiliates all over the country. Dr. Janet also serves as a member of the American Association of Pharmaceutical Scientists, and she's also a member of the American Association of Nutritional Consultants, and she's created several health formulas now that are literally helping millions of people out there regain their health and wellness. And Dr. Janet, I want to get right into this. I mean, we're talking about pain today. And it always amazes me that, you know, we have the technology to put men on the moon and bring them back again.
19: We do.
18: And yet we can't seem to get a handle on pain relief. I mean, what's going on?
19: The last time I was here, it was estimated that 43 million Americans were dealing with pain in their bodies.
18: That's just astounding.
19: But now that number's doubled to an estimated 86 million American adults. And that's why I'm here today. I really want to talk to you about this epidemic.
18: What kind of pain are we talking about here?
19: All the itises, rheumatoid and osteoarthritis. Mm-hmm. We got the bursitis, the tendonitis. We have fibromyalgia, neck pain and low back pain, mm-hmm. hip pain, knee pain, joint pain. And of course, we have injuries, you know, mm-hmm. and we have the mm-hmm. weekend warrior type things too. Mm-hmm. And actually, Chris, there's over 100 different types of pain syndromes. But the real issue, Chris, is we're failing to get to the root cause of the pain.
18: What's causing this pain epidemic out there? I mean, what is going on?
19: It's just the day that we live in right now. We have more stress than ever before.
18: Yeah, exactly.
19: And that causes pain syndromes ultimately. But I can tell you that there is a real natural solution that can help you get to the root cause of that pain. Mm-hmm. I created my glucosamine cream to take that cream, apply it exactly to where it hurts, mm-hmm. rub it in. It goes in instantly. Because I wanted to give targeted relief immediately.
18: Okay, so, all right.
19: If you're in pain, you want relief now.
18: Exactly. Well, how fast does your formula work then?
19: Within 15 minutes.
18: Really?
19: 15 minutes. It's worked for me, my family, and hundreds of thousands of other people.
18: Now, for someone that may be interested in considering your glucosamine cream, I mean, what can it really do for you?
19: Okay, first of all, in 15 minutes, you're going to see a reduced pain.
18: Okay.
19: And it's going to help your body to lower inflammation. And with the inflammation lowered, you're mm-hmm. going to repair and rebuild your joints. That's going to in turn restore flexibility and mobility. You'll see daily you'll begin to regain your life. You're going to play with your children and grandchildren again. You can get on the floor and get back up off the floor. You can exercise. Right. You can lose weight.
18: Right.
19: You're going to get around with more ease and comfort. And sleep, very importantly, if you can start to sleep again, because I know from personal experience that if you're in pain, you can't sleep. And mm-hmm. that's very important mm-hmm. when it comes to repairing, regenerating, and reclaiming your life.
18: And people out there are using your formula and getting these benefits?
19: Absolutely. They are, Chris. I hear it every single day. As a matter of fact, I have a few emails and letters that I brought with me, if you have a moment to hear a couple
18: sure,
19: of them.
18: Sure.
19: This is one from Henry. From Ohio. He says, I've been suffering from rheumatoid arthritis for many, many years. I'm 77 years old.
18: Hmm.
19: I've been using Celebrex and Vioxx and other medications, but never had favorable results. I decided to order your glucosamine cream and have been very pleased with the results. I am now pain-free, for which I thank you.
18: Hmm.
19: I also have an email quickly from Florence from Hollywood who wrote, it's a miracle. I'm back to working in my yard and riding my bike thanks to you. So those are just little things that I've gotten, but there are hundreds to back those up. So there is a natural way to do this, and through the course of the show, we're going to give the listeners some real help.
18: Folks, I want to take a moment here to let you listeners know that if you want to try Dr. Janet's Extra Strength Glucosamine Pain Relief Formula, there's a special toll-free number to call. 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I'll give it to you again. It's 1-800-212-4181. Okay, well, if you're just joining us, we've been talking with Dr. Janet McCarroll. She's a natural health expert. She's also an expert in dealing with pain relief. But we've been talking about how pain has a devastating effect on our overall health, and now how her glucosamine cream, this is a natural solution, is a way to really get to the, I guess, the root cause.
19: That's right.
18: Of pain in the body. Before we get into that, Dr. Janet, I'm going to ask, I know this is hard for you because this is emotional, but I think it's important for people to understand how you got to where you are today or why, what's driving you. And if you could share that story, I'd sure appreciate it.
19: Well, it was birthed out of a lot of personal pain and pain that my husband had years ago. He had severe osteoarthritis throughout his body. At the same time, I had fibromyalgia.
18: Right.
19: So I was really on a quest to find something all natural to help him have a better quality of life and for myself as well. I mean, I had to function and raise three children during that time.
18: Well, let's talk a little bit about what's in your glucosamine cream.
19: Well, I did a lot of research on glucosamine. I knew how good it was. So I came across the fact that emu oil is a powerful natural anti-inflammatory and can carry most any ingredient right through your skin and deliver relief to your area of pain.
18: Okay.
19: So I took emu oil and glucosamine. I used boswellia, which is an Indian herb that's an anti-inflammatory.
18: Okay.
19: Bromelain, that's an enzyme known to be an anti-inflammatory.
18: Okay.
19: MSM, a natural organic sulfur, that is also just as important as glucosamine in rebuilding and repairing our joints.
18: Yeah.
19: And so I put that all together in a cream that actually has no odor. It's greaseless. It doesn't freeze the pain. It doesn't burn the pain. It doesn't irritate your skin. Goes in. 15 minutes later, you have relief. So that's why I'm here, to share what I know and share what I have, because it works.
18: And I have this here, by the way, folks. Glucosamine cream, it comes in a plastic dispenser that has a pump top on it.
19: It's a pump, and it's metered. You'll need 1 to 2 pumps, depending on the area of pain, of inflammation.
18: Right.
19: It's sanitary, you know, no contamination, so you don't have to worry about it becoming rancid.
18: Okay. Now, in terms of this getting into your body, then you're talking about a couple things right here. Not only relieving the pain, but also
19: rebuilding
18: the rebuilding part. So, how does that work?
19: Once you apply the cream to that area that you're going to target, you get the inflammation to go down, and the body heals itself. The body heals itself, provided you give it the raw materials it needs. I'm giving you what you need for your body to take over and do the job it was meant to do, and that's heal.
18: Okay. And this is safe. You did nothing you have to worry about here?
19: You don't have to worry about a thing. If you're taking drugs for pain, it won't conflict with that at all. None of these ingredients
18: do. Okay, I was going to ask that. Okay. So what is then a realistic expectation? If somebody calls today and wants to try your glucosamine cream, what would you tell them?
19: I would say within the first 15 minutes, you're going to notice that your pain is greatly reduced or even eliminated.
18: Okay.
19: And then over time, you're going to rebuild and repair your joints with that inflammation being taken down. That's going to restore flexibility and mobility and sleep. I mean, if you can sleep again, that's where our bodies get all of our recuperative, regenerative ability to heal. And then with that being taken care of, all the things that you love to do, you can start doing again, traveling, exercising, so you can lose weight,
18: right.
19: You can socialize with family and friends, you can be the life of the party.
18: Yeah. Pain really changes who you are because of all of these other things you
19: That's
18: just
19: right.
18: can't do. Or it's very difficult to deal with in terms of living a normal life.
19: That's
18: or trying
19: right.
18: to live
19: well,
18: a normal
19: Well, you can't.
18: Life.
19: You're right. You
18: right.
19: can't live a normal life anymore.
18: Right.
19: Your life is changed forever until you get this thing taken care of. And you can.
18: Yeah. And you've got people out there that are already getting great results, right?
19: I brought some more emails and letters if you'd like to hear them.
18: Sure.
19: Okay. Let's see. Chris, here's one from Beverly from California. I would love for you to know how happy I am with your product. My feet and legs are usually in pain from being overweight and on my feet all day. At night, I can hardly get to sleep from the pain. I discovered by applying glucosamine to the painful areas, I'm able to get a good night's sleep. Thank you so much for making this possible. Here's one more, Chris, from Darlene from Pittsburgh, Pennsylvania. It's a miracle in a tube that truly does take away the pain. It works as nothing else I've ever tried. It worked quickly and eliminated all of the pain. You know, so to me,
18: Are these kinds of responses unusual?
19: No.
18: Really?
19: They're the usual.
18: Really?
19: They're the usual. I mean, I must say that it does my heart good to hear these things because I know what it's like to suffer and I know what it's like to get relief. And every time, you know, I get one of these emails or these letters, it just confirms it. Hundreds of thousands of people have used my cream with great results.
20: 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So, folks, this is a really great offer. Again, that number to call is 1-800-212-4181. And remember, you have absolutely nothing to lose here because Dr. Janet's Extra Strength Glucosamine Pain Relief Formula is guaranteed to be safe and effective or your money back. And when you do call an order, you will not be enrolled in one of those automatic delivery programs. This is a one-time order. The number to call is 1-800-212-4181. I'll give it to you again. It's 1-800-212-4181. So what do you think, folks? This is pretty interesting, isn't it? You know, pain obviously is something that is a huge epidemic in this country. I don't think there's many of us, or any of us for that matter, that has not experienced pain from time to time, or maybe it's more serious, more chronic. And looking for a real solution here, understanding that perhaps the pharmaceutical approach is now we know is not the best approach at this point because there are so many side effects associated with these drugs out there.
19: That's right.
20: But looking at it from a natural standpoint, and Dr. Janet's glucosamine cream maybe makes some sense here. I mean, this is again putting back into your body. We do seem to discover time and time again that when you give your body what it needs, it knows what to do with it.
19: It does.
20: Knows how to fix the problem. It's only if it doesn't get those things that you continue to have the problem. And again, we've been talking about Dr. Janet's glucosamine cream, and this is a number of ingredients that you put together.
19: Right.
20: And is this good for any type of pain?
19: If you have pain of any kind, it's going to make a difference. I mean, I don't care how extreme it is and how minimal it is. It's going to give you relief. Now, if it's more extreme, of course, it may take a little longer. If you can take your pain from a 10 to a 5 and on down the line with continued use, well, I'm telling you, that's very doable.
20: Yeah.
19: So this is really exciting to be able to share this with you.
20: Yeah. Again, I think one of the things that is important for people to understand because it's very unique, this is a cream.
19: Yes.
20: This is not a supplement.
19: Yeah, no.
20: There are lots of supplements out there.
19: Uh-huh.
20: And what do you tell someone that comes into your office and says, well, Dr. Janet, you know, I've tried this, I've tried that, I've tried this, I've tried all of these things, and it did not work. So therefore, the natural approach doesn't work.
19: First of all, for glucosamine or MSM, for that matter, it takes 90 days for them to notice something, if in fact they're going to notice anything, because they may not be breaking down and absorbing and utilizing
20: if
19: you're taking it orally. And after 3 months, people give up. People in pain, they want relief and they want it now.
20: Right.
19: And that's why I developed this cream. Again, 15 minutes, and I am telling you, you'll notice that it's going to the good. And so I just give you a challenge, you know, try it. You have nothing to lose.
20: Okay, again, we're talking about Dr. Janet's glucosamine cream here. And Dr. Janet, I mean, somebody calls today, gets your cream, and tries it. What should they expect, realistically?
19: Within the first 15 minutes, as you use the cream, you'll notice the pain diminishes. And just as slowly as you got out of life, you'll start to see yourself come back into life, and you'll see you'll want to call people again. You'll want to talk on the phone. You know, you'll want to go see your neighbors. You'll want to go take your kids to the park. You'll want to walk your dog again. Yeah. You'll want to do all these things.
20: I think it's just simple things. You'll wash the car.
19: The things other people take for granted.
20: Right, right.
19: You'll be able to do.
20: Right. All right, folks, I do want to take a moment here to let you know that if you want to try Dr. Janet's Extra Strength Glucosamine Pain Relief Formula, there's a special toll-free number you can call right now. 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The number to call is 1-800-212-4181. I'll give it to you again. It's 1-800-212-4181. Okay, well, this has been really, really enlightening. We've been talking about pain, which unfortunately is a difficult subject for so many people. And we've been talking about Dr. Janet's glucosamine cream, which contains proven pain-fighting ingredients that not only help to reduce or even eliminate your pain, but also help to rebuild. And
19: that's
20: that's so important. There is an opportunity here to get on a path back to ultimate health.
19: You know, with pain, you have this what-if thinking. What if this isn't going to get better? Am I going to wind up in a wheelchair?
20: Yeah.
19: What do I have? Is this terminal? Is this going to take me out? What's going to happen to my family?
20: Right.
19: What's going to happen to my job? So this is what America is going through. And the stress only perpetuates the pain syndrome.
20: Mm-hmm.
19: And so I'm here to tell you that help is on its way. It's time to take charge. Be proactive. Pick up the phone and try this.
20: So your glucosamine cream is all natural.
19: All natural.
20: And you just rub this right in the area
19: of
20: pain.
19: Put it right where it hurts.
20: Doesn't stink.
19: No
20: smell. Doesn't, and it's not greasy.
19: Won't ruin your clothes.
20: And this is safe. You don't have to worry about interactions.
19: No.
20: Nothing
19: not
20: to be
19: at
20: concerned
19: all.
20: About there. I meant to ask you, is this something that you can continue to use or should continue to use after, you know, let's say that you don't have pain anymore, but
19: keep
20: you still
19: replenishing.
20: Keep, yeah.
19: Happened once, it can happen again.
20: Yeah.
19: So you want to keep replenishing all those building blocks that help us remain flexible.
20: Right.
19: So
20: right.
19: There you have it. It works. It works. I'm living proof. So.
20: And what should you notice when you start using it?
19: More flexibility, less pain. You'll have more mobility. You're going to sleep better.
20: Mm-hmm.
19: You're going to get back into life.
20: Mm-hmm.
19: You know, it's funny. I have people tell me the first and second day they use it. They go, you know, I have a feeling for the first time that my well-being's returning.
20: Mm-hmm.
19: I'm going to be all right.
20: Yeah. And there are literally thousands of people that have benefited already.
19: Absolutely. We know that for a fact. The letters don't stop coming in. So well,
20: can you share a few more with us?
19: Sure. Let's see. I brought some more with me here. We've got Pam from Douglasville, Georgia. She says, my finger swelled and my doctor said it was carpal tunnel syndrome. And I couldn't get any relief, so I rubbed a glucosamine cream on my fingers and hand, and the pain was instantly gone. I keep this by my bed, in my purse, and at my workstation. Thank you, Dr. Janet. And Agnes sent this letter. I knit for hours at a time. It takes all the oil from my skin, and my hands were so bad that they were cracked, bleeding, and very itchy. Plus, my hands hurt a lot, too, sometimes waking me up at night. I would use your glucosamine cream on my hands, and I'd have to tell you that it's better than any hand cream or lotions. Plus, the aching and pain have faded, and my hands have never been so smooth. Emu oil also is an incredible skin conditioner, so that's a side benefit, too.
20: Yeah.
19: So, you know, there's just all kinds of things as the testimonies keep pouring in.
20: Yeah.
19: So.
20: Well, Dr. Janet, unfortunately, we're about out of time here. Any final words of encouragement you want to leave with our listeners today?
19: Yes, absolutely, Chris. You know, pain, it can be your friend because it alerts you to take action. But pain becomes your enemy when you fail to take action. And that's what this show is all about. I want to encourage you to become proactive and go to the root cause of your pain. And I've offered you a real proven solution that's helped hundreds of thousands of people just like you across America over the past 10 years find relief. Now you can be one of them. 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It works. It works.
20: 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All right, folks. 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And be sure to join us again next week for another great show. I'm Chris McKay. Have a great day, everybody.
0: The proceeding was a paid program. WOR's airing of this program constitutes neither an endorsement of the products offered or the ideas expressed.
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22: 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Here's your host, Ann Margaret Carroza.
1: Hello and welcome to The Laws of Your Money. This is a program dedicated to protecting you from legal and financial mayhem. When it comes to personal finance, I believe there's nothing more important than protecting yourselves legally. Because what does it matter how diligently I save or how brilliantly I invest if there is a greater than 40% chance of losing your assets to a long-term illness, an expensive divorce, taxes? This could be capital gains taxes, estate taxes, not to mention ordinary liabilities. You know, folks, we are living in the most litigious society that the world has ever seen. So it is incumbent upon all of us to learn how to protect ourselves and our families from people wanting to grab what we have saved. I am asset protection attorney and former New York State legislator Ann Margaret Carroza, joined today by my esteemed co-host, the Reverend Paul Slatkis. Welcome, Paul.
2: Hello, Ann.
1: I'm thrilled to also be joined again by my son and representing Gen Z on all of these legal and financial matters, Billy Duke. Welcome back to the program, Billy.
6: Thank you for having me, Mom. I love coming on the show, but I'm so excited to see Reverend Paul. Do you know it's been 2 years since we were on the show together?
1: Is that right?
6: I watch you every week, obviously, but I haven't seen you in person since the summer of 2024.
1: Is that right?
6: I'm a little starstruck, to be honest.
2: I'm starstruck with you. What a career you got going for yourself.
6: Congratulations.
1: Well, on that note, we do, I believe, have a caller on the line. Welcome to the program. Who do we have the pleasure of chatting with?
23: My name is Ed.
1: Hello, Ed. Do you have a question about laws or your money?
23: Well, a little bit of both. First of all, let me say I really enjoy your show. I've been
1: listening
23: to it since you first came on WOR, and I've learned an awful lot. Let me explain my problem. I have concerns. My younger son has just gotten engaged.
1: Congratulations.
23: And, I'm having some difficulty because
1: mixed feelings, Reverend Paul.
2: Yeah, I hear that.
23: I've been talking to him about making sure he gets a prenup. Because like I've built a business that's been fairly successful now, and my older son works with me. My younger son, who's the one getting engaged, doesn't. But I just have some concerns about her motives, his future.
1: Okay, let me ask you, does your son who is engaged, does he have assets that we're concerned about, or at the end of the day, you're concerned about your assets?
23: Well, I'm concerned about my assets and what I'm going to do when I'm moving on. You know, I was wondering if I could restructure my will. You know, I just don't want her. I just want to like block her from obtaining any part of what I've worked all this time to build. And maybe I feel bad about it, but I just want to do the right thing.
1: Okay, so you brought the topic about a prenup up with your son, and he rejected it. Is that right?
23: Yeah, I think he might be a little bit intimidated by her. I'm not sure. He just doesn't want to bring it up.
1: Okay, so
23: something about it not being romantic or something. I don't know.
1: Okay, so my advice as a parent, as a fellow parent, is don't bring it up again. Right? He's an adult; he can make his own choices, and hopefully, he doesn't regret that choice one day. What you can and should do is take another look at your estate plan. Right? Does your plan leave everything equally to your two children?
23: Well, it favors my older son a little bit, you know, in terms of running the business, because he's working with me now. The one getting engaged has his own life. He doesn't work in the business, but it's basically shared between them.
1: Okay, so what you can do, you know, it's interesting. The laws of all 50 states say that inherited assets are separate property, not subject to equitable distribution in a divorce or a community property split for those states that have community property laws. And I tell people all the time, that is the correct answer if you are on a game show. But in real life, where you have a judge who's a human being, you really need to take some steps to protect the assets, because they can often find a way to give inherited assets to an ex-spouse in a divorce situation. So I would advise you, obviously, I don't know your situation, so this is general advice for your consideration, not specific advice, but someone in this situation might consider revising their will and trust to say that the assets go to Susie and Mary, quote, as their separate property, not to be commingled with a spouse or partner for the ultimate benefit of my lineal descendants, right? So I have no right to tell my son what he should or shouldn't be doing with his assets. But I certainly have the right to dictate who and how they inherit the assets that I've worked very hard to build. So you can put that language in. You can even put stronger language in, saying, I give everything to Susie and Mary, quote, on the condition that they enter into a prenup or a postnup if they're already married, prior to receiving any of the assets. This way, you're getting them to do the right thing, but in a way that they can save face with their partner, because it was simply a condition of the inheritance. Does that make any sense?
23: Yeah, that does make some sense.
1: So I would advise you to think about that. And the other thing is, during the intact marriage, let's say everything is going really well and they don't divorce and they hit you up for some money for a down payment on their first home. My advice to you would be, if you're able and willing to give them that help, that you do it in the form of a loan. So instead of giving your son $100,000 toward a down payment, you would actually create a promissory note where he pays it back to you, and you can forgive it gradually. But in the event of a divorce, he would not have to split that money with her, because it would be subject to the repayment obligation to you. Mm. Does that make sense?
23: Yeah, it does. And you actually make me feel a little better. My son was giving me a lot of guff on forcing a prenup. So I guess it's all up to me now.
1: Well, listen, I just want to add 2 cents to your business. Would you say that the business forms a big part of your estate?
23: Yeah, the business forms a more than half of my estate, and the other half is our house. But
1: yeah, so listen, there are a lot of small business owners out there, and in the United States, small businesses generate 7 out of every 10 jobs out there. So, wow. You know, it's super important, not only for the family, but for the national economy, that we help small businesses survive. And the statistics are really off-putting, the survival rate of small businesses when we look out 2 and 3 generations. They're gone, I think, because there's inadequate planning. If you have a business and one child is working in it and is familiar with it and the other child wants to be paid out, you have a problem unless the estate plan covers that situation. So you might say everything goes equally to the two children, but child A is in charge of running the business, and the two of them split the net profits every year. And then you can give the child who's not in the business a way to be paid out that does not require the sale of a business. So you can say the business shall be appraised, and the child who wants out is required to accept a promissory note to be paid at the rate of 5% over the course of 20 years. And I think doing that, you achieve equity, that at the end of the day, they both receive equal value, but you're doing it in such a way so as not to precipitate a fire sale of your business. So I hope I've given you some things to think about. If there's anything that you want to reach out to me separately, or you want to call the office and schedule an appointment, I am located, the main office is in Bayside. I'm also in Port Jefferson and the beautiful Capital District in Albany, New York. You can visit me at 311 State Street up there, or DM me on Instagram at mylawyerann. All right, Ed, best of luck with it. Thanks for calling.
23: Thank you so much, Ms. Carosa. I appreciate it.
1: Please call me, Ann. Take care. Bye. Okay, Billy. So Gen Z, you having grown up around this, and you've been to, I would say, countless estate planning and asset protection seminars since you're literally a toddler, you know, handing out my pamphlets to the senior citizens.
2: Good boy, good boy.
6: Oh, yes.
1: You would advise any of your friends in this situation to get a prenup?
6: Well, yes, but it's first of all, I should say, I think you're underselling how many of these seminars I went to. I think by the time I was 13, I was already well-versed in when Medicare is done with long-term care coverage, when Medicaid kicks in.
1: Oh,
6: I could tell
1: good.
6: You all about
1: okay.
6: that. So to that end, I'm...
1: So if I ever get the flu, you can sit in for me.
6: Oh, absolutely.
2: Okay. He knows all the laws.
6: I've everything. Thought about this.
2: He could have said that whole speech.
6: Yes, literally. I could do the seminar. So... I very okay. much know
1: so,
6: which
1: so
6: documents.
1: So you have something to talk to your therapist about,
6: oh,
1: is
6: yes.
1: what you're saying.
6: Yes.
1: Okay, all right. Moving right along.
6: A lot to discuss about the long-term care seminars. I'm needless to say, I'm very understanding of all the legal documentation that is smart to have, especially as you're entering a long-term relationship. So I know that it's generally a smart idea, to have a prenup, but I did some digging. I always have to bring my statistics when I come on your show. And there's a recent Harris poll that said 59% of married Gen Z Americans have not signed a prenup. And, you know, I have to say, as much as I understand the necessity for protecting yourself as you're going into a marriage, there's something that I think my generation generally is pretty averse to conflict. I think that's the same with me. The idea of bringing up with your partner as you're excited to get married, the idea of bringing up a prenup, I don't know how I would broach that subject. I think it would be something I would be very hesitant about. You know, in theory, I know I need to do it, but in practice, it's something that scares me.
1: Wow. Yeah, I'm very troubled to hear that coming from
6: for
1: you.
6: For me, of all people.
1: Yeah, because I believe that the conversation should not be whether or not we have a prenup, but what should we put in the prenup? And I think what I'm hearing coming from your mouth today is this notion that a prenup is only for the party who has more wealth, mm-hmm. right? But a good prenup is going to give protection to the party with fewer assets, right?
6: How so?
1: Think of it like this. If you do a prenup, let's say you're the person with the most assets.
6: Okay.
1: You do a prenup saying, I get to keep everything, the other person gets nothing. You may as well have not done any legal planning because that will not hold up in court.
6: Really?
1: One of the ways to challenge a prenup is that it is lopsided. It's too unfair.
6: Interesting.
1: So you need to start with the idea, what does the person with fewer assets need in order to, you know, make it in the event of a split? And let me tell you, that I think takes a lot of the angst out of all of the inevitable arguments that you have in a relationship, in a marriage, in a partnership. I don't want to have to worry about being kicked to the curb with nothing in the event that the marriage doesn't work out. So at the very least, the prenup should give the party with fewer assets the ability to make it. You know, that might be 6 months of living expenses. And when you look at it from that point of view, I think it's a lot better. You should view the prenup as a mission statement. You know, what are our financial goals? Do we want to buy a summer place that we can rent out and use it as a business? What do we want our financial lives to look like? So I encourage you, Billy, to give some more thought to that. And let's see if I can recommend any books for you to read.
6: Well, tell me, what books would you recommend for this topic?
1: The Smart Woman's Guide to Building and Protecting Wealth, The Laws of Your Money. I try very hard to give folks a different way to think about these legal protections. You're too young to remember the Peanuts. You know the Peanuts?
2: I know very well, Charles Schulz.
1: Okay. And there was a character, Linus, who needed his security blanket to be happy. And I think about all of these legal protections, like Linus's security blanket, right? If you do it, I think chances are you don't need to use it, but you're entering the relationship on even footing, and you may start by, you know, running both of your credit scores and saying, okay, this is where I am right now. This is where I want to be in 5 years. This is where I want both of us as a couple to be in 5 years. I think you should really think about it as a mission statement.
6: You know what? You've talked me off the ledge a little bit. I think the idea of thinking about it as a mission statement, I do kind of wish it was more commonplace, the idea of we're going to have a prenup no matter what. Let's sit down and talk about what we want our relationship to look like.
1: And I should do a podcast on this. I just want to pivot for one moment and talk about another relationship that we need to protect our assets from. And this is for Gen X and baby boomers and the silent generation folks who are listening. When the first spouse dies, there is a fair chance that the survivor will remarry. And if that second marriage does not work out, you're losing half of the assets that you hoped would go to your kids one day.
6: Wow.
1: So I think it's super important when you do your planning, you need to have a future possible remarriage in the back of your mind. And in my trust, I have it such that the beneficiaries, which are my children, that the beneficiaries can be changed, but only between and amongst our lineal descendants and trusts for their benefit only. So having the ability to change the beneficiaries enables the assets in the trust to be protected from the child's legal liabilities during my life, right? If I'm able to pull him out as a beneficiary, then his creditors can't grab the property. But upon my death, If my surviving spouse remarries, she can't get her name on any of the assets because she does not fit into the class that I've made. And the trust, again, protects us against general liabilities. We are living in the most litigious society that the world has ever known. And, you know, there's not a day that goes by that you don't open the paper and read about some eye-popping personal damages award. And yesterday I read about Megan Brown, who in 2015, by all accounts, suffered

0: the owner of the building, who was the defendant in that case, naturally appealed the $35 million verdict and proceeded to put a bunch of private investigators on Ms. Brown, who has relocated to Florida. And there are pictures online of her on a bicycle, steering with one hand, texting with the other hand. She's running a gelato shop. She is ziplining. She's doing like a lot of things that, you know, casts the whole damages issue in some doubt. And, you know, this is not a victimless crime, if in fact, you know, her testimony was not truthful. It doesn't look like it could have been. But what does that building owner do if he has to pay out the $35 million? If insurance does cover it, all of our premiums are going up. He's raising the rents for all of the other tenants in that building and is definitely passing on the costs. Longtime listeners of this program know that my background, my grandmother was actually a trip and fall queen. She would have a little too much to drink at family weddings, and then the charro dance would start. You don't know who charro is.
1: Oh, no, I thought it was like limbo or something.
0: No, no. Charro would do a dance called the Hoochie Coochie. And my grandmother, a few drinks in, would get out on the dance floor and start the Hoochie Coochie and inevitably fall. And she had settlements with several catering halls. I don't think any of them are still in business.
2: She put them out of business.
0: But I think that just makes me feel guilty. So as we're sitting here, if you look at Instagram, you can see that I have a legit injury.
1: Yes.
0: I broke my elbow 3 weeks ago. How did I break it? Well, I was playing tennis. Was that my own fault that I was playing tennis? Well, yes, but the ground was uneven at this tennis club. There was like this little gully in the court that people knew to watch out for, and they were definitely aware of it because the instructors would warn people about this little gully. So naturally, friends of mine who do personal injury law are calling, oh, how are you feeling?
1: Oh, you know, lawyers.
0: Feigning concern. You know, have you thought about possibly bringing an action? And, you know, ladies and gentlemen, if my arm was, you know, like falling off, I would absolutely not bring an action on principle, right? Even though there would probably be a recovery there. You know, I go through the analysis of the case in my own mind, and the owner of the tennis club actually called me to see if I was okay. And I said, I know the lawyer broke a bone on your property. I said, don't worry, my kids practically grew up there playing tennis. I'm so not suing, but
1: We did.
0: Yeah, no, I think we all need to really think twice before bringing lawsuits, because at the end of the day, we all pay for it. Mm. Everything is more expensive at the end of the day.
1: Interesting. Yeah, I'd never thought about that.
2: You know, I got hit in the back of my car. And
0: when was this?
2: The 4th of March. And I've never, and I won't really prefer never suing anyone. And I thank God I didn't have, it was right in the back. In fact, they totaled the car because it's an old car, 97.
0: Oh, I'm sorry to hear that.
2: But, and to revalue the car at that age is more than they want to give me. In any case, but the only thing that I wanted, one is I didn't want to go to my own insurance, involve it, because the guy admitted, he apologized. I'm sorry, I did I went one time just to a orthopedist to take an x-ray just to make sure there's nothing that I'm missing here.
0: Yeah.
2: And it appears that's how it is. I'm okay. I have no desire. I don't want to call somebody and say, and I don't want to be in traction.

0: I don't want to deal with anything. I just want to hopefully be okay.
1: Well,
0: and I feel okay. So
1: and you know what? That's good karma, and you're able to sleep well at night. And I can't help but think that my late grandmother is very disappointed with both of us.
0: Can I?
1: For walking away from easy recoveries, because
2: this
1: if you're rear-ended, that is like open and shut liability.
0: I know it is. I'd like to add just one thing back to the pre-NEPS kind of thing. A responsibility, I almost feel, for ministers, rabbis, imams, and so on and so forth. I think when they're in that initial discussion with a couple that's getting married, I think as part of their wisdom, hopefully, I mean, that's part of why. I mean, it's a legal document, marriage. And that's what it is. It's legality.
1: Yeah.
0: It's with the Uncle Sam, right? Yeah. I mean, you know, I think that's a great opportunity for a good minister, rabbi, so on, to say something. Did you consider a prenup to make sure your finances, do you know all about your person you're marrying? Okay? Because I think that would cut a little bit of that 40%, 50% of divorce, because I think people often go into marriage without knowing what the heck's going on.
1: I think you're right. And the number one factor for divorces is financial strife. And I think if we start the relationship with transparency, and we can allay some of our fears and concerns going into it. If you're the party with a lot of assets and you have a little dispute, you're saying, oh my goodness, I'm going to lose half of the company that my father, you know, killed himself all of those years creating. We take the fear out of it. And, you know, we protect each other in other ways. Getting married, I make sure I have insurance so that, you know, he has a wherewithal financially in the event that I die. This is another way of protecting each other. And I think that's how we have to look at it.
0: I agree. And then the future generation that can come from that marriage, right? The children.
1: Absolutely. All right. So with that, I can't believe our time has flown by. I want to thank you, Reverend Paul and Billy Duke. I hope you're back again sooner than a year and a half.
2: Yes, absolutely.
1: And in the meantime, ladies and gentlemen, visit me on Instagram at MyLawyerAnn. Hope you have a great day, everyone.
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12: It's 66 degrees, raining at 11 o'clock. Good morning. I'm Sarah Lee Kessler. A Manhattan judge says no to an MTA plan to allow subway station token booths to go unstaffed under certain circumstances.
13: The policy announced in January called for leaving token booths locked and unstaffed for an 8-hour shift if the scheduled agent either called out sick or was on vacation. Gothamist reports the Transport Workers Union sued, saying the policy discriminated against riders with disabilities and amounted to unlawfully limiting access to the subway. The judge agreed, adding that the MTA also failed to hold a required public hearing before implementing the policy. Larry Kofsky, WOR News.
12: A man is in custody after a fatal stabbing in Brooklyn early Saturday.
14: Police say it happened at around 7 a.m. inside a residential building on Linden Boulevard in East Flatbush. Officers got a call about a man who had been stabbed, and when they got there, they found the 36-year-old victim with multiple stab wounds. The victim was taken to the hospital, but he didn't make it. Police have not released a motive yet. Lisa Salvati, WOR News.
12: New reporting suggests the New Jersey couple killed by a subway train last Sunday. Sunday was not a double suicide, but rather a tragic accident. News reporters from CNN, MS Now, and Politico had their credentials confiscated while being turned away from the White House yesterday.
2: A very simple ban. I don't want him in my office. I don't want him here. I would say the ban would go as far as you can.
12: The move comes a day after President Trump said he was barring the outlets because of their constant fake news reporting and lies. Multiple news organizations and free speech groups are denouncing the ban, citing the constitutional right to freedom of the press. 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
10: Here's your WOR Weather Channel forecast. A windy and wet into the weekend on this Sunday. Showers will develop from this morning into the afternoon and another round of rain tonight with a low hovering close to 60. Showers will taper off towards the afternoon on Monday with a high of 68 degrees and a few showers for Tuesday with a high near 64. I'm meteorologist Jeff Marr.
12: 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Bulletins at once. Wake up with Curtis Sliwa and Larry Menti in the morning, 6 till 9 tomorrow morning. I'm Sarah Lee Kessler on 710 WOR.
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19: Thank you, Rob. Thank you, Noah. Thank you for tuning in every day on the radio. We're here to learn together. I had a person who said, oh, you're selling things. No, I'm not selling anything. You can sit back and listen. You can do what you want. You can learn about other people. You can learn about the politics of medicine. You can learn about the science of medicine. You can learn about human nature. There's many, many, many reasons why people listen to the show. And if you don't like the show, you can turn it off. You can go listen to whatever, music or politics or other things. There's lots of things on the radio. People tune in because they want to be smarter and healthier and live longer and avoid the pitfalls that fall upon so many, many, many people. And we talk about a lot of pitfalls, and more importantly, how to solve the pitfalls of medicine, especially of cancer and cancer treatment, lumps in the body, weight loss, prostate cancer, breast cancer, brain tumors, even arthritis. So many people are getting their hips removed and their knees removed and replaced with a piece of metal, and costs $25,000, $50,000, $75,000, $100,000, when for pennies on the dollar you can have low dose radiation for arthritis in the shoulders, the knees, the elbows, the hands, the hips, the feet, even plantar fasciitis. So you learn so much about radiation medicine, politics, the politics of medicine, human nature, and most importantly, how to get better care for yourself. So that's what we do every day. We're on the radio every day, and I'll give you the schedule in a few minutes. It's always good to have a paper and pencil handy if you want. And if you don't want, well, that's also good. Whatever you want is always good for you. I want to talk about a woman I just saw yesterday. I saw her years ago. She's now an 80-year-old woman, and she's single. She worked for an airline. So she worked for one of the most famous airlines in America for 35 years. So she's very elegant. I guess she grew up in the airline industry when the stewardesses, maybe they still are, very elegant and well-spoken. And that's how she still is years later, now 80 years old. And she has a sister, almost identical sister, but she's not. Her sister's 5 years older. And this is a woman who's got a long and interesting story. She had breast cancer more than 20 years ago, actually. Almost 25 years ago, in 2001, she had breast cancer and she had surgery. She saw a surgeon and the surgeon told her he's cutting it all out. And she kind of believed him and did nothing more, no chemo, no radiation, no nothing. And then the cancer came back again. 2013, it came again. She had more surgery on the breast. And this doctor is nowhere to be found. I tried to get the pathology reports and all the scans and mammograms, which don't exist anymore. Legally, a doctor doesn't have to keep records after about 7 years. Several years ago, she had a third surgery at one of the biggest hospitals in the New York area, another surgery on her breast. You can imagine now, she's had three surgeries on her breast. At that time, after the surgery, she felt a lump in the breast. 2 weeks after the surgery, and she told her doctor, "Doctor, I have a lump in the breast." And the surgeon at that time, I don't think, would even see her. The nurse said, "Oh, don't mind you. It's just probably something post-operative," and they kind of wiped her off. And in many, many places, you don't even see the doctors anymore, even when you go to a doctor's office. A lot of people don't know when they're seeing a doctor or they're seeing a doctor helper. This woman actually knew she wasn't seeing the doctor. He kind of gave up on her and let the nurse take care of her, and the nurse told her, "Oh, never mind." Well, everyone has different levels of competency, and nurses have one level of competency, and nursing assistants another level, and nurse practitioners another level, and PAs another level, and doctors another level. Me, I can tell you, I was being educated until I was 35 years old. I'm triple board certified, so there's a lot of medical education and board certification and training at famous places, whether it's University of Iowa, University of Chicago, Michael Reese, Harvard Medical School, Dana-Farber, Joint Center at Harvard Medical School. Famous places for decades, education for decades, not just going to a seminar. So the level of education is very, very different when you're seeing the doctor. If it's one board certification, two board certifications, and very rarely three board certifications. So the nurse told her, "Oh, never mind it, don't mind it. I'm not going to get the doctor, no need. It's just probably from surgery." And this lump kept on growing and growing, growing, growing, growing. And then she came to me years ago, and she came to me with a mass growing through the breast. So here she is, a very elegant woman, beautiful, elegant woman, with a mass like hamburger growing through the breast. And wow, oh, wow, oh, wow, oh, wow. She had that lump, and then she had other lumps. in the breast and the armpit, and she even had a biopsy in the armpit, which showed cancer in the armpit. So she had cancer in the armpit and at least three separate nodules that could be felt in the breast. And of course, it came to me, we got images, and we talked about all the options. And we met and discussed all the options, and she chose to proceed with our treatment, even though she'd been seen by many surgeons at famous places, and she's well-traveled and well-spoken, and she chose our treatment years ago. And, well, why are we talking about her today if it's years ago? Well, she came in this week for two reasons. Reason number one, she got a PET scan. She got scanning of her body and blood tests, and this is what we do every day, and on every patient we do it on a regular basis to make sure everything is a-okay. And she came in, and she's also, by the way, being treated for arthritis. I told you earlier we do treat arthritis pain, arthritic pain in the shoulders, the elbows, the hands, the hips, the knees, and the feet, who either have had other treatments or don't want surgery or just opposed to spending whatever $50,000 or $100,000 on a joint replacement when they would rather keep their own knee that God gave them. And so she's chosen, because of her relationship and her trust with us, to be treated for arthritis. She has very painful arthritis, as does her sister. They're both actually getting treatment at the same time. Two sisters, two beautiful blonde sisters. So we got her PET scan at one of the top leading radiology centers in New York, one that I believe is the best. And she said, "Dr. Lederman, please tell me about the PET scan. I just got done, and I have a nice relationship with the radiologist, and for most people, they get their answer the same day, which is so different than most places, because most places people wait days or weeks or maybe sometimes don't even hear from the doctor." So she got the answer immediately, and the answer is that the breast cancer is totally in remission, and I've kind of known she's done great because she had a cancer that was growing through the breast, like hamburger growing through the breast, but it wasn't hamburger, it was cancer. And she had multiple nodules throughout the breast and armpit, multiple nodules, all cancerous. And on exam, they had all gone away. And on PET scan, they had all gone away. And I gave her a copy of the report so she can keep it for her file. And I do that for every patient. And it's not only physical exam, and she knew, actually, she knew the mass went away. And her sister knew the mass went away. And I examined her and saw the mass went away. And then we had the scans which showed documentation of the mass going away. Not only what you could feel, but what you couldn't feel, but could be detected by imaging. And I can tell you that she is so happy. And in fact, she's so happy, I asked her if she wanted to volunteer and tell her story to you. And she's going to come on the show later on during this hour and talk about her experience directly to you. So for women with breast cancer, many, many women come to us not after having failed surgery or failed chemo. You can do that if you want, and you're welcome to do that. Or you don't have to wait till the cancer grows to the skin and growing out of the breast like hamburger, bleeding and oozing and fungating, which she did. But you can also come earlier or later, whatever you want, or you don't have to come at all. That's your choice. But she is so happy. Finally, she got this breast cancer under control. And of course, we're going to continue to follow her for the next 50 years and make sure that she's fine. And patients often say to me, "Dr. Lederman, how do you follow my patients? Or are you going to follow me? What are you going to do now that I'm done with the treatment? Now that I'm almost done with the treatment, what are you going to do?" And the answer is, well, we're going to follow you for the rest of your life and make sure you're fine. And this is the work that we do every day at 1384 Broadway and 38th Street in New York City, where we have documentation, we have information, we have DVDs to send you if you're interested in breast cancer or lung cancer or prostate cancer or whatever, bone cancer, pancreas or liver or primary cancers or metastatic cancer, or if you're interested in our new innovative program, non-invasive for arthritis with high success. We have many, many options for you, lots of information. So if you want to call us now or later or never, you're welcome to do so. Our number is 212-CHOICES, 212-CHOICES, because we're in New York City, which is 212. And CHOICES is that we truly believe you have choices. You have options to figure out what's best for you. And you don't have cancer to come here. As I said, you can come here because you have painful joints, the shoulders, elbows, hands, hips, knees, feet, or plantar fasciitis also with high success rate, very well tolerated treatment. Or you can come here and get checked out. We know, for example, people that get checked out live longer than those who don't. Studies have shown, for example, men who get checked out even one time for prostate cancer checkup have a 20% higher chance to be alive. People, men who never get checked out have a 40% higher death rate. So coming, getting checked out, pays handsome dividends to you and your loved ones and your neighbors and your friends and even the person down the street. And you are an ambassador of information now, and you should use your knowledge. And when you hear people talking about whether it's arthritis or tumors or cancers, give them a tap on the shoulder and say, hey, you may want to see Dr. Lederman. You may want to get information from Dr. Lederman, 212 Choices at 1384 Broadway, where we accept most insurances, Medicare, Medicaid. 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We'll be right back.
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19: We are back. We're back with a 75-year-old man. Well, he's 75-year-old now. He was 70, actually he was 65 when he saw him 10 years ago. He's an accountant. He has three children. He came from Trinidad. He had a T1C Gleason cancer. He had a high PSA. And he had a biopsy. He was seen by a urologist. He was urinating three times a night. He had diabetes medicine. He was on Flomax for his urine. He had cataract surgery. He came for a checkup. And he was found to have cancer. We found him to have cancer. And on exam, he had a T1C prostate and a large prostate, Gleason 7. And he saw a surgeon. The surgeon wanted to do surgery on him, and the patient was adamant against any surgery. And when he met me, we discussed that, and I showed him with the surgery in the best hands in America, actually the 10-year survival for Gleason 7 cancer is only about 46% by the best surgeon in America, not the person down the street, not the person who says, oh, it's a cakewalk, not the person who says it's gold standard, because it's not. With surgery, radical surgery, robotic surgery, most men end up impotent, unable to have sexual relations. Most men are leaking urine. Many men have shortening of the penis, and there's big surgery. Not everyone survives the surgery versus our treatment. with a 90% success rate, with no radical surgery, with treatment proven over about 35 years, 9,000 men treated. 9,000 men have been treated for prostate cancer cure here. So we have lots of information to provide you. This man, 10 years ago, a decade ago, trusted us, even though his surgeon was telling him it's a gold standard surgery, and you got to have surgery, you got to cut out the prostate. Well, if surgery is so fantastic, why do 54% of the men with Gleason 7 cancer have recurrent cancer when done by the best surgeon in America, not the surgeon down the street or not the surgeon in New York City? Why is it? Well, it is because the cancer can spread during the surgery. So there's lots of reasons for that, and there's lots of reasons why men come here for checkups, lots of reasons why men come here, even if they've been told to have surgery, even if they're scheduled tomorrow to have surgery. You can always cancel that. You can always postpone it. We just had a man I'll tell you about later who was scheduled for 5 treatments of radiation anywhere, and he, for actually later this week, and he's canceled that because he heard about our data and our success and how our treatment is more gentle and shaped around the urethra and around the nerves than the 5-fraction program propagated elsewhere. So this man's PSA 10 years later for Gleason 7 is zero. He's an accountant. He knows what that means. He's still got the diabetes and cholesterol, and he's alive, cancer-free, and he's very happy. His urine is better. His prostate is smaller. It shrinks with radiation, but most importantly, he came here to try to be successfully treated for his cancer, and his cancer PSA is zero. 10 years later, most likely he'll never, ever see the cancer again. And he's very happy about that. Now, I talked about a man who came to me with prostate cancer, and he chose to have our treatment. He chose to have our treatment for the same reasons. So many men choose the same reasons. And this is the work that we do every day at 1384 Broadway. I want to talk about a young man, 48 years old. I would consider him pretty young, but if you're 38, he's an old cocker. Anyway, he's 48 years old. He's married. He's got a one-year-old child. So he's 48 years old. He's a plumber. He works hard. He's married 5 years, has a one-year-old child. And 2.5 years ago, he had abdominal pain. He had colonoscopy. He was found to have cancer. He went to one of the most famous hospitals in New York and had surgery on that colon cancer. He then had chemotherapy for 2 years. So what does it mean when you've had chemotherapy for 2 years? Well, it means, basically, it should mean, sad to say, that the cancer never went away. And his cancer never went away. He was told that if he had surgery, that he'd be home free. Well, he had no home free. In fact, the cancer came back within weeks, and his cancer has been coming back again and again and again. He had surgery on his intestines, on his bowel, at one of the biggest hospitals in New York City. He had surgery on his intestines at another time, the same hospital. Then he had surgery, open surgery. They're opening up his abdomen, cutting out a lymph nodes. This is the third surgery. And then he had another surgery on his liver, and he's in terrible pain now. He's on morphine. He's on fentanyl patch. He's been on fentanyl patch for 3 weeks. He's been on morphine for months. He has low abdominal pain. His weight was 290. Now it's 241. He's a big, strapping man, has a beautiful wife. And he's been seen by doctors at a big, big, super-duper place in Manhattan, serious doctors, but their treatment is just not working. So what do you do when you have serious doctors who you like? The surgeon's operated on him 4 times. He's had chemotherapy for 2 years, and he just had a PET scan a couple weeks ago that's showing multiple new liver metastases, peritoneal metastases. He has a big mass, 4 centimeters on his stomach. He has a supraclav mass and mediastinal mass, all that are growing. He had a liver biopsy. I don't know why the heck he had a liver biopsy, because he had 4 surgeries, all showing cancer. So he's anemic. His normal hemoglobin is 16. His is 7. I saw him and spoke to him about the nitty-gritty, about he may like his doctors a lot, and I'm sure they're fine people, but their treatment is just not working. So you have to separate out the doctor and what they're doing for from what the results are. He's 48 years old with a one-year-old baby. He's getting chemo and surgery every few months. Surgery and always chemo. It's not working. And I proposed innovative treatment, perhaps biopsy-directed chemo. There's special chemos out there that are custom-made for patients, and then treating the larger masses that are symptomatic to try to get his cancer under better control and hopefully for him to live longer. He's married 5 years. He's a one-year-old baby with stage 4 colorectal cancer that's been relentless, has not responded to surgery, has not responded to all the chemotherapies over 2 years at one of the super-duper big hospitals. And it's a lesson, and we talk about it all the time. If you're getting chemo or surgery or radiation and it's not working, it's time for a change. And it was a painful conversation to have with this man and his wife, but he needed the conversation. He needed to get straightened out, in my view, to have different options, to have a different approach, to try to live longer than what's being done currently. And that's what we do, and I believe he was grateful and his wife was grateful. And we're going to move on, and you'll get more information about him as time goes on. 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I want to introduce myself, but I also want to tell you, number one, that we're live on the radio, and you can call in with all your questions at 1-800-321-0710, 1-800-321-0710 from now till the top of the hour. 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Many people go to sleep with Dr. Lederman, wake up with Dr. Lederman. This is the work that we do every day at 1384 Broadway. We're here providing information for you. If you have questions, please call in, and you're always welcome to call our office. It's always best to meet in person. My name is Dr. Gil Lederman, born and raised in Waterloo, Iowa. Went to public school, university, MD at 25, like my brother Ted, wonderful Dr. Ted Lederman. There's two MDs at 25, and the third, the most illustrious and smartest, Dr. Ariel Lederman, trained at the most famous institutions from New York to California, from the Atlantic to the Pacific, board certified, caring, super compulsive, super thoughtful, super son, loved at home, loved at work, loved by his patients, loved by patients' family. You're very, very lucky to have Dr. Ariel Lederman be your doctor if you wish. Just call us at 212 Choices. And you don't have to ask for anything. You can even come in and get information about our special work or ask for our work to be sent to you at no charge. 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We accept most insurances, Medicare, Medicaid, and that's the work that we do here at Radio Surgery New York. And now we have a special patient who wants to speak to you directly about her saga of breast cancer. This is Barbara telling you a story, and listen carefully if you wish. And Barbara, why the heck are you here today?
0: I had breast cancer, and I had 4 lumpectomies.
19: Okay, well, you had 4 lumpectomies, but you had 4 lumpectomies over almost 25 years, right? You've had surgery on that.
0: Starting 2001.
19: 2001. So almost 25 years, you've had surgery for breast cancer on your breast.
0: Right.
19: Right? And you've been seen by many different doctors, actually, over years. Surgeons and others.
0: Correct. Right.
19: And you had lumpectomy, and the doctor told you what in 2001?
0: In 2001, I had a laser surgery done.
19: So you had surgery in 2001 to remove this lump of cancer.
0: Correct.
19: And what did the doctor tell you about that back then?
0: That it was stage 2.
19: So you had stage 2 cancer, and he did surgery on you, and he told you you got it all out?
0: Yes.
19: Did he tell you he cured you?
0: No. Well, he wanted me to see an oncologist.
19: Okay. And what did you do about that?
0: I did not.
19: You didn't want to?
0: I did not want to go see.
19: Okay. So you had the surgery, and then you went your merry way. Mm-hmm. And so it was 2001. And then what happened next?
0: And 2013, the lump came back again. And then I went back to
1: in the same left breast. The
0: same left breast.
1: This is all the left breast.
0: All the left breast.
1: So you had another lump in 2013. Correct. Another lump, and you went back to surgeon, right?
0: The surgeon. Same surgeon.
1: Same right. surgeon. And what did the same surgeon do?
0: And he removed the lump.
1: And he removed the lump.
0: And he said it was encapsulated, and so I refused treatment again.
1: When he told you it was encapsulated, what does that mean to you?
0: That it's all contained.
1: So you felt that he got it all out.
0: Correct.
1: It was your impression in 2001, in 2013, he led you to believe that he got it all out.
0: Correct.
1: He never told you that it could come back.
0: Well, 2 weeks after I had the second surgery, I had to go back for another surgery because the pathologist said that he had to take out more tissue. Correct.
1: So it wasn't actually encapsulated in reality.
0: Well, he just said that. And then, so he had to.
1: Okay, but the surgeon said one thing and the pathologist said another thing. And did you have a repeat surgery in 2013?
0: Well, yes, they took out more tissue.
1: More tissue.
0: More tissue. And that was it.
1: And what happened after that?
0: And then I was fine. I went my merry way.
1: Did the doctor tell you to have more treatment or you declined more treatment?
0: Yes, I declined and he made me sign a piece of paper stating.
1: Okay, so you declined more treatment. And then what happened next?
0: In 2023. I had felt another lump in the same breast, the left breast, and I went to another surgeon. She removed the tumor.
1: And what did she tell you?
0: Well, what happened was, I had surgery on that Friday, and that following Monday, I went to see her to remove the bandages. And when I was there, I said to the doctor, I said, after they removed the bandages, I feel something there. It's like she said, don't worry about it. She said, just put cream on it and massage it and it will go away.
1: So you felt she kind of put you off?
0: Yeah. And it kept getting bigger and bigger and bigger.
1: The same lump you felt on the day, 2 days after the surgery?
0: Correct.
1: So the lump kept on growing and growing, growing, growing, growing.
0: Right. Absolutely. So then I said to the PA, I said, well, it's getting larger. She said, oh, don't worry about it. It's going to go away. It's just a cyst. So,
1: did the doctor actually see you or a PA saw you?
0: PA saw me.
1: The doctor ever see you again?
0: Yes, she did see me after.
1: And what did the doctor say when the doctor saw you?
0: She said it was metastatic breast cancer.
1: So she said it was cancer traveled. And what did she propose doing about it?
0: Well, she wanted me to have a mastectomy.
1: And did you want to do a mastectomy?
0: No.
1: And so how many more doctors did you see between her and me?
0: About three doctors.
1: Three doctors. And you went to the biggest super duper hospitals around? And they all told you to have a mastectomy. And you didn't want to listen to any of them.
0: No.
1: You were adamant against mastectomy. Okay, then you came to me.
0: Right, yeah.
1: Okay, and how was that visit versus all the other visits?
0: Oh, wonderful. I felt comfortable talking to you about this problem I had.
1: Four surgeons at big hospitals, and no one gave you an option. No one said, hey, if you don't want to do a mastectomy, maybe you can see Dr. Lederman. Did anyone say that?
0: No, absolutely not. Nobody ever mentioned your name.
1: So how did you come here? How did you end up coming here?
0: Well, I heard you on the radio. I used to go to work in the morning at 4 o'clock in the morning. I would wake up and I would wake up to your voice, listening to you tell about your procedure. And then my sister also told me about you. And I decided to come and see you and discuss my problem.
1: And you chose to have radio surgery on the breast.
0: Correct.
1: Right. And you had actually multiple nodules in the breast. It wasn't just the one.
0: Right.
1: Multiple nodules in the breast. And one was growing out through the skin, as you said, outside the breast, actually. Mm-hmm. So we did the procedure. We did the radiation. How was your treatment? What was your experience getting radiation or radiosurgery?
0: Wonderful.
1: Did you have any side effects?
0: No side effects whatsoever.
1: And what happened to the cancers growing through the breast?
0: It disappeared.
1: So during the course of treatment, it started going away, right?
0: Correct.
1: And I guess you were happily surprised by that.
0: Absolutely.
1: And now it's more than a year later, right?
0: Correct.
1: And you just had a PET scan at one of the best places in town.
0: Right.
1: Right. And what did the PET scan show that you had just a couple of days ago, actually?
0: Yesterday. It showed that I don't have cancer. I'm in remission.
1: So you're in remission. All those nodules in the breast and the mass growing through the breast has all gone away.
0: Correct.
1: Right. And you're back to hopefully how God made you.
0: Absolutely.
1: Right. What advice do you have for people who have cancer?
0: Come to see Dr. Lederman. He's the best.
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2: We are back. I want to talk about a 69-year-old man from Jamaica. He's got four children. He came with his brother. He has colon cancer. He went to one of the most famous super pooper hospitals in Philadelphia. I should tell you that people come here from around the world. And, well, he had surgery. So 2 years ago, he had surgery on his colorectal cancer. He went to this famous hospital. He had surgery, and he was led to believe he'd be okay. His weight's 180. 2 years ago, it was 190. He's 6 feet. He's not a smoker, but his parents smoked. He had a TURP, which is kind of like a roto-rooter through the prostate, through the penis. He wakes up twice a night to urinate. And he had this cancer removed at Super Duper General in Philadelphia. And he was told he should have chemo, and he just didn't want to have chemo. And they didn't do any further testing on him. And he has a brother who died of an abdominal cancer, doesn't know exactly what it is. And he lives in Philadelphia, Pennsylvania. And I examined him. Exam was okay, which tells you the limitations of exam. But in light of that, we asked for cancer markers. We asked for a PET scan. A PET scan is an injection of radioactive sugar. And we scanned him, and we found recurrence of the cancer in the same place as the surgery. It came right back in the same place, and of course we're documenting that. We're asking for a colonoscopy to get a biopsy of that, but is a big mass in the rectum right where his cancer was several years ago, treated in Philadelphia with surgery only. And so what are we doing about that? Well, number one, we're arranging a colonoscopy. I've asked him to be seen immediately to get a colonoscopy or even a sigmoidoscopy just to look in that small part of the bowel to get a biopsy of that, and then offer him all the options. And he's adamant against any further surgery. He's adamant against any chemotherapy. He knows that chemotherapy doesn't cure anybody with colorectal cancer. And he wishes to come here. He wishes to have radiosurgery. And this is most likely the work we would offer him. But, of course, we need that proof, the biopsy. And that's what we do every day. So he had surgery at Super Duper General in Philadelphia. It did not work. The cancer came right back in the same spot. And you can say, how can the cancer come back right where it was operated on? People ask that kind of question all the time. Well, obviously the surgeon either didn't get it all, or the surgeon spread the cancer cells when it was in there. Most likely it was one of the two. It's the exact same spot where the cancer was. This is the work we do. The good news for the man is, thank God, according to PET scans and physical exam and other tests, he does not have any spread elsewhere. So he still has a good chance. And this is the work that we do every day. So if you've had surgery, it didn't work, or you don't want to have surgery, like the woman who had three surgeries on her breast, or the other patient who had four surgeries on the colon, on the lymph node, on the liver, didn't work, you may want to think about other treatment, non-invasive. Remember, with radiosurgery, there's no one's hands or instruments in your body. It's all non-invasive. That may be another reason why it works so well, and also our experience, and also the doses, which are unique doses here at Radio Surgery New York, to offer non-invasive treatment in minutes. You walk in, get a treatment, and walk out. And that's what happens to most patients. This is our work. This is what happens to our patients in general. Now we're talking about a woman who came to us years ago. She came to us with a right breast, actually a tumor. She came with no records. She was 72 years old. She was from the Caribbean. She's married with three children. She's high blood pressure, on medication. She had imaging a year earlier. She lives upstate New York. She had negative a year before she came, and then came to us with new imaging, and she was told that she had breast cancer. She had no headaches. Her bowels and bladder are fine. Her weight was 173, same as before, with a height of 5'4". She was on blood pressure medicine. She had no allergies, and she had no And, well, she also had a mass in the axilla, and she had a mass in the breast, and in the breast there was a lymph node. First of all, in the axilla, there was a 1.8 by 1.2 centimeter lymph node, and there was a mass in the breast at the 10 o'clock position, 5 centimeters from the nipple. There was a 1.1 centimeter mass, and we arranged for biopsies of both. Showed poorly differentiated cancer. It was grade 3, nuclear grade 3, mitosis grade 3, Nottingham 9 of 9, and it was triple negative. So she had triple negative breast cancer that already traveled to lymph nodes, and she chose to be treated here to the breast and to the lymph nodes. And we treated her years ago, and she came here with this breast cancer treated years ago. She was adamant against surgery. She was adamant against any systemic therapy. She had a very advanced cancer. She had lymph nodes in the armpit. She had lymph nodes behind the breast, was called subpectoral muscle area. It was triple negative. She chose radiation only. She's treated years ago and is now cancer-free. She's pleased. I get questions all the time. Dr. Lederman, do you treat triple negative breast cancer? Here's an example. Years later, cancer-free by physical exam, by blood testing, and by imaging. Doing great years after our treatment with no surgery and no chemo. And this is the work that we do every day at 1384 Broadway. And I want to talk about a man who came to me, 6 years ago with skin cancer. He received radiation for a basal cell cancer on his nose. There's 3 million skin cancers a year, and they're biopsied by dermatologists, which derm means skin, and ologists ones who study, but actually dermatologists are surgeons. So it's a pretty good-sized tumor, 1.5 centimeters, so pretty bulky, size of a dime. It was growing over 3 years. He came here. He just did not want to have deforming surgery on his face. He did not want to have deforming surgery on his nose. And he was smart. He went to see a doctor, but he saw a substitute. He never saw the doctor. He was upset about that. He also had an anemia and guaiac-positive stools. We arranged for him to have a gastroenterologist evaluate him. And everybody should get colonoscopy on a regular basis. This man chose to have our treatment 6 years ago for a large tumor on his nose. It was biopsy-positive cancer, received radiation just in a few fractions, and is now cancer-free, and he's doing great. And he's here now to get checked up for his bowels, checked up for his skin. And this is the work that we do every day at 1384 Broadway. We have huge experience treating skin cancers non-invasively, with no cutting, no bleeding. We have information to send you of a booklet. It's always best to meet in person. If you have a skin cancer or suspected cancer, you're welcome to come here. 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
3: We are back. I want to talk about an 89-year-old man. This is a man, a very smart man, very with it. He looks more like he's 50 or 60 than 89. He's married. He has two children. He lives in Long Island. He's sister of heart disease, mitral valve replacement recently. And he's been seen by the chief of urology at one of the biggest hospitals in New York City. And he's been seeing this chief of urology for years, and he's been watching his PSA go up and up and up. It started at 10 and 20. He was urinating seven times a night. He has slow urination in the daytime. He has trouble urinating. He has urgency. He has no pelvic pain. And, well, he saw the doctor, and the doctor just put him off, and then he wouldn't see him anymore. He said, just go home. You'll be okay. And then the doctor wouldn't see him anymore, and he gave him his substitute. He gave him a nurse, and the nurse says, don't worry. You'll be okay. Meanwhile, the PSA was going up from 10 to 20 to 36 to then 114, and he came to me a few days ago at 114, and I examined him, and on exam he had a large nodular prostate, and wow, it was really shocking. This is a man who wants to live. He's got excellent performance status. If you see him, he's functioning very well. And so I got repeated the PSA. It's within weeks it went from 149 to 210. We got a scan of his body, shows lymph nodes in the abdomen and pelvis, and I told him that we need to get a biopsy. It'd be better to get a biopsy, because if you have a biopsy, number one, if you need treatment, your insurance company will pay for it. You've got a son. Doesn't your son want to know what you have? And he's agreed to get a biopsy. He's on this Thursday, he's going to get a biopsy, and we're going to start treatment. He's going to start treatment. Why? Well, number one, to live longer. Number two, to try to get him into remission. Number three, to try to get him urinating, because he's having trouble urinating. The prostate's getting bigger and bigger because of the cancer, and it's blocking the urine passageway. So there's many, many reasons to treat him. There's many reasons we're going to get a biopsy. It'll be simple and safe, I believe. It'll be easy, and we'll start his treatment, I believe. That's what he wants. That's what he's told me. I trust this man. He's gone to super-duper general, and he's so disappointed that he saw the chief of urology at one of these biggest New York City hospitals, and they all think they're the biggest and the best, and they just put him off. They wouldn't even answer his question. They wouldn't say, well, if you don't want surgery, go see Dr. Lederman. They wouldn't do anything. They wouldn't answer his question. They sent him home to die, and he's not ready to die. And we see so

0: great, no cutting.
1: And Deb, why the heck are you here?
2: For kidney cancer.
1: You had kidney cancer, right?
2: I did.
1: And you had it years ago.
2: Years ago.
1: Almost a decade ago, right?
2: Yes.
1: And you came to me almost a decade ago with a mass in the kidney, and it was really big.
2: It was huge.
1: It was huge. Remember that?
2: Big. I do.
1: You were worked up someplace else, right? They found the kidney mass. And what did they tell you someplace
2: else? They said only surgery is the answer.
1: So why didn't you have surgery if they all told you to have surgery?
2: Because I didn't choose to.
1: So you didn't want someone to throw your kidney in there?
2: And they wanted to take more than my kidney.
1: What they wanted to take out?
2: They wanted to take a lymph node. They wanted to take a this and a that. I said no.
1: Why were you so afraid or reluctant to have surgery?
2: Because I wanted my kidney.
1: So you didn't want to lose your kidney.
2: Right.
1: So you were adamant about that.
2: Yes.
1: All those doctors, you saw three or four doctors.
2: Oh, yes, and they called me repetitively to have surgery when I refused.
1: And did any of them ever say, hey, you can have surgery with them, or you can go see Dr. Lederman for non-invasive treatment?
2: No.
1: Did anyone ever tell you all the options?
2: No.
1: Why did they not tell you all the options?
2: My feeling is they wanted money or they wanted to do the surgery because they actually are not educated.
1: Okay. Were you upset that no one talked about all the options?
2: No, because actually I didn't know until my husband put your radio show on. We both heard you and my husband said, let's go to Dr. Lederman.
1: And so you came and we met, right?
2: I went to another radio surgery place in Texas, and they said they would not do it because it was too big.
1: Okay, so you saw, why'd you go to Texas even though you live here in New York?
2: Because at that time, I didn't even know about you.
1: Okay, so you went to a famous hospital in Texas.
2: I did.
1: And you spent a lot of money going and coming, right?
2: I did.
1: And they told you they wouldn't treat you anyway.
2: They said no.
1: That they couldn't do it.
2: Right.
1: And this was one of the most famous hospitals in America, right?
2: Yes.
1: Okay.
2: It was a very highly regarded.
1: And they told you what, to have surgery?
2: They didn't say a thing. They just said nothing.
1: Okay. So they didn't even, all they told you is they cannot do radio surgery.
2: Right.
1: Okay.
2: They didn't even refer me to anybody else.
1: And then finally you heard about our work.
2: We heard you over the radio. That's how we did it.
1: And we met.
2: We met.
1: And we examined you.
2: Yep.
1: And we did things that other people didn't do, right?
2: Oh, yes. Like you said yes.
1: Well, none more than that. We also arranged for a biopsy of the kidney.
2: Oh, yes.
1: Okay, all the other places, we're going to cut out your kidney with no biopsy, right?
2: Correct.
1: Without any proof that it was really cancer.
2: Nothing.
1: And even in the famous place in Texas, they didn't do a biopsy.
2: No, oh, no, they did nothing.
1: So of all the doctors, we're the only ones that asked and received a biopsy of your kidney to prove it was cancer, right?
2: Yes.
1: So we got a proof. Remember all the biopsy? Was it easy or difficult? Do you remember?
2: It was very easy.
1: Was it painful or not?
2: No.
1: Do you have any complications from the biopsy?
2: No.
1: Okay, and then you decided to come here, and we talked about all the options, right?
2: Yes.
1: And we staged your body to make sure there was no spread of the cancer elsewhere.
2: Correct.
1: Even though it was 8.5 centimeters.
2: Yeah.
1: Right? And then we offered treatment. Right?
2: Yes.
1: But we also talked about all the other options. We talked about surgery and chemo, and you didn't want any of that.
2: No.
1: And that was almost a decade ago, right?
2: Yes.
1: And what did it feel like getting treatment for an 8.5 centimeter kidney cancer?
2: Pretty good.
1: Did you have any side effects?
2: No.
1: Did you have any pain or suffering or anything?
2: No.
1: Okay, so you didn't have anything. You just came in, got a treatment, and went home?
2: I went home.
1: And your home is far away.
2: I went
1: away.
2: Out to eat.
1: And went out to eat. And your home is far away, right?
2: Yes, it is. It's in Connecticut.
1: So it's, what, a two-hour drive?
2: It's probably a four-hour drive.
1: It's 4 hours each way.
2: Because I'm north.
1: So it's 4 hours each way. So you drove 4 hours, got a treatment, went out for dinner, drove 4 hours home. No side effects.
2: No side effects.
1: And here we are almost a decade later, and the cancer's under control, right?
2: Yes.
1: No, never came back.
2: No.
1: Never had surgery.
2: No.
1: Never had chemo.
2: No.
1: It's almost 10 years later, and it's dead in the water.
2: Yes, it is.
1: And how do you feel about that?
2: Pretty good.
1: So what advice do you have for people who have kidney cancer or cancer that don't know what to do?
2: Come to Dr. Lederman.
1: What about if big hospitals tell you all you have to do, cutting or chemo and things like that?
2: I would say to get another opinion, Dr. Lederman's.
1: Why don't you trust the big boys?
2: Because they're one-sided and they don't give you an option.
1: Okay, did you find it different here?
2: Yes.
1: How were you treated by the staff?
2: Wonderful.
1: And even your husband had a cancer,
2: He did. Prostate.
1: And he came here also, right?
2: Yes.
1: And he also...

0: is cancer-free.
1: Yes, he is.
0: So thank you for speaking out and telling other people.
1: You're welcome.
0: And as we say, you should live to be 120 in good health.
1: That's right. Amen.
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10: 66 degrees and scattered showers at 12 o'clock. Good afternoon. I'm Lizzie Ranavali. Authorities are investigating a crash between two glider planes upstate over the weekend. State police said one pilot died after the two planes collided near the town of Edinburgh in the Adirondack region around Saturday midnight. Police have not released the name of the pilot who was killed. The other pilot was able to land without incident or injury. No official comment or statement from the Federal Aviation Administration. The NYPD says a man is in custody after a fatal stabbing in Brooklyn on Saturday. Lisa Salvati with the story.
11: Police say it happened at around 7 a.m. inside a residential building on Linden Boulevard in East Flatbush. Officers got a call about a man who had been stabbed, and when they got there, they found the 36-year-old victim with multiple stab wounds on his body. The victim was taken to the hospital, but he didn't make it. Police have not released a motive yet. Lisa Salvati, WOR News.
10: Mike Waltz is defending President Trump's move to ban major news outlets from the White House. Appearing on CNN's State of the Union, the U.S. ambassador to the U.N. said the president is absolutely spot on.
12: The president is absolutely within his rights to limit journalists to government facilities, particularly when, in his opinion, they're not behaving as good faith journalists.
10: Trump said he's barring CNN, MS Now, and Politico.
13: Here's your WOR Weather Channel forecast. Rain will be possible right on through this afternoon with gusty winds at times and a high of 71 degrees. Another round of rain will move through tonight with a low hovering near 60. And temperatures will trend a little bit cooler for Monday and Tuesday with clouds each afternoon. A few showers and high temperatures reaching the mid to upper 60s. I'm meteorologist Jeff Marr.
10: 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I'm Lizzie Ranabali on 710 WOR.
2: 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WOR's airing of this program constitutes neither an endorsement of the products offered or the ideas expressed.
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14: Welcome to Meet the Candidates. I'm Kate O'Donnell, and I'm here with Tim Chorai, who is running for New York State Assembly in District 64. Welcome.
15: Thank you.
14: That is Staten Island.
15: Yes, it's Staten Island, but also part of Bay Ridge, Brooklyn.
14: Oh, awesome.
15: Yes.
14: So we'll get right into it, because I'd love to know what experiences in your personal and professional life have motivated you to run?
7: So I would say my father was my hero. My father was a police officer also who later sacrificed his life for during the Kosovo War for freedom and democracy. And to me, he was always a good example of what it means to work and serve to community. And since I was a kid, since 13 years old, that was always with me. But besides that, I live in Staten Island. I have two boys in public school. And I see everything, everyday challenges. I see that things could be better at school when it comes to safety, when it comes to affordability. And that was the main reason that I got into politics.
14: Yeah, that's really, it sounds like a defining moment for you. So what kind of unique skills and other perspectives do you feel like you're going to bring to Albany if you win in November?
7: So to Albany, I'll bring like my experience and my background, like who I am. As I said, I grew up in a small village in Kosovo, which it was more like a family, like everyone took care of each other. And then having to go through war, being a war survivor, but also being a business owner. I own a small business here in New York City, and having to deal with, clients and employee, and having two kids and having to deal with what it is to raise a family in New York City and how expensive things are getting. So all this combined will bring something that I would say a lot of candidates don't have it.
14: Absolutely. So what do you think the three biggest challenges are that are facing residents of your district?
7: So we've been out for a long time just meeting and greeting constituents and just getting to see like what is the main issues. Affordability is a main issue, and I know that is not just Staten Island, but that's something that people talk about the most. And safety is another issue, and just quality of life in general.
14: So what would you describe your political philosophy, and how do you feel like it'll influence your approach to representing these constituents that you've been talking to?
7: So I'm a moderate Democrat. Okay. For me is more work, less politics, and just working together with all communities. And not have this divide and partisan divide or this party, that party. For me, it's about working together, bringing communities together, and just being able to represent and hear what the community's needs are.
14: Yeah. And what are some of the ways that you feel like you differ from your opponent?
7: So I would say just my experience in life, what I went through, who I am, how I came in the United States 15 years ago. I came by myself, no family members, no relatives, and being able to build a life, build a business, and be able to make that we call it American dream. So that's something that I have it in me, And I always say, like, with hard work and dedication, you can achieve anything. And I'm one of that guys that I work hard, and I don't take things for granted. And that's something that I would say will be different from the other candidate.
14: So what are your top legislative priorities if elected?
7: So top legislative priorities is anything that has to do with affordability, property tax fairness. And recently also I met a lot of families that have a lot of young kids. And for me will be also a priority to push forward like a youth sports credit act, when you can help families and kids to get involved in sports and activities. And so families can get these credits by involving kids in sports. I always say it's always better to invest now while they are young than later on in rehabilitation and other issues. We all know how hard it is to raise kids. I have two kids myself, and it's always better to invest early on so they are out of streets, out of crimes, and addiction like drugs and alcohol abuse.
14: Yeah.
7: That will be priority. But also anything when it comes to safety, anything that has to do with safety and just pushing forward bills that support law enforcement, but also preventive measures like after school programs, youth programs that will benefit directly to our community.
14: So you have a lot of plans to address the affordability concerns, sounds like public safety. What are some of the other things that you would advocate for to improve not only those, but education, economic opportunity, and overall quality of life across your district?
7: Good question. So when it comes to education, we all know that the main budget, state and city level, goes to education. But still, I think we can do better, you know, because, for example, my kids are in PS 48, which is a public school, and classes there are overcrowded. You know, my kid now is just turning fifth grade, but when he was in fourth grade, instead of having 25 kids, there were 33, 34, which makes it very hard for teachers to do their job, but also for kids to get the right education. So I'll be their advocate, and I will fight hard so we can have enough resources and spaces for our kids, but also support for our teachers. When it comes to quality of life, again, we need a lot of... For example, I always say we are the greatest city in the world, but we need more parks, more recreation areas for activities, you know. And I'll be a big advocate for that. And some of the kids that they know me now because I go through with my kids in sports and activities a lot, they already keep asking, are you going to build field for us? Are you going to do this for us? So I'm going to be a big advocate for families, you know, because families work hard. And we have to support them. You know, government should work for families, should work for people who are struggling every single day, and I'll be their voice for them. And there is also, when it comes to, we have an issue with seawall in our district. Like when the Hurricane Sandy happened, that's something that also I will work hard and work closely with all the agencies to start that project and hopefully get done. And, you know, just bring that... safety to the communities in that area.
14: So what's the long-term vision? So if you're looking at District 64 over the next 5-10 years, what would you hope that your leadership would accomplish?
7: So long-term, I would say I just want the crime rate to go low. I want our community to feel safe. And I want our kids to have a best education possible. But on top of all that, I want people to be able to live in Staten Island. I have a lot of neighbors, especially elderly, that you see every other day putting house in the market for sale. And some of them actually, they're becoming probably your neighbors. They're moving to New Jersey, you know. So it's nothing wrong going to New Jersey, but we want to be able to people to live in the neighborhoods. They grow up with their family, with their grandkids. And that's becoming harder and harder. And my job would be to help those families, help the seniors, help hardworking families to be able to live in Staten Island and not leave or sell their house because they can't afford anymore. And besides that, I also want to be a good example as a leader or as a community leader to a young generation, to kids. Because there are a lot of young kids or immigrants or they go through a lot in life. And sometimes you lose hope for a moment. I want to be that leader that, besides that you do things for community, also tell young kids, then your generation, that you can do it too, and you have to be involved, and you have to contribute in civic life, in public life. It's very important to get involved and do things for community.
14: Be that role model.
7: Yes, I agree.
14: So how do you plan when you look at all this with local governments, community organizations, and then you have the state leaders? How do you feel like you can work with all of these groups together to deliver for your constituents?
7: From my experience since I came in the United States, as I said, I came 15 years ago by myself. For 15 years, I was able to build a business and build a relationship with communities, pretty much with all type of communities in Staten Island because it's very diverse. And I run also a nonprofit as a American Albanian Association of Kosovo. So I'm very well, I know very well how to bring communities together and build bridges. You know, in the end of the day, everything comes to trying to, I always say, the easiest thing, but the hardest for some people is try to understand each other. Us as a community, especially here in New York, because it's a very diverse community, it's very important to try to understand each other, try to understand people's culture, people's background, but also people's needs, you know. And I've proven that for the last 15 years during the life that I came and I built business and family and friends and community, that I'm able to do that. And I will work hard to bring all communities together, be that leader that build bridges.
14: So why should voters choose you when they go to the polls in November?
7: I think voters should choose me because of these values that I mentioned above. I'm a son of a police officer, a son of a hero, someone that went through war and came in the United States and made it to the business and created a family and became a homeowner. Besides that, I studied law. I know what it means to govern, and I know that justice matters. And I'm also passionate about helping community. You know, this is, for me, is it's not a job. It's something that I'll be honored to be able to help community and serve community. Because everything that I have, this life, this it's because of America. It's because of this great city of ours. And I'll be honored to earn people's vote and serve this great city of ours.
15: So if elected, what can the people of District 64 hold you accountable? What promises have you made to them, are you going to make, that they can hold you accountable for during your term?
7: So the promises that I'll make to my constituents and they can hold me accountable is that I will fight hard for affordability so people can live in Staten Island. So our neighbors or friends don't move from their houses and the neighbors they love for decades. And I'll promise, and they can hold me accountable, that I'll work closely with law enforcement, with schools, with different agencies, that we can just have a better quality of life for Staten Island. And I'll be open and always say, like, through communications and meetings, everything happens through, like, open dialogue with communities. Yeah. And I'll promise them that always my door will be open to have the conversation and discuss things that our community needs.
15: So as we're kind of closing, to undecided voters in District 64, why are you the best person to represent them?
7: I would say, because to talk about yourself is a little bit weird, but the best person I am because we have seen what current leadership can do. And I promise them that I will work hard with my experience that I have as an immigrant, as a business owner, as a family member, raising two kids right here in Staten Island, and going through war and going through tough time and struggle, I'm able to understand people and different stages of life. And besides that, no one can outwork me. I'm a hardworking man that I will never stop working and fighting for our community.
15: So how can people learn more about you and more about your campaign?
7: So people can go visit our website, timforassembly.com, but also our social media like Facebook and Instagram. And they can always reach out to us via email at timforassembly@gmail.com. And we'll be more than happy to talk to anyone that is interested in knowing more about our campaign, but also people who are willing to help and be part of the campaign so we can win an election on November 3rd.
15: Awesome. Well, good luck.
7: Thank you.
15: Thank you so much for joining us. Again, I am here with Tim Churai, who is running for New York State Assembly in District 64. Thank you.
7: Thank you very much. It was a pleasure.
15: Thank you. Welcome to Meet the Candidates. I'm Kate O'Donnell, and I am here with Tom DiNapoli, who is running for re-election as New York State Comptroller. Welcome.
16: We're Kate, so happy thank to have you. I'm glad we could arrange for this, as yes. We had talked about. Yeah.
15: Well, let's get right into it.
16: Sure.
15: So you've served as comptroller since 2007. What initially drew you to public service?
16: Well, I grew up at a time of great division in the country, a lot of controversy, a lot of big issues, not too different than the times we're living through right now. And frankly, as a teenager in high school, I didn't like some of the things that were going on, and I felt that we had to make the world a better place, and I felt that being involved with community work and politics was a way to make a difference. So I started, my very first election was when I was 18 years old. I ran for a seat on the Board of Education in my home community on Long Island, and I had the unique experience of the very first time I voted. I voted for myself, and I won. So that always has given me an optimistic view about being engaged in politics. You can, in fact, be successful and make a difference.
15: So looking back at your time at office so far,
16: yep.
15: What accomplishment are you most proud of? And what experience do you think has shaped really your role as comptroller today?
16: Yeah, the comptroller's job is one that is very important, but not always fully appreciated, I think, by the general public, because a lot of what we do may be, you know, a little bit below the radar. You know, it's very essential to the functioning, though, of state government. You know, doing the payroll, approving contracts, getting payments out to nonprofits and local governments and so on. But fundamentally, the office is about transparency and accountability, and I think that's more important today than ever. I'd say one of the biggest areas of accomplishment from my perspective is one of the unique responsibilities, which is protecting the retirement security of 1.3 million New Yorkers who are public workers in New York. And I serve as trustee of the state pension fund, and I'm very proud of the fact that we have the best funded and the best managed of all the big state public pension funds in the country. So providing retirement security to those public workers is important to me. I grew up in a union household, and that certainly has always informed my outlook on so many issues. And my mom was a civil service worker. So I think about someone like my mom who didn't make a lot of money as a clerk working for Nassau County, but having a sense that there'd be a secure retirement for her at the time that, you know, she would retire. I just remember how important that was to her. And my mom unfortunately passed away while she was still working, so she never got to enjoy that pension. But I think about her, and I think about people like her that depend on the decisions we make. So the fact that we have such a well-funded retirement system, I think, is probably one of the most important accomplishments of my tenure.
15: So you're running for a fifth full term.
16: Hard to believe, yes.
15: After 20 years.
16: Yep.
15: What motivates you, besides some of the things you've already said, to go for another 4 years?
16: Well, I think public service is very important. And I think that the times we're living through are very difficult and very challenging. There's a lot happening coming out of Washington that's been very detrimental to New York. So helping to navigate our state through challenging times is still very, very important to me. And I'd like to think that my style of politics, which, you know, the controls office is the least partisan of the offices. We try not to get involved in all the back and forth that sometimes bogs down the political debate. I like to keep that tradition. So I think that my style of governing is one that's perhaps a little different, but one that I think is what more people would like to see, really looking at how government can help people, not getting sidetracked in some of the hyperbole and rhetoric that tends to so color our political discourse these days. And bottom line, I really enjoy the job. I enjoy the people I work with, just like the wonderful people here at iHeartRadio. I work with nice people who are committed to doing good public service for the people of New York State. So to the extent that I could be part of a wonderful team like that, I'd like to be able to continue to do the job.
15: So what do you believe is the biggest financial challenge facing New Yorkers today, and how would you prioritize that if you're reelected?
16: I mean, the biggest challenge, from my perspective, is this change relationship between the federal government and the states, which is resulting in less money coming to a state like New York, particularly with regard to the cuts in health care that we're really starting to see the impact. People losing health insurance coverage because of some of the what's being implemented with HR 1. There are other challenges in terms of nutrition programs like the SNAP program, cuts in education programs, energy programs. So helping New Yorkers, the public, understand the implications of some of these cuts, and helping our policymakers, the legislature and the governor, understand what we need to do to make sure we have the money to backfill some of the losses that we're getting out of Washington. So making sure that the money that we do have is being spent appropriately is a very important part of our responsibility. We do audits of state agencies, of local governments, so making sure taxpayer money is not being wasted is more important than ever, because we're having less revenue coming from Washington. So we have to make sure we're being very smart about the money that we do have to make sure that New Yorkers are getting the services that they expect and they deserve.
15: Yeah. And affordability has become such an important issue.
16: Such a big issue, right?
15: Major concern for New Yorkers. And you emphasize that fiscal responsibility and protecting New Yorkers' finances. What do you think distinguishes your approach from your challenger?
16: Well, I don't know a lot about my challenger, so it might be hard for me to answer some of that. But I think what I bring that he doesn't is a track record, a proven experience. And, you know, sometimes people say, oh, we live in a time where we need change, we want change. Well, you know, the person keeping an eye on the money, making sure the bills are getting paid and the employees are getting paid, you want a steady hand there. And you want someone that's going to make sure the pension fund is being invested responsibly. So I think what differentiates me is that I have a proven track record, not only of delivering results, but of doing it with openness and honesty. I became controller because my predecessor got in trouble and had to resign. And I'm always mindful that our office, because of what we do, looking over everybody else's shoulder, right? We're the oversight office. We better be modeling the most ethical behavior. So I would suggest that as we navigate challenging times, there's no reason to just change just for change's sake. That in fact, you know, I've been doing the job in the right way, in the responsible way, and delivering results. You know, you mentioned the affordability question. That retirement security that we provide for, very important. Making sure taxpayer money is not being wasted, very important. Returning people's lost money, unclaimed funds, which we do $2 million a day, lost checks, old bank accounts, That's putting money back in the pockets of New Yorkers. We manage the 529 College Savings Program, helping New York families save for college. The New York ABLE Program, helping disabled people save, have more financial independence without losing their federal benefits. There are many very tangible ways the Comptroller's Office actually impacts on that big affordability question, as you rightfully point out, so much a top of mind to everyone these days.
15: And I mean, you're doing a lot of this now, but are there any specific policies or initiatives that you're really looking to advance further?
16: Well, I'll mention,
15: going into another term.
16: I'll mention one that we proposed towards the end of this legislative session. It required a legislative change. The Senate passed it. It's still pending in the Assembly. But I mentioned the College Savings Plan, the 529 mm-hmm. plan. What I really like to see, because you know it's voluntary now, you know families can choose or to do it or not. We actually have a proposal which would be of no cost to the state budget or to taxpayers. We could fund this with the money we already have to have a universal 529 college savings program, where we would actually set up with a seed amount of money a college savings account for every child born in New York. Now, be expected that their families and their loved ones would then, you know, add to that. But I think if we can, right from when a child is born in New York, set up an account for them, that really will, I think, encourage families to early on opt into the program. Because people love the program once they're in it. And sometimes I hear from folks, well, I wish I knew about it sooner. I would have started saving sooner. This would be something that, again, it requires a legislative change. We would administer it. But that's one tangible area that I would like to see some new progress. And I think, you know, just something that's ongoing. There's too many opportunities where people rip off the system. We have an investigations unit where we hold people accountable. We work with law enforcement if someone's stealing public money. And we've gotten back over $110 million in restitution of taxpayer money. At this time, again, where every dollar is precious, doing even more in that area, I think, is going to be, it's ongoing, but it's certainly going to have a continued emphasis from me.
15: And to, I mean, to that point, your office has such significant oversight responsibilities. So from auditing and especially managing the pension fund, what do you see the greatest opportunity to make the oversight more effective?
16: Well, you know, it's interesting. I'll answer that in a way in reverse, because one of the challenges is folks sometimes want to diminish our authority to have that oversight. And that, unfortunately, was one of the issues in the budget fight this year, where, unfortunately, the governor proposed diminishing some of our oversight. And we really made the case to the legislature that you need more accountability, not less. So fortunately, much of what was being proposed was taken off the table. But being vigilant to make sure that the authority we have now under New York State law is not taken away or diminished. I think that's important. Look, we already have the tools. What really, from my perspective, is a challenge is keeping a team of quality auditors and investigators motivated, looking at high priority areas. For instance, the Medicaid program, a lot of money being spent, a very important program, but a lot of opportunity for inefficiency and waste and sometimes for fraud as well. So making sure those high impact areas are being focused on in terms of oversight for folks in the downstate area. The MTA, very important part of the transportation picture for all of us in New York. But we've done a number of audits of MTA. We're going to do more, especially now that they have congestion pricing and they have money for their capital plan, making sure that the MTA is living up to the goals that they set out to keep the system in a state of good repair, provide reliable service. I think that's important to the downstate economy, the regional economy. So there are many areas where the oversight responsibility we already have, I just want to make sure we're using it to its fullest.
15: Yeah. And do you see this role of comptroller? You said, you know, with the latest budget that you're already seeing changes, but how is it going to evolve as New York continues to face the rising cost challenges, like we talked about, economic uncertainty, and really that state and federal relationship?
16: Yeah.
15: How do you see that evolving in the next 4 years?
16: I think it's going to be a challenge. I think that it's important that it be a team effort in terms of the governor, the legislature, the attorney general, and the controller to all work together, certainly in terms of pushing back against some of the negative things coming out of Washington. But I also think the controller's job is more relevant today, perhaps, than ever before. You don't want to see taxpayer money wasted. So that audit responsibility is key, making sure that we're doing the kind of high impact audits, not just, you know, I mentioned state agencies, but we audit local governments as well. And we're very often the only set of eyes, independent eyes, looking at how taxpayer money is being spent. So again, because I have a proven track record, I have the energy and vitality to continue, you know, this job. That is, I think, the formula for success for New York, for the controls office to be part of the solutions that we want to see to benefit all New Yorkers.
15: So we'll end on after nearly two decades in office.
16: Yep.
15: Why should New Yorkers choose you for another term rather than elect someone new?
16: You know, change for change's sake sometimes sounds good, but you really need to drill down a little bit more and look at the record, look at the numbers, look at the great performance of our pension fund, look at the quality of our audits, look at how many wrongdoers we've worked with prosecutors to put in jail and gotten back money that's been stolen. And look at the fact that unlike a lot of other folks that have been in state government in recent years who have had to resign or go to jail, Tom DiNapoli runs a clean shop. You may not like everything that I do, but I do it honestly. I do it with integrity. And especially for the person looking out for the money of New Yorkers, you want someone who you, in fact, can trust. And I say, just look at my record. And I think that what I've done, how I've done it, the team I put together, is a good reason for me to continue in this office at this critical time.
15: And is there a website people can learn more?
16: So, well, DiNapoli for New York is on the government side. But whatever your search engine is, you know, just put in New York State Controller and you can learn about the government work that we do. And you can search for unclaimed funds when you go to our website. And maybe some of your listeners will get some money back by listening to our conversation, which would be great.
15: That would be awesome. Thank you so much for joining us
16: today.
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2: 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WOR's airing of this program constitutes neither an endorsement of the products offered or the ideas expressed.
20: 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And if you're just joining us for the first time, nice to have you along today. 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And I want you to check them out when you have a chance because they really have some great products to improve your health and the health of your family. Okay, on today's show, we're talking about vitamin D, sometimes referred to as the sunshine vitamin. But folks, here's the problem. Many of us aren't getting enough sunshine lately between slathering on those powerful sunscreens and spending more time indoors. And what it really comes down to is this vitamin D deficiency that's out there is causing an avalanche of health problems for 70% of our population, ranging from pain, loss of balance, muscle weakness, depression, increased blood pressure, arthritis, memory loss, and even a compromised immune system. And I have Dr. Michael Pincus with me today to talk about the most effective way to get vitamin D. Dr. Pincus, it's good to talk to you again.
21: Chris, it's great to be back. Thank you.
20: You know, many of you know that Dr. Pincus is a nationally recognized authority on natural and alternative health. He's a successful chiropractor. He's worked with top Hollywood celebrities, professional and Olympic athletes, and he continues to be very involved in some of today's top health concerns. And let's kind of start at the top, Dr. Pincus, and talk a little bit about what are some of the warning signs that you may be deficient in vitamin D?
21: Okay, well, part of it is how you feel. And one of the things, Chris, is being tired for no apparent reason.
0: Okay.
21: But on the reverse side of that, I've seen that a lack of vitamin D affects your sleep. Okay, another big sign is that your bones ache. Now, there's a lot of people listening who've been diagnosed with osteoporosis, which is a thinning of the bone.
0: Mm-hmm.
21: But again, a vitamin D deficiency. A big one is muscle weakness. So you try to get up from a couch, you get in and out of a car, and you're finding it more and more difficult. And that's leading to the high, high prevalence of people falling and injuring themselves.
0: Ah, okay. All right.
21: Which is a huge problem.
0: Right, exactly.
21: Another one is you tend to get more cold, especially upper respiratory problems.
0: Okay.
21: Problems with blood pressure, cardiovascular problems, digestive problems, constipation, bloating, gas.
0: Mm-hmm.
21: It's very, very common. And if you're a diabetic, there's all kinds of data about being deficient in vitamin D, and the list goes on and on. It's a huge problem.
0: What does vitamin D actually do in the body? What is it used for?
21: Well, when we use the word vitamin, it's actually kind of a misnomer because vitamin D is actually a hormone.
0: Okay.
21: And this regulates thousands of genes in the body. Everything from pain, blood sugar, immune system, blood pressure, bone strength. Plus, vitamin D has been linked to maintaining colon health, breast, prostate, and ovarian health. But I'll tell you what, the way we're taking vitamin D is all wrong. It's all messed up.
0: Well, why do you say that? Why is it messed up?
21: Well, first of all, you go to your doctor and they say, yeah, I'm going to put you on a vitamin D supplement, and it's like 400 international units, which is totally worthless. Or God forbid, if you're listening right now and you're taking a multivitamin and you think you're covered, that's why you're on 6 or 8 or 10 different prescription drugs. I'll tell you that right now.
0: Mm.
21: Because your body is not getting enough D. The other thing is that vitamin D is an oil. You don't absorb oils in your body. They're very difficult to digest.
0: Okay.
21: So I've come up with my own vitamin D, which I call Dr. Pincus's vitamin D3 formula.
0: So, Dr. Pincus, what makes your fast melt vitamin D formula so unique?
21: Well, Chris, first of all, I put 5,000 units of vitamin D3 per serving in each tablet so you can actually feel the difference. I wanted to give you enough dosage so it really goes to work. Second, I use the right type of vitamin D in my formula, which is superior and readily available so your body can digest it, and this is known as vitamin D3. And third, my formula is a fast-melt tablet that's available for immediate absorption.
0: You know, you mentioned that vitamin D is an oil. So how were you able to make your formula into a fast melt?
21: Well, good question, Chris. Here's what I've done. I've worked with an advanced team of scientists, and these guys, they know their stuff, and they're using this technology to convert vitamin D, which is an oil, into a dry powder. And once they do that, they put it in this fast dissolving melt for immediate absorption and quick results that you can feel.
0: What's some of the feedback that you're getting, Dr. Pincus, from people that are taking your fast melt D3?
21: Well, I'm getting tons of feedback. You know, I've got people that email me. Here's an email from Betty, and she writes, I was diagnosed with a severe vitamin D deficiency, and she said she tried many other vitamin supplements.
0: Okay.
21: And then she discovered my D3, and she said she went back to her doctor, had her blood test, and her blood test went back into a normal range just within weeks.
0: Wow. All right, folks, I want to take a moment here to let you listeners know that if you want to try Dr. Pincus's vitamin D3 formula, there's a special toll-free number for you to call. 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And when you do call and order, you will not be automatically enrolled in one of those monthly subscription programs. This is a one-time order. So the number to call is 1-800-476-5409. I'll give it to you again. It's 1-800-476-5409. All right, for those of you just joining us, I have Dr. Michael Pincus on the line with us today. We've been talking about Dr. Pincus' fast melt vitamin D3 formula, and this vitamin D deficiency is really an epidemic now, causing all kinds of health concerns. But the issue is, even if you're trying to get vitamin D back in your body, you're most likely taking the wrong type or the wrong form of vitamin D the wrong way, maybe not even getting enough of it. And Dr. Pincus, why don't we start here by talking about, you know, why is this deficiency such an epidemic, despite all of the awareness and the products that you see on the store shelves containing vitamin D?
21: Well, yeah, that's a good point. 70% of us in this country are deficient in vitamin D. The fact is that your body needs vitamin D. This is a hormone that should be there, and it's not there. And the statistics show that back in the 70s when we started getting cable networks and, of course, with the internet, we're not going outside, and most of us get no vitamin D from the sun.
0: What makes your Fast Melt D3 formula a much better choice?
21: Well, Chris, first of all, I put 5,000 units of vitamin D3 per serving in each tablet so you can actually feel the difference. Second, I use the right type of vitamin D in my formula. And third, I've worked with an advanced team of scientists, and they're using this technology to put it in this fast dissolving melt for immediate absorption and quick results that you can feel.
0: Now, is your Fast Melt vitamin D3 formula manufactured here in the U.S., Dr. Pincus?
21: Yeah, absolutely. My formula is manufactured right here in the USA, Chris. In fact, we have a facility that is a CGMP certified lab, which means current good manufacturing practices. And this is an FDA mandated set of rules that we follow. As a matter of fact, just recently the FDA came in and did an inspection and they said, hey guys, keep up the good work.
0: Now, you mentioned earlier that there's a strong connection between vitamin D and diabetes. Talk a little bit about how your Fast Melt D3 formula could help folks that are dealing with diabetes or even at risk of getting diabetes.
21: Well, yeah, diabetes is a huge problem. And in type 2 diabetics, what we find is that there's plenty of insulin in the body, but the insulin is not recognized by the cells. And so what vitamin D3 does is it takes that problem and it seems to fix it. Now, they've studied vitamin D3 and it's improved this insulin signature by 60%. And just to give you a comparison, the most popular diabetic drug improves at 13%.
0: Wow. Now, let me ask you this, Dr. Pincus. How can your Fast Melt D3 formula help boost your immune system?
21: Vitamin D is responsible for 200 different chemicals that your immune cells produce to fight off bacteria and viruses. Listen, if you're someone that's susceptible to having any type of cold, flu, I would start right now taking one of my vitamin D3 melts every day. And one of the nice things about this is that besides your immune system being better, you'll find your energy better, you'll find less pain, less arthritic type pain, more mobility, flexibility, better muscle strength. And if you're someone who's concerned about falling, you'll have better balance and a better sense of walking, which is so important these days.
0: So, and how do you take it, Dr. Pincus?
21: You can take it in the morning. You can take it at night. You don't need water, and you put it in your mouth, and, you know, maybe count to 30, it's gone.
0: Wow. And maybe you can share again for those that may have just joined us some of the responses that you get from people that have been taking your formula, and what kind of results have they seen?
21: Let me tell you my own story. So over the summer, I didn't take as much of my D3. I was actually traveling, and I ran out of it. So what happened to me is, you know, I'm basically pain-free, but all of a sudden I started having pain in my hand. I go, what is this? This is weird. But then I realized that I had run out of my D3 formula, and I went off of it for several weeks. And the minute I started going on it, it took about 7, maybe 8 days, the pain went away.
0: Wow.
21: Crazy, isn't it?
0: That's how you know something's working, right? If you stop and the health issues come back, well, there's your answer.
21: That's the best test that anyone can listen to, especially if you're on the fence. You're going, well, I wonder if this is really for me. And what I would do, Chris, is next time you give out the number to have people order, is go ahead and order it. I know you mentioned it's a risk-free offer, and go ahead and try it yourself and stay on it for 5, 6 weeks. And then if you still doubt it, then go off of it and see if anything gets worse.
0: And again, folks, I want to take a moment here to let you listeners know that if you want to try Dr. Pincus's vitamin D3 formula, there's a special toll-free number for you to call. 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This is a one-time order, folks. 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I'll give it to you again. 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So what do you think, folks? Are you one of the 70% of people listening most likely taking the wrong type of vitamin D supplement? Joining us today is our good friend Dr. Michael Pincus, and we've been talking about his Fast Melt vitamin D3 formula. And Dr. Pincus, what you're saying is that most of us are deficient in vitamin D. And because of that deficiency, it's causing health issues like pain, muscle weakness, immune problems, and that most vitamin D supplements are not the best form. And more importantly, it's not the right amount of vitamin D to really make an impact. Is that what you're saying?
21: Yes, it's exactly what I'm saying, Chris. It's a multifaceted problem where, one, we're not getting enough vitamin D3 in our system.
0: Mm-hmm.
21: Vitamin D3 is responsible for activating 2,000 different genes in the body, controlling everything from diabetes to hormone production to muscle strength, heart beating correctly, digestion, immune system. It's a really long list, and honestly, it surprised me, because in medical school, we learned that vitamin D was necessary for the bones. We get enough being outside and in our milk, and end of story.
0: Right.
21: And for the first 20-some years of my practice, I never prescribed vitamin D. I just didn't think it was necessary. And then in the early 2000s, the studies started coming out, and now there's over 2,300 studies that just show that vitamin D is absolutely necessary. It's not just a good idea. It's absolutely necessary. It's a hormone that should be in the body, and it's not there.
0: Can you share some of that research, Dr. Pincus, and more importantly, what's the conclusion of the research related to vitamin D?
21: Well, one of the biggest studies ever on vitamin D were from the U.S. Navy.
0: Okay.
21: So I think it was like 145,000 men and women were studied, and they found that the number one non-combat reason that people died in the Navy was due to melanoma.
0: So skin cancer.
21: So I'm reading this study, you know, I kind of paused right there and I went, yeah, it makes sense. You know, people are out on the decks of ships in the equator and all over the world, and they're getting the harmful
0: exposure,
21: UV sun rays, and they're developing skin cancer. But then I read on, and it said most of the victims were office workers, like clerks and people in hangers and inside. And I went, oh, my God.
0: Hmm.
21: So it was a link going back to vitamin D deficiency in the body.
0: What about muscle and bone strength? Can your D3 formula help with that?
21: Yeah, it's critical. Like if you're someone that's over 50, especially, you're seeing a progression of the core muscles in your body starting to slow down. First, it's kind of a clumsiness that people kind of feel like they're getting clumsy physically. And then it's a lack of flexibility that you start to stiffen up, and you feel it at night, especially if you're in bed, rolling from side to side. You wake up with your knees hurting, your legs are restless, your shoulders hurt. That's that stiffness setting in that's associated with the lack of this vitamin D3 in my formula. So if you're someone listening right now and you're having a lot of joint pain, bone pain, muscle pain, fibromyalgia, I would say start on my formula like immediately and start taking one or two of my vitamin D3s a day for the first week or two to get your doses up quickly.
0: So let me ask you about these gummy vitamins. Does that work? Can you put enough vitamin D into a little gummy bear, and is that the best way to get it in your body?
21: No, of course not, Chris. You know, they'll go to any types of lengths to try to market things that seem good, but you're taking a lot of sugar and gelatin and wax. My thing is, it's not what you take, it's what your body absorbs.
0: Well, I want to talk more about what happens when people start taking your Fast Melt D3 formula.
21: Boy, that's a really good question, because the first area that the vitamin D seems to affect is your energy, your sleep, your outlook, your moods, and then after being on it for a while, your core strength will come back. So for those of you who have slowed down, you're going to feel more energy, like physically. So it's kind of like feeling a little bit younger, Chris.
0: And who wouldn't want that?
21: Right.
0: And maybe you can share again, for those that may have just joined us, some of the responses that you get from people that have been taking your formula, and what kind of results have they seen?
21: Well, one of the surprising ones was I gave it to my brother-in-law, who had gone to his doctor and was very concerned about his cholesterol, his blood fat, and his weight. And I put him on my vitamin D3, and he went back in 3 months later, and his blood profile was perfect.
0: All right, I want to take a moment here to let you listeners know that, again, if you want to try Dr. Pincus' vitamin D3 formula, there is a special toll-free number for you to call right now. 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And keep in mind, folks, you have absolutely nothing to lose here, because Dr. Pincus's vitamin D3 formula is guaranteed to be safe and effective or your money back. And when you do call and order, you're not going to be enrolled in one of those automatic monthly subscription programs. This is a one-time order. So I encourage you, the number to call is 1-800-476-5409. I'll give it to you again. It's 1-800-476-5409. So how about it, folks? I mean, what it really comes down to

0: work. Now, the vitamin D3 that I use in my formula, I think it's the best because I've seen the best results with myself, my family, with my patients. Plus, I've worked with the lab where the people in the lab have taken this, and they test their blood every day to see how the D is going, and it's going up and out through the roof where it should be.
1: Wow. So, Dr. Pincus, I mean, who should consider taking your fast melt vitamin D formula?
0: Well, I would definitely start with kids for development and immunity. Obviously, young adults in their 20s need vitamin D to keep their immune system strong.
1: Mm-hmm.
0: Then men and women in their 30s, you're talking about heart health, immunity, cardiovascular problems start to turn on. But it's also the child-rearing years, and vitamin D for pregnant women is very, very important.
1: Mm-hmm.
0: People in their 40s... That's when, you know, you start feeling more of those aches and pains like you've never felt before. You think you're getting older. And again, it's important for your hormones and to keep yourself physically active. And of course, when you're in your 50s, you start feeling stiffer. You can't golf. You can't play tennis. You know, you start becoming aware of your body not functioning.
1: Mm-hmm.
0: And then people over 60, I just wish that every senior citizen would go on this formula. Imagine living in your senior years where you have confidence in your balance and you're able to have the energy to get things done and mental clarity. You know, this is more and more important as we go along because people are living longer, but the quality of life is not great.
1: You know, is it ever too late, Dr. Pincus, such that your fast melt D3 formula wouldn't be a worthwhile investment?
0: If you can see the breath on the mirror in the morning, then you know that you're a candidate for this. Because a lot of the things that people suffer from, they're suffering from a lack of this vitamin in their body. So it's never too late to try something like this. And the sooner you can get on my formula, the better odds you're going to have of having a really healthy, high energy, high mobility life from here on out.
1: Yeah, well, it makes a lot of sense. And Dr. Pincus, what can someone expect when they start taking your fast melt D3 formula?
0: Well, you're going to notice within the first several days that something's changing in your body because this kickstarts so many different cycles in your body that you'll start having less pain, having more energy, and having better mental clarity, better sleep. Your moods can be affected by this. Vitamin D3 is necessary to get these things running.
1: Well, Dr. Pincus, unfortunately, we only have a few minutes left. Anything else you want to share with our audience here in our final minutes?
0: For those of you listening, we've covered a lot of ground. Working with the body is tricky, as you know. And we're talking to your listeners of your show. You know, they're of all walks of life with all various conditions. And so I'm trying to give some good health advice here, Chris. The point is get yourself out of it. Get yourself on this formula and see for yourself. It's not against the law for you to try something to see if it works.
1: That's an, that's an interesting way to put it.
0: We're doing. We're talking about nutrition. We're not talking about rocket science here.
1: Right.
0: There's a lot of science behind what I'm talking about. The key is to get on this formula and give it a month or two. Every day, take one of these things. And start to see improvements in your pain, your blood pressure, your blood sugar, your energy, your sleep habits. This is my appeal to your listeners to get on this formula and try it for themselves.
1: Well, Dr. Pincus, again, thank you for taking time to be with us today.
0: Thank you, Chris.
1: All right, folks. 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

0: 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I'm Chris McKay. 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
8: 67 degrees and some light rain at 1 o'clock. Good afternoon, I'm Lizzie Radabali. Cops are looking for two suspects after a man was shot and killed in the Bronx last night. Shots rang out just after 9 p.m. near Magenta Street and Kruger Avenue in the Williamsbridge section. A 29-year-old man ID'd as Jason Ferrer was shot once in the chest and pronounced dead at the hospital. Cops are now looking for two men who fled the scene on a scooter. Last night, a vigil was held for a young girl killed by a garbage truck while she was riding bikes with her friends. Police say 15-year-old Daria Surkov was on a city bike with her friend when they were both hit at the corner of First Avenue and East 14th Street. The two teens were rushed to the hospital where Surkov then passed away. The other 16-year-old girl is in stable condition. Organizers have raised $20,000 for the girl's family. An investigation into that crash is ongoing. No charges have been filed. A Manhattan judge says no to an MTA plan to allow subway station token booths to go unstaffed under certain circumstances. Larry Kofsky with more.
9: The policy announced in January called for leaving token booths locked and unstaffed for an 8-hour shift if the scheduled agent either called out sick or was on vacation. Gothamist reports the Transport Workers Union sued, saying the policy discriminated against riders with disabilities and amounted to unlawfully limiting access to the subway. The judge agreed, adding that the MTA also failed to hold a required public hearing before implementing the policy. Larry Kofsky, WOR News.
10: Here's your WOR Weather Channel forecast. Windy and wet if you're going to be heading out through this afternoon with showers likely and a high of 71 degrees. There will be more rain tonight with a low hovering near 60. We're not done with the wet weather for Monday. A few showers will pop up with gusty winds out of the northeast and a high of 68. And a cloudy and cooler Tuesday with an occasional shower and a high near 64. I'm meteorologist Jeff Marr.
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13: Thank you, Rob, and thank you, Noah, and thank you for listening. Thank you for tuning in. Thank you for caring about yourself and caring about your loved ones and caring about the person down the street that you barely even know because you're listening about cancer and to learn. And you can say, why the heck would I want to waste my time listening to Dr. Lederman about cancer when I can go out and do something else? I could be with my friends or family or loved ones. Well, maybe this hour together will allow you to learn so much you might save your life or the life of your loved one or the life of the person down the street. I can tell you so many examples. I'm thinking right now about a minister in New Jersey who was scheduled to have radical prostatectomy and to have his bladder removed for cancer, and he was so sad and lonely, and a neighbor on a Sunday night invited him to his house right before his surgery, right before he's going to have this deforming, terrible, life-changing, in a bad way, surgery, when he didn't know any options. And the family that invited him saw him sad and lonely, the minister from the church, invited him in, and they gave him dinner on a Sunday night and asked him why he was so sad and lonely. And he said, well, he's going to have this big radical surgery and he'll never be normal again. He'll never urinate again and never have sexual relations again. He may not even make it through the surgery. And the family says, well, don't you listen to Dr. Lederman on the radio? And he said, no, I don't know who that is. And they said, well, you should listen because he talks about treating cancer non-invasively with no cutting and no bleeding. He talks about teaching patients about all the options, not pushing on surgery and pushing on radiation and pushing on chemo, but talking about all the options in a logical way so you can learn. And the minister started perking up, and he had that dinner, which was offered by his neighbors and loved ones. And the next day, he came and saw me at 8 o'clock the next day. He came and saw me on a Monday morning, and we talked about his cancer. He had a bladder cancer. He just did not want to have radical surgery, deforming surgery. He didn't want to be urinating in a tube or a bag, and didn't want his prostate removed. He didn't want to be in the hospital. He didn't want to be in a ventilator. And we treated him years ago, 5 years ago. And why am I talking about him now? Well, he's cancer-free, doing well, with his bladder intact and his sexual life intact and his body intact, and he's urinating normally. And he had been seen at one of the biggest hospitals. He said he went to one of the biggest XYZ hospitals, so famous. And he said the doctor took about 2 minutes, looked at his paper, says, "You got to have radical. We'll schedule you next week." And that was it. No one talked to him at that big super pooper hospital about options. And sure, you can have surgery if you want. That's your choice. But you should also be informed about all the options. The risks, benefits, and alternatives should be fully explained. That's always what we do here at Radio Surgery New York. And when I talk about all the options, usually, sometimes, and I'm going to talk a minute about someone who did the opposite, but usually patients don't choose to have radical surgery. Usually people want better treatment and non-invasive treatment and no cutting and no bleeding, and they want to be out of the hospital and out of the ICUs and out of the ventilators with non-invasive pinpoint treatment with high success where we attack the cancer. So this man who was so sad and lonely on a Sunday night, a minister in a church, now is cancer-free, doing well, living with his loved ones. And this is the work that we do every day. And I'm grateful for that family who invited the minister in. And who they didn't really know why they're inviting him in, other than to be good neighbors. And yet they were able to offer advice to save his life and save his quality of life. And that's maybe why you're listening. Maybe you don't have cancer. Maybe you do. Either way, there's going to be lots to learn this hour, like every hour together. And we're on the radio every day, 7 days a week. We're on the radio every day to learn together. And we hope that you learn together and that you stay tuned and that you can help save your own life and your own body and that of your loved one, whether it's a brain tumor or skin cancer, squamous or basal cell, and you just don't want to have deforming surgery. And I can tell you, I see so many people with skin cancers, as I saw a woman the other day, about 3 days ago, who just didn't want her nose cut off. They were going to cut off her nose from a skin cancer. And she's just a very attractive woman, but everyone's attractive, and everyone, in my view, generally doesn't want their body to be deformed by radical surgery when there are often other options. We also treat cancers of the lung and breast and colon and liver and pancreas and stomach and bladder and prostate and primary cancers and metastatic cancers. Whether it's localized stage 1 or stage 4 or metastatic, and many people call up and say, "Hey, Dr. Lederman, do you treat stage 4 cancer?" And yes, we do, with high success, high quality of life, and high chance of controlling the cancer where we aim the beam. I want to talk about a man who's very interesting in a different kind of way. This is a man, he's 58 years old, he's a teacher, he's married, he's been separated for 10 years, he has a child, and well, he had a kidney removed at one of the XYZ super pooper hospitals several years ago. They didn't tell him they could have the kidney removed at XYZ hospital, or he could come to Dr. Lederman and save his kidney. The big surgeons at XYZ just didn't tell him that. And then the same surgeons who cut out the kidney without telling him about all the options found a prostate cancer. His PSA was low, but he had a Gleason 8 cancer, and he had an MRI, and the MRI showed a very extensive cancer. The MRI, an MRI is a magnetic test of the prostate. It's probably the best single imaging test of the prostate, and this imaging test, the MRI, and it should be a special MRI focused on the prostate, and it was, showed cancer from the top of the prostate, the base, to the apex, from the right to the left, extracapsular extent going a centimeter and a half beyond the prostate, involving the seminal vesicles and involving the nerves and involving the bladder neck and lymph nodes, highly suspicious for cancer. Gleason 8 cancer with perineural invasion. And, well, he elsewhere had a bone scan, and he came to me for a second opinion. And, well, I examined him, and we even got an Axiom, A-X-U-M-I-N, PET scan, the most sensitive, one of the most costly tests. We arranged for that, too. That was not done at XYZ General. And, well, he had a localized cancer, and we talked about all the options. We talked to him about why surgery wouldn't work. It just wouldn't work. The cancer was too extensive. And even if it was a localized cancer for Gleason 8, number one, there's a 30% chance that it's a Gleason 9 or 10, that when a biopsy is done, it tends to underestimate how aggressive the cancer is, and it's highly likely as a more aggressive cancer. And with the cancer going into the nerves and seminal vesicles and bladder neck, it's well beyond any surgeon's ability to remove it. And he understood that very well, and we discussed that repeatedly, and he came and saw me many, many times, and we discussed this all this just 6 months ago. And then all of a sudden, after all these visits, every couple of days, I didn't hear from him. And this week, the same man, 58-year-old teacher, father, came to me and he said, "Dr. Lederman, I just want to tell you I had surgery." I said, "Wow, that's surprising." I said, "Surprising, because I knew it would never work." And then he showed me the text message. He had a text message from the nurse who worked for this famous surgeon at this XYZ famous hospital. And his text message says, "Dear Mr. X, I have such good news for you. The doctor got out all the cancer. It's good news for you. Only there's cancer at the margins." And he was so happy. He believed the text message of this nurse, and he had seen the doctor's surgery was 4.5 months ago. So I'm sure he saw the doctor many times. And he already had multiple PSAs, and he knows that after surgery there should be a zero PSA, because if you have successful surgery for prostate cancer, and I'm not advocating surgery for prostate cancer, but if you have surgery for prostate cancer, the PSA should be zero. Well, his PSA was never zero. It never got to zero. And he had a PSA that was rising, and the nurse was telling him how all the cancer was removed except for the margins. Well, it's like saying everything was removed except what wasn't removed. And of course it can't be removed, because it was wrapped around the nerves and the seminal vesicles and be well beyond the prostate and into the bladder. Of course it couldn't be removed, and the surgeon knew that full well, and the surgeon knew that by removing the prostate, he would make this man impotent, that he'd never have normal erections again, that'd be leaking urine, that his penis would be shortened, and indeed it was, this 58-year-old man, impotent, leaking urine, shortened. Why would a surgeon do surgery when they know that surgery won't cure the man? The only reason to have treatment for prostate cancer, surgical treatment, is to be cured. Why would a surgeon knowingly go in at super-duper XY surgeon at super-duper XYZ hospital, knowing they're going to leave cancer behind, knowing they're going to cut through the cancer, knowing they're going to spread the cancer, knowing they're going to leave the man with residual cancer, knowing they're going to make him impotent, knowing they're going to make him leaking urine, knowing they're going to be shortening his penis? Why would they do that? Was it only because his bill was $100,000, that it was good for XYZ or good for the surgeon or anesthesia? Why would they offer treatment that they knew wouldn't cure the man? And I asked the patient, I said, "You knew that surgery would never help you. And he showed me that message from the nurse, which was clearly misinformation, totally wrong information, when she wrote him a note saying, oh, good news, the cancer's gone. The cancer isn't gone. The cancer's all left behind. Everywhere where the surgeon cut, he left cancer. He cut through the cancer. He spread the cancer. And now the patient wants to know what to do. He comes back to me, having not even followed my advice, having that surgery which didn't help him, which hurt him. Now he wants advice. And, of course, I gave him the best advice. I told him about the need to have treatment, that he does have a second chance, that it's sad that he'd allowed the surgeon to operate on him and risk his life. And we know there's a death rate with surgery, and there's a stroke rate with surgery, and a heart attack rate with surgery, and that surgery took away his erections and his control of urine and shortened his vital organ. Why would a man knowingly, and he knew, why would he allow that to happen to him? So you can think about that. You can even call me and tell me what you think about that. I am shocked. Honestly, I'm shocked that a person, I can understand if a person doesn't know. If a person doesn't know and the surgeon says, well, I'm just going to cut you and take care of you and mislead you, then I can understand why the patient would do it. But a patient knew in advance that he'd be deformed and deflowered and rendered impotent and incontinent and not cured and risk his life in a radical surgery at XYZ Hospital. And so many people think, oh, if I go to XYZ Hospital with XYZ doctor, it's going to be so good. Well, I see this every day. Sad to say, I see this every day here at Radio Surgery New York. And that's why so many smart people with cancer come here first. Smart people with cancer get a fresh second opinion here. They want to know what's going on. And like this man, after that surgery failed him, and after the surgery cut through the cancer, and after the surgery caused him to be impotent and incontinent and shortened, he's back here now wanting us to put the pieces together. And of course, it would have been better never to have that surgery. And now we're going to fight for him to keep his life and to save his life. And this is the work that we do every day at 1384 Broadway. Broadway and 38th Street in the heart of New York City. And you can come in and get information. You can call us. It's always great to have a paper and pencil handy during the show. Our phone number, day or night, is 212-CHOICES. 212 because New York City, and choices because, just like this man, he had choices. You have choices too, and your loved ones and your neighbor and that person down the street have choices too. Our number is 212-CHOICES. That's 212-246-4237. 212-246-4237. In digits, 212-246-4237. You can call us even now, make an appointment if you have a cancer or suspected cancer. We see people who have suspected cancer or newly diagnosed cancer, and we also see people who've had cancer, like this man. He's had cancer, he had treatment, and the treatment failed him in a very sad way, like it's failed so many men with prostate cancer surgery, radical robotic surgery, failing men with radical robotic surgery. So give us a call, 212-CHOICES. Come in. You can come in during business hours, Monday through Friday, business hours, and pick up information. 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
14: 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We're just a few steps from the Radio Surgery New York Cancer Treatment Center on Broadway and 38th Street. 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He was the first in New York with fractionated brain radiosurgery, and he's the first in America and in the Western Hemisphere with body radiosurgery. 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
13: We are back, and I want to talk about a 77-year-old, very elegant woman born in Austria here with skin cancer, and she's married. She has two boys, and she's had two skin cancers resected with big surgery at XYZ Hospital number one and then a private office number two, and now she has a cancer right on her forehead at the hairline, and she doesn't want to have deforming surgery on her head. She's had it before on her nose and her face. She finally learned about options, and she didn't learn about the options from her dermatologist, and she didn't learn about the options from her surgeon who wanted to do Mohs surgery. She learned about it, well, from a radio listener like you who told her, hey, you don't have to have radical deforming surgery for skin cancers. You don't have to lose part of your face. And she has a mass right in the hairline on the right forehead. And this is a biopsy positive cancer. And she's had other surgery which left her deformed on the nose. She does not want to be deformed more. She just knows that Mohs surgery has had it. They did it twice and she'll never have it again. This is the work that we do at 1384 Broadway. And we have a new booklet about skin cancer to send you if you want. So you're welcome to call us to get that information. You're welcome to come in. And I should tell you, about her. Well, we treated her skin cancer on her hairline, on the right forehead, and she came in this week for a checkup. And remember, every time I see patients, I take notes, and I bring the notes to the radio station, and I talk about it. And this woman is so happy. She's cancer-free. That mess on her forehead has gone away with no cutting and no bleeding. And this is the work that we do every day at 1384 Broadway, Broadway and 38th Street, in the heart of New York City. This is what we do. And lots of information to send you if you want. Just give us a call at 212-CHOICES. And we're talking about a man who's 62 years old from Dominican Republic. He was sent here by one of the biggest urologists in town. And this is a urologist who hates to cut on prostate cancer patients because he knows when men with prostate cancer get cut, most likely they're impotent, 98%, and most likely they're peeing in their pants, 80%. And very commonly the penis gets shortened, and very commonly the cancer comes back. So this urologist, distinguished, thought to be one of the best in New York, sent this 62-year-old black man, and I say that because of the black community, 1 in 6 black men get prostate cancer, and 1 in 23 would die of prostate cancer. And of course, we take care of men and women and children of every race and religion and creed and color. Why are we talking about the black community with prostate? Well, because so many get prostate cancer. It's a wake-up call. So for every man, you're welcome to come in, get checked out, call for consultation, see if you have cancer or not. So many men come here for a prostate cancer checkup. Well, this man came because he had prostate cancer, a PSA 4.93, stage T1C, Gleason 6, that we treated 5 years ago. He was seen by the surgeon 5 years ago. He had this cancer. His PSA was elevated, 4.93. I see a lot of men who saw their PSAs 4 or 5 or 6, and the urologist says, oh, don't worry about it. Well, this man, smart. His PSA was 4.93. He got a biopsy, Gleason 6, found to have cancer. He wanted to be treated. He wanted to get rid of the cancer and live his life and not worry. And we treated him 5 years ago for prostate cancer. Now, 5 years after our treatment with no hormones, no chemo, no radical surgery, no hospitals, no ventilators, with us, his PSA is 0 5 years later on our treatment only. After our treatment 5 years ago, nothing for 5 years. And his PSA is 0. Remember that other man I talked about? He had radical surgery at XYZ Hospital, and his PSA is going up every week. They knew they couldn't offer him a cure, and that they cut on him anyway. It's really sad, so sad. This man we treated, referred by his urologist here, came here, and you don't need to be referred. You're welcome to call and make your own appointment. You do not need to be referred by your doctor. You can call yourself 212-CHOICES if you wish, or get information, or come over and get information, or we'll mail you information, or make an appointment. 212-CHOICES. This man, 5 years ago, and now his PSA is 0. His sexual life works. His urinary life works. He is happy and successfully treated right where he should be. This is the work that we do every day at 1384 Broadway, Broadway and 38th Street, in the heart of New York City.
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13: 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We'll be right back.
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13: 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Subways, 1, 2, 3, 4, 5, 6, ACE, NQR, BD, FM, 7, S, and Q. So many buses. You can fly in. The family just flew in yesterday from Madison, Wisconsin. This man, big businessman in Madison, came in with his lovely wife. He had trouble swallowing, had difficulty swallowing, and waited a couple months, lost some weight, had trouble swallowing. The food wasn't going down his esophagus, was getting stuck. After 2 months, he saw a doctor, he had a biopsy, he had a big cancer in his esophagus, was just found a few weeks ago, 7-centimeter mass in the esophagus. Scans showed cancer that already traveled to liver, stage 4. He went to the biggest universities in the Midwest. They wanted to give him chemo only for the rest of his life, and he was just adamant, very smart, highly successful businessman with a beautiful family, beautiful wife, and he just wants better treatment. He wants treatment to help open up his esophagus, treatment that has durability, treatment that has a chance of working and is durable, not like chemo, which even if it works, it only works temporarily. So he flew in from Wisconsin, came immediately here, 1384 Broadway, and immediately we restaged him, and immediately we mapped out his radiation, and immediately we started his treatment because he wants relief ASAP. This is the work that we do. And so many people come in from around the world wishing treatment. This is the work we do. And thanks to you, listeners save lives. Listeners provide information to other people. This is what we do every day at 1384 Broadway. I'm talking about a 67-year-old black woman from Guyana, and so many black women come with breast cancer. Women of all nationalities and colors and origins and religions come to us in the black community. We emphasize it because the death rate is 240% higher than other people. She came to us. She had multiple medical problems. She's a nurse. She's married. She has 2 kids. She has atrial fibrillation. She has high blood pressure, diabetes. She had surgery on her heart. She's had a pacemaker. And she was seen to have a mass at one of the big hospitals. Not one of the biggest. Like, it's not an XYZ hospital. It's more like an X hospital. And she was found to have suspicious calcifications in the breast 4 years ago, and then waited 2 years, and really, I don't know if it was the hospital or the patient, and then finally, a year and a half ago, she had distortion of the breast, she had more views, mammograms, and then she didn't have an MRI because of her pacemaker, surgery was postponed because of the pandemic, and she comes to us with a huge mass in the breast. The mass was 5 centimeters below the nipple, eating through the breast, shortening the breast, distorting the breast, and she just did not want to have chemo and did not want to have surgery. She's been through so much. She knows it's high risk. She doesn't want to be deformed. She doesn't want the risk. And she came to us, even though surgery and chemo were offered. That's the usual thing. It seems like it's being offered most everywhere, and we can talk about it too. And she told me she just did not want to have surgery, did not want to have chemo. And we treated this huge mass in the breast, and I examined her. And now, 6 months later, the mass is gone with our treatment only. No surgery, no cutting. And I can tell you, she's so happy. And of course, we follow patients.
3: We check physical exam and blood tests and cancer markers and mammograms and ultrasounds and systemic imaging as well. 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The number is 212-246-4237. 212-246-4237. We're talking about a man 67 years old from Haiti. He came to us 5.5 years ago with a Gleason 7 cancer, PSA, Gleason 7, multiple medical problems, glaucoma, diabetes, and large prostate. He had a biopsy almost 6 years ago for Gleason 7 cancer. Bone scan was negative. He was urinating 4 times a night. And, well, he just did not want to have surgery. The surgeon was pushing for surgery, and he knew with prostate surgery, most likely he'd be impotent and leaking urine and having shorter penis, and he just didn't want to be in the hospital and having radical surgery. And he came to us so many years ago for Gleason 7, higher risk cancer, and well, he was treated here, and now his PSA is zero, and he's happy, doing well, cancer free. This is the work we do, and we have lots of information for prostate cancer. Also, we have a new booklet, DVD. The new booklet is just out, a big expanded booklet on prostate cancer. And even if you've seen our booklets of the past, you may want to call or come in and get a couple of booklets and pass them on to your friends and neighbors so that they too can learn. And hopefully, if they're going to have cancer, be diagnosed early when the cancer is most successfully treated. And of course, we treat early cancers and later cancers and stage 1 and 2 and 3 and 4 cancers. This is the work we do with high success, where we aim the radio surgery, a non-invasive outpatient therapy with no cutting and no bleeding. This is the work we do here at 1384 Broadway, Broadway and 38th Street in the heart of New York City. Now we're talking about a woman who comes to us from Ukraine, 64-year-old woman. She's divorced with one son, and she came with a breast mass. So she came with a breast mass in the left breast. She'd had a mammogram a year before. We called for that. She had a biopsy of the breast. It showed invasive cancer. She had a biopsy of the lymph nodes in her armpit. That showed cancer, too. So she had a stage 3 cancer, poorly differentiated adenocarcinoma, worked up, went to one of the biggest hospitals. They questioned whether something in the spleen. Talked to her doctor. Doctors wanted her to have surgery and chemo, and she just did not want to have surgery or chemo. And she came to me. We saw her. I saw her. She had a 3.5 centimeter mass at the 4 o'clock position, so that would have been on her left breast towards the armpit area, outside area, and the rest of her exam was okay. So she had this advanced cancer with cancer in her breast and cancer in the lymph nodes and was treated here. We asked for a PET scan. We got a PET scan and cancer markers, and we treated her, and she came in this week for follow-up, cancer-free. This is the work we do every day at 1384 Broadway, Broadway and 38th Street. We have lots of information to send you. 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
16: Numbers mean much to me because of prostate cancer. I'm Johnny Braggs, the number two, for my stepfather who died of prostate cancer, and my uncle who suffered so much after prostate cancer surgery. 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
14: 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Hey, Dr. Lederman, we're back.
3: We're back, and we have Steve on the line. Hello, Steve.
21: Hello, Dr. Lederman.
3: This sounds like Steve from Michigan. I was just speaking about Steve from Michigan.
21: Yeah, I know. You said I was laying on the beach. Well, it's a little chilly for that today. It's in the low 60s, and it looks like it wants to pour any minute. So,
3: well, you have to put on your parka with your beach shoes, with your sandals and your swimsuit and the girls in bikinis.
21: My girlfriend tells me to put a couple logs in the fireplace.
3: Well, that's a heck of a note. But you're calling because of?
21: I thought it was time to talk to my cancer doctor on the radio.
3: So what do you want to talk about?
21: Well, in days like this, I'm not that great because, this weather makes my bones a little creaky. But outside of that, every day goes by and I know that I'm cancer-free and I'm very happy about that.
3: Well, your bones, you talked about bones, and we got a bone scan, and we know that your bones are perfectly normal, right?
21: Yes, they were.
3: And
21: that was
3: we know.
21: One of the most rewarding parts.
3: Can we talk about your case? Do you want to talk about it?
21: Sure. Yeah, so, well.
3: Go ahead. You shoot. You shoot and tell me what happened to you in the last couple of years.
21: Well, you know, relatively low PSA that, you know, seemed to, over the years, climb up bit by bit by bit. And then, of course,
3: so it bit by bit, let's be specific. So you went up from like 3 to 4 to 5.
21: Right.
3: Like,
21: yeah, to 5.1 and so forth and so on.
3: And you saw your doctor, and you know that normal PSA is only up to 4. And you saw the doctor. You did all the right things, right? You did everything right.
21: Well, yeah. Yes, you know, and let's watch it. At your age, you know, that could be a normal reading.
3: So how old are you? Like 150 years old? Are you so old?
21: Yeah, about half that.
3: Half that. I think, as I remember, you're even less than half of that.
21: Right, I probably am somewhere.
3: You're about 70, and you had a PSA that was high, and your doctor said, well, Steve, we have to make room for our young people. You should just move on to better pastures. Is that right?
21: Yeah, to some degree, but not quite. But, you know, then it came time for my yearly physical, and I was feeling some discomfort in December. My yearly physical was in early January. And when they did the PSA work, it had jumped from the summertime of 5.1 to 58.
3: 5.1 to 58.
21: Over 6 months.
3: Now, wait a second. The doctor said, you're 70. It's only 5.1. You have nothing to worry about. Isn't it what the doctor told you?
21: It was pretty close to that.
3: How can you trust the doctor if he tells you, hey, you're 70 and you have nothing to worry about? How can you trust the doctor? How does he know how does he or she know so much?
21: Yeah, well, you know, you have to trust someone, I guess, you know.
3: Well, wait a second. Remember Ronald Reagan? He said, trust but verify, right?
21: Correct.
3: And we always talk about, hey, if your PSA is more than 4, you may want to get a biopsy to see why it's climbing. Yours went from 3 to 4 to 5. He could have said, hey, Steve from Michigan, your PSA has gone up from 3 to 4 to 5. That's about a 66% jump. Let's get a biopsy. He could have said that, right?
21: Yes.
3: But he didn't.
21: No.
3: And then disaster.

0: of course, because of, you know, a national health care program we have going on.
1: Are you part of England? Are you part of England National Health? You can't go get a doctor?
0: Yeah. You know, you can't get a doctor unless it's a referral.
1: No, and, that's not true. Don't tell me that. You know, that's what they led you to believe.
0: Right. Well, that's
1: they falsely led you to believe that.
0: And when no urologists were calling me back, I decided to call your number, in as much as when I would do my weekend errands, I always had your show on the radio.
1: But you heard my show on the radio, and Dr. Lederman always says, hey, if your PSA is more than 4, you better think about doing something about that.
0: Well, the bottom line is I did get to you. And
1: you got to me, right? And you're not from so nearby. You're in a neighboring state, right?
0: Right.
1: And you made a big effort.
0: Well, I worked in New York City for dozens of years.
1: But it's an effort.
0: Coming in on the train was no, it was, to some people, where it would be an inconvenience, for me, it was just part of the way of life.
1: Some people think if they're on 42nd Street, coming to 38th Street is a nuisance.
0: Yeah,
1: but you came from a neighboring state, and we met, and we repeated the PSA, and
0: 96.3,
1: panic, red lights, alarms.
0: Oh yeah.
1: And how much time did you waste with Dr. Lederman?
0: The first time we met, probably about an hour and a half, and within that time, you had examined me, and you had me off to a urologist who examined me and made arrangements for a biopsy the following week, and then I came back to you, and you had already made arrangements for me to go get some imaging done and get one on Tuesday and two on Wednesday, and then one the following week, which was the bone one, and then all this paperwork started being generated, and you got all the results, and you gave me told me what I could do if I choose to go with you. And it seemed like, obviously, the logical choice, and went through a series of treatments, and it had left my prostate area and gone to lymph nodes with the cancer. And we
1: That's how it was when you came to me. The cancer
0: right.
1: had left the prostate, gone to the lymph nodes, PSA 90, high Gleason score, and now, a year and a half later?
0: 0.02.
1: It's pretty good. It's better than 007.
0: Yeah, he's a 0.04, I think he is now.
1: Right, you know, his PSA is still going down. Yeah, 007. So here you are a year and a half later, in remission, doing pretty well, in Michigan on a beach with your girlfriend, living the life, making a barbecue, right?
0: Well, the barbecue part is right, but it wasn't a good beach day.
1: And what advice do you have for other men who are being told, oh, you don't have to worry about your PSA, or we'll take care of you, or just wait, you'll see the urologist in 10 years? What are you going to tell all those men who may be listening to you for guidance?
0: Well, it's interesting. I was on the phone with a very good friend of mine from the Midwest last evening, and we were discussing my situation, and he said to me, what is a PSA anyways?
1: Ive. So what did you tell him?
0: Ive is right. And so I told him, I said, Fred, you better figure out a way to get to a doctor and learn about what all this stands for, especially if you're 72 years old. And I was on the phone with a friend of mine from Los Angeles the other day, and he has an assistant working for him that she is currently going through some treatments for breast cancer. And I told him, I promptly sent him some information that I carry with me regarding your treatments, and fired it off to him in L.A. And I said, you call me, and then if you want to get to New York, I said, I will help you.
1: All right, we're down to the last few seconds. So yes. Right now, it's a year and a half, going on 2 years. Your PSA is low. You're living the life. You're in remission. So what's your advice for people with cancer who are not getting the help they need?
0: 38th and Broadway.
1: 38th and Broadway. Did we ever do anything that was against your interest?
0: Never.
1: Did we ever waste any of your time? Did we ever waste any of your time?
0: Not for not even a split second's worth.
1: Did we ever procrastinate?
0: Never. You did a wonderful job, and it's, as I've said before, what you do for people, I look at it as just downright incredible.
1: I hope you live to be 120 in good health with your beautiful girlfriend and your beautiful life. And it's great to be your doctor. And

0: great to be your friend. So God bless you, and I wish you all the best.
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9: 68 degrees and light scattered showers at 2 o'clock. Good afternoon. I'm Lizzie Radabali. Cops are identifying the man wanted in connection to a fatal shooting outside a New Jersey Wawa. Police were called to a location in Toms River just before 7:30 a.m. on Friday morning and found a man who was shot in the head. The 42-year-old victim was rushed to the hospital where he was later pronounced dead. Now, the Ocean County Prosecutor's Office is looking to find and book 51-year-old Douglas Cobb. He is facing multiple charges, including murder and unlawful weapon possession. Anyone who knows where he could be is being asked to contact Crime Stoppers. A woman has been arrested after allegedly trying to kidnap a child in Brooklyn. The NYPD arrested 47-year-old Chrissy Payne on Friday night in connection to a reported incident outside of a McDonald's that happened this past Monday. According to police, Payne tried to take the boy from his grandmother before she was confronted by the boy's parents. Apparently, Payne claimed their child actually belonged to her, but then ran away after the mother grabbed the boy. The mother says the boy was not injured, but quite shaken up by the whole scene. Payne is being charged with attempted kidnapping and endangering the welfare of a child. A New York City councilman working on a bill that would establish a special police task force to stop street takeovers. 30 riders hit an intersection on Friday night in Maspeth, Queens. ABC 7 reports they rode dirt bikes, motorcycles, popping wheelies, doing spins and more at the intersection of 69th Street and Elliott Avenue. Police moved in quickly to break it up. No reports of any injuries. City Councilman Phil Wong believes those street takeovers are a serious issue across the city. He's putting together a bill that would create a special unit just to fight those takeovers. The newly renovated Belmont Park is ready for horse racing again. Governor Kathy Hochul was among those officials on Long Island this past Friday to announce the reopening of that park. Scott Pringle with the latest.
10: There's a new 5-story grandstand, synthetic track to allow racing in the winter, high-end dining, and a lot more green space. And the infield is now open to the public.
11: A whole new era of racing officially begins.
10: Governor Kathy Hochul on hand for what she calls the next era of legendary riders and horses at the new Belmont Park.
11: We set out to build an international racing hub that could double as a concert and entertainment space. A versatile venue.
10: Crews have spent the last 3 years on roughly a $500 million renovation. The grandstand expected to be fully open by the spring. I'm Scott Pringle, WOR News.
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14: 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Mainly working here. You?
15: 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Ooh, could I get oat milk with that latte, please?
14: Yeah, of course.
15: 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Ooh, and I'll grab an almond croissant, too.
14: Wait, what? That didn't actually happen, right?
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17: Here's your WOR Weather Channel forecast. Rain will be possible right on through this afternoon with gusty winds at times and a high of 71 degrees. Another round of rain will move through tonight with a low hovering near 60. And temperatures will trend a little bit cooler for Monday and Tuesday with clouds each afternoon. A few showers and high temperatures reaching the mid to upper 60s. I'm meteorologist Jeff Marr.
9: In some sports, week two of Sunday football from the NFL, Giants not in action today. They take the gridiron tomorrow against the Rams. They beat rival Dallas last week 28-20. Jets, they are in action today. They face the Packers this afternoon. Inactive second round pick D'Angelo Pons out after practicing all week on return from a calf injury. Jets coming off a week one win against the Titans 23-10. Next news at 3, bulletins at once. Wake up with Curtis Lee when Larry Menti in the morning, 6 till 9 weekdays. I'm Lizzie Radabali on 710 WOR.
1: The following is a paid program. WOR's airing of this program constitutes neither an endorsement of the products offered or the ideas expressed.
18: 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I'm going to talk about what this means for your retirement payouts. Also, why most retirees are messing up this one critical component of their financial plans. All that and more on the Papa Report.
19: This is the Papa Report with financial advisor John Papa. 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John Papa of DPS Advisors right here in New Jersey has spent his career lighting the path to financial freedom for people just like you who have worked hard and deserve to get retirement right. Covering topics from creating reliable income to tax strategies, wealth protection, Social Security timing, estate planning, and his views on today's money matters. 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This is the Papa Report with John Papa.
20: From New York to New Jersey and coast to coast, it's time for the Papa Report with John Papa, where we talk about life, money, everything in between, but most importantly, getting your money right out here. And John, he has been at this for decades. He's been in the finance game for over 40 years, and he has kept it in the family. He wants to make sure that your family out there is protected as well. Bruce Rosenblum here with you also. And hey, our fans of the show, you already know, we have leads on the program. No cost, no obligation financial reviews for the people out there who need them the most. We will cue you into that in a bit. But first, I want to bring him in. The man who makes it all happen on the Papa Report, the man who has been fighting for you for his entire financial career, Mr. John Papa. John, it is great to see you. And you've actually, you're looking really good. You got some color, man. Where have you been?
21: Hey, Bruce, great to see you too, buddy. I'm glad to be back here. You know, I had a week off last week. My wife and I spent a magical 8 days in Italy for a wedding, a real good friend of ours' wedding. Their son got married out in Tuscany. And, you know, we made it a little bit of a vacation slash wedding. Got to spend a few days in Lake Como, which was unbelievable. And that was pretty magical in itself. And then the wedding, you know, we do weddings here in the Northeast pretty crazy, but a wedding in Italy is something I'll never forget. And I'll be talking about for the rest of my life because you have it on a vineyard. You had the wedding was in a vineyard and you're looking, it's like, you feel like you're 200 years ago in the old days. And wine vineyards all over, and the building itself is like 500 years old, and it was just really, really magical. And they had an a beautiful Italian singer singing music throughout the wedding. And unlike the weddings today where they do the DJs and it's crazy,
0: right.
21: This girl was singing Andre Bocelli, Frank Sinatra, all modern songs for the younger kids that were there. It was magical, Bruce. I can't, my wife, when I came back, I was like, that was the best thing we've ever done in our lives. It was really, really cool. And, you know, and I'm excited to be back here because what we do, Bruce, allows me to have, to be able to do things like that, right? Because we educate and empower people so they can make better decisions with their hard-earned money. And, you know, I don't shy away from telling people, you know, we make money. I do well. But to be able to do that at this age in my life, I'm 62 years old. You know, my parents are no longer here and they never got the chance to go to Italy. And I got to see where my relatives came from in that area. And it was just magical. And I highly recommend it. I was dreading it at first, you know, the long flights and everything. But when you get there, it's just a different world. And it is really, really cool. And I was really happy to get back. Don't get me wrong. I love America. I love the United States. I love where we are. We have the best country in the world. And I was excited to get back. But to go see some other areas of the world is a pretty cool experience. And, you know, that's what we do. We help people live their retirement dreams so they can do what they want to do whenever they want to do it and wherever they want to do it. And if that's part of their plan is traveling and seeing the world because they worked their whole life, that's what we help build. We help build these dreams so they can retire the way they wanted to. And that's, you know, that's why I'm really excited to be back here. I'm ready to go and I'm kind of excited. So happy to be here. Let's educate and empower some people.
0: Yeah, absolutely. I wish I had the Godfather theme on the mixer right here so I could play that, because I was thinking about that theme the whole time. This wedding, it sounds so magical. And I tell you, Italy, it's a beautiful country. And, you know, like you said, that is a retirement goal right there for a lot of people. But speaking of offers that we can't refuse, we gotta go back to reality and talk about this offer that Congress has on the table here.
21: Yeah.
0: This is news, my friend. This really is news, because if this goes through, I don't know, the implications are astounding here. And if you out there have missed this, there's a huge change to Social Security. This might be on the table right here. It's being fronted by a bipartisan couple of lawmakers up there in Congress. This is coming from Senator Warren and Marino. So we got a Democrat and a Republican, and they're talking about eliminating the cap on income that gets subjected to Social Security payroll taxes. And this, I mean, John, this is a big deal because right now, what? The payroll tax stops at what? It's like 184K, right?
21: Yeah, 184.5 is where it stops at. And Bruce, we talk about this on our show all the time. In our live events, we talk about it. Social Security is a big topic because people rely a lot on Social Security. Unfortunately, a lot of people rely too much on Social Security, but this has huge ramifications. But let's talk about some basic things, right?
0: Yeah, let's do that.
21: Social Security is projected by Congress to run out of money in 2032. That's 6 years from now. So what that means is, and a lot of people, these political people, they use it as a weapon against the other side. They'll say, well, so Democrats are making Social Security bankrupt. They say the Republicans are making it bankrupt. Independents they're making it bankrupt. And it's a scare tactic, okay? Because let's explain what really happens. If nothing changes and the trust fund goes to zero in 2032, that does not mean Social Security stops being paid to the recipients and stops going out to people.
0: Yeah.
21: What it means is the only way the system could be bankrupt is if every person who's working in the United States of America quits their job on the same day and there's no payroll tax going in to the system, then no one's getting Social Security.
0: Right,
21: but that's a fallacy. That's never going to happen. So what's going to happen in 2032? If Congress doesn't change anything, your benefits will be reduced by about 22%. Now, that's not a great thing, right? I'm not saying it as a good thing, but going bankrupt does not mean Social Security is going away. It means your benefits are going to get reduced. But there's 6 years to go. Now, I talk in my live events about what are some of the options Congress can have. Now, I certainly not prepared for Congress or senators to say, we're going to eliminate the cap on the payroll tax. It's at 184.5. I've seen reports that if they raised it to 250, that would increase the fund life expectancy by 50 years. So, I mean, this is a drastic change. And I don't know if it's going to be just an unlimited, but Congress is going to have to do something, because no politician is going to allow Social Security fund to go to zero. That's just not going to happen.
0: You're right.
21: So they're going to do something, and we'll talk about the ramifications of it now.
0: Yeah, it's political kryptonite for senators to be messing with Social Security. So they're dancing around the issue here, but it seems like these two lawmakers, Warren and Marino, they've got some kind, I mean, they're trying to do something here. And is it better or I don't know, but the bottom line here, they're essentially saying that if you make $1 million, you are going to pay the Social Security tax on the entire million. That's basically what they're saying, right? That's what they want to do, right?
21: Yeah, exactly. So under today's rules, Bruce, you know, Social Security tax is capped at $184,500.
0: Yeah.
21: And you pay 6.2% of that, which is around $11,439, right?
0: Okay.
21: So let's say you made $1 million and the employer pays the same thing into the system, that same amount, right?
0: Right.
21: So
0: right.
21: If they applied it to $1 million employee payroll, that Social Security tax that you're going to be getting taken out of your pay is now going to be $62,000. That's an additional $50,000 going into the Social Security system so it doesn't go bankrupt. Now, that's a drastic change. I don't know if it's going to go that far, but I could see them raising it to 250, 275. We need... Listen, if we don't do anything, the fund is going broke and our benefits are getting reduced.
0: Mm-hmm.
21: So that can't happen. I can see them increasing the payroll tax limit that they're going to do it. I don't see them going to unlimited. That's a drastic change, Bruce, but I don't see that happen. I see it being changed. They're going to have to do something.
0: Right, because it almost seems like they're penalizing people who are making more money here, because before the cap was a little over 184K. And now they're saying, hey, it's going to be up to $1 million. So what does that say to the people who are making $1 million right now?
21: No, Bruce, they're giving you the example of $1 million. It's actually going to be unlimited. If you make $2 million, $3 million, $4 million.
0: No limit then.
21: There's no limit. It's not capped at $1 million. It's no limit. They were just giving you an example of a person making $1 million.
0: Oh, geez. Oh.
21: Yeah.
0: That changes things considerably then. So yes, in other words, they want to tax all payroll then. Every single cent of payroll is getting taxed. There's no longer a cap here. What's the goal here? Is it to try to just make sure the fund stays solvent? Is that it?
21: Well, that's absolutely it. That's definitely the goal, right? I think the goal is going to be they want to make the fund stay solvent. They want to make it in perpetuity. It'll never be at zero again if they're going to unlimited tax on that. Mm-hmm. And politicians' one job is to get reelected, and they can't let the fund go to zero, because then they're going to be blamed for allowing that to happen. Benefits are going to get reduced by 22%. So no politician is going to allow that to happen. They're going to do something. They're going to have to do something, Bruce. And that's part of why you want to have a plan. You want to have an income plan in retirement. You want to have a guaranteed income plan. And it can't just be Social Security.
0: Right. And we don't want to alarm anybody out here, because like John said, the fund, it's Social Security is going to be there for you, but it might be in a different form. That's what we're talking about right here. Based on all these political changes, things might change just a little bit. And we want to make sure you stay ahead of the curve here so you don't have any kind of blindsidedness to your plan here. And John, that's why you do what you do, right?
21: Exactly, Bruce. So listen, if you're sitting out there thinking we don't have an income plan, we are concerned about our Social Security payments, for the first 10 callers, you want to make an appointment with us. You're going to get introduced to the DPS report. It's a complimentary written financial plan. All you have to do is get on the phone and dial 866-535-5772. Somebody on our team will get you a spot on our calendar. You'll get on the road to a stress-free retirement. You'll be able to do the things you want to do whenever you want to do them. All you have to do is dial 866-535-5772.
0: 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More talk on this Social Security development when we come back. This is The Papa Report.
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0: Talking about a major Social Security snafu that could have big implications for your retirement plan. This is the Papa Report. John Papa, Bruce Rosenblum. We have a bipartisan couple of senators. They are proposing on Capitol Hill that the payroll tax should be raised for Social Security payments. And John, this development is wild here because it's making headlines. It's got people talking about Social Security. And with that in mind, I mean, how much money are these lawmakers saying that this payroll tax modification could generate for the program here?
21: Right. They're showing, Bruce, they're showing estimates that it will increase the fund by $3 trillion over the next 10 years.
0: Good Lord. Now,
21: in other analysis, so you can't get a concrete answer on this. Yeah. There's another analysis that says it'll put an additional $3.4 trillion in there. So, you know, trillion, when we're talking trillions of dollars, yeah, that's not a minor change. That's a major, major change.
0: Oh, yes.
21: And, you know, their argument for this is saying that by doing something like this, it's going to extend the program solvency through another generation. So that's another 100 years where Social Security will be funded for. So there won't be any cuts in Social Security payments. So listen, do I think it's going to go that far? No, because I think these politicians, they love spending other people's money, meaning other people as the taxpayers, because it's not their money they're spending, right? So, but they go to the extreme. Now there's going to be some fallback in the middle somewhere. I don't think it's going to be an unlimited payroll tax. Mm-hmm. I think there's going to put a limit on it, increase it by a lot. I mean, it could go from 184.5. Typically they're like $10,000 or $15,000 increases per year on this, you know, where you're taxed that up to on Social Security. Mm-hmm. I could see them going to 250, 300,000, and that'll increase the fund life expectancy by, you know, 50, 60 years. So I think it's going to be something in the middle. They're going to have to do something because, like we said right at the end of the first segment, no politician is going to let Social Security go to zero on their watch because they want to stay in power. Mm-hmm. They want to get reelected. And if they take the blame for losing, I don't care what side of the aisle you're on. If Social Security goes to zero, the Republicans and the Democrats and the independents are going to get blamed for that. And they'll all be out of office. So
0: heads will roll.
21: Yeah, exactly. So that's not something I see is going to happen. But
0: yeah, nobody wants to hold that bag, be caught holding that bag if the fund runs out. So I can see why they're fronting this policy here, trying to, you know, make sure the fund stays solvent for another generation or maybe even two. If they generate $3 trillion, that's great. But it almost seems like, I don't know, in that bag if the fund runs out. So I can see why they're fronting this policy here, trying to, you know, make sure the fund stays solvent for another generation or maybe even two. If they generate $3 trillion, that's great. But it almost seems like rich and affluent people, they're getting punished by this because the thought here for a lot of these people might be, hey, well, if I'm having to pay more in taxes into Social Security, I should probably get more of a benefit. But that's not the case in this proposal, is it?
21: No, exactly. You know, it's not going to increase your benefits because they have all those numbers predetermined by the amount of income you're making. So unless your income, like you just started making $1 million and you're going to have that income level for the next 10 years, that'll change your Social Security benefit. But they used 35 years of payroll information for you and they average it out. They take the 10 highest years. So if you've been having that same high payroll for a really long time, you're not going to get an increased benefit. You're going to get increased taxed. So you're going to take home less money than you did before, and your Social Security benefit's not going to change whatsoever. And that's a pretty big issue. And you know what's funny, Bruce, about these politicians? You know, and again, we don't like to get political on this show, and I talk about it all the time. Like, yeah. I don't like any of them. I think they all stink, right? They don't represent us. They represent themselves. They want power, right? Do you know what you never hear a politician talk about? How do we lower our expenses? Could you imagine running your household $6 trillion over budget every year, or a couple trillion dollars over budget every year?
0: Yeah.
21: It's like, you can't live like that. So if we can't live like that as a citizen, how does our government live over budget every year? Nobody talks about how to cut government spending. And it's ridiculous and unbelievable. And
0: I agree.
21: We have the best country in the world. I'm not complaining. Our country is the best by far. But we got to get this political thing right. I mean, we've gone so off track. And now you can't even talk about it with anybody because the volatility between the different parties is crazy. And you used to be able to have conversations. Now you can't even have a conversation about it. So there's a lot of things that have to change in this country. But we're still the best country in the world.
0: Agree. Strong concurrent. America all the way. I tell you, I think this all goes back to the principle that it's hard to go backwards in lifestyle. And this is true for retirees too, on a micro level. You know, the country we've gotten so successful, we're suffering from success. Life is very good in America, despite what people say. And no politician wants to say, you know what? Let's roll it back a little bit. Let's go backwards a bit. In lifestyle on a macro level, because then everybody starts whining. Oh my God, we can't. You know, we're accustomed to spending this much, so we need to. Now, obviously, we need to rein it in a little bit. But then I'm thinking about this on a retirement level. You know, people they get in the habit of living very large, but then maybe they get into retirement, and then all of a sudden, oh no, I'm spending too much. But then people don't want to go backwards, and that gets tricky, doesn't it?
21: Yeah, I mean. Think about it. If you make $1 million and your Social Security tax is going to go from $11,000 to $66,000, wherever that number was, $62,000, that's $50,000 out of your pocket.
0: Yeah.
21: I mean, that's 5% of your income going to taxes, and you're not getting any increased benefit for that. And that's a pretty big issue. So there's got to be some changes. I'm not 100% sure if it's going to be unlimited, no cap on the payroll tax, but there's going to be some changes and we're going to have to admit that. But I also wish they would talk a little bit about, you know, reining in this government spending. You know, I really think, that's going to be a problem. That's the key to fixing a lot of our economic problems in this country.
0: Yeah. Because what is it? 40 trillion right now. We got a debt of 40 trillion. That debt is going to be the death of us if we don't start to manage it. I mean, I don't want to say the word default because, good Lord, I can't. The implications.
21: Yeah, no, that's not going to happen because the government, the Federal Reserve, just print more money. That's not going to happen. But inflation happens, and government just doesn't get what they're spending their money on. They don't. Like, I think the interest on the $40 trillion in debt is more than our national defense, and that's crazy. That's just insane. And everyone talks about the Social Security and Medicaid and all this stuff as if it's a free handout from the government. It's not a free handout. We've paid into it.
0: Yeah, somebody's paying for that. Yeah.
21: Right. We've paid into it. So we've been paying into it since 1935. But what they haven't done is they haven't extended your life expectancy has increased. They haven't changed your full retirement age except for 2 years. In 1935, they picked 65 years old.
0: Yeah.
21: It's only 67 years old. We're living longer. Change the life expectancy. Change the full retirement age. Make it 70 years old, not 67 years old. Now, you can't do it for people who are in their 60s. You got to do it for younger people. Listen, like Luke in my office, he's 26 years old. Hey, Luke, guess what? Your full retirement age is going to be 72.
0: Hey.
21: It's not going to be 67 years old. 72 for you. You know, for these younger kids, you extend that.
0: Yeah.
21: And that means extra benefits in the plan. It'll keep the fund solvent. So there's a lot of things they can do, but they just like to kick the can down the road. But I guarantee you, the closer we get to 2032, you'll see things happening because they're never going to let that go bankrupt on their watch.
0: You're right. And I think they probably will raise the retirement age? Because the president was talking about this earlier this year. And how do you feel about that? Because it seems like all these, we're seeing a lot of data points and they're all suggesting that, you know, things are moving toward a later retirement for all of America.
21: Now, absolutely, Bruce. And listen, I go over this topic in my live events. And in 1935, when FDR created Social Security, they put 65 as the full retirement age. You know what life expectancy was back then? 59.
0: So they, 59?
21: Yeah, they didn't think they'd be paying out benefits. It was a way to tax people and not have to pay out any benefits. That's what it was. This wasn't a handout from the government. Yeah, it was a way to collect revenue without saying we're taxing you, right? So, but now, 100 years later almost, it's not 65 years old, it's 67, but life expectancy is in 59. It's in the mid to upper 70s. They should extend full retirement age for the younger people.
0: Wow. I'm flabbergasted by the fact that life expectancy back in the day was less than the Social Security payout threshold age. Because it's at that point in history then, it was like Social Security, it wasn't a guarantee. It was like, hey, maybe I'll get it, maybe I won't get it.
21: Yeah, man, and they didn't know that. You didn't know that, right? They're taking money out of my paycheck, right? It was a way for the government to collect revenue and not have to pay anything back.
0: Yeah,
21: it was crazy.
0: It's wild.
21: Now it's turned to complete opposite, and that's why the fund is going to go to zero in 2032 unless changes are made.
0: Yeah, right. But now people are saying, hey, this is my money. I paid into it. I want to get the money back. And I get that. I get that. But as we all know, there is a strategy to claiming Social Security. You got to do this the right way. Otherwise, you leave money on the table. And John, I know you coach people through this every week, don't you?
21: Yeah, we do, Bruce. So listen, ladies and gentlemen, if you're sitting out there going, hey, I don't know when, what's the best time for me to collect my Social Security payment? Well, then all you have to do is be one of the first 10 callers to make an appointment with us. And we're going to do an income strategy plan for you. And we're going to include that into our diversified planning strategies report, a Social Security analysis for you. 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
0: Phone lines are open right now. And I know we got a lot of listeners out there, a lot of fans. They love the show and we love you too, but you don't always call. And here's the thing. We found out something very, very interesting about the folks that don't call. The ones that get the most value from talking with John, talking with us here, they're the same people that were actually least likely to pick up that phone. And skepticism is good here. It's good to be cautious. It's good to want proof before you trust somebody with money management. That is a good thing, very much so. But here's the thing. Nobody's asking you to make a commitment here. Nobody's asking you to make a decision here. Just have a simple conversation with John. Ask John your toughest questions here. See if he can earn your confidence, because that clarity right here that we're offering, it's totally free. Again, no regrets on the Papa Report. Pick up that phone. The number, 866-535-5772, and the first 10 callers get priority access. 866-535-5772. 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More talk on how this proposal in Congress will affect your retirement check coming up. This is The Papa Report.
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20: Coming hot off the heels of a conversation about Social Security changes that may be afoot. John Papa, Bruce Rosenblum, this is the Papa Report, of course. And I know we talk a bit on the program about income planning. And John, you have seen so many things in this money game because you've been in it for so long. I mean, 40 years. I think
21: thanks,
20: you'll tell
21: Bruce.
20: Us.
21: Thanks for telling everybody how old I am. All right, thanks. Yeah, I know I'm old.
20: Well, I mean, with age comes wisdom, though. It's, exactly. That's why you are in the hot seat, and that's why I love doing the show with you. I mean, if right. not you, then who? That's right. The bottom line. I want somebody with that experience taking care of me. So this is why I love talking with you every week, because you bring the goods that other people cannot bring, because you've seen all this stuff, and you've seen how income planning for retirement is right. way different now than it was in the past. I mean, now we have higher interest rates, and like you said, people are living longer, and like the 4% rule, you know, you came up when that rule was golden, but now it's not golden anymore, right? Right.
21: Yeah, no, the 4% rule is dead, actually, because what that means is you can take 4% out of your accounts every year, indexed for inflation, and you'll never worry about running out of money, right? Mm-hmm. But if you take the example of 2000 to 2009,
20: yeah.
21: the 4% rule in that 10-year period, and you're getting market returns, the S&P was down the first 3 years of that decade, your portfolio gets crushed. So if you have $1 million, you would think you're going to get $40,000 a year plus increasing every year in retirement. You don't get that. You only get $40,000 the first year because the market went down 3 straight years in a row.
20: Oh, God.
21: So your portfolio income is lower every year for the first three. And I think the calculation at the end of the 10-year period with all the gains in the market, all the pluses and all the minuses in the S&P 500, you have like $460,000 in Ooh. 10 years. We're living 20 to 30 years in retirement, mm-hmm. not 10 years, right? So the 4% rule, you cannot just have all your money invested in the market and not worry about running out of money, because you're basically saying you're letting the market dictate how much income you're going to take out this year. Because what's the first thing people do if the 2008 market crash happens again and the S&P is down 38% and all their money is invested in the market? They're either going to not take the income or yep. take a very reduced amount of income. Yep. And who wants to live on a reduced paycheck, right? That's not a retirement income plan. No. So we're building guaranteed increasing income plans for clients throughout their retirement, and they're not worrying about what's going on in the markets, okay, for their income.
20: Yeah.
21: You separate it out, you bucket it out. We're not saying take all your money out of the market, because you got to have money in the markets for longevity, but those buckets you're not touching for 10, 20, 25 years down the road. The earlier years, you're taking it from guaranteed buckets, so you're not worried about market fluctuations on your income.
20: I think this is where a lot of retirees, pre-retirees, they stumble, because they are working off of incorrect assumptions, and they're not accounting for all this new stuff that you talked about here. There's serious consequences to getting this wrong here. And this kind of ties into the decumulation plan, because accumulation, we are great at accumulation. We're great right. at saving, and you know that piece is easy, but it seems like the decumulation piece, the transition from saving to hovering,
21: right?
20: People get this wrong here. To my point here, a lot of planners these days, they're not even talking about decumulation. They're calling it the distribution or income or something like that. Why does this right. matter here?
21: Well, I got to be honest, Bruce. I actually like the word distribution, because that's what you're doing. You're distributing your assets. You go from accumulating throughout your working years.
20: Okay.
21: And then you distribute, right? Decumulation is a word that, for number one, what does it actually mean, right? To me, it means like, well, I got my million-dollar 401k, and I'm decumulating. That means it's going to be shrinking. You know, that's not income.
0: Oh, like, okay.
21: That word is very confusing. You make it clear, and listen, mental, the emotional and mental side of retirement planning is really important too. And if you have a weird sense of, you know, thinking of what decumulation is, you don't even know what the word means. Wow. That shouldn't be in your plan. You need to know specifically what's going on with your plan. So we accumulate, then we're going to distribute because you need income. That's distribution, not decumulation. So you got to build a plan that's going to create a paycheck for you, just like as if you were working. We have clients here at DPS Advisors who get monthly deposits into their checking account every month, like a Social Security check, without having to worry about what's going on in the market.
0: Oh, I love that.
21: That is a stress-free retirement.
0: Yeah.
21: So you add that income plus Social Security, and if you're lucky enough to have a pension, then you're going to be in a really good shape. And that's the key to a stress-free retirement, having more guaranteed income than what your expenses are. We this do it every day.
0: This is the strongest case for working with a financial advisor to get a plan set up to where you're getting that something analogous to a paycheck getting dropped into your account every month and you're not working. Hey, that sounds good to me. If it sounds good to you too, talk to John. He can help find a way to make that happen for you with the cards on the table. His number, 866-535-5772. One more time, 866-535-5772. You can also go online to thepapareport.com. But John, let's get specific here, because I love how we're talking about this, like distribution here. But again, a lot of people, they jack this up. They jack it up because they're not talking to you, or they just don't have the tools at their disposal to make it work. So when people jack this up, what are they doing here?
21: Yeah, I mean, listen, we see things haphazard. They don't have a plan, right? So they have their assets and they got to figure out, okay, where am I taking my money from? Well, they typically use the taxable brokerage account first because it feels like it's real cash. It just, you know, you can worry about the capital gain tax later. Okay. So you're taking the money from the taxable brokerage account first, right? And I'm not sure if I would do that. Secondly, they're claiming Social Security early because they're afraid of, they're going to run out of money because the politicians scare us. Like we talked about earlier in the show.
0: Yes, sir.
21: That it's going bankrupt. They think it's not going to be there. So they make a mistake and claim early when they shouldn't be doing that. Right. So that's number two. Then they keep doing tax deferral and defer their 401k and IRAs to later dates when tax rates are probably going to be higher than they are right now. So we talk about the timing of where your distributions come from first in your plan, because typically most people have an IRA, a 401k, a tax deferred account. They also have a regular brokerage account or a savings account, and they have their Social Security strategy, and they're doing it all wrong. What we talk to people about is, in a tax deferred account, you want to take money out of them when the tax rates are the lowest they're going to be. That's now. So maybe we spend the tax deferred money first, continue to let Social Security grow, continue to let your brokerage account grow, because a capital gains tax rate is less than an income tax rate. Mm-hmm. So it's how you look at your buckets of money will help determine where you should take the money from first. Okay. And then when we talk about Social Security, on top of delaying to later dates, like the earliest you can touch it is 62, retirement age is 67, and then 70. But you have to factor in a person's health in that decision as well. We didn't talk about that at all in the first two segments. A person's health really should be involved in the decision of when you turn on Social Security, because if you're going to live to life expectancy, you have longevity in your family, and you don't have any health issues, you should probably delay if you can afford to delay.
0: Sure.
21: If you don't, and you don't have a long life expectancy in history in your family, and you might have some health issues that are going to prevent that, then maybe you should turn it on early. And those are all the things that we'll factor in when you come in and sit with us in a stress-free environment. We're going to address all of your situation so we educate and empower you so you can make a better decision with your hard-earned money. We've been doing that for 40 years. When I started this practice with my dad, that was our motto, and we still use it to this day. Educate and empower people.
0: Right. And John, you mentioned people claiming Social Security early out of fear. I think this is becoming a lot more common because it's more common now for people to be struggling a bit in the red zone. And I hate that. I really do, because, you know, America, it's a great country and there are opportunities here to have your finances set up the right way. But John, you know, talking to people who are in this predicament, is there an easy way out of it? You know, is there a way to, you know, get the ship right before you think about claiming Social Security?
21: Yeah, I think there really is, Bruce. And we call it like the three bucket system, or we call it our three investment world discussion. Mm-hmm. And you have to really separate your assets into safe money, emergency fund money, and growth money. And the safe money buckets are used for income when the markets are going crazy, like they kind of are right now.
0: Okay.
21: And the Wall Street buckets or growth buckets are going to be used for future income later on. Those buckets can grow in the markets for 10, 15 years. They're going to grow tremendously. There might be some volatility, but who cares? I'm not touching the money, but right. My income can't be only coming from the Wall Street bucket. All your money can't be in the Wall Street bucket, because now you're subjected to the ups and downs of the markets. Mm-hmm. And you don't want your income being subjected to that. You want your income to be guaranteed and never worry about what's going on in the markets. And that's what we do. It's the three investment world discussion. Every person has that discussion when they come in and talk with us.
0: Yeah. See, I don't want to be glib, but it seems like this bucket strategy, this is like the secret weapon here. And I know that term, the bucket strategy, it gets thrown around a lot, but there is, I mean, it gets thrown around a lot because it works,
6: right?
0: It really does. And it's like, right. If you never had this done before, if you never had your finances laid out like this before, then it's like, once you get it done, you get that. It's amazing because it takes you to that next level in terms of financial planning. And John, you're taking people to that next level every week, aren't you?
21: We're doing it every week, Bruce. And for the first 10 callers who make an appointment with us, they're going to get the answers to that three bucket system for them. It's going to be applied to their situation. And that's the key to this whole thing. Everything that we do with clients, Bruce, is tailor made to the client. So if you're working one of the first 10 callers, you'll get a tailor made complimentary written financial plan. All you have to do is dial 866-535-5772. 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
0: Phone lines open right now. And maybe you've actually had that bucket strategy done for you here by a bank or some other firm here. Great time to get a second opinion on that stuff. Have John take a look at you, because, I mean, we get second opinions on all kinds of stuff. And I know personally, I'm asking ChatGPT for a lot of advice here. And I know I shouldn't, but, you know, I do it anyway. 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Again, the number, 866-535-5772. 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
0: Moving into a critical conversation right here on the Papa Report, John Papa, Bruce Rosenblum. It is the fourth quarter on the show. But before we delve into the topic at hand here, we want to thank you for listening out there. We love you. We need you. We appreciate you. And we are so glad you are here for our conversations, because we like to keep it real. We like to keep it raw on the program right here. That's why we're online, off the clock here, trying to find questions that you out there are asking about your money, so we can give very genuine answers. That's the bottom line. We want to help you out there. And with that in mind, let's get into it right here. We got a question here This question actually is referring to the recent headlines, and we talked about this in the first seg. The question is, I keep seeing that Social Security goes broke in 2032 and the checks are getting cut by 22%. Should I claim as soon as I can so I get mine before they change the rules? Ooh, John, what do we think about this here?
21: Yeah, you know, Bruce, that's a great question. And we get it all the time. And there's a lot of factors. It's not a cut and dry answer. Okay. We talked earlier about in the show about Social Security. So it's not cut and dry. So you have to factor in a couple things. Number one, can you afford to delay taking Social Security?
0: Right.
21: Number two, your health. You know, are you expected to live to life expectancy? Do you have health issues that's going to prevent you from living to life expectancy? Then those things have to be factored into it. But let's talk basics now on that. So let's eliminate the health thing. That's not an issue. There's three ages that you need to worry about in Social Security. 62. If you turn it on at 62, you're going to get probably 75% of what you paid in to the Social Security system as a benefit. So you're going to get cut by a lot of money. And if you're still working and earning income, you're going to get a pay cut on that as well. Because if for every dollar, every $2 you earn over $24,000, they're going to withhold a dollar of your Social Security benefit because you're not at full retirement age yet. So if you're still working, you should not turn on Social Security prior to full retirement age if you're still working. Okay. So that's the first age. So you got to answer yourself that question. You know, the Social Security fund going to zero is not an income worry. It's a political worry. And politicians will fix that before 2032. I promise you that. No politician is going to allow Social Security to go to zero on their watch, or they'll never be a politician ever again.
0: Right.
21: They'll be voted out of office. So if you don't have to turn it on 62, don't. Get the full retirement age. Then you have all options. You get 100% of your benefit that you paid into, and you're not penalized if you're still working. You could take the benefit. And if you can delay, health is not an issue for you, and you're going to you have family that lives to 90 or 100, health's not an issue, you might want to think about delaying to 70, because there's 8% increases from 67 to 70 guaranteed built into the system. So you have to look at your personal situation, add in all these outside factors, and then you can come up with what's the best age for you to turn it on. And we do that with clients every day, Bruce.
0: Absolutely. Great answer. And if you out there want a little bit of help with this stuff, John, he's here for you and he would love to talk to you. Again, the number is 866-535-5772. One more time, 866-535-5772. That was a great question. Another one on deck here. This person says, this senator is talking about raising the payroll tax cap so high earners are paying more. If I already did well, am I about to get punished for saving? That's a good question right there.
21: Yeah, you know, listen, and the answer to this question is, you know, lifting the cap is a debate about how the program is funded.
0: Yeah.
21: It's not a bill that, you know, just landed on your kitchen table. If Congress raises the revenue from higher wage taxes, it doesn't mean you're going to get a higher Social Security check.
0: Yeah.
21: What it means is it's going to fund the Social Security fund for a longer time. Now, I'm in agreement that they should increase the payroll tax limit, right? Mm-hmm. Right now, we talked earlier on the show a lot about it. It's $184,500.
0: Yep.
21: I can see them raising it to $250. Now, Senator Warren and Moreno, they want to go unlimited. That's a little bit drastic, right?
0: I think so too.
21: They're going to start in baby steps. They're not going to go to unlimited. No one's going to vote for that, right? So they're not going to have bipartisan support for that going unlimited now. That might happen 30 years from now, but you know, now I could see them raising it from 184.5 to, you know, 250, 275. And that's going to increase the fund for a long, long, long, long time. So, you know, it's not about you getting increased income from higher wages on the wage cap. It's just going to fund the program for longer.
0: Hey, I appreciate the clarity on this answer right here. And if you out there want clarity when it comes to your plan and accounting for your higher income here, John, he's got your back. 866-535-5772. One more time. No cost, no obligation. It's a free review. 866-535-5772. John, this next question, this person is asking the question that a lot of us are already thinking here. It's, should I just assume Social Security won't be there and leave it out of my plan? This has got millennial overtones here. My heart goes out to this person right here.
21: Yeah, but listen, That's not going to happen, okay? Because right. even if yeah. the Social Security fund goes to zero, doesn't mean there's no Social Security. We talked about that earlier in the show. Yep. It just means that the benefits are going to be cut by about 22%. So that doesn't mean you're not going to have a benefit. So no, you should never assume Social Security won't be there and leave it out of your plan. It's going to be there. It's going to be there in some form, okay? And there's going to be changes made, and it's going to happen. Again, no politician is going to allow it to go to zero on their watch. Mm-hmm. They'll never be in politics if they do that. So, no, you should not assume it won't be there. It-

0: that seems to be circulating right now. This person says, if the government starts means testing, I get less because I saved. So what's the point of maxing the 401k?
1: I mean, Bruce, this is another question that you have to be in control of your own situation for me. Yeah. This is what I tell clients. The more money you have saved for yourself, the better off you're going to be, because if you're just going to rely on the government for your retirement, you're in a world of trouble. Okay. Yeah. So you should be maxing out your retirement savings. Now, I'm not going to sit here and say that the 401k is the be all end all, because I believe that the Roth 401k is a better version of the retirement plan, because I don't want to be subject to government taxes on my retirement plan.
0: That's it.
1: But, you know, so the true answer to that question is no, you need to max out whatever savings you have for retirement and put as much as you can in, because you're going to be out there on an island when you retire. It's basically going to be about what you save for. Don't rely just on the government. Our government's not, we're $40 trillion in debt now. Later on, it's going to be even more. So don't just rely on government handouts. Take care of yourself. That's what the government's telling you. That's why they're saying this kind of stuff. Rely on yourself, not the government.
0: That's right. You got to have that entrepreneurial mindset these days. I hate to say it, but that is the reality of the situation. Whether you like it or not, we have to chart our own course here, because help is limited from Uncle Sam. Uncle Sam is more of a hands-off kind of guy, unless it comes to taxes, in which case he is going to reach into your pocket and take what he's owed. But if you want to minimize his involvement or just make sure you're on track with your entrepreneurial endeavors here in retirement, call John. He works with people every day who feel worried. And it's all about alleviating that worry so you can have the retirement that you always dreamed about. It's only a phone call away. The number, 866-535-5772. One more time, 866-535-5772. One more question real quick here. And again, this one cuts to the heart of the matter here.
1: Yeah.
0: This person says, I'm 2 years from retiring. Do I stay at work longer just because Washington can't get its act together? I love this question.
1: It's a great question, Bruce. Yeah. And again, I go right back to, you know, if you're going to just rely on the government, then yeah, you should probably work longer. Okay. But if you're preparing for yourself and working longer is a pretty cool option if you can afford to do that. If you're not getting kicked out because you're making too much money and you're getting laid off and all that stuff. But if you want to work longer and save more money, that never is a bad thing. It's a good thing, right? If you can and that's what you want to do, that's great. Working because you want to versus working because you have to are two different conversations that we have with clients, Bruce. Yeah. And the more, it goes back to the more money you can save for yourself, the more money that you can bank in your retirement, the better off you're going to be, because the government's not going to be there for us. This isn't like the old days where you got a pension and your Social Security was enough to retire on. Today, hardly anyone has pensions, and Social Security might be taking a pay cut. Who knows? You have to rely on yourself. The government can't be more clear. Take care of yourself. Save as much as you can. And that's the message we give people who come into our office. Be prepared to take care of yourself. That's what we do, Bruce.
0: Ooh, love this. And I love how you said it's not just about money. It's also about finding your purpose. And John, a lot of people you work with, they feel so good to come and see you, because a lot of people, you know, they don't know what they should be doing in retirement, but you actually help them chart that course, don't you?
1: No, exactly, Bruce. You know, what we do at the end of every show, I want to thank everybody for listening, and hopefully you got a little education on this show about Social Security and creating guaranteed income streams. So if you're out there, thanks again for listening. I know it's time out of your day. If you're one of the first 10 callers, you're going to get introduced to the DPS report. It's going to get you on the road to that stress-free retirement. It'll show you how to create the guaranteed income. It'll help you make the decision on when to turn on Social Security. All you have to do is dial 866-535-5772. 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Hopefully we'll see you in the office in the next couple of weeks.
0: Ooh, I love it, John. Again, 866-535-5772. It is all here for you. And we're going to continue to help people and continue to give it real and raw takes out here. But for now, we have to get out of here. Hope you were empowered, educated, and entertained here. We will see you all back next week. But for now, stay happy, stay healthy. We'll see you next time.

0: 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Registration is not an endorsement of the firm by securities regulators and does not mean the advisor has achieved a specific level of skill or ability. The firm is not engaged in the practice of law or accounting.
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2: 67 degrees and light scattered rain showers at 3 o'clock. Good afternoon. I'm Lizzie Radabali. Mayor Mamdani is going to host a meeting with President Donald Trump tomorrow. According to the mayor's office, the meeting at Gracie Mansion will focus on issues impacting New York City and its residents. The pair last met in person for a meeting in February and have reportedly kept in contact through phone conversations ever since. While the two have bumped heads on different issues in the past, the president has had some praise for the mayor back when he visited the White House, claiming they both want the best for New York. President Trump is scheduled to speak at the UN General Assembly this coming Tuesday. A mom from New Jersey is being charged with obstruction after her son, who was reported missing, was found hiding in a crawl space in their home. According to police in East Brunswick, a 17-year-old did not make his scheduled drop-off with his father, and the mother claimed she had no idea where he was at the time. The mother claimed the boy expressed that he did not want to go to his father's house. Cops searched the home and found him in a crawl space in the basement. There was no evidence the boy had been physically harmed. The mother, meanwhile, is being charged with obstructing the administration of law. Suffolk County is putting a pause on the rollout of controversial new tech from Flock Safety. Flock cameras have been the topic of many town halls across the country as critics have privacy concerns over the data collected by the automatic license plate readers. The company also offers sound hearing system detection systems, which Suffolk was going to adopt before they renewed their contract with current software provider. Last month, the county signed a $4 million deal to start using Flock's listening devices, also known as the Raven system, that can flag loud noises, including gunshots and car accidents. The Raven system would have been linked to the over 700 AI-powered surveillance cameras across the island. There is currently a bill being proposed in Congress from Republican Thomas Massey to strip federal funding from any local police departments and governments that have signed deals with Flock. A 15-year-old girl is dead, her 13-year-old injured after they were struck by a private garbage truck on Friday night in the East Village. Larry Kofsky with the story.
3: It happened at around 9 p.m. at 14th Street and 1st Avenue as the teens were riding together on the same city bike. They were hit as the truck was turning right onto 1st Avenue. This man saw police rush to their aid.
4: The police went and then tried to shake her, but she wasn't responsive. And then a bunch of police came in and they pulled that person out and they gave that person CPR. About 10 minutes, there was no response.
3: Both girls were taken to Bellevue, where the 15-year-old was pronounced dead. The 13-year-old, identified as Daria Surkov of Stuyvesant Town, is reported in stable condition. Reports say neither girl was wearing a helmet. Larry Kofsky, WOR News.
2: Six firefighters were injured after a four-alarm fire in Brooklyn. Flames took over a building in Williamsburg on Saturday around 5:30 in the evening. There are three restaurants in that building, and they all had to be evacuated. Officials with the FDNY claim there was a smoke explosion at one point with a localized roof collapse. Around 200 fire and EMS workers were on the scene. Crews got the blaze under control around 3 hours later. The Department of Buildings will now assess the damage as the FDNY investigates the cause of the fire. Sports and your Weather Channel forecast next, WOR News Time 304.
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9: Here's your WOR Weather Channel forecast. Windy and wet if you're going to be heading out through this afternoon with showers likely and a high of 71 degrees. There will be more rain tonight with a low hovering near 60. We're not done with the wet weather for Monday. A few showers will pop up with gusty winds out of the northeast and a high of 68. And a cloudy and cooler Tuesday with an occasional shower and a high near 64. I'm meteorologist Jeff Marr.
2: In some sports, it's week two of Sunday football from the NFL. Giants are not in action today. They take the field tomorrow against the Rams. Jets facing off the Packers right now. Both New York teams coming off a win during week one. Today for the Jets, second round pick D'Angelo Pons is out after practicing all week on return from a calf injury. Next news at 4, bulletins at once. 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I'm Lizzie Radabali on 710 WOR.
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7: 69 degrees and some scattered rain at 4 o'clock. Good afternoon, I'm Lizzie Ranabali. Anyone driving into work tomorrow in Manhattan may want to think twice. The president is going to be in town for a meeting with Mayor Mamdani at Gracie Mansion, and hundreds of foreign dignitaries are also in the Big Apple this week for the UN General Assembly. New York City Mayor Zohra Mamdani says to expect several street closures.
8: There will be rolling pedestrian and vehicle closures, both surrounding the UN building and across the city as delegations travel. At certain times, portions of the FDR will be closed. New Yorkers can also expect disruptions to ferry service during this period of time.
7: The New York City Police Department is going to keep an eye out for any criminal activity at demonstrations surrounding the UN General Assembly. Commissioner Jessica Tisch said police will help facilitate any First Amendment activity.
9: We're definitely expecting protests every day. I can tell you we're expecting multiple protests every day.
7: Tisch said the department works closely with organizers of those protests on logistics and permitting. Mayor Mamdani said he will not attend any protest after previously voicing his objection to Israeli Prime Minister Benjamin Netanyahu's presence in the city. The NYPD said it has a zero-tolerance policy for any violence or vandalism at demonstrations. An animal rescue group on Long Island is asking for the public to help find the person that dumped a small crocodile. The 2-foot reptile was found along the walking trail at Holtzville Wildlife and Ecology Center. Two employees called the Strong Island Animal Rescue League, who helped capture that croc before handing it over to New York State's Department of Environmental Conservation. It now has to be removed from the state as they are not native to the Northeast Coast. A $1,000 reward is being offered for any information leading to the arrest of whoever is responsible. A special exhibit is on display in New Jersey honoring a soon-to-be saint. Archbishop Fulton J. Sheen will get beatified on September 24th, formally declaring the religious leader as blessed in the eyes of the Catholic Church. At the Cathedral Basilica of Sacred Heart in Newark, relics including some of the Archbishop's robes will be on display. Sheen is mostly known for his work in using television to preach as early as the 1940s. Then in 2010, a stillborn infant bearing the Archbishop's name was brought back to life 61 minutes after birth. Beatification is one of the steps towards becoming a saint in the church. That installation in Newark runs through October 4th. A city councilman is working on a bill to create a special unit to stop street takeovers. Lisa Salvati has details on one of the latest incidents that happened this past Friday.
10: About 30 riders hit an intersection in Maspeth, Queens. ABC7 reports they rode dirt bikes and motorcycles, popping wheelies, doing spins and more at the intersection of 69th Street and Elliott Avenue. Police moved in quickly to break it up. There are no reports of any injuries. City Councilman Phil Wong believes these street takeovers are a serious issue across the city. He's putting together a bill to create a special NYPD unit just to fight the takeovers. Lisa Salvati, WOR News.
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16: Here's your WOR Weather Channel forecast. Rain will be possible right on through this afternoon with gusty winds at times and a high of 71 degrees. Another round of rain will move through tonight with a low hovering near 60. And temperatures will trend a little bit cooler for Monday and Tuesday with clouds each afternoon, a few showers, and high temperatures reaching the mid to upper 60s. I'm meteorologist Jeff Marr.
7: In some sports, Jets wrapping up play against the Packers this afternoon. Jets, hate to remind you, but last season it wasn't until week 8 that the green and white finally got a win over the Bengals. Last week, they notched a win against the Titans 23-10. And inactives this week, second round pick D'Angelo Pons out. After a calf injury, he was practicing all week but confirmed out for today. On the diamond, Yankees finish a series against the Diamondbacks. Mets finish a 4-game series against division rival Phillies. Next news at 5, wake up with Curtis Sliwa and Larry Menti in the morning, 6 till 9 weekdays. I'm Lizzie Radovalli on 710 WOR.
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0: Thomas, welcome. You're at home with Gary Sullivan. Talk a little home improvement. Glad you could join me. And there is a lot to talk about and a lot of maintenance going into the colder months of the year. A lot of us are still, you know, enduring what has been a pretty hot, wet summer where I'm at. A lot of people hot and dry, and, well, we have a big country and a lot of mix of weather, but we've been hot and humid and rainy, and, you know, that little party will end. It'll get cooler. So one of the things I know every one of us, regardless of where you live, have been battling for sometimes our lifetime, sometimes in the last few years, it's that energy bill. We just talked a little bit about ventilation. Certainly we can talk about insulation. And sometimes there's just real basic maintenance you need to do. Taking that walk around the home, seeing what doesn't look right. And if it doesn't look right, it's probably not. You might have to have somebody look at it. You might have to do a little research. You might have a call to me, and we can talk about that. And once we figure out what caused that thing that doesn't look right, then we got to execute a plan and take care of it. So, one easy thing, we're talking about the screens on the soffit vents for ventilation. There's other things we can certainly take a look at. And if you live in a home, maybe it's a brick home, and it was built after probably, I don't know, mid to late 70s. About every sixth vertical mortar joint at the bottom of the brick wall will be what they call a weep hole. And some people look at it and go like, why is that mortar missing? Well, in the late 70s, what started happening, or what we started becoming aware of, is water that got behind the brick didn't have anywhere to go, except maybe into your house, maybe just in the brick, and it gets cold and we start having spalling on the brick. So the power to be decided we needed to pull that brick off that wood structure, that brick tie. And if there was a cracked brick or missing mortar somewhere on that wall, or the gutter water got somehow behind that brick, it had a place to go. It wouldn't just sit there. It would go down the backside of that brick, and it would exit at the weep hole. So you got to make sure those are clean. A lot of times debris gets stuck in there, mulch gets stuck in there, sand gets stuck in there. So making sure the weep holes are cleaned. Also, if you have a wood-framed house, you know as well as I do, over time, where you got the corner boards and you got the wood siding, you get expansion and contraction with temperatures, you get gaps, and paint isn't going to cover the gaps. Goes back to the old preparation is the key, whether you're painting inside or outside of your home. So using a little caulking to caulk those corner seams, or if it laps over the next board and that's pulled away, caulking there, that's very helpful and will extend the life of that siding. So those are two things for the sides of the house. If obviously if you have windows and you have doors and maybe you have brick that butts into wood siding, those are mixed building materials, mixed substrates. Those act differently in heat and in cold. They're not a concert. They're not working in concert. Their expansion and contraction rates are different. Caulking becomes, over time, a necessity. If the window frame is pulled away from the wood siding, or the wood windows pulled away from the brick, it probably needs to be recaulked. That doesn't sound like a big job. Recaulking or putting the caulk in isn't. It's getting the old caulk out that can be a little bit of a challenge. So tackling that project is a necessity, because if there's gaps there, again, moisture is your number one enemy. You hear me say it all the time. It gets behind walls, and if it can't get out and it sits there, it has a tendency to rot the wood, create molds, create mildews, make your home more humid. I mean, it goes on and on. But if you have mixed substrates like a wood window against a brick, highly recommend a urethane caulking. When you're just doing wood siding, I'd highly recommend a siliconized acrylic caulking. The difference is the siliconized acrylic caulking is paintable. It's got good adhesion. It doesn't need super great adhesion because, again, wood's expanding with wood, so there's not much torque on that caulking. When you get into your mixed substrates not working in concert, more torque on that gap, a urethane is probably the best adhesion, and it's paintable. Silicone, for the most part, is not paintable. So going with a urethane caulking on some of the mixed substrates would be more key. All right, so again, just taking that walk around the house, I talk about it a lot, even the amount of things that we have going through the foundation, you know, cable wires, phone lines, electric lines, gas pipes, water pipes, I don't know, vents, dryer vents, all those things should be as tight as you can get them. I cut myself on a dryer vent not long ago when it was installed, and I was getting a draft in the laundry room. Went outside, pulled off the vent cover and everything. I mean, there was a, I'm going to say, 3/8 of a gap between the pipe and the brick all the way around that vent pipe. Mice can get in there. It's certainly cold air, hot air, whatever, insects, dust, dirt, and get those caulked up as tight as you can. It'll save you energy. It will keep pests out of the house. It'll keep the draft out of the house. And those are the things that you're looking for when you're doing that walk around the house. Probably won't take you 10 minutes. Make a list, figure out what you're going to do to eliminate that problem, and then create a plan and execute the plan. You'll be very happy that you did that. And even from a standpoint of sound in your house, especially if you live near a busy street, those little openings really allow sound in your house. So we look forward to your calls. Let me give you the phone number. The lines are open. It's 800-823-8255, 800-823-8255. You can grab a line. Happy to talk about your home project. Steve, you'll be up first. And boy, I understand your question. Same problem, I'll bet you. As we continue, you're at home with Gary Sullivan.
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0: All right, back at it we go at home with Gary Sullivan as we take your calls regarding your home projects. Feel free to join us, and we'll lead off with Susan. Susan, welcome. Oh, we'll go Steve. Okay, Steve, welcome.
8: Hey, Gary, what a wet summer, huh?
0: Oh, my gosh, it's unbelievable.
8: I can't keep up with the jungle. I want to maybe move to a condo, but...
0: oh, my gosh.
8: Hey, yeah.
0: Last night, it was crazy.
8: We've talked before. I have a convoluted downspout drain on the lowest corner of my house that is tied to a basement door. That's an underground door that goes exterior door that comes out of the basement, and there's a drain right outside. Mm-hmm. And constantly have trouble with that. And you had advised me to separate the two. But the problem is, in order to do that, it's like a cornucopia of pipes and right. stuff that's yeah. in the way from a septic system.
0: Oh,
8: so
0: okay.
8: can't really do that too well. But I'm realizing now I have blocked underground drains. Mm-hmm. And I have, you know, cut the downspout on one and an elbow just to a sloping tray, and that works. But my question is, do I have a reasonable chance of success if I, like, rent a 100-foot snake and buy an inspection camera? And if not, does, you know, jet pressure cleaning, is that safe? Which is, we've had.
0: Well, yeah, all these things you're talking about obviously are solutions that may work. A lot depends on the type of pipe you have. On whether how successful you don't need to buy a camera, you can rent those. So that'll save you some money. But yeah, it's an option. I mean, we gotta have. There's all kinds of. How old's the house?
8: 61 was built.
0: 61. You got? You have any idea what kind of pipes under there?
8: Well, I've seen evidence on the front of the house of some clay, mm-hmm. but see, I also see. PVC on this back drain okay. that goes to the woods. That's my biggest problem.
0: Do you think that's been replaced in the last, how long have you had the house?
8: Well, over 25 years, but I don't believe it has been. You know, a lot of piping was redone when we had a septic system, new tank put in, and it's in that same area. So it makes it difficult to just go, you know, trench and put a new pipe in.
0: Right. Well, yeah, that gets to be a bigger project. But some of the, to give you an example, some of the clay pipes, if they're blocked or crushed or cracked or gaps, you can have those lined, which is better than digging them all up. That's one option. When you get into the plastic and stuff like that, and you can tell that there is blockage, I'm guessing it's a solid pipe. It's not dispersing the water as we go. The jet cleaning is a possibility, or at least if it's, you know, really, it depends what you're going to find in there. I mean, with it being plastic, I mean, you could find anything in that clay. You could find root balls and everything else. You could find it crushed. You could find it just with the clay soil, just gaps. So, you know, I don't know what you're going to find there as far as the PVC. If it's a solid, like, schedule 40, you could probably blast that or using a cutter on the front of this snake and just grind that out. And that's where the importance and the beauty of having the camera comes into play to see exactly what you're up against.
8: Right. Well, thank you for that advice. And just one quick other question. Looking at roofing, and what your thoughts are about composite roofing. I really love the looks of it. I saw some of it down in Kentucky at a rest area, a brand-new rest area. It looks beautiful, but mm-hmm. I just wonder, has there been enough history on it?
0: Well, everything
8: really
0: I hear about
8: last
0: it.
8: And not
0: yeah,
8: 80, 50
0: yeah
8: years.
0: There's certainly benefits to it. All roofing, and I mean this honestly, all roofing has improved dramatically. Even your shingles. I mean, some of the ones are very thin. If you're buying economy, that can be a different thing. But if you're buying a top of the line, you know, asphalt shingles, I mean, you can get 50-year warranty on them now. The composites, I've not heard much negative about them. In fact, I had a company on about, I don't know, probably 6 months ago, just talking about it. And I agree with you. I think they're very attractive. They've been out probably 15 years, maybe longer. I don't know. But 15 years in the mainstream, I guess, is a good number. So, right. You know, they're probably maybe double the cost, 80% of the cost, somewhere in that area. And then the metal roofing, you know, that's like double or triple the cost. But that, too, is 50-year warranties. You know, everybody's trying to get to that 50-year warranty now.
8: Sure. And I mean, I went back and saw my old childhood home in Shaker Heights, and it still had the old slate tiles. That thing must be 100 years old.
0: Yeah. And it's, you can still buy slate roofing. If you got
8: enough
0: money.
8: Right?
0: If you got enough money.
8: Yeah.
0: Yeah. No, that's,
8: thank you, Gary.
0: So is that the look you're trying to accomplish with the slate roofing, with the composite?
8: Well, you know, we've got kind of a clay-colored and odd-colored brick, and so we have trouble with limited color.
0: Okay.
8: And I do, you know, I think that slate is a natural look against
0: it
8: the
0: is.
8: Clay, but, you know, I'm a zero when it comes to color coordination.
0: Yeah. Yeah, no, that's exactly, I think, why the composite kind of originally came to market, was to replicate that slate look.
8: Right.
0: You know, that's kind of where it all started. So it might even be longer than 15 years. I don't know. Time flies anymore. But I've not had anything negative about it, I'll tell you that.
8: But didn't the early composite lumber fade and
0: well,
8: the newer ones are better?
0: Yeah,
8: you know?
0: That was probably back in late 80s when they first brought composite decking out. It was Trex was the leader. And It uglied out really fast. I mean, it worked. It was wood, flour, and plastic, but after about 3 years, the decking boards looked like slabs of concrete. So, yeah, it faded badly. We're way past that. All right, Steve, thanks much for the call. I appreciate it. We're going to talk a little outdoor lighting when we come back, and you're at home with Gary Sullivan.
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0: Hi, Gary Sullivan here. 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
11: Next. Hey, Alfie, what can I get for you?
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11: 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Mainly working here. You?
12: 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Well, I was battling gods in the afterlife realm, and after lunch, I fought mercenaries. 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
12: 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Oh, and I'll grab an almond croissant, too.
11: Wait, what? 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
0: All right, 33 minutes after the top there, talking a little home improvement. Busy weekend it has been. Remember, each hour is available to you via podcast. Yesterday we had Teresa on from Wet and Forget about cleaning our homes, about getting rid of mildew and fungus and algae. You can pick that up on the podcast at the iHeart app. And I think we have a really interesting topic coming up. Chris McCoy is joining us. He is a lighting engineer, and he is the man behind Haven Lighting. And Chris, welcome again to At Home with Gary Sullivan. How are you?
20: I'm great, Gary. How are you?
0: Doing great. Living the dream, brother.
20: Same here.
0: I woke up, or didn't wake up, but last evening, all week I've noticed that it's getting darker and darker, and I said, man, I got to call Chris and talk a little bit about outdoor lighting. And before we get into talking all about Haven Lighting, because you are the man, I'd like you kind of, there's been a huge increase in outdoor lighting pretty much everywhere, commercially and residentially. I'm sure you feel that. What do you think spawned all that?
20: I think it's just the safety aspect of it. It's people wanting to hang out more. You know, really during COVID, that really kicked off things like crazy, because people really wanted to hang out with their friends and family at their home, and it's just a nicer atmosphere if you have your property lit up.
0: Yeah, growing up as a kid, I know that was a long time ago. Everybody had a post light and a floodlight in the backyard. That was outdoor lighting. That was big. Sometimes even they had a yellow light bulb in there to keep the bugs away.
20: That's right. Yeah. Now you create more of an atmosphere, and now it's so you can sit out in the back, or even when you come home at night, and it just looks beautiful.
0: Yep. So there's also many different, the breadth of outdoor lighting is huge. You know, I drive down the expressway and I see some nice commercial buildings that are red, white, and blue, or pink, or whatever. And then I go down, you know, the side street, and maybe a couple people have a couple lights along the driveway. I see, when I walk through the big box stores, I see solar lighting. There's a big difference, and I guess I've also seen people that created some outdoor lighting, and it doesn't look so good. There's an artistic value to it, I think.
20: There certainly is. The nice thing about outdoor lighting is it can be a DIY project, or you can have it professionally done. And really, so it covers the entire range of, right, of possibilities. And then you can get, you know, anything from, like you said, from solar lights that don't require any wiring, all the way up to just huge technology that you can make the lights do anything.
0: So where's Haven Lighting fall in, and how long have you guys been in business?
20: Yeah, so we've been in business 8 years, and we really offer more on the technology side of the spectrum. So even with our white-only lights, you can change the color of the white to exactly what you want, matching other lights on your property. So let's say you have a porch light, and if you've bought any kind of light bulb here recently, you know that not all the whites are the same color.
0: Right.
20: And so we like to offer, you know, in one product to where you can match the lights that you already have. Mm-hmm. And sometimes that's very hard to do in the store, because there's a lot of tech talk on the boxes and everything about what colors mean, and what and a lot of people don't know what that means. So we let you set that color, you know, after you buy the light instead of before.
0: Yeah, and just for people to know, I don't know, can lights, you even have it now? It's a switch. It's not on a computer or your phone or anything. Maybe they got them on the phone, but you can switch the, it's the Kelvin units. You don't want it to necessarily, yep, look like a 24-hour gas station with the big blue lights, but I kind of prefer softer lighting. But you also have colors and things like that. And I don't think there's anything more beautiful than a home that has upshot lighting through bushes or small trees. I think that's gorgeous.
20: Yeah, it really is. And, you know, here recently, roofline lighting has really taken off, both on the residential side and the commercial side. You've seen that if you've driven through any neighborhoods, the, sure, the lighting along the roof as well. So that generally is almost always a full color spectrum white, to where you can make it do anything you want. And when that first came out, they were really selling it as permanent Christmas lights that you could have up all year round, because, yeah, nobody wants to spend the time putting up Christmas lights. And you know, I Googled the other day, knowing I was going to come on your show, and because we hear, being in the industry, we hear ladder stories all the time about people getting hurt. And,
0: oh, yeah. Well,
20: and so I looked it up, and I Googled, where do ladders rank as far as a safety, you know, the people getting hurt?
0: Yeah, number one,
20: and compared to any other tool, it is number one. It is the number one, yep, tool that people get hurt. It is very, very dangerous.
0: I'll tell you what, I think it's the number one things that people go to the emergency room with.
20: Yeah, that's exactly right.
0: In terms of an accident, it is falling off a ladder. It's amazing.
20: That's right. Ladders are very dangerous.
0: I'm banned from ladders at this point. Right. Too many knee operations. Sit down on the mat.
20: Yep.
0: Take it easy. Yeah.
20: Well, if you fall off a ladder and you only hurt your knee, you're lucky.
0: Yeah. Well, that's true. You know, you mentioned Christmas lights and stuff. I reckon your products, kind of like people that have their homes decorated professionally with Christmas lights every year for about $2,000-$3,000, which is, that's a lot of money, I think.
20: It is a lot.
0: But boy, can you tell the difference between a professionally decorated house and somebody that just put up some Christmas lights. And yours is 365.
20: Yeah, that's true. Yeah. You certainly can. And yeah, we offer both roofline lighting and lights that go in the ground. The cool part about our products is that it all works as one system, and basically, you know, I have our lights obviously at my house, and I don't touch it. They just changed the day after Thanksgiving. They just changed to Christmas. And
15: yeah, you can
20: New Year's
15: do red
20: Day.
15: And green,
20: they changed
15: right?
20: back to yeah. They changed back to white. And the beauty of it is I don't have to worry about it or touch it. And just one more thing off my plate.
15: Yep. Well, they are beautiful. They do highlight homes, and they're flexible. They're easy to operate. One of the things that I like about your lights is in the summertime, and I remember originally talking to you, and I said, no, I just want white lights.
20: Yeah.
15: And you're like, well, you can do this, you can do this. And I'll be honest, I was like, I just really want white lights. As we get them installed, the first thing I do is experiment with the colors. I forget the name of the color. I think it's called Sunset.
20: I think you have it on Sunset. Yeah,
15: I think it's on Sunset. And I do that in the summertime. I think it's warm. It just looks like summer. I love that color. And just the other day, I set it back to white, and I did it a little different white. I did the lowest Kelvin unit. I think it was 2700. Mm-hmm. It was kind of a little blend of white and the sunset. And, again, equally beautiful. Get a lot of compliments on them, and they stand out. So we're talking about all these things, and I'm sure somebody's sitting there, yeah, I'd like that, but I'm not that smart to put that thing together. I mean, so tell me about the relationship between you and the customer and how you come up with the plan.
20: Yeah, we have a really unique business model to where we sell direct to the homeowner, and then we also have installation partners across the country. And so so we're able to talk to the homeowner, which is my favorite part, because I feel like we make way better products talking to the people that actually use them versus talking to just the people that install them.
15: Right.
20: So we do the full spectrum. So we can help a DIYer, you know, design their system, make sure they have everything they need. The other cool part about our system is it's cloud based. So, every Haven lighting system in the country, we can log in and modify their schedule, or do, if they can't figure it out, we can do it right from our office, which is super handy and super easy.
15: Sure. Let's talk about the lighting itself. These are all, you know, people might be listening and goes, what's that cost me to light up my whole house? Or maybe I'll do the backyard too around the outdoor living area. They're LED bulbs, and I guess they're low voltage also.
20: That's correct. Everything's LED that we offer. And pretty much, to be straight up with you, anything you're going to buy at any Home Depot or Lowe's is all going to be LED anymore. They've outlawed a lot of the lights that use a lot more energy. So pretty much everything you buy is going to be LED. The major difference in product selection is going to be whether it does white only or it does the full spectrum of all the colors.
15: Okay. So you got anything in the hopper that you're thinking about bringing out that you can talk about or not? Is this continually evolving?
20: It does. I will say this. I will say we get a lot of requests for music. Does it go to music? And we get a lot of requests. We get a lot of requests for making the traditional style Christmas lights
15: shape.
20: Do more than just turn on white. So yeah. I'm not gonna give too much more information, but that's what our customers are talking to us about.
15: Yeah. Well, I'll tell you what. I got my program too. The day after Thanksgiving, or maybe it's Thanksgiving, you know, we go from white to green and red, and then I add some Christmas lights on the bushes too. But I get compliments every year on it. And it really makes the house scream. So how do people get a hold of you, Chris, and how do they start this process? I mean, it's going to be dark for the next 5-6 months, so it's a wonderful time to put some zip around the outside of your house.
20: You know, fall is my favorite time of year. I think, we always talk to our customers about enabling what we try to do as a company is enable our customers to hang out with friends and family. And there's no better time of year than fall to do that. Although, where we live, there's a heat wave going on right now, and I can't wait till later in the week when it actually feels like fall.
15: Yeah. Well, I think you're not alone either. I love fall. That's my favorite time. I don't dig 90 degree temperatures in the fall.
20: That's right. But if you want to find us, you can go to shophaven.com, or you can give us a call at 513-655-2468. 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We do anything from small residential to we've done a couple resorts at Disney World. So we do the full gamut of residential and commercial lighting and help people hang out, friends and family.
15: That sounds great. Give me that website again. What is it? 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
15: All right. Well, continued success. You've grown immensely in 8 years. And, boy, I tell you what, I see the outdoor lighting thing. I see it in my own neighborhood how it's continued to grow from house to house. So you're in a good business. And as we know, outdoor entertaining, if the heat goes down and it quits raining, is is prime for a lot of families. So thanks for what you do, Chris, and thanks for spending a little time with us today. I appreciate it.
20: You bet. Thanks for having me.
15: All right, Chris. Chris McCoy is with Haven Lighting. That website is shophaven.com. All right, we'll take a break. We'll come back. We got Mike, Linda, and if you'd like to join us, do so. You're at home with Gary Sullivan.
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15: All right, back at it we go. 9 minutes before the top of the hour, and you're at home with Gary Sullivan talking a little home improvement again at shophaven.com if you're interested in checking that out. Let's get back to the phone calls. We got Mike. Mike, welcome.
24: Hi, Gary. How are you?
15: Doing fine. Thank you.
24: Okay. I currently have a house that was built in 1971. My parents bought it in 1978. My dad lived there until 2 years ago. He decided to move to a retirement village. Mm-hmm. So for the past 2 years, I've been chasing different water problems, and I managed to solve all of them. But,
15: good for you.
24: But I have some relatively new water problems that I can't figure out where it's coming from. And I finally caught the water coming in last night, because I would go downstairs. There would be water pooled in the middle of the basement, not deep, but just some water. Mm-hmm. And last night I caught it running down the foundation along the front of the house.
15: Okay.
24: Just a trickle.

0: and you know where the sill plate is and everything. Is it, you think it's ponding there and just kind of weeping in?
1: Yeah, I think it might be. Of course, it's only when it's not every rain.
0: Right.
1: And it can be a heavy rain and it don't get anything.
0: Yeah.
1: But I think it's the direction of the rain.
0: Could
1: and
0: be.
1: It gets into that stoop and comes down.
0: Can you see any cracks? The
1: concrete
0: in the
1: foundation that's what's that?
0: Can you see any cracks or separations in the stoop? Is it tight against
1: well,
0: the
1: it's
0: house?
1: Brick.
0: Is there any gaps?
1: I was looking, there might be a gap where the water could get in at the wood.
0: Okay.
1: Inside that stoop.
0: Mm-hmm.
1: That's why I'm thinking it's coming in through there. And I was just trying to
0: Let me play devil's advocate. When you said brick house, we talked about this earlier in the show. Something as simple as the gutters, the drip edge from the roof, if it gets behind the gutters, and it can get behind a brick wall, any missing mortar, clogged weep holes will direct that water to almost a joist pocket.
1: Yeah.
0: So sometimes looking down in that area, that's certainly good. And, you know, it's the old groundwater, correct that. Gutters, make sure they're free-flowing and not spilling over. I got a gutter that's spilling over, and it's clean right now. That I've got so much steepness to the roof, it's just overspilling it. I haven't got a leak yet, but I got to get that resolved or I will have.
1: Yeah. Well, thank you for the information. I had other things I was going to tell you.
0: Yeah, if you see any gap or any, you know, really scour that brick wall for missing mortar, cracked bricks, etc. Any gaps that you see that are noticeable, even just a bead of silicone on there is going to be very helpful. And if it's just ponding and causing some erosion there, putting down some gravel or rock to help displace that would be helpful too. So I hope that helps you out. Thanks much for the call. I appreciate it. We'll continue with your calls. You're at home with Gary Sullivan.

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3: 69 degrees and partly some scattered showers at 5 o'clock. Good afternoon. I'm Lizzie Radabali. One person is dead, several others injured after an elderly driver crashed into a Jersey Shore restaurant. It happened at the start of brunch on Saturday at Meg's Grill. Police say 93-year-old local woman was trying to park her SUV. She hit the gas instead of the brake, plowing into a patio full of diners and right through the front of the restaurant. A 56-year-old man from woman from Toms River was killed in that tragic accident. Seven other people were hurt and taken to the hospital. The driver reportedly suffered minor injuries. Police are investigating after a Yonkers resident received threats for displaying Palestinian flags on his property. Natalie Migliori with more.
4: Palestinian American here in Nafal's Yonkers house is decked out in the country's flags, with his resolve strengthening after receiving an anonymous letter that said if he loved Palestine so much, he should go back, and that his house is now under surveillance.
5: The more threats I get, the more flags I will have up.
4: He has one message for the sender.
5: This is America.
4: Westchester officials, including Mayor Mike Spano and County Executive Ken Jenkins, weighing in, saying there's no place for intimidation when neighbors are peacefully displaying their support for Palestine. But Nafal was hoping for a stronger reaction. Natalie Migliori, WOR News.
3: Cops are looking for two suspects after a man was shot and killed in the Bronx last night. Shots rang out just after 9 o'clock near Magenta Street and Kruger Avenue in the Williamsbridge section. A 29-year-old man ID'd as Jason Ferrer was shot once in the chest and pronounced dead at the hospital. Cops are looking for the two men who fled the scene on a scooter. Last night, a vigil was held for a young girl killed by a garbage truck while she was riding bikes with her friend. Police say 15-year-old Daria Sarkov was on a city bike with her 16-year-old friend when they were both hit at the corner of 1st Avenue and East 14th Street. Those two teens were rushed to the hospital, where Sarkov then passed away. Organizers have raised $20,000 for that girl's family. An investigation into the crash is ongoing. No charges have been filed. A Manhattan judge says no to an MTA plan to allow subway station token booths to go unstaffed during certain circumstances. Larry Kofsky with more.
6: The man is described as 6'2", last seen wearing a light-colored baseball cap, a light-colored short-sleeve shirt, and khaki pants. Police say the woman reported that the man grabbed her from behind and choked her. She said he then tried to sexually assault her before running off. She suffered only minor physical injuries. Anyone with information is asked to call Crime Stoppers at 800-577-TIPS. Larry Kofsky, WOR News.
3: Animal rights activists say 83 chickens were rescued in Brooklyn from an abandoned U-Haul truck on Friday. Around 200 birds were found after more chickens were discovered in a second U-Haul van nearly 2 miles away from the first truck. Many of those birds were already dead after sitting in the trucks for days. Activists believe it's connected to a ritual in the Jewish holiday of Yom Kippur called Kaparos that involves a live chicken being circled overhead during prayer before it is slaughtered. It's only practiced by a small percentage of Orthodox Jewish sects. A lawsuit from an animal group to stop the practice failed in New York State court back in 2018. All the chickens rescued from Flatbush on Friday were taken to an animal sanctuary somewhere upstate. Sports and your Weather Channel forecast next. 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
9: Here's your WOR Weather Channel forecast. As the front moves out, rain will taper off into this afternoon with a high close to 80. Then some breaks in the clouds overnight with a low falling into the upper 60s. Tomorrow, some afternoon sun. It will be a breezy and cooler start to the week with a high of 75 degrees. Clear tomorrow night with a low in the mid to upper 50s. And sunshine on Tuesday with a high in the low 70s. I'm meteorologist Jeff Marr.
3: 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And on the diamond, Yankees finish a series against the Diamondbacks. 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I'm Lizzie Radabali on 710 WOR.
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10: This is Lee Habib, and this is Our American Stories, the show where America is the star and the American people. Up next, a story about beards. They're all the rage these days. Take a look around, from hip urbanites to rustic outdoorsmen. Facial hair is everywhere. Christopher Alston Moore makes the case that today's bearded renaissance is part of a centuries-long cycle in which facial hairstyles have varied in response to changing ideals of masculinity. He's the author of Beards in Men, the revealing history of facial hair. Let's take a listen.
11: I think we all have a curiosity about it. And I've always wondered in the back of my mind what is going on. And when I got serious about researching this matter for the courses I teach, I was unable to find anything solid, so I decided, gee, I better do some work on this. One of the things I discovered in my research is that shaving is as old as civilization itself, maybe even older. We can't be sure. Men have been altering their facial hair for a very long time for a number of reasons. Ancient Egyptians and Mesopotamians, the founders of our Western civilization, shaved their faces. And the evidence shows that this is because of an association with cleanliness and holiness. This would be elite men shaving to show their superiority to the ordinary run of men. There were also times in empires in the ancient world when men contrastingly grew magnificent styled beards. And this was particularly true when the ruling class promoted a warrior image of strength, such as in Babylon and Persia and ancient Greece. But the Greeks changed course under the influence of Alexander the Great in the 300s BC. He thought of himself as a new godlike hero, so he shaved himself to imitate how the artists of the day portrayed the gods, that is to say, eternally youthful and beardless. Greek men imitated this heroic style and passed it on to the Romans, so shaving prevailed for the next 400 years. First, there was a return to beards in the later Roman Empire, but after the fall of Rome, the church in Western Europe promoted shaving for men of the cloth as a sign of order, piety, goodness. After 1300, this style was adopted overall by the laity as well. And when, with the Renaissance at the end of the 1400s, there was also a renaissance of beards in reaction against this churchly and spiritual association of shaving. Men at this time, even many of the clergy, wanted to assert a more natural and worldly masculinity in contrast with the more retiring and spiritual medieval ideal. There was a new emphasis at that time on orderliness and discipline. This time, not controlled by the church, but the courts, the royal courts. One should look especially at the court of Louis XIV in France in the late 1600s, where they promoted a very stylized, very elaborate and urbane style of dress, including silk stockings, ribbons, lace, big wigs, and a clean-shaven face. And by the way, to wear a big wig, you had to shave your head also.
12: Oh, out, out, oh, out, oh, oh, out!
11: It was all very disciplined and orderly, indicating that a true gentleman was refined rather than natural. That style was copied everywhere, including in America. If you look at our founding fathers, you will see that they also sported the stockings, the wigs, the shaven faces, according to the style of their European courts. The French Revolution helped to bring beards back. Men were interested in the idea of freedom and feeling less inclined to be orderly and disciplined, but there were also excesses in the revolution. So many feared too much democracy and lawlessness. As a result, most respectable men in the early 19th century avoided beards and its association with radicalism, whereas naturally, the radicals, like Karl Marx, proudly embraced facial hair as a sign of freedom and opposition to bourgeois respectability. There is a noticeable upsurge in beards in all kinds of places, especially Hollywood, sports, and the streets of the cities. I think that for the younger generation, there's a need to rebalance the masculine presentation and put forward a more physical masculinity, and a beard is one of the ways to do that. When I look over time, I see a pattern. You can think of masculinity in all times and places as a sort of balance. And at certain times, culture tries to shift that balance one way or the other. There has to be some kind of mix of cultural discipline and conformity to authority and the norm on the one hand. And on the other hand, a push towards independence and individualism. When culture demands order and conformity, we see the emergence of a shaven order. Facial hair is always associated with the inverse, that is, independence and individualism against the norm. Take the 60s, for example, when facial hair was an emblem of youthful rebellion against the establishment, while the establishment, that is, governments and corporations like McDonald's and Disney, for example, fought back with strict regulations against facial hair. I think today facial hair is appealing for similar reasons, though perhaps not so much against the establishment as such, as it is to present a stronger, better defined masculinity at a time when gender is contested and ill-defined, and individual men are feeling increasingly uncertain in their identity as individuals and as men.
10: And a terrific job on the production and editing by our own Greg Hengler. And a special thanks to Christopher Oldstone Moore, whose book is Of Beards and Men, The Revealing History of Facial Hair. And my goodness, we can just look at U.S. presidents. They had facial hair, Lincoln on down, and then all of a sudden, they didn't have facial hair. It's been a long time since we've had a president with a beard. But maybe soon. The story of beards, the rich, complicated, and amusing history here on Our American Stories.
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19: 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You?
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10: And we return to Our American Stories. Harry Gossard was an American jazz trumpeter who played from the 1930s all the way to 1980. Today we're going to hear from his son, George, sharing some memories he holds about his father's time in the big band lifestyle.
22: I grew up in Warren, Michigan, a blue-collar city just north of Detroit. It's the automobile capital of the world. At one time, Warren had more factories than any other city in the entire country. Except for my dad, it seemed as if every kid that I knew when I was growing up had a dad who worked on the assembly line for one of the big three car companies. Even though my dad didn't directly work for GM, Ford, or Chrysler, he did help its workers relax during their time off with his unusual and playful profession that he sometimes referred to as work. Harry Gossard was a big band musician, and a very good one at that. My dad truly enjoyed soothing the ears off of the residents of Metro Detroit with his hot lips and cool trumpet. From what I understand, he was one of the best trumpet players in the country. Harry Gossard was born on a farm in Shelburne, Ontario, Canada. In 1924, at 8 years of age, he, his parents, and three siblings migrated to Detroit. He dropped out of high school when he was just a teenager and began traveling around the country, tooting his trumpet. I'm not certain, but I think it was the Sam Donahue Orchestra who asked my dad to drop out of school and join their band. For all I know, my grandparents were diametrically opposed to him doing so. Nevertheless, he did it anyway. He was one of the fortunate few musicians who was able to record a few record albums during his musical career. My dad's fame, if you will, was even noticed by some people who I never thought of as being a fan of his. I still remember when my kindergarten teacher, Mrs. Mitchell, came up to me during class one day and told me how much she enjoyed watching and listening to my dad perform at the Elmwood Casino the previous night. The Elmwood was a premier nightclub for the residents of Metro Detroit and Southern Ontario. It was located just across the Detroit River in the beautiful city of Windsor. Many well-known entertainers performed there. Sammy Davis Jr., Ann Margaret, Tony Bennett, Bob Newhart, Patti Page, and Tom Jones were some of the celebs that my dad worked with. Although my dad retired from the big band way of life when I was very young, there were a few times that I had the opportunity to watch him perform live on stage. During the 1960s, he played on the St. Clair and the Columbia riverboats. The St. Clair and the Columbia transported excited passengers down the Detroit River to the locally famous Boblo Island Amusement Park. The cruise was about a two-hour-long voyage that originated from Detroit. Cruising down the Detroit River while watching my dad play his trumpet before a live audience of hundreds of people and getting to play all day at Boblo was probably one of the coolest things that I ever did when I was a kid. Another cool memory that I have of my dad performing was the time when he played in the band for the Alkaline Day celebration at Tiger Stadium. It was on August 2, 1970. The legendary singer-songwriter Mel Torme, nicknamed the Velvet Fog, sang "Thanks for the Memory." Due to the fact that my dad brought my mom and all of us kids to that memorable baseball game, he was late getting to the stadium. I have 7 siblings. As you can imagine, getting a large family the size of ours ready for a notable event like that was a monumental task. I vividly remember the commotion going on that particular day. It was reminiscent of the scene in the first Home Alone movie where they were all rushing around to get ready for their big flight to Paris. Long story short, in order to kick off the festivities for Alkaline's big day, the band and a sold-out crowd of 50,000 anxious fans had to wait a few moments for their tardy trumpeter to arrive. The absolute coolest memory that I have of my dad performing was the time when he played at the Grand Hotel. It's a ritzy hotel that is situated on picturesque Mackinac Island. Even to this day, it still happens to be a great place to visit. When I was about 10 years old, my dad played 2 back-to-back stints there in the summertime. Since Mackinac Island was located roughly 300 miles away from where we lived, he unfortunately had to leave my mom and all of his children at home for the summer. To commute back and forth every weekend was simply out of the question. Greatly missing him during the second summer, my brother Greg and I drove all the way up there to visit him for a few days. Actually, we first drove to Mackinac City. From there, we hopped on a high-speed ferry and cruised to the island. The 8-mile journey across beautiful Lake Huron took only about 20 to 30 minutes. However, it was not without incident. At about 8 o'clock in the morning, my brother and I arrived at the boat dock parking lot. As soon as we got out of his cool Caprice Classic, we both unconcernedly noticed that it was very foggy out on the lake. Since my brother and I were nautical novices at the time, we had no idea that cruising on a large body of water in a heavy, dense fog was considered to be a maritime hazard. To my brother and me, though, that fog was no big deal. So we just went up to the ticket counter and bought our ferry fare to the island. About 10 minutes after the ferry left the dock, we heard several really loud horn blasts coming from our vessel and several other loud blasts that were coming from another vessel, which seemed to be too close for comfort. All of a sudden, the captain of the ferry turned the wheel very hard to port or to the left, seemingly trying to avoid a collision with another boat. The captain turned the ship's wheel so hard that the window that my brother and I were sitting next to was completely submerged. Right about then, our own common sense began to let us know that something was dreadfully wrong with this picture. Fortunately, though, a few minutes later, the ferry seemed to level out and return to its normal operating procedure. I immediately began to turn my head from side to side. Much to my surprise, while looking out the starboard side window, I noticed the stern of a massive freighter that was only about 100 yards away from us. Apparently, the captain of our vessel almost broadsided a very large freighter. Who knows, perhaps the freighter we nearly collided with was the legendary SS Edmund Fitzgerald. Hey, it could have been. More than likely, though, it probably wasn't. Nevertheless, this legend of mine will not only live on from the Chippewa on down, but with every other individual who loves a seaworthy story. As soon as we safely arrived on Mackinac Island, our dad happily greeted us at the boat dock. He then took us for a stroll down Main Street. We immediately began to experience what it was like to live in an earlier age of long ago. No cars were permitted on that island at the time. At first, it was very strange not being able to hear the sound of one single motor. However, I did get used to it real quick. Actually, it was rather nice not hearing the sounds of motors, horns, and squealing tires for a few days. Since there wasn't any motor vehicles to travel around in, we either had to walk, ride a bike, or ride in a horse-drawn carriage in order to get around the island. The night that I saw my dad play in the majestic Grand Hotel Ballroom was really special. I felt like I was in an old 1940s movie. There were people all over that ballroom who were dressed up in formal attire as they danced to the swinging beat of the big band sound. All in all, that pleasant memory of my dad, as well as every other pleasant one, is something that I'll cherish forever.
10: And great job on the production by Madison Derricotte. And a special thanks to George Gossard for sharing the story of his musician father, Harry. Sharing with us, most importantly, the gigs. Because that's what you remember if you have a musician parent. The gigs. And the gigs were, my goodness, of every variety and kind. From steamboats to casinos to the Grand Hotel at Mackinac Island. And if you have never been to Mackinac Island in Michigan, take a family trip there over the summer. It may be one of the most beautiful places in America. The story of Harry Gossard as told by his son George here on Our American Stories.
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10: 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Up next, a story from Dexter, Iowa, about an infamous event that still lives on in the town. 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
9: The town of Dexter, Iowa is tiny but rich in history, and on July 23, 1933, it hosted a shootout between a massive posse and perhaps the most infamous group of outlaws to ever roam the United States. Here's Rod Stanley with more.
11: It's mind-boggling to me to try to figure out why people are fascinated with Bonnie and Clyde. And I mean, they were outlaws, they were murderers, they were thieves, they were thugs. You name it, they did. I mean, as far as the criminal aspect of it. But I think part of the deal was that 22 and 23 years old, they were young. It's during the Depression. People didn't have any money. People looked at Bonnie and Clyde as Robin Hoods. Steal from the banks that took my land, took all my money, took everything away from me, but go ahead and rob the bank because we don't have anything there anymore anyway. And, you know, and the other thing, they were male and female. Bonnie and Clyde were from Texas. Bonnie Parker was an A student, honor roll student. Got A's in school, very good writer, poetress, all that stuff. She did really well. She quit school when she was 16 years old, though. She got a job as a waitress, but she married a fella by the name of Roy Thornton. I always said Bonnie didn't have very good taste in men because within 6 months, Roy was in jail. I think she it's one of those girls that, you know, and I taught school for 35 years, and I saw this quite frequently, that good girl, bad boy. I'm going to change this bad boy, you know, and it's like, you know, yeah, right. You're going to change him. go ahead and try if you want to. But anyway, she actually got a tattoo, which back in this day, that was pretty risque. I mean, she had a heart right above her right knee. It said Roy and Bonnie forever, and forever 6 months.
12: Because Bonnie Parker would soon turn her attention to Clyde Barrow. She met him at a friend's house in 1930.
11: They saw each other across the room from what I've read and understand, and they kind of looked at each other, and it's like, yeah, I think there's something there. So they hooked up, and Clyde got in trouble, got put in jail. Bonnie put a gun around her waist. I don't know how she'd fastened their elastic or belt or something, and got in into the jail, gave him the gun. He broke out. They caught him. They put him in the state pen down in Texas. And then Bonnie and Clyde's mother started petitioning the governor of Texas to let him out because he was a good boy. And they got enough, they sent enough letters and so on that finally they did let him go. And that's when Bonnie and Clyde, this was in 1932, and that's when this era of Bonnie and Clyde lasted from 1932 to 1934. The gang was Bonnie, Clyde, Buck, his brother, Blanche, his wife, and there was a teenager, his name was W.D. Jones, 17 years old, and he was running with them.
12: And their favorite target was small-town banks for a few pretty simple reasons.
11: It was easy pickings because most of those towns, there was one police officer. And most of the time it was a constable who worked nights and then slept the first 4 or 5 hours in the day. And that's usually when they came, like at 9 o'clock in the morning, that's when they were knocking on the door of the bank to rob the bank. So it was easy pickings, it was easy to get away. Most policemen, cars that they had, weren't going to be able to keep up with Clyde. Clyde loved V8 Fords. He's always looking for an advantage over the police, and they'd go 85 miles an hour. We have a letter back here that he actually wrote to Henry Ford. And basically it says, "Dear Mr. Ford,
15: while I still have got breath in my lungs, I will tell you what a dandy car you make. I have drove Fords exclusively when I could get away with one. For sustained speed and freedom from trouble, the Ford has got every other car skinned. And even if my business hasn't been strictly legal, they don't hurt anything to tell you what a fine car you got in the V8. Yours truly, Clyde Champion Barrow."
11: They were all over down south. I mean, they were in Texas, they were in Oklahoma, they were in Arkansas. They happened to be in Platte City, Missouri before they came to Iowa, and there was a shootout there. I don't think at that point in time they were really trying to get away from anybody, but they were hoping that they could just stay and relax and for a few days and then go on their merry way. They were in a motor hotel. They had places you stayed, and then there was a garage in between the two units where you parked your cars. The manager of that hotel was suspicious because whoever these people were put newspapers up on the windows. And so he called the police, and then they called the people in Kansas City, and they came out and they basically surrounded the place, and they had to shoot their way out. And on their way out, Brother Buck got shot right in the forehead, and it took off a 4-inch piece of his head. It didn't kill him though. Blanche got a big chunk of glass in her eye as they were trying to get away. They were really, really lucky to get out of Platte City alive. We think they came up Highway 169 out of Missouri. They stopped at Mount Air, Iowa, which is on the border. They actually stopped at a country store there. It was called Caledonia, and they bought like lunch meat and food and so on to eat. They actually stopped north of Mount Air at a creek. Clyde actually took mud from the creek and filled in the bullet holes of the car to make it less distinguishable. They came up Highway 169 to Adel, came across on, we think, Highway 6. Dexfield Park is 3 miles north of Dexter. And this park is out in the middle of nowhere. Basically, the campground was. There was a half a mile lane going back to it, and it was thick timber and brush in a cleared out area where they ended up. We don't know for sure how Clyde knew about it. They're hanging out, but they start coming into Dexter. There's strangers all the time that come to Dexter. And the people at Dexter, they saw Clyde starting to come into town, and Bonnie was usually with him. You have to understand, that's the reason why they spent lots and lots of time in Iowa. Well, it isn't hard to figure out. When they were in Iowa, nobody knew who they were. Down in Texas, people knew who they were, and if they were hanging around down there, somebody was going to turn them into the police. Shoot, Clyde went into this clothing store, this Myron Williams clothing store, and the guy that waited on him was the town constable, John Love. John Love didn't even know who he was. John Love said that this slight thin guy comes into his store, ends in the store, and Clyde Barrow was 5'7", 135 pounds. Bonnie Parker was 4'9", 95 pounds. So they weren't very big people. But anyway, John says this guy comes in, and he comes up to the counter, and he asks John about buying shirts. He wants to buy some shirts, and John said, we have about three or four different kinds of shirts. John said, this guy said, I want Arrow shirts. It was the most expensive brand. And John looked at Clyde, not knowing it was Clyde Barrow, and says, well, those are a dollar and a quarter a piece. And John said, this guy said, I don't care how much it costs. I got the money to pay for them. He said, I want size 14 regular. So he got four shirts, and he got a belt and maybe a pair of pants and whatever. And John looked at him and said, you want me to wrap this stuff up for you? And he said, that'd be great. And John Love, the town constable, always carried his badge and his gun on his left hip. And he said, I turned around, and he said, evidently my gun and badge showed, because he said this guy's disposition changed, boom, immediately. And he said, just give me my stuff, here's the money, and out the door he went. And John thought, wow, that's kind of strange. All they knew was this. There was somebody coming to town, he had a big wad of money in his pocket, it wasn't his, but he was spending it right and left in Dexter during the Depression.
10: And you've been listening to Rod Stanley tell a heck of a story about Bonnie Clyde. Most of us know what we know about Bonnie and Clyde from a movie with Warren Beatty and Faye Dunaway way back in the late 60s or early 70s. And it sort of etched a picture in our mind of these two. My goodness, no one would think they were 5'7 and 4'9 respectively. That is a shock. They were outlaws, murderers, thieves, thugs, 22 or 23. But the people of the time looked at them as Robin Hoods, because they were stealing money from banks that had foreclosed on people during the Great Depression. Plus, they were a glamorous couple, or at least seemed so from the outside. When we come back, more of the story of Bonnie and Clyde here on Our American Stories.
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7: What's going on, everyone? 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
24: 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Battled gods, stopped an international cartel threat, then spent Sunday fighting supervillains. 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
10: And we continue with Our American Stories and our story of Bonnie and Clyde in Dexter, Iowa. When we last left off, Rod Stanley of the Dexter Museum was telling us a little bit about who Bonnie and Clyde were and how they ended up in this small town. At first, nobody knew who they were, but they would soon be discovered. Let's continue with the story.
11: And the guy that discovered them was a fellow by the name of Henry Nye. And he was a farmhand. He was hunting blackberries. And he saw five people sitting around a campfire. He saw bloody bandages and shirts hanging up. And he said, I just kept right on walking. He said, those people looked pretty rough. And he said, I just kept walking back to my, to wherever I lived. And when he got home, he called John Love, the constable, said, there's some pretty rough people out here in this campground. You need to come out and evict them. And John says, I don't have any jurisdiction 3 miles north of Dexter. I just have my jurisdiction around here. He said, I'll come out with my binoculars and we'll take a look to see what they have. And John did go out there and said that he saw five people and two cars. And they actually had made a car shopping trip, stolen a second car because Brother Buck, with that head wound, had to lay down, had took up the whole back seat, and they wanted a backup car. But they've stolen another V8 Ford from a guy by the name of Ed Stoner. He saw five people, then he comes back and he calls the county sheriff, a fellow by the name of Clint Knee. And he calls Clint Knee up and asks him, is there any, you got any rumors about outlaws in the area, gangs? And he said, well, we've been hearing things about the Barrel Gang might be around. And John Love said, well, you better bring your heavy artillery over to Dexter because I think we got the Barrel Gang out north of Dexter. Then that was on a Sunday evening. And I don't know how many people were in the posse. I often said that I wish there would have been a sign-up sheet where people signed in. Probably, I'm guessing, between 50 and 75 people showed up. When the posse was gathering up here north of town, guess who was coming in to get his takeouts for the evening? Clyde Barrell. And Clyde Barrell saw the crowd. And Clyde Barrell was one of those guys, he had great intuition. I mean, he had a great sense of what you know, with what was going on. I've often wondered what he was thinking when he saw that group of people gathering there, and maybe, you know, he was thinking, well, I don't know, this might not be, that might not be very good, what's happening there. But he came into the restaurant and bought his five takeouts, and the guy that worked there was a fellow by the name of Jesse Ross, and Jesse Ross was the mayor of Dexter when I was growing up, and he was the cook in this restaurant, and this is his story, and he said that this guy came in, got the five takeout meals, but he bought a package of hot dogs. And he said he put them on top of the meat counter and got his meals and stuff, and he started walking out the door, and he forgot his hot dogs. And so Jesse said, I got out behind the counter, and he said, I hollered at him, hey. And he said, this guy turned around, I thought I was gonna get shot, Jesse said. And he says, you forgot your wieners. So Clyde came back and picked up his hot dogs, and on his way he went. Posse's plan was to go out there, surround them on three sides, come in on three sides, which they did. The only way out was the timber, the thick brush to the back of the campground. They had their two cars there, and at 5:45 that morning, the posse went out there and they surrounded them on three sides. And they got close enough. The guy that took over the posse was a fellow by the name of Charles Rags Riley. And he was a state policeman from Des Moines. He was kind of the leader of the pack, and he got close enough where he could see the people, and they were around, had the seats pulled out of the car, and they were sitting around the campfire, and one guy was roasting something, or had something was roasting, they thought, well, a sausage or a hot dog over the fire. And he was in this V of this tree, and he was close enough, and he hollered at him and said, put down your guns, put up your hands. The guy with the hot dog threw it down and grabbed a rifle. And the next thing he knows, it's World War I breaking out. Riley got shot, grazed behind the right. That was the only member of the posse that got wounded. There was only one person. Whoever was shooting, they shot over the posse. And this posse, of course, when they heard this cannons going off, they dove down in the brush. Clyde wanted to get in the car. He did get all five people in the car. Clyde didn't want to shoot out. Clyde's not going to surrender. I mean, if he surrendered, he's going to see Mr. Sparky, the electric chair, because he's already killed people. And he starts up, and the posse's up and shooting. They're shooting at the car. They're shooting at the people in the car. Clyde gets shot in the shoulder. Swerves the car, the bumper of the car gets hung up on a tree stump. W.D. Jones and him try to get it lifted off, they can't. They jump out of the car, all of them jump out of the car, they head to the second car. The police, the posse, had shot the tires out, couldn't drive it. So Bonnie, Clyde, W.D. Jones head to the woods. Now they're out in the middle of Dallas County, Iowa, no car, no place to go, and they're thinking, wow, you know, this is kind of hopeless. And so they cross the river and they keep looking around, and up on like northeast of them, they see a farmhouse, and that's where they head. And so they end up at this farmhouse. And the people who own the farmhouse are the Feller family, Valley Feller and his family. And he had a son, Marvell, and this is Marvell's story. Marvell was 19 years old at the time, and him and his dad, Valley, and his uncle, Walt Spillers, were going down to get the cows. And he said, my dog, Rex the German Shepherd, was on the cornfield side of the lot, and he was barking at something. And he said, pretty soon I saw this slight, muddy, bloody guy come up to the fence, and this guy hollered at Marvell and said, call the dog off or I'm going to kill him right here. And so Marvell ran over and he pulled the dog back, looked up, and he said, I had a .45 pointed at my head. Clyde said, The laws have shot the hell out of us. Do you have any cars? And Marvell said, well, actually we have three cars, but only one runs. He said two of them were on blocks because of the depression. He said we couldn't fix it. But Marvell said, we had just bought this 1929 Plymouth. Just got it. But anyway, so Clyde says, well, that's good. We're gonna have to use that car. And he said, he turned around and whistled, and here comes the teenager WD carrying Bonnie up out of the cornfield. And in the meantime, Marvell's mother came out of the house with the daughter, Louise, and she was coming down to tell her husband, Valley, that she had gotten a phone call to be on the lookout for outlaws in the valley. And the outlaws were leading her husband and son and brother up to the farmyard. And so she starts back to the house, and Clyde tells Marvell to Holler at her, tell her to come back. I'm not going to get the police involved at this point. They're all in the farmyard. Once another car, it's over in the garage. Get it out. So they got the 29 Plymouth out. He said WD and Bonnie got in the back seat. Clyde got in the front. He said the only person doing any talking at all was Clyde. And Clyde was apologizing. Apologizing for having to steal your car. Because he said, I know how important it is to you have a car. He says, but my life depends on it today. He told Marvell that he would be back to pay Marvell for the car. Marvell had a great sense of humor because one of the last times I talked to him, he said, yeah, Rod, he said, I checked my mailbox for 77 years. He said, I never got a damn thing from Clyde Barrell. But anyway, so they're in the car and Marvell said, they just sat there.

0: go down together.
1: They don't think they're too tough or desperate. They know that the law always wins. They've been shot at before, but they do not ignore that death is the wages of sin. Someday they'll go down together, and they'll bury them side by side. To few it'll be grief, to the law a relief, but it's death for Bonnie and Clyde.
2: And a special thanks to Shadrach Straley for the pre-production, Robbie Davis and Madison Martin for providing supporting voiceovers, and Monty Montgomery for the post-production, and a special thanks to Rod Stanley, and he runs the Dexter Museum in Dallas County, Iowa. And we learn about Bonnie that she loved bad boys, and she married one, and that was 6 months, and then married another. And in the end, from 1932 to 34, they had their time. But as she said in her final poem, death is the wages of sin. She was wise beyond her years. The story of Bonnie and Clyde, here on Our American Stories.
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2: 67 degrees and overcast skies at 6 o'clock. Good evening. I'm Lizzie Radabali. Mayor Mamdani is going to host a meeting with President Donald Trump tomorrow. According to the mayor's office, the meeting at Gracie Mansion will focus on issues impacting New York City and its residents. The pair last met in person for a meeting in February and have reportedly kept in contact through phone conversations ever since. While the two have bumped heads on different issues in the past, including the war on Iran, the president has had some praise for the mayor when he paid a visit to the White House, claiming they both want the best for New York. President Trump is scheduled to speak at the UN General Assembly this coming Tuesday. New reporting suggests the man and woman who were killed by a subway train early last week was not a double suicide. Andrew Whitman reports.
3: Early reports said the two appeared to be sitting on the tracks of the 4 train as it approached them, and that the woman was laughing before they both died inside the Spring Street station. Sources now tell the Daily News the couple was hugging and kissing on the platform when one of them lost their balance and both fell onto the tracks. They say Navam Call from Sayreville hit his head in the fall, and Malika Chitre from South Brunswick, New Jersey, was trying to pull them both away from the oncoming train. The 24-year-olds were both young professionals who had studied at Rutgers. Andrew Whitman, WOR News.
2: A New York man who was visited by ICE agents after a critical email he sent to the head of the agency is being granted a win in court. U.S. District Court Judge Randolph Contreras denied the government's bid to dismiss a lawsuit from David Strever, a resident up in Rochester. Strever wrote a fiery email to then-acting ICE Director Todd Lyons, comparing him to Nazi leaders, claiming that Lyons will be eaten alive by his own shame. Strever was paid 2 visits from uniformed ICE agents who gave him a written notice to discontinue his criticism. Judge Contreras said those actions by the government can likely be interpreted as coercion rather than persuasion. That's in violation of the First Amendment. Now, the Trump administration has 14 days to file an appeal. Otherwise, the suit filed in July will move forward. New York City has already seen more cases of West Nile virus so far this year than the entirety of last year. Numbers for the illness tied to mosquitoes are at 23 across the city. There are 7 confirmed cases in Brooklyn, 3 each for Staten Island, Queens, and the Bronx, and 2 in Manhattan. Last year, there were only 18 confirmed cases, as number hit new lows in recent years. Out of the 23 current cases, 18 are considered more severe, with the disease impacting their central nervous system. Experts say those most at risk include those over the age of 65 and people with chronic conditions such as cancer or diabetes. They suggest using insect repellent whenever outdoors and covering up in order to protect yourself. Yesterday was the annual Bus Festival hosted by the New York Transit Museum. A rare blast from the past known as Bus 303 from the year 1918 was on display. That bus is one of the oldest in the museum's collection and was once used by the Fifth Avenue Coach Company. The event was held at the Brooklyn Bridge Park, and if you did miss it, you can always catch the items on display at the museum, open every Wednesday through Sunday, 10 to 4. Sports and Weather Channel forecast next. WOR News Time 6:04.
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0: Here's your WOR Weather Channel forecast. Low pressure, the associated frontal system, closes the weekend and settles south of the region. And we will see the rain for our Sunday continue. So flooding concerns with us. Rain, possible thunder. Rain will be tapering off late. We fall back mid-50s to low-60s for our Monday. Looking at mostly clouds, fewer clouds, lower Hudson Valley, high mid to upper 60s. Monday night, mostly cloudy, chance for late showers. Low mid to upper 50s, low 50s, lower Hudson Valley. Showers possible for our Tuesday, mostly cloudy otherwise. I'm meteorologist Jeff Eno.
2: 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Jets, sadly, were unable to keep the momentum. They lost to the Packers in overtime 20-17. Next news at 7. 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I'm Lizzie Radabali on 710 WOR.
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7: This is Lee Habib, and this is Our American Stories, the show where America is the star and the American people. Up next, a story out of Texas and about a man who was certainly of his time, but put his career and influence on the line to do the right thing for our country. Here to tell the story is Josiah Daniel. Take it away, Josiah.
8: Hatton was a confirmed bachelor, so he had no offspring. He was born in rural Tennessee in 1875, and he moved with his family to Garland, Texas in 1890 or 91. And as a child or a young man, a teenager, he entered into an arrangement with a book publisher to make door-to-door book sales in rural Tennessee. He was so young, his father had to co-sign the contract with him. And he became disgruntled with the publisher, felt that he wasn't receiving the commissions to which he was due based upon his successes in the sales. So he wrote a series of hot letters to the publisher in which he threatened to sue them. I see this as an early manifestation of his lawyerly instincts. The traditional way to become a lawyer in the U.S. was to, quote, read the law or to become an apprentice in a lawyer's office. You would help the lawyer in his practice, probably copying documents and things. At the same time, the lawyer would teach the apprentice the rules of law and how you be a lawyer. Sumners did that for 2 years in the office of the city attorney of Dallas. And after that, he passed what was then a pretty simple bar exam and became a licensed lawyer. He was therefore more or less a self-taught lawyer and constitutional scholar. I believe Sumners was always a little embarrassed that his formal education was so skimpy. He had 1 year of a formal high school, so when he got to Congress, he was in the minority party, the Democratic Party, so he didn't have a lot to do legislatively, and he did walk over to the Library of Congress and just read law books and history books and taught himself a lot of history, particularly focusing on the history of the Constitution all the way back through English legal history, back to the Norman Conquest and even earlier. And that's how he became a well-recognized and skillful constitutional scholar, was reading it at the Library of Congress. And even FDR recognized it. Franklin D. Roosevelt, the president, asked Hatton Sumners to write a constitution for the Philippine Islands. At that point, the Philippines were a territory of the USA, but Congress a few years early stated that it was to be made an independent nation over a period of time leading up to about 1941. And Sumners wrote a constitution that was the model or draft from which the Philippine people themselves in their own constitutional convention wrote their own constitution. They didn't accept everything or even maybe very much of what he proposed in his constitution, but the fact that Roosevelt picked Sumner's shows that he reposed a fair amount of confidence in Sumner's as a constitutional scholar and constitutional lawyer. And some people think Sumner's could have been a candidate for the Supreme Court. I guess maybe if the court packing plan had passed. He was quite opposed, and he put his political influence, his clout, his reputation on the line in opposing it. Any attempt to understand the 1937 court packing crisis should begin with the Great Depression.
9: On a Sunday night, a week after my inauguration, I used the radio to tell you about the banking crisis and about the measures we were taking to meet it. In that way, I tried to make clear to the country various facts that might otherwise have been misunderstood, and in general to provide a means of understanding, which I believe did much to restore confidence.
8: So, the stock market crashed in October 1929. That's only 10 months after Herbert Hoover had been inaugurated president. And the U.S. economy over the next several years entered its worst period in all of U.S. history. In some industries, unemployment reached almost 50%. And in the cities, there were soup lines and people living in cardboard shanties. So Roosevelt won in a landslide by about 23 million votes to 16 million votes. And the voters also elected strong majorities of Democrats in the House and Senate for the first time in a long time. So FDR had plenty of power to enact his platform. And his advisors generated a surge of innovative legislation that Congress promptly enacted, all of which is known collectively as the New Deal.
7: And you're listening to Josiah Daniel tell the story of Hatton Sumner's. And my goodness, what a story you're hearing about. Just for instance, how he got to practice law. There was a day where you could apprentice and then simply take the bar and you're a lawyer. I spent 3 years at the University of Virginia School of Law, and I really didn't learn anything about how to practice law. And I paid a lot of money for it, too. We learned in some of our Lincoln stories, he, too, had a, quote, skimpy education. But my goodness, he taught himself and gave himself a world-class education, as Hatton Sumner's did. When we come back, we're going to learn how this man who helped write the Constitution as a congressman from Texas, a Democrat for the President of the United States, FDR, put his own career in jeopardy by opposing President Roosevelt's court-packing scheme. That story continues here on Our American Stories.
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0: 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We'd love to hear them and put them on the air. Our audience loves them too.
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0: And we return to Our American Stories and the story of Hatton Summoners and the court packing crisis of 1937. Let's get back to the story. Here again is former lawyer and expert on Hatton, Josiah Daniel.
10: The specific programs ranged from temporary relief or jobs and infrastructure projects for the destitute and the unemployed, and also long-term structural reforms, such as taking the nation off the gold standard, the Wagner Act that validated labor contracts and labor unions, Social Security, a whole slew of alphabet agencies and laws and programs. Unsurprisingly, the businesses and the individuals who disliked the president's legislated changes hired lawyers, and they sued to invalidate the new laws based on various constitutional arguments. So some of the New Deal measures began to encounter adverse rulings by the Supreme Court. At that time, the court consisted of 8 associate justices and 1 chief justice. The chief justice was Charles Evans Hughes. 4 of those 9 formed a block that began to vote consistently against the challenged New Deal programs. They were known colloquially as the 4 horsemen of the apocalypse. 4 others tended to be more progressive and to vote to validate the New Deal, and that left 1 swing vote, Owen Roberts. And in the 3rd year of the New Deal, 1935, Roberts began to vote with the 4 horsemen. And the Supreme Court invalidated a dozen New Deal laws. The AAA, the Agricultural Adjustment Act, the Coal Act, the Municipal Bankruptcy Act that had been sponsored by Hatton Sumners, the Railroad Retirement Act, the National Industrial Recovery Act, and a minimum wage law. In fairness, it's true that the same court also sustained 2 dozen New Deal laws. But never before had the Supreme Court invalidated so many laws in such a short period of time that had been passed on behalf of a president. Only 3 were decided by a single vote, and some were unanimous. But in the controversy, people began to notice that all of the justices were rather well aged. They were 70 to 77 years of age, at a time when the average life expectancy of a male in the U.S. was 60. So some political commentators began to lampoon the court as the old 9 men. In addition, opponents of the New Deal obtained more than 2,000 injunctions against New Deal programs. So, as I call it, Roosevelt had a serious litigation problem. He was deeply concerned. He was frustrated and even angry about it. And in the presidential election of November 3rd, 1936, Roosevelt won his 2nd term with an even larger landslide. So he truly believed that he had a renewed mandate for the New Deal from the people. And literally 2 weeks after his inauguration, Roosevelt made a surprising announcement at the White House. He had summoned the leaders of Congress, including Sumners, who was the House Judiciary Committee chair, and he proposed a bill under which each justice aged 70 or more who declined to resign, 1 additional seat on the court would be automatically created. So based on the ages of the justices, this implied there would be 6 new justices for a total of 15. FDR also proposed some other measures that he said would promote the efficiency of the federal judiciary, and he called the whole thing the Judicial Reform Bill. But the court packing proposal was obviously the main point. Public consternation erupted. The nation's newspapers editorialized for the next 5.5 months, almost all against it. Gallup poll consistently found the majority of Americans against it. People were arguing about it on street corners and in public spaces, and they literally covered Congress up with letters and telegrams, mostly in opposition. But the president persistently pushed it forward, including by his famous radio fireside chats and by personally lobbying members of Congress. And it created what historians call a crisis. Now, I guess I should pause and just cover a few fundamentals of the U.S. Constitution that are relevant to this story. Article 3, Section 1 says, "The judicial power of the United States vests in 1 Supreme Court and such inferior courts as Congress from time to time establishes." So Congress not only establishes the lower federal courts, but it also determines who are the rest of the justices that sit on the Supreme Court. From 1789 to 1869, the number of justices on the Supreme Court ranged from 3 to 10. But since then, the number has been 9. Also, Article 3 provides that all federal judges hold their office during good behavior, which has always been understood to mean for life, and shall receive compensation for services that shall not be diminished during their continuance in office. So life tenure and salary protection are the two principal means by which Supreme Court justices are protected against raw political pressure as is applied to legislators and even to the president. So the idea is that federal judges should be completely impartial, free of political pressure, free from fear or favor in deciding questions of law. And this is the concept called judicial independence. So what is court packing? Well, it's defined by the Law Dictionary as the notion of adding seats to the Supreme Court in order to create a new majority of justices favorable to the legislative and political program of a president. And the significance of a court packing proposal then is to pack the court threatens to interfere in judicial independence and in the normal operation of checks and balances as applied to the judicial branch of the national government, as has been the norm over our national history.
0: And you've been listening to Josiah Daniel tell the story of Hatton Sumners. And think about this remarkable man and the position he's now in. He's hands down one of the top constitutional scholars in Congress. That's why he's earned the position of House Judiciary Chairman. He's a Democrat. Franklin Delano Roosevelt is a Democrat. He's written the Constitution for the Philippines, for goodness sake. And, well, FDR wins his second term, wins it in a landslide, and that Supreme Court keeps getting in the way of his legislative agenda. And the court, at least enough members, are of the mindset that what the president is doing and what the Congress is doing is unconstitutional. And this is the function of the Supreme Court in the end, to be an independent check on the popular majority and to uphold the text of the Constitution. No majority can take away our right to free speech. No majority can take away our right. No amount of votes can take away our right to due process or to a search warrant. So if 100% of the electorate decides that there are no more search warrants, that's why the Supreme Court's there. It says, nope, unconstitutional. So here's Hatton Sumners, and here's what we know will be a showdown. You can hear it coming, folks. This great Democrat, chairman of the House Judiciary Committee, and Franklin Delano Roosevelt saying, I've got a plan to get my way with the Supreme Court. I'm going to add members to get my way. What will happen next? Well, that's why we're going to stick around. But my goodness, when you start to hear some of these things today, you're going to know that, well, we've been here before. It's happened before. And that's what we love doing on this show, is tell stories that, well, in some ways are still very relevant. When we return, the story of Hatton Sumners, the story of FDR and his court packing, what happens next here on Our American Story.
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26: Next. Hey, Alfie, what can I get for you?
27: Hey, Nora, just a nice latte, please. How was your weekend?
26: Not bad, thanks. Mainly working here. You?
27: Me? Well, I was battling gods in the afterlife realm, and after lunch, I fought mercenaries. Ooh, could I get oat milk with that latte, please?
26: Yeah, of course.
27: And then Sunday was mostly fighting supervillains. So a pretty chill weekend. Oh, and I'll grab an almond croissant, too.
26: Wait, what? That didn't actually happen, right?
27: It happens on PS5.
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0: And we've returned to Our American Stories and the final portion of our story on Hatton Sumners and the court packing crisis of 1937. When we last left off, Josiah Daniel, a former lawyer and expert on Hatton Sumners, was telling us about how the crisis came to be. The makeup of the court threatened FDR's New Deal policies. FDR wanted to expand the court to as many as 15 justices. Hatton would stand opposed despite being a member of the New Deal team. Let's return to the story.
10: The Constitution doesn't say anything about how many justices will sit on the Supreme Court That's up to Congress to decide. And Congress started with 3, and it raised it to 4 in 1801. Then after the Civil War, when Andrew Johnson became the president, the Republican Congress wanted to deny him an appointment to the Supreme Court. By this point in time, Congress had raised the number of justices to 10, so Congress reduced it to 9, depriving Johnson of an appointment. And it's been at 9 ever since. So it's not in the Constitution, the number 9. It's a matter of legislation, but it's also been a matter long-standing. People are used to it, and people believe that it's an inherent part of the Supreme Court. And there are scholars who will say that, based on their studies of judicial process, 9 is a pretty ideal number. An even number of justices just wouldn't work because there's always the possibility of a tie. So we need an odd number. And the caseload of the Supreme Court has always been such. In fact, the court often has been running a little bit behind in handling its docket because it has so many cases. But you need 9 justices to be able to write the opinions expressing the decisions of the courts on the issues presented in those cases. You really do need 9 different authors to be able to write them all. That's kind of the magic of the number 9. But FDR's argument for expanding the court was very simply, and he acknowledged this in some of his fireside chats, was to gain a majority of favorable votes on the court that would vote to sustain and not reverse his New Deal programs. He was very explicit about that. And with 9, and with Owen Roberts voting with the 4 horsemen, there were 5 of 9 that were a threat to his most cherished programs, such as Social Security. That was really the reason. And honestly, I can't think of any other really good reason people have ever advanced for adding more. It's almost always been to obtain a majority. And that clearly threatens judicial independence. And Sumner's, he was quite opposed, and he put his political influence, his clout, his reputation on the line in opposing it, although he was a member of the New Deal team. The president wanted Sumner's to file the court packing bill, and Sumner's deftly sidestepped it. And he then had to bite his tongue in public, and he got himself ready. He introduced a bill called the retirement bill, which he thought would solve the problem for FDR at the same time preserving a court of 9. And that was to make it possible for Supreme Court justices for the first time to retire from the court and to keep their compensation at the same amount for the rest of their lives. There were several of the Supreme Court justices who wanted to retire, but they felt that they financially couldn't. And in correspondence with his constituents, he wrote to a Dallas minister, he wrote, "It's just good common practical sense to make it possible for these men on the Supreme Court to retire voluntarily when they want to do so. I am putting everything I have into the effort to work this problem out. It's like a fisherman trying to land a big fish in difficult water. I do not believe anybody on the bank can tell him very well what to do." To others, he confided that he believed he was the only person in the nation who could do this. And the thing he was trying to do did, in fact, only take a short amount of time more. The Retirement Act was passed quickly on a bipartisan basis, and then 6 weeks later, the first justice announced his retirement. So that opened a slot for the president to appoint, and Roosevelt appointed Hugo Black of Alabama to fill that slot, assuring a favorable majority on the court for Roosevelt. Roosevelt, of course, didn't relent. He continued to push the court packing plan for another couple of months. And finally, Sumner's couldn't sit on his hands any longer. And on July the 13th of 1937, he rose in the House of Representatives and he made a pretty long speech in which he announced that the court packing bill, if it ever passed the Senate and came to the House, to his House Judiciary Committee, it would never leave his committee. And that's because he pointed out to the president, we've already solved the problem by this retirement bill. You don't need the court packing plan. He noted that replacing the one justice, Vandeventer, was just as effective for the president as adding two seats on the Supreme Court would have been. And he said, quote, there was no controversy, no noise. We've done it with a surgical instrument, not a meat axe. This was not mere politics for Hatton Sumners. He had a very deep respect for the U.S. Constitution. He thought of it sort of as a Platonic ideal that existed and persisted over the millennia, unchanged and unchangeable. Not perfect. Obviously, there have been amendments to it. And he also thought that Supreme Court justices from time to time might make the wrong decision, but he had faith that over time, the Constitution and decisions made under it would adhere to his ideal. And the court packing plan threatened that because it violated what he thought of as the ideal of the Constitution. And that is, let the institution do its work and it will correct itself over time. In fact, he showed by his retirement act that if you just made it possible for a justice to retire who was holding back for financial reasons, the president could appoint a new one and a new majority would not make the same decisions that the court had been making before. It would sustain the president's program as opposed to invalidating it. I think the rule of law depends to a very large extent in our nation on the existence and the operation of the U.S. Supreme Court. It's vital that the public have respect for the court and that the court have its decisions, have legitimacy in the eyes of the American people. And if those decisions are subject to quick changes of court personnel at the behest of another branch of the federal government, whether it's the president or Congress, then the constitutional system is not being vindicated and the court will lose the respect. So court packing is a real threat to the Supreme Court, its legitimacy and its foundational role in the rule of law that we treasure here in the United States of America.
0: A story of profiles and courage. Hatton Sumner's story here on Our American Stories.
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0: And we return to Our American Stories. Up next, another installment of our series about us, the Story of America series, with Hillsdale College professor and author of the terrific book, Land of Hope, Bill McClay. There's also a wonderful young reader's edition of Land of Hope. If you know or have kids in your life, by all means, pick up this book at Amazon or the usual suspects. You won't regret it. When the framers drafted the Constitution, they did so with many goals in mind. But one we might not think about is the goal of managing conflict. In fact, it can be said that the Constitution was designed for conflict. Let's get into the story. Here's Bill McClay.
14: One of the biggest issues that needed to be resolved was the question of representation. How were the different entities that made up the United States to be represented? How were the people to be represented in the Congress? There was a conflict right off the bat. Madison introduced a plan for representation by population. The more populated a state was, the more representatives it would have in the Congress. And this was rightly and understandably objected to by the small states, which had less population, but they were states also. And they felt representation should be by state, not by population. So you have these two very different views, both of which have some legitimacy to them. Neither one is outlandish. So this was a clash of principle and not just of competing interests. It was certainly competing interests, but you should never be content when people tell you this is a clash over interests, because interests generally have principles lurking behind them. And this definitely did. What did it mean to be represented? So what they came up with the help of Roger Sherman of Connecticut, was the Great Compromise. And the Great Compromise consisted of having a Congress that had two houses. One, the lower house, so-called, the House of Representatives, would apportion representation according to population. So the big states like Virginia would get proportionally more representatives than smaller states like Rhode Island. But there would be a second house, the Senate, which would be representative of the states. Every state, irrespective of its size or population, would have two representatives called senators. And the Senate would be much smaller as a result. You know, we now have 50 states with only 100 members of the Senate. Many, many more members, over four times as many members of the House of Representatives today. So this was the solution. Each house had certain powers that were exclusive to it. The House of Representatives got to initiate spending bills, appropriations. They had the power of the purse to initiate bills. But bills had to pass both houses, so it did have to run the gauntlet of the Senate eventually. Appropriations bills did. But the Senate had many, many privileges or responsibilities that were exclusively its. The Senate ratified treaties. The Senate had an advise and consent function in which it nominees to the cabinet and other executive appointments had to be consented to by the Senate. The Senate would have the power to examine and validate those nominations. Senators had 6-year terms of office, so they didn't have to run for election as often. That meant they could be more detached, less worried about doing something on principle that the population might object to. And that's one reason why the ratification of treaties, for example, would be the province of the Senate. They could be more deliberative. People often refer to the Senate as the world's greatest deliberative body. That's the idea. They could think along a longer track. House of Representatives, however, it was a different matter. The representatives ran every 2 years. So they were, as soon as they got elected, they were thinking about being reelected. And that meant they had to be very, very in tune with what their constituencies were thinking at any particular time. So it's the more popular house. It's the one more in touch with the people by design. The Senate, by design, is less so, more, you could say, aristocratic in its bearing. And this is all by design. One other thing that we should mention is that this new government, this new constitution, the Constitution of 1787, had much greater powers, especially in the executive branch. But it was very important that the powers given to the government were enumerated. That is, they're numbered, they're finite, they're defined. If something wasn't enumerated, you can do this, you can't do this, then the assumption was you couldn't do it. The powers that were given, the charter that was given to the national government enumerated those powers. It was to be a limited government. That's what we're getting at here. It's a limited government. They would also be controlled by the separation of powers and the clashes that the separation of powers would inevitably result in. to the public good. Not always the most efficient way of doing business. If you want to just have somebody with a stroke of a pen bring something into being, then the Constitution is not for you. But if you want to make sure that all political entities are represented and have a voice and have an ability to speak against things that they think are against their interests or against their principles, then the Constitution does the job. And it is very good, not perfect, but very good at inhibiting governments from doing rash and foolish things. We've done plenty of rash and foolish things, as we'll talk about in the course of this discussion. But the Constitution has a tendency to inhibit that. It was designed for conflict. And let me repeat that. The Constitution was designed for conflict. It presumed human beings being human beings would always differ in their goals and intentions, their conceptions, their interests, the interests of their region, of their section, of their line of work. All of these things, you could try to eliminate conflict altogether by giving everybody the same ideas. And, well, you don't have a free society if you have that. Pure and simple. Or you can allow for the free play of opinions, of perspectives, and create a mechanism where those different points of view can come into conflict with one another and fight it out. Not literally fight it out, but fight it out within the legislative process to decide who prevails. And by that manner, you arrive at a greater degree of unanimity than you're going to get if you try to make everybody believe the same thing. So that's what the Constitution's about. It's a charter for conflict. That's not the way we tend to teach it in civics class, but it's true. A good Constitution is one that is structured in

0: this book, go to Amazon.com or The Usual Suspects. And by the way, it's just so true. Gridlock is a feature of the Constitution, not a bug. It was designed to manage conflict. The story of us, the story of America, and our Constitution, here on Our American Stories.
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13: 67 degrees and scattered showers at 7 o'clock. Good evening, I'm Lizzie Radabali. The family of a New York inmate beaten to death by prison guards on camera is going to receive $24 million. New York State is settling a lawsuit brought by the family of Robert Brooks. Brooks was beaten to death in December 2024 at Marcy Correctional Facility.

0: And footage from body-worn cameras showed Brooks being beaten while at an infirmary in the prison. One guard was convicted of murder while six others pleaded guilty to manslaughter. A spokesperson for Governor Kathy Hochul called Brooks' death a tragedy. Senator Cory Booker says President Trump's move to ban major news outlets from the White House violates the Constitution. The New Jersey Democrats slammed the new policy on NBC's Meet the Press today.
1: This president has no regard for the First Amendment. He's going after reporters.
0: Booker also accused the president of using the Justice Department in unprecedented ways to retaliate against reporters. Trump said on Truth Social this past Friday he's barring CNN, MS Now, and Politico due to what he says is their constant reporting of fiction and lies when covering him. The president said other news media outlets will also be banned from the White House soon. Farms around the Garden State had to pull out the heating lamps and irrigation equipment to save crops from a late April freeze. And those extra steps are now bearing some fruit.
2: At Alstead Farms in Chester in Morris County, co-owner Rebecca Alstead says some of their rows of apple trees have produced enough for the annual pick-your-own crowds of customers just in time for the fall harvest season. Alstead says they also grew more vegetables and peppers this year that did not suffer as much from April's temperature swings. Now, workers at Terhune Orchards in Princeton also say they may do by offering visitors other features this fall, like an expanded corn maze to walk through and get lost in. Levon Putney, WOR News.
0: President Trump is set to meet with Zohra Mamdani while in New York for the UN General Assembly this week. The mayor's office confirmed the two will meet to discuss issues affecting New Yorkers on Monday. Trump is set to deliver remarks at the UN on Tuesday and meet with global leaders. This will be the third public meeting between Trump and the Democratic mayor, who have clashed on a number of issues, including the war with Iran. A kid genius from Long Island is touting a major achievement after overcoming cancer. Joe Petrero Hippolyte is 13 years old with an IQ of 168 on the level with Albert Einstein. His mom says he has been accepted into NYU's master's program. The teen plans to study sports medicine at the university next fall. He is expected to finish his undergrad degree at LSU this May. It comes after he was diagnosed with leukemia back in September 2021. The average age for a person to start grad school in the country is 33, more than double Hippolyte's age. WOR News Time 703 Sports and Weather.
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5: Here's your WOR Weather Channel forecast. And after seeing that rain throughout the day, more rain tonight. So got to keep an eye on the flooding concerns here. Could hear some thunder. The rain will be tapering off late as we drop back mid-50s to the low 60s. Now for Monday, we are mostly cloudy. Fewer clouds, lower Hudson Valley. Monday night, mostly cloudy. Chance for late showers. Overnight low, mid to upper 50s, low 50s, lower Hudson Valley. Tuesday, mostly cloudy. Showers are possible as we get up into the upper 50s to the mid 60s for the high. I'm meteorologist Jeff Eno.
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0: In some sports, Jets lost to the Packers in overtime 20-17. 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I'm Lizzie Radabali on 710 WOR.
7: 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Who is Mark Weber? He's a self-made business executive here to help you find your success. From the New York City projects to the Avenue Montaigne in Paris, his global success story in the luxury world of fashion is inspirational. He's gone from clerk to CEO twice. Mark is classic proof that the American dream is alive and well. Here's your host of Always in Fashion, Mark Weber.

0: have the one thing to tell you. The one thing that's on my mind this week that is fascinating is simple. I hate to be the one to bring it to your attention, but the world owes you nothing. You have to earn everything yourself. Your position, your income, your reputation, the right to sit at the table. You have to earn the privilege of speaking when you're sitting there. You can do nothing you haven't earned, period. There's no fair in life. Fair is for kids. Benjamin Franklin said it best. Well done is better than well said, back in the 1700s. You better practice what you preach. I don't care who you are. If you don't deliver on the promise, the world owes you nothing. And nothing is where you're going to end up. And that's what I want to talk about tonight. I've had a lot of things come across my attention. Big, big companies are struggling like crazy. And the reasons vary, but they're all the same when it comes down to it. There was a period I saw Jim Carrey being interviewed. And I read it online. And he said, I have enough. I've done enough. I am enough. And this is his way of saying that he was going to retire from making movies. Maybe forever, I don't know. Went ahead, became by himself, started to be an artist, and did political essays and political articles and political paintings. But that aside, he came to his own conclusion that he had done everything he wanted to do. He didn't want to chase it anymore. He didn't want to be on that rat race. And I thought about, when is enough enough? And then I thought about growth. Growth is an opiate. Everyone must grow. Everyone must get on that drug that's growth. But growth is a destroyer of capitalism. Or if it's not capital, destroyer of companies. You must grow in order to be appreciated. You know, if you think about it, public companies need funding. For whatever reasons, they want to fund their business. They have to raise money. They have to raise capital. And they decide after some successful period, they're going to go to the public market and sell shares in a company, where the expectation for shareholders is unlimited. There are times when companies split their stock because so many people want to buy the stock, there's not enough for them. Or the price is too high. So they cut the price in half, split the stock 2-for-1, and they double the amount of people who are buying stock. But once you're a public company, there's a theory. You must grow. Why? You get appreciated as a company or as a price when you grow. The whole reason people are buying a stock in a company is to park their money. There are a few who park it in companies that may pay dividends and they just want the safe money. But generally speaking, buying a stock, you expect it to grow. And therefore, you get rewarded by growth in earnings, in sales, in profits. You have to grow. And that in itself makes life very difficult. Because how do you grow all the time? How do you do it? Is it possible to just keep going up, up, up, and up? And I would say to you, it is impossible. Sooner or later, you hit the wall. Now, I'm sure if I give it some time, I could think about companies who have lasted the test of time and continue to grow. But most companies grow organically. They try to anyway. Here's my business. Here's how I'm doing. I'm going to grow it, and we're going to grow the company. But a large part of growth comes from acquisitions. The main company hits a wall and can't grow anymore. And the only way as a corporation it's to show growth is by buying some other company and growing that instead of the mothership. And all of that leads to a very difficult set of circumstances. You either grow or die. Is that fair? Well, I already said fair is for kids. Does it make sense? Yes, to a degree. This industry, this world, we're based on growth and rewarding companies for growth. But sometimes it's not always the case. Sometimes growing makes you make decisions that aren't the right decisions for the brands or the companies you're running. But you do it anyway, and that is the problem with what I am seeing now. This world owes you nothing, and nothing is what you get if you don't grow. Now back to this world of capitalism and growth. It only stands to reason. If you're of a company that has $100 million in sales and you make 50% of your profit on that $100 million, you're making $50 million. And if your expenses are $25 million, you're left with $25 million profit at the end of the year. And let's say you do nothing. I went into a gas station the other day and it's $5.24 for premium gasoline. This summer at the low, it hit $2.79, $5.24. What do you do with that? expenses go up. If you're a company and you're buying fuel, you heat your office space, they go up. You have people working for you every year, they expect a salary increase, prices go up. If you're a retail stores and you have rent, landlords raise the prices go up. And the only way you can pay for those increased prices is either to sell more, raise your prices, or spend less in expenses. And unless you come up with a formula that does that, you are going to suffer. And I'm watching big companies suffer right now. And that's what I want to talk about. The world owes you nothing. I'm looking at companies like Michael Kors, Nike. Back in my day, I'm a fan using my first love, my large company where I spent most of my life. Began as a clerk, had 25 assignments, eventually became president, a board member, then CEO, and watched the company go from a small, very successful shirt company to a large, very successful shirt company with some other businesses to a conglomerate that owns Calvin Klein, Tommy Hilfiger, the shirt business, and everything else they once did. And I remember walking into my boss's office, the CEO at the time, he asked me to come down to his office. And he said, "Mark, we have a problem. The board is concerned. We're not showing enough growth. Wall Street isn't favoring us. Our stock is languishing. We have to find a transformative transaction. Otherwise, we have problems." He said, "Well, we're thinking about two discussions that the board's going to discuss this week, and I wanted you to be there and prepared before we get into it. One is to take the company private. We go out, get some investors, and we, the management, and those investors buy the company and take it private off Wall Street. Or we find investors to help us make an acquisition that will change the nature of our company. Our multiple right now, what is a multiple? When you see a stock price is combined of just a few essentials that create the price of a stock. One is the earnings of a company. Do you make a dollar a share for every share that's out there, $10 a share? And as your share price growing, that has a value and has a multiple. The industry you're in is either loved or not at any given time. So if you're in the luxury industry, the multiple might have been $40 times the earnings per share. It could be now down to 15. The industry has to be low. And third and last, the Wall Street analysts, the people who are determining whether or not to encourage these people to buy their stock, if you're Goldman Sachs, Bear Stearns, Chase, Morgan Stanley, Wells Fargo, those people buy and selling stock are people and analysts watching the stock. And those people and analysts meet usually once a quarter with all the presidents and CEOs and chief financial officers to hear, what are your results this quarter or this month, and what is it going to be next quarter? And the single most important thing in evaluating a company when they look at the numbers is when they listen to the CEO and his chief financial officer, do they believe they are going to deliver? I can tell you there are CEOs that no one believe, and there are CEOs that follow to the ends of the earth. I'm guessing Charles Schulz from Starbucks, certainly Tim Cook from Apple, those people will believe when they said they were going to deliver, people believed them and they delivered, and their stock price was rewarded. But I remember back in the day, PVH, as I said, we had a great shirt company. We weren't going anywhere. And my boss sat me down in the office and said, "We got to make a decision about this, Mark. You're going to hear it in the board. I want you to prepare. Do you have any questions?" We talked for about an hour and I got the gist of it. But when he started the conversation to me, he said, "We work for one of the greatest companies in the United States. We are a very profitable company and a very respected company, but we're not growing. So one of our options is go private. The other opportunity is to find companies to borrow. We have a lot of cash. We're a healthy, well-run company. There are synergies to be had. We could buy other companies, bring them in, use our infrastructure. We have great sourcing, great warehouse and distribution. We have a strong team who understands how to make money and how to build business. We could make acquisitions. And we are going to decide as a company which makes the most sense." And he says to me, "I could tell you the idea of taking this company private is a great idea. However, it would require us taking on a huge amount of debt, and we wouldn't have much room to stumble because stumbling companies who take the company private end up losing those companies. But it doesn't mean we can't do it. We have faith, we have knowledge, we have a lot in our favor, and we're generating money. The other side is to make an acquisition. I'll tell you, Mark, I'm leaning towards that. I think if we could buy the right company, this company could tremendously grow. And as a board, and as a team, we started to pursue outside interests. We walked away from initial public offering, taking the company private, and then someday making it public again. We started to make acquisitions. And we looked at company after company. I'll tell you quickly some of the companies we looked at. We looked at the Kelwood Company, which is a big company, a couple of billion dollars, but didn't make brands. They didn't have brands. They had mostly private label companies. We believe that brands are the future, or designers. And that one, we really liked the CEO. We really liked the management, but we walked away. We're also interested in Tommy Bahama. And Tommy Bahama, back in the day, was one of the greatest companies and greatest concepts that ever was developed. And it had a growth trajectory. And the owners of the company decided they wanted to cash out and do something else with their lives. We looked at it. We visited them. We went to their compounds. We visited Seattle. And in total, we just weren't convinced that one of the world's great vacation brands wasn't a 12-month-a-year brand. And we ended up walking away. Eventually, we thought about buying Warnaco. Warnaco was the company that had the license to Calvin Klein jeans and Calvin Klein underwear. There was a Calvin Klein company, an operating company that had a huge women's business, men's business, but mostly collection. And the bulk of the business was earned through licensing, renting the brands to other people. And Warnaco was the largest licensee, paying a huge amount of money every year to Calvin. We decided we would go after Warnaco. And during the course of the negotiation, I could say I was in the meeting when we saw that maybe there was another situation. Maybe we didn't buy Warnaco. I don't remember if a board member sat down with my CEO and said, hey, why are you buying Warnaco? And then said, why don't you buy the Calvin Klein company? Forget Warnaco. Why buy the milk if you can own the cow? And why not own Calvin Klein? And my CEO and the chief financial officer and me as president, with the help of our board, went out on a tear to try and buy the Calvin Klein company. Why? Because we believed that if we bought the Calvin Klein company, our rate of growth would be astronomical, that our stock price would go through the roof, that we would go from a great company making a lot of money every year, not growing, to a high-moving, growth-oriented company. And it worked. Over the course of time, our stock went from 8.5 to 40 before I left the company, and ultimately it went to $100 a share or more. I don't know where it is now because I don't follow it as closely as I did. But it was all about growth. And buying Calvin Klein changed the tenure and the capitalization and the position of what Van Heusen PVH was then and now, and it worked. With this as a backdrop, I want to talk a little bit about Michael Kors and a little bit about Nike. And if I have some time, I'll come back and talk about Ralph Lauren. But tonight, the world owes you nothing. Back in a minute.
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0: The world owes you nothing. You could think I'm being provocative. I'm not. Nobody owes you anything. If you're a company, your customers owe you nothing. You satisfy them. You make them happy. You make them feel good. You make them safe, feel comfortable. You've got something to sell, but they owe you nothing. Now, what do I want to talk about, having said that? I want to talk about the Michael Kors company. I have very little history with it, but I have a little bit of information that I think is worth a conversation. And I think you'll find, well, with a little luck, you might find what I'm about to say fascinating. I, for one, have heard and read that the Michael Kors company is in trouble. The name of the company is Capri Brands. Michael Kors went out over the course of the last few years and bought Versace and Jimmy Choo. Why? They wanted to grow. I want to take a moment to talk about that. Before I do, I've never met Michael Kors. I always admired him. When he had a small $17 million company on 7th Avenue, his designs were great. His reputation was great. I liked his sunglasses. I liked his smile. He was always tan. He always looked happy. And anyone I ever met said his collection was sensational. The other day, he was videotaped going to, I'm guessing, one of the runway shows on 7th Avenue. And the guy looked like a dork. Sorry, Michael. Somebody in the crowd yelled out, "Hey, Michael, you're looking great." And it caught my attention, so I looked at him. He was wearing black jeans and sneakers, and the jeans were so long, it looked like he could afford to cut 6 inches off of them. He looked like a schlub. His pants were dragging. He looked terrible. And with his black sweater, he was wearing a gray suit jacket. Now, when I say suit jacket, you got to be really sharp to pull off a suit jacket with a pair of jeans, because a suit jacket is made of worsted wool. It has a sheen to it, and you could tell it was not designed. It wasn't a sport coat. It wasn't designed to be worn with jeans. It just put it on. It looked terrible. But was worse than the jacket looking terrible? It didn't fit. It was baggy. It was hanging. He looked like And this is one of the world's great arbiters of fashion. At a time when people don't know how to dress anymore, when the dumbing down of America is taking place, when we just finished the spring and all you mutants out there were wearing shorts and stupid hats, this is a time you're wearing white-soled sneakers with suits, and all you think you're wearing Laura Piana shoes with the suede slip-ons when only a handful of you are. And there is Michael Kors, one of the world's leading designers in reputation. He's now not a $17 million company. He's an owner of a billion-dollar company and a participant in that billion-dollar company as an officer and an owner of the stock. And he looked horrible. I was horrified by it. But that's not really fair, because what I want to talk about is my affiliation, very, very small, with Michael Kors, but a lot of lessons learned. One day, I'm in my office. I'm president of the company, Philip Svenhusen. The boss, the CEO, calls me down. He said, "Listen, we're going to be meeting with two gentlemen soon. They just bought Michael Kors. These are the guys who founded Tommy Hilfiger with Tommy. They were the backers. He made it happen. Tommy designed it. They did everything else." The name was Silas Chow, who I knew. Silas Chow was a Hong Kong billionaire, owned probably the largest network of sweater factories in the world. And he may not have been a billionaire when I met him, but he was super wealthy, super successful. The second guy who helped launch Tommy Hilfiger, from Tommy being in his basement or owning one store to the mega brand that it was a guy named Lawrence Stroll. Lawrence Stroll's claim to fame is he was the licensee for Ralph Lauren in Europe. He licensed the brand, rented it from Ralph Lauren, and he built the European and global business for Ralph Lauren, who eventually he sold back to Ralph Lauren, the public company, and he became fabulously wealthy. And he and Silas Chow, oh, I should tell you, Lawrence Stroll is the chairman and CEO of Aston Martin now, runs the racing team, runs the company. He's a real great player, and the both of them were two mega guys who built Tommy Hilfiger from nothing into the mega brand, and they built it and sold it, and they moved on with their lives. Anyway, my boss comes to me and tells me they want to come up and talk to us. We had bought Calvin Klein, and we were looking for a partner to license womenswear. See, the funny thing about Calvin Klein is the world's great women's designer, Calvin Klein, had no women's business when we bought the company. Bell goes off in your head. That's one of the reasons we bought the company. How can Calvin Klein not have a women's sportswear business? Impossible. It could easily be a $1 billion business. Eventually it was. But we were looking for a partner to do women's. While the bells are going off in your head, Calvin Klein, one of the world's great men's designers, had no men's sportswear division. No men's sportswear business. We were sportswear people. We knew what we could do with the business. We believed at PVH that if we bought Calvin Klein, we would launch a men's business of sportswear that would be a $1 billion company. We did, and it became that. It was an amazing, amazing adventure. When we bought Calvin Klein, their big businesses were fragrance, obscenity, obsession, all the brands, CK1. They had jeans. Nothing comes between me and my Calvin, said Brooke Shields. Big jeans business, big fragrance business. And Calvin Klein underwear was the largest designer underwear in the world, and it still is. That's why we bought the company. We were looking, though. We saw at least $2 billion in two businesses that didn't exist. Yes, there was Calvin Klein Collection, small business, called $20 million. Yes, there was a small men's collection business. When I say collection, I'm talking about the you would think of couture, all that runway smart stuff. Very small, very elegant, very directional, very beautiful, but tiny businesses that you didn't make money. We bought it knowing what we could do, billions that didn't exist. And the minute we bought it, every retail company in America called either myself or my CEO and said, we want in. We're prepared to give you an exclusive. We want to buy Calvin. Whatever you sell, we want to buy it. Fascinating. In all my years, in my history, I've never seen anything like it. Never. So we made a decision, and we were looking for a women's license. And Lawrence Stroll and Silas Chow, who were partners, who had just sold Tommy Hilfiger, came up to see us and talk about the women's collection. And it was a fascinating meeting. I was the smallest player in the group. I kept my mouth shut until I was asked a question. Even though I was president of a big public company, I knew I had a lot to learn, and I was in awe of these two guys. And they started to talk about what they would do in Michael Kors, and they showed a tremendous interest in wanting to take the license for women's wear for Calvin Klein. And I'll never prove it, and I can't ever be sure. I can only tell you I admired the questions they asked. I admired the way they approached the business. And in that meeting, I thought they were picking our brain, not negotiating to take it. And if I look back now, I don't know why we didn't get it. I don't know why we didn't negotiate it to give it to them. We gave it to someone else who turned out to be a mistake until we found our legs and found the right partner, which actually is G3, the lead sponsor of the show, had the Calvin Klein license for a good 15 years until the company decided they wanted to bring it back in-house. PVH decided they could do a better job and bring the women's business back in-house, take it away from G3. That was a whole big worldwide disaster. They ended up making a mistake. And then in turn, almost recently, within the last, call it 6 months, they licensed it to someone else. They should have given it back to G3 if they would take it. But that's for another time, and that's for another CEO. I don't know the CEO of PVH now, Stefan Larsson, but I'm assuming he's a smart guy and knows what he's doing. Not when it came to women's licensing, though. But anyway, I met the founders of Michael Kors, and I was impressed with them, and I believed that whatever they would do with Michael Kors would be bigger and better than they did with Tommy Hilfiger. I would have liked to see what they would have done with Calvin Klein, but I think they had enough on their plate with Michael, and I'm glad we met. And the relationship was cordial, and to this day, I am in awe of those guys. Pregnant pause. Fast forward. I'm at LVMH, Louis Vuitton, Moet Hennessy. I'm running a bunch of companies for them. I'm sitting on the executive committee in Paris. I had a big title, CEO of LVMH Inc. And the biggest responsibility I had was the Donna Karan DKNY company, $1 billion company. Licensees all over the world. At retail, they must have represented, I don't know, $3 billion, $4 billion. It was a big company, retail, wholesale, outlet stores, fragrance, license, jeans, license, international, license. Men's license. The operating companies of DKNY, Denikon, we did in the house, and we licensed mostly everything else. And it was a very, very beautiful, big, exciting business. But Michael Kors and Silas Chow and Lawrence Stroll and the CEO, John Idol, did something that no one in our industry ever done. They created a miracle, a miracle. The first time I came across this miracle, well, I was sitting in a meeting with one of our partners who happened to be the largest retail operation in Hong Kong and China at the time, who had the rights to DKNY. And they were talking about, their executive vice president was sitting next to me, and he said to me, "Mark, how do you explain the miracle of Michael Kors? Maybe sit up straight. I had never thought about it as a miracle, but it was." They took this $17 million brand called Michael Kors and relaunched it in what we call the better designer area. What was better? How do I explain it? Well, I'll explain it with prices, okay? If you are Michael Kors collection, your dresses would go from anywhere from $1,800 a dress to $10,000, I'm guessing. But there's a big dress shirt business out there. America is not filled. London is not filled. China is not filled with people who want to buy dresses to $1,800 to $10,000. The sweet spot, the space where people did the most amount of business in dresses, were from $85 to $145. And Michael Kors went after that business. Michael Kors' advertising was the collection dresses. You saw these beautiful gowns. You saw it on the runway. Brilliant. And probably in Vogue magazine, that's what you'd see. But at the same time, they would show you Michael Kors at $145 to $345. And the world went crazy for those collection-looking dresses with this high-quality feel that would sell for $145, and they sold millions of them. But their real claim to fame was handbags. Everyone in the designer world had luxury bags. Coach was the one provider of, now I'm hesitant to call it luxury because there's no such thing as affordable luxury, but Coach's handbags from $450 to $1,000 was a big, big business. Coach also built a billion-dollar outlet store business and put their Coach bags on sale, but that's a story for another day. Michael Kors took the brilliance that was taking place with the name, with the expertise of the sourcing, the know-how of these two international traders, accompanied by the CEO, John Idol, and came out with a line of handbags. Don't hold me to the price, but call them $250 to $400. And they found that sweet spot and built a billion-dollar handbag business and accessories business and shoe business. And the next thing that happened is Michael Kors became bigger than life. Everyone in the world wanted to be like Michael Kors. And here I'm sitting next to this guy from Hong Kong and China. And he says, "How do you explain the miracle of Michael Kors?" You can't explain it because it's a miracle. I can tell you these three gentlemen did something that no one ever did before. They executed brilliantly, and they had the right name, and they had everything else about it that made sense and did extraordinarily well. Now, why am I telling you this? Because I told you before, the title of tonight's show is The World Owes You Nothing, and Michael Kors needed to grow. I talked to you earlier about how growth could be the enemy of capitalism, the enemy of companies. They needed to grow, and Michael Kors continued to expand beyond their reach. They built a huge outlet store business and lowered the price. They sold a ton of off-price to TJ Maxx and Costco and anybody else who would buy it. They started going on sale. And what has happened? Michael Kors and its parent company, Capri Holdings, are facing severe financial decline, brand fatigue, and failed corporate rescue attempts. Michael Kors tried to sell itself to the parent company of Coach, Tapestry, who wanted to buy the company at a distressed price because Michael Kors hit the wall trying to grow too much. We take one of the world's greatest companies, something that was called a miracle, and growth shot them in the foot. I have an article here which says that Coach in the deal, Tapestry, the owners of Coach, Kate Spade and Stuart Weitzman, wanted to buy Capri's, Michael Kors brand, Versace, and Jimmy Choo. The bottom line, the FTC sued to stop the merger, arguing it would hurt market competition and depress worker wages. I don't know how. I don't get it. The result? U.S. District Judge signed with the FTC and halted the acquisition. And now Michael Kors is struggling because they can't be as big as they were. They're hitting brand fatigue. The world has changed. And I remind you, the world owes you nothing. Somewhere along the way, someone lost or forgot the lesson. Now, the two guys I mentioned to you, Lawrence Stroll and Silas Chow, sold their shares. They were no longer involved in the company. They moved on to different worlds as successful billionaires. John Idol is still there. What a track record. You got to admire him. I've met him along the way. I liked him. I was impressed. But something went wrong. They made some acquisitions at Versace. They bought Jimmy Choo. But when you're talking about a company that was a miracle, you can't buy those two small companies and expect to get the growth that you're losing from the Michael Kors brand slowing down. So what do I say here? I say it's a fascinating lesson. Well, that miracle of Michael Kors is no longer a miracle. I don't know what the future is. I don't know where it's going to be. I still think it's an amazing company, and right, whether they're doing what they want to do, there's still $1 billion of sales every year. They're just not growing. And growth is a problem. It doesn't last forever. You could do it and deal with it in a number of ways. They've been trying to do it through acquisition. But when I hear they were a target for acquisition, that really made me feel bad. And it's a war reminder. The Jim Carrey statement, I am enough, I've done enough, I have enough. Why couldn't Michael Kors just be one of the world's great companies being what it was? Let's come back and talk about Nike.
1: Always in fashion.
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0: Van Heusen. Actually, the name Van Heusen, first time I heard it, I thought was an old man's company. I was in an interview and I was being offered a job to work. And I said, it's old man's company. And the headhunter who was recruiting me said, you're an idiot. He said, they're a public company. They're one of the world's great shirt makers. And if, in fact, you feel they're old, that's why they want young people like you, Mark, to change the company and to bring it into the next century. And lo and behold, I joined them. 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

Tonight, I am talking about the world owes you nothing. I don't care what you've done. I don't care who you are. I don't care what your reputation is. I don't care if you're the smartest girl or guy in the world or the dumbest guy in the world. Smartest woman, the dumbest woman. You're only as good as your last quarter. You only get credit for what you do now. Benjamin Franklin, my favorite quotes ever. I remember when I joined LVMH, a first meeting with the people from Donna Karan and DKNY, which I became the chairman and CEO in addition to other titles. I sat down with the management team and I said, listen, I'm at a stage in my life where I've done everything I needed to do. I've decided I want to continue to work. I believe this is one of the greatest brands that has ever been created. And I believe the brand is bigger than this business. This business should double and triple, and I think it's relatively easy to get there. I believe in the brand, I believe in the company, and I believe in LVMH who wants to make this work. And all I care about now is delivering on the promise that LVMH has. They hired me. They gave me an opportunity to join their group as a corporate executive. Their number one priority with me, regardless of everything else I'm doing, is to make this company successful. And I said, and at the time I used the quote, and I said, here's the deal. Benjamin Franklin said, quoted in the 1700s, saying, well done is better than well said, which basically means I don't care what you and we are going to say we're going to do. The only thing I care about is what we do, what we actually deliver. And that's what I think is important. And I saw a quote the other day about the world owes you nothing. And I started to think about that because so many people are not getting paid for being great. And one of the greatest stories ever is what's going on with Nike. Nike is no longer part of the S&P's top 100 companies. Nike lost 80% of the value. Nike is a disaster right now. I find it hard to believe. I find it hard to believe, but more importantly, the reason, one of the biggest reasons, is almost unbelievable. Napoleon, while I'm in quotes, Napoleon said, never interrupt your enemy when he's making mistakes. And the enemies of Nike, their competitors, not enemies, but their competitors of Nike, watched Nike destroy their business, and they never said a word. They just got ready and capitalized on it. And that's what I want to talk about. Now, under the heading of competitors and the world doesn't owe you anything, and what is smart and what isn't, I believe the best form of advertising is shelf space. You could spend all the money you want on influence. You could spend all the money you want on television commercials or online ads or whatever. When someone walks in a store and sees your product there, you're seen in the hot spot. You're seen when people are going to be making purchases. There's nothing more valuable than that. There's a reason why every great mall has a great Vuitton store in the perfect location in the mall to be seen, to be sought out. So those people who are inclined to buy can see what they want to buy. Those people who are aspirational, look in those windows. They may not afford a bag right then and there, but they'll figure out how to afford it because they have the shelf space. And those of you who bet on brick and mortar dying in favor of online sales were way wrong. Online sales can continue to grow. I can tell you 50% of what I purchase online goes back. It's a disaster. It's not as promised. It doesn't fit. You know, it would be great if everybody's medium fit the same, but they don't. And I got news for you. Most brands, one medium in a sweater might fit different than the medium in a dress shirt. It's unbelievable how hard it is to shop online. I'm telling you, 50% of my stuff goes back, but that's not the point. The point is being there in the hot purchasing area, seeing it for yourself, trying it on. If not trying, touch it, feel it, see the color is huge, huge. And Nike decided to cut back on their distribution, stop selling half of America in favor of trying to be online. Got to tell you a story, which those of you who are avid listeners of the show might have heard this. Back in the day, I'm the senior vice president of men's dress shirts at Van Heusen, the largest shirt company in the world,
or the second largest at the time, I think, more accurately. The Arrow Shirt Company was the largest. An Arrow Shirt Company and Van Heusen always wanted to sell Sears. But because Arrow at the time was America's brand, they carried Sears, carried it at Arrow. And I met with the senior merchants of Sears and tried to convince them to buy the Van Heusen brand. And in my dialogue with the guys, I said, I'm so impressed with Sears. I sell every department store in America. I believe a derivative brand at Van Heusen would work well in your store, and I'd love to figure out how to sell you. And I'll never forget, he was not arrogant, this head of merchandising for them, but he had a point to be made. He said, Mark, I appreciate that you want to have your product at Sears, but I also want to tell you the following, that two fixtures in my Sears store, now Sears was a multi-billion dollar retailer at the time. He said, two rows, if you're a salesman selling those two rows, your brand, and if we agree to put Van Heusen in those two rows, your salesman will never have to work a day in his life. He will make so much money selling us at Sears. His future, his children's future, because most of those salesmen try and turn those businesses over to their children because they have the relationship with Sears. There is so much money to be made that you have to realize the importance of selling us at Sears. And Mark, before we go any further, don't ever say to me a derivative brand of Van Heusen, which in my words was, I won't give them the brand that I'm selling in the department store to try and preserve it. If you want to sell us, take that out of your lexicon and only consider selling us your best products, your most important products to Sears. Having said that, I said, okay, that's fair and that's loud and clear. And he said, I appreciate the fact that you want to sell us, but there's a waiting list. And we don't just give up two rows. So I will consider and I'll let the company know, and you'll be on our radar screen, that Van Heusen wants to sell us. But we never sold them until perhaps today. I don't know what's going on. I remember the dialogue of Costco. I was at DKNY. We thought there was an opportunity to sell jeans at Costco. We had never sold Costco. I also didn't know that Costco today is a $354 billion retail operation. If I'm wrong, it's not by much. I saw $354 billion. You know how much product they sell? I don't necessarily like the presentation, but you walk in there, you see a brand. They want a lot of brands. They want a lot of assortment. I won't tell you the first brand I ever sold Costco I sell, but I can tell you the order was for 457,000 pieces. One order. 457,000 pieces. So shelf space not only is the best form of advertising, but it's the way you do all this business. And Nike, of all people, decided they were over-distributed and no longer wanted to be in many of the huge retailers, not off-price. And while they were making this crazy decision to try and shrink their distribution, they not only shrunk their distribution, they shrunk their sales. Online doesn't do as well. And their stock is tanking. And in addition to that, their competitors or their enemies, namely New Balance, took up the space. New Balance is wildly successful. And then there's new entrants who came in, Hoka. Huge, widely successful, took up all this shelf space. And they're sitting there eating Nike's lunch. I'm told, I don't know how it's true, that Michael Jordan said, I don't know if it's true, so I'm saying that. Someone told me Michael Jordan said that Republicans buy sneakers too. And that Nike took this position on human rights and on well-being and very woke to the left. And that's affected them as well. Don't hold me to that. I've heard it. If I'm wrong, I'm repeating nonsense. Republicans are also wearing sneakers. If that's true, can you imagine? Nike walked in and destroyed their business.

the stores that I find. Ralph Lauren also decided to shrink their business in a different way. They thought they were overexposed. But what they did is you either put it in a shop that I build, my view, my look, my way. You'll have a casual section, a dress-up section. You'll have section for basic. That's the way you run it, or you're not going to have it. So while they were willing to shrink some of their distribution, they made their distribution better. And Ralph Lauren just announced record year, $8 billion for the first time in the history of the company. The company's never seen the great success. The world old Ralph Lauren, nothing either, but Ralph Lauren went ahead, did the right thing. I mean, you compare it to the two other brands I mentioned, that something's gone wrong. You get it. Now, I happen to think the biggest problem every public company is growth, forcing you to make decisions to grow. If you're a European company, Europeans invest for the future. These agencies, these companies live for hundreds of years, and they want to be here for the next 100 years. They make decisions for the right reason. If you're an Asian company, they're very often family-owned, family-controlled companies, particularly in our business of fashion, luxury, and retail. They're making decisions for the next generation, so their family continues to have ownership, that their seeds, their children, get to run these businesses. The U.S., all about the next quarter. We don't grow, we're famous a number, we're dead. So people don't owe you nothing other than loyalty when you give them a reason to be loyal. The world owes you nothing. Good night.

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3: 70 degrees at 8 o'clock. Good evening, I'm Jonathan O'Halloran, and here's what's happening. President Trump will meet with New York City Mayor Zoran Mamdani tomorrow.
6: The mayor's office confirmed the two will meet to discuss issues affecting New Yorkers while the president is in town for the United Nations General Assembly meeting. Trump is set to deliver remarks on Tuesday and meet with global leaders. This will be the third public meeting between Trump and the Democratic mayor, who was elected almost a year ago. Mamdani has clashed with the president on a number of issues, including the decision to go to war with Iran. I'm Lizzie Radabali, WOR News.
3: The president in town for the United Nations General Assembly, which begins tomorrow. The president will address the assembly Tuesday.
7: Aides say Trump will talk about the ways that his administration has confronted complex problems all around the world, from Venezuela to Iran to Ukraine to Gaza. The speech will largely focus on how Trump has inserted himself and the U.S. into trying to solve global challenges. Of course, many of those challenges remain unresolved.
3: Meantime, Senator Cory Booker says President Trump's move to ban major news outlets from the White House violates the Constitution. The New Jersey Democrats slamming the new policy on NBC's Meet the Press on Sunday.
8: This president has no regard for the First Amendment. He's going after reporters, and this ban just doubles down on that.
3: Booker also accusing the president of using the Justice Department in unprecedented ways to retaliate against reporters. Trump said on Truth Social Friday that he's barring CNN, MS Now, and Politico due to what he says